0: OpenAI's chief scientist warned that AI models are becoming superhuman in their ability to break in and out of computer systems.
1: ABC's Elizabeth Schulze. President Trump has floated the idea of renaming the state of New Mexico, but...
2: Not surprisingly, the suggestion of a name change is meeting resistance from New Mexico's Democratic lawmakers, and it's putting its Republican leaders in an uncomfortable spot. GOP gubernatorial candidate Greg Hull says the state's identity is not up for negotiation. Republican congressional candidate Greg Cunningham says the Democrats, though, are hyper-focused on the president's social media comments as a diversion from their own record.
1: ABC's Jim Ryan. Live from New York, it'll be Jalen Brunson hosting the season premiere of Saturday Night Live on September 26th. It'll be another first for the NBA champion, who led the New York Knicks to the team's first title in 53 years. Dave Packer, ABC News.
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4: Weather every 30 minutes on WFIR. Tonight stays mostly clear with a low around 68. Thursday will be mostly sunny and hot with a high near 92. Thursday night turns partly cloudy with a low around 68. Showers likely on Friday with increasing clouds and a high near 86. Weather every 30 minutes on News Talk WFIR 107.3 FM. 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

0: Welcome back to the Ramsey Show in the Fairwinds Credit Union Studio. I'm Dave Ramsey. Rachel Cruz, Ramsey personality, my daughter, is my co-host today. Brad is with us in Seattle. Hi, Brad. How are you?
1: Hey, Dave. Thanks for taking my call.
0: Sure. What's up?
1: So I have a pretty unique situation that I haven't been able to get great advice on. Over the last year, I've been in a really unique situation where my wife and I have been busting our butts. We've been working five jobs, and I'll have about $1 million in income just for this year. And that includes revenue from a for-profit flower farm agricultural business. My problem is that I hate giving the government my money. My question is, I've met with about eight 501c3 lawyers, and they're telling you that I can start a non-for-profit that I kind of do on the side anyway. I just use for-profit revenue. But I can use my to bring value to
0: you,
1: my community.
0: You can use what? Say again.
1: The lawyers are saying that I can start a non-for-profit and use my donor-advised funds that I will contribute this year to bring value in some way, shape, or form to my community. And self-dealing is a concern, so I want to make sure that I'm approaching this decision from a position of integrity. And I thought I'd ask your advice.
0: So the nonprofit, okay, so you put money in a donor advised fund and you add it to your 501c3, which, by the way, you could just put it in the 501c3. You don't have to go through donor advised. But if you did that, the only way that works is the 501c3 money is gone. Whatever you put in there has to be used for that charity, that purpose. What is the purpose? What are you doing?
1: So we have a flower farm, and it's a for-profit business. Mm-hmm. We have basically an agro-tourism business, but we've already been volunteering in the local community, teaching kids how to do what we do. I'm just using my time and our revenue
0: teaching
1: to do
0: kids
1: that.
0: To do what you do. You cannot pay yourself out of your own nonprofit to teach kids to do what you do. That will not pass an audit.
1: Yeah, I will put in a

0: independent board of directors.
1: Doesn't matter. And don't do that anyway. I wouldn't.
0: Okay.
1: I have a family. I have a family foundation, and me and Sharon are the board of directors. No. And we, but everything we give to is independent from us. We're not buying Financial Peace University and giving the kits to, you know, somebody and giving ourselves the money out of that. We don't do that. That's not an integrity problem. That won't pass the tax law.
0: Well, that's my question. Let me challenge.
1: If you buy flowers with your 501c3 to give to the poor from yourself, you're going to get hammered in an audit.
0: So the challenge is that's what lawyers are telling me that I can do. There's a use case where I can have my for-profit buy a tractor, and I can have my non-for-profit lease the use of the tractor if it is at fair market value.
1: You're going to get hammered in an audit. I don't care what your lawyers are saying. The IRS audits me like it's a hobby, okay? Mm. Like they have their own office here. They're here all the time. And our family foundation is included. And we had another nonprofit at one point that we shut down just because of this exact crap, because it became, it does not do what you want it to do. You've made money for the first time in your life. You've become successful and you've figured out that in America that people want you to be successful until you are, and then you are evil and you must be punished and taxed into oblivion. And because socialism is good and all that bull crap. And so you're discovering that you're being punished for winning, and you're trying to keep from giving the government all your stupid money. And I don't blame you. I get mad every April, okay? But I'm also not going to do something where it invites the IRS to do an anal exam on me every April either. And they do. They come around here and live with us, and it's just they're horrible. They're horrible. And you just don't. You don't want to do anything.
2: Talk so bad. You can't
1: hide the pee from yourself.
2: Oh my gosh.
1: By doing all this shell game stuff, you can't. You can't move the shell game around. You can't move the pee around enough to do it. It doesn't work. So don't do it. Don't try to hide. Don't lease the tractor back from yourself. Just go make money and give some money away, and give it to a nonprofit.
2: What do you think
1: that
2: about
1: is independent from you?
2: Yes. What do you think about DAFs, the donor advised funds?
1: Donor advised funds. It's an inexpensive way to not. Our foundation has a lot more expenses to run it than it does to run a donor advised fund. Donor advised fund,
2: but
1: you just dump
2: it
1: in there. The big thing you gain with the donor advised fund is you don't have to obey the calendar.
2: Okay.
1: So
2: yeah.
1: I can dump in $500,000 in December and spend the next 3 years giving it away. But I get the write off in December.
2: Yep.
1: It has to go to a nonprofit on the other side.
2: Yeah, for sure. But individuals who are maybe on baby steps 4, 5, 6, maybe 7 that are building wealth.
1: Donor advised fund's great.
2: It's great, yeah.
1: Yeah, and you the last level of sophistication and expense is a family foundation, which we did about 12 years ago now.
2: Yeah, because I know people.
1: But donor advised funds are great.
2: Though, there's ways that you can do it in a little bit more of a sophisticated manner.
1: Brad, I think your lawyers are living in the land of theory.
2: In theory,
1: there probably is a test case that survived and went all the way to the Supreme Court. But I'm talking about in practical fact, when you start trying to move the tractor around and lease the tractor back from yourself from the nonprofit and buy the gasoline for the diesel for the tractor, and then you can't figure out whether the guy picking the flowers who he worked for that day. And when you get down into all of this, you're going to wish you just paid taxes. And by the time they come in there and you have to try to explain it to somebody who's not that smart because they work for the IRS, so that's a pre-qualifier. And so you have to sit down with them and try to explain how this works. And, there's a test case and lawyers, and they go, I don't even know what you mean. And all I know is you can't do this. And this is what you're dealing with, man. And so the practicality of what you're suggesting doesn't work. That's what I'm saying. And
2: the hassle you'll probably have to deal with.
1: It's going
2: to
1: be a pain in the butt.
2: Because there was a nonprofit. I forgot about that here, right? That we gave.
1: We had a nonprofit that we gave. People donated to it, and we gave Financial Peace University away
2: to low income
1: from their donations.
2: Yes, to homeless shelter, right?
1: They came in and audited it, and they said, you have to have a board of directors. And I'm like, no, you don't. The law says you don't. Well, you have to. And I'm like, okay, just shut it down. Well, I can't really tell you have to. And I'm like, well, you just did. And you're wrong. I know, but we think you should. And I don't care what you think. Get out of my office. I mean, this is the kinds of conversations we've actually had with these human beings. And so I know it embarrasses you, but it's the truth.
2: No, it's not embarrassing. So, it's probably why they always audit you.
1: Because I think they're idiots. But yeah, that'll do it. I think they're, and they represent an idiot government. So there we go. It just keeps on going from there. Anyway, I wouldn't do it, Brad. I think you might survive the theoretical thing, but you might spend more in legal fees and CPAs fighting your audit and tax lawyers fighting your audit than you ever saved in taxes, all with good intent. So, I'm sorry, the bad news is when you make money, you get to pay a lot of taxes. The rich don't pay any taxes, said no one who's ever been rich. Rich pay more taxes than all the people that said that put together. That's just bull.

0: 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Kids are growing up with more access to information than ever before in history. But most of the content is calculated to keep them distracted, make them mad, and keep them scrolling, not help them think for themselves. WorldWatch exists to be the antidote to the algorithms. 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And I love that WorldWatch doesn't talk at kids. 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
5: David is with us in Chicago. Hi, David. How are you?
6: Good. How are you, sir? I really appreciate you taking my phone call.
5: My pleasure. What's up?
6: To keep this as brief as possible, although there are a lot of moving parts, my wife, I went to DePaul, and her father took out, and she has two other siblings, an older sister, younger brother. Her father took out a Parent PLUS loan for all three of them. And after everything happened with COVID and stuff, and they reinstituted loan payments, the father had it set up where these payments were auto-debited from his account. And then he expected his three children to individually, somehow there's a system with points to figure out the amount, Zelle him via the Zelle app that payment to replenish his bank account. My wife and I were complying to that and doing that because as Christians, you know, we want to do the right thing. But then there was an incident on Mother's Day over a year and a half ago where there was a disagreement. They do not like that my wife converted to Christianity and was baptized. And they also do not like me. I'm a disabled police officer, and they do not support my career or what I'm doing. And because of some mishaps, which have been apologized, multiple attempts of forgiveness, the father and mother and sister and brother have completely disowned me and my wife. There has been zero communication to us for over that entire year and a half. And with that said, the father still wants the money. I am conflated with morality on there is no written agreement. There was no contract. We're on fixed income. And we simply want to understand, you know, you don't want a relationship with your daughter, but you want her money. And with that said, I understand legally the Parent PLUS loan is in his name and it's auto debited from his account. It's also collective with the three students. It's not separate or individualized. Like my friend, for example, can log in on his own and pay from his own account, even though it was under his mother's name. It's not set up like that. It's all collective. And so I'm generally asking, should we continue to Zelle him this payment?
5: So before your wife went, to DePaul, he said, I'm going to take out a Parent PLUS loan. And your wife looked at him and said, I will pay that. Or she went to DePaul and then he said, oh, by the way, you owe a bunch of money.
6: It was, there really was no concrete conversation. My wife and I have discussed this. It was more just, it was assumed it would be paid by the kids. They did mention verbally.
5: Who assumed
6: possibly,
5: it? Did the kid assume it?
6: The father.
5: I know, but I mean, did your wife promise him that she would repay for her college at the point before the loans were taken out?
6: I believe there was a verbal agreement there possibly, but with that said, he's completely disowned her.
5: I understood that part. I'm asking about her promise. I'm not asking about his behavior. Yeah.
6: I do not, according to my wife, there was a very brief conversation when he said basically something along the lines.
5: Does she have any idea how much she owes?
7: Yeah, how much is owed, David, on her part?
6: I believe it's upwards of $75,000. We've attempted to ask even to lower the loan payment And he does not, he refuses to even sit down with accountability partner or somebody in a public area to even discuss lowering the loan payment and anything like that. I believe the loan payment was attempted to be lowered with him and my wife once, at which time the sister flipped out and made phone calls to have it readjusted so she could pay off hers sooner because it's all combined, at which point now none of them are talking to us and refuse to even talk to us about this payment.
7: How much is the payment a month?
6: It's $516 and about 35 cents roughly.
7: How much do you guys make a year?
6: I'm a disabled police officer on a fixed income of about, I would say, $80,000 a year. And my wife makes roughly about $72,000 to $78,000 a year also.
7: Okay.
6: We live paycheck to paycheck right now, and we're actively trying to save.
5: Other than it's unbelievably sad and ridiculous that he's disowned his daughter and still wants money, the issue, if I'm in your shoes, and that's what you're asking, is this a moral obligation that your wife made, regardless of the behavior of her father? You can't control his behavior. You can only control your behavior. And if she,
6: correct,
5: on a handshake, said, I'm going to DePaul, Dad, borrow the money, and I will pay you back. If that is the deal, that is the deal.
6: Okay.
5: And if it's not the deal, it's not the deal. And I can't tell from our conversation, because it's still wishy-washy, if that's the deal. You said it was kind of implied, the parent thought it, and maybe there was a conversation with a 17-year-old, but she has no very clear memory of it. I mean, if I sat and looked her in the eyes, I don't think, based on what you've said, she's going to slap her hand on the table and say, absolutely, I promised him I would pay it. I don't think she believes that.
6: Well, she was under the impression at the time of the loan that the loan was taken out separately in her name and it was not combined where she's paying.
5: That doesn't matter. That's not the issue.
6: As well.
5: The issue is, did she promise him she would pay his loan that he went and borrowed? That's the only thing that's bothering me. If you get one side or the other of that, it's your answer. And so I wish that you would tell me that she didn't make that promise, and the old man just told everybody that that's the way it is because I'm in charge, and you're going to pay this back, in which case I'd tell him to stick it.
6: That's what happened. He said they asked if they could – they said where they wanted to go to school, and he replied, and he said, okay, I'm going to take out these loans for you guys as a favor. And then they said, okay. And he goes, you're going to have to pay this stuff back. That was his demand. And I think at the time this happened, you know, several years ago.
5: If she agreed to that demand before she went to school and took his money, then she promised to repay it. As uncomfortable and ridiculous as this is, she made a promise to pay him. And she shouldn't have to. Mm-hmm. It's wrong. I wish she hadn't. I don't want her to. I don't like this guy.
7: Your
5: call made me not like him, and I've got a lot of suspicions about all the stuff going on. It's really nasty, but you know, you could do this. You could say, all right, when you give us a full accounting of exactly what my share is and a payment schedule that shows us when that is going to be paid off, we will resume payments. Until you do, you'll get nothing.
7: I mean,
5: I would do that with a bank.
7: Yes. Well, and because there's a weirdness if you're 2 years in and you guys are throwing, and you're like, I think we've hit the 75.
5: We don't know.
7: And for the sister, he said the sister got mad because she wanted to pay hers off sooner, which I get because the interest is accruing. And if he makes them spread out,
5: yeah,
7: she's going to pay
5: know?
7: More. But we don't know how. I know. That's what I'm saying.
5: The sister shouldn't have a say in your part.
7: Not in their part.
5: But
7: she probably says, on my part, I don't want that payment schedule. I want to pay more. So I can get it paid off because I don't want to pay the interest on it for longer.
5: He's lumped it all into one.
7: That's
5: and
7: right.
5: You can't tell. So,
7: which is the problem.
5: So here's the deal. When you give me an exact amount and an interest rate, and I will pay on that schedule, we'll resume payments. Until you do, we're not going to pay anymore. He has nothing in
7: because
5: writing.
7: Because I need to see some. Yes.
5: He has nothing in writing. There is nothing he can do. He's going to have to just sit on that egg until it hatches. And so I would stop all of this craziness. This guy's a power player, and he throws himself around all the time. And the way to handle that is just very calmly just say, you know, we've talked about it, and we're not going to be sending you any more payments until we have an actual accounting of what is owed that is her part only. And you know, and then we will pay payments on her part only.
7: That's like not a crazy request.
5: No, bank was jerking me around, I'd want the account audited before I gave them any more money. I'd just put them on the sidelines. I'd do the exact same thing. And I have.
7: David, I'm sorry. I'm sure he feels in the middle of it, too.
5: It's horrible. It's horrible. And word of warning to the 30 million of you listening, that's what a Parent Plus loan is. Can you say sucks? Don't do student loans. Really don't do Parent Plus loans. 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
1: ABC News, I'm Dave Packer. Republicans gathering tonight and tomorrow night for their two-day midterm convention in Dallas. President Trump speaking both nights. An issue on Air Force One, an emergency inflatable slide deployed just before the president boarded for Dallas. Reporters asking,
8: are you sure this plane is safe to fly?
9: Yeah, I am. Or I wouldn't be on it.
10: The president eventually boarding the Qatari-gifted jet and taking off for Dallas. With President Trump's approval rating at a record low 33%, some Republicans in tough races skipping the convention.
1: ABC's Rachel Scott traveling with the president. Stocks plunged again today as the price of a barrel of oil surged past $100 a barrel, the Dow falling 405 points. Visiting Ecuador, Secretary of State Marco Rubio on the U.S. approach toward combating drug trafficking in Latin American waters, saying the Trump administration is now focused on working with allied countries, but insisting that the military will still, quote, blow up ships if need be. This is ABC News.
11: Weather every 30 minutes on WFIR. Tonight stays mostly clear with the low around 68. Thursday will be mostly sunny and hot with a high near 92. Thursday night turns partly cloudy with a low around 68. Showers likely on Friday with increasing clouds and a high near 86. Weather every 30 minutes on News Talk WFIR 107.3 FM. 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
23: We teach you to live like no one else. Sacrifice, hustle, grind, sell stuff to get out of debt so that later you can live and give like no one else. Set yourself free. Get rid of the debt. Get your emergency fund done. That's baby steps 1 through 3. Baby step 4 and beyond, you move from intense to intentional, and that's where you get the second half of that. Live like no one else so that later you can live and give like no one else. So you need to live again, once you've gotten to baby step 4, we want you to live again with the Live Like No One Else cruise. Go with us on a cruise, baby. That's it. That was my best. That was my best honk right there. That was pretty lame. All right,
7: that's pretty good. Not too bad though.
23: That was pretty. Hey, the Live Like No One Else cruise. The second time we've done it is this coming March, and March will be here in 20 minutes, y'all. It's right here. Let's go. Let's go, baby. March 14 through 21, 7 nights. Holland America, nice ship. This is not Walmart on the seas. This is the good stuff. And this is incredible. We had an absolute blast. This time we're going to Jamaica, the Grand Cayman, Cozumel, even the Bahamas. We're going to all this stuff. And we're going to the whole ship is people that have gotten to baby step 4 and beyond and are celebrating the fact that they got out of debt and they're winning with money and they're living like no one else. I'll be on there with my wife, Sharon, Rachel, John Deloney, George Camel, Jade Washaw. Natalie Grant is coming as our musical guest. She's incredible. And many others. It's going to be a whole thing. We're going to do pop-up Q&As. We're going to do events. George and I decided this week we're probably going to do some of that investing essentials stuff where we go into the wealth planning, estate planning stuff, the nerdy stuff because it was real popular. We think some of y'all might want to have that on the cruise. Anyway, we're
7: and then
23: all...
7: you can have a cocktail with George and I for Smart Money Happy Hour Live. You know.
23: Yeah.
7: Oh, my gosh.
23: There it is. There's the picture
7: well,
23: when y'all
7: Nathan.
23: Did it.
7: That was quick.
23: We're going to record a Smart Money Happy Hour Live event there.
7: We have fun.
23: We
7: on this
23: had
7: trip.
23: A blast. The people had a blast. Everyone on the ship was positive. Let me tell you how you know it's cool. The staff on the ship, all the workers on the ship said, "We have never had a ship full of people that were this kind and this generous to us and easy to work with." That's who comes on the cruise.
7: I know. They said they're the nicest people. It's like, I know.
23: The nicest people, and they were dreading having regular people on the following week.
7: Oh, no. It's so great. It is so fun, you guys. So
23: baby step 4 and beyond, go to RamseySolutions.com/events or click the link in the show notes. Get your cabin. You can reserve it for $600. There's a few left. We would love to have you come with us. It's going to be 2,000 people just like you, and people celebrate. So we had people that had just gotten married. We had people that have been married 50 years. But it's Live Like No One Else cruise. March. Get your world's largest debt-free scream. There it is right there. Man, it's going to be a blast. You don't want to miss this. And we actually enjoyed it. I kind of was worried about if I got trapped on a ship with 2,000 of you people. But it actually...

0: I actually had a great time. It was a lot of fun. I took a lot of pictures with new friends, and we did a lot of fun stuff, and we really, really enjoyed it.
1: Mm-hmm.
0: Cindy is in Reno, Nevada. Hi, Cindy. Welcome to the Ramsey Show.
2: Hey, thanks so much for taking my call. I'm excited to talk to you.
0: You too. What's up?
2: Thanks. Oh, so I'm calling about my brother. This is kind of a moral financial situation, but over a year ago, he was making $100,000. He lost that job and couldn't make one single rent payment after losing the job. So I paid his rent, and our parents supported him during the first year of unemployment. And I should say he's 63 years old, and he is now at the point where he is unable to afford housing. So how do you help someone who has been so irresponsible financially their entire life? I would say he has a shopping addiction. Do I get involved? I'd like to sit him down and talk baby steps with him. But is that my business to do that? And is it too late to turn things around when you're in your 60s?
0: It's never too late. People change all the time. And sometimes they have the best chapter of their life late in life because they finally wake up. So we can certainly be prayerful for him and think good things for him. When I first started making a tiny bit of money and I saw someone in need, in a situation like that, I would just give them money. Mm-hmm. And a guy told me one time, he said, "You're lazy, Dave. You didn't care enough about them to really help them, so you threw money at them for your conscience and you walked away."
2: That's exactly what our parents have done for years.
0: That kind of convicted me that just throwing money at something might even be harmful.
2: That's what I think.
0: Rather than helpful. And so I don't want to be an enabler. I want to be a helper. And so that would require me, were I in your situation, to sit down with him and say, "Look, we've allocated some of our money to try to help you make the turn. But with that money comes requirements of your behavior. No behavior change, no money." And it's not because we're punishing anyone or controlling anyone. It's because we love you and the behaviors that you're using are hurting you, and we want to see you not be hurt.
2: If he had like a drug problem or a gambling problem, I feel like there are avenues that I would be aware of to go for help.
0: Mm-hmm.
2: But what do you do when someone just shops? This is a guy who has no money, but he has had an apartment he doesn't anymore, full of stuff, plus three.
0: Where is he living?
2: Full of stuff. Right now, he's in a warehouse that a brother of ours owns. It's in a poor part of town. The roof leaks, but it does have a little kitchen and a bathroom.
0: Wonderful.
2: And he's living there free of charge.
0: He's truly hit bottom.
2: It's not zoned residential, so I'm assuming that could be like a county code violation.
0: Oh, I'm sure it is, but that's okay. I'm not worried about that. But the point is, he's
1: he
0: hit
1: may get
0: bottom.
1: To a point of his own.
0: I'm 63 years old, and I live in a warehouse that my brother owns.
2: Mm-hmm.
0: And that's the bottom. It's
1: that, but then it's also the sad realization, though, of and I don't want to speak this over him, Cindy, but there are just some people, and they just don't. They are fine with where they are. That even the bottom doesn't, I want the bottom to change him, right? For your sake. You want them to hit some level of reality, and I pray he does. But then you also have to come to grips with there is a possible fact that he may never, right? And so what do you do?
0: I'm not giving him anything then.
1: Yeah.
0: Because I'm not going to participate. When you give someone money that is engaged in misbehavior, you're financing the behavior that's bringing harm to them. You are harming them.
2: Well, and I feel like that's exactly what our parents have
0: done. Yeah, and it's what you've done too.
2: 90.
0: It's what you've done too.
2: Probably. And he always, it's always the big joke that he's going to end up retired and living with me because I'm a big Ramsey fan.
0: Let me help you. It's not a big joke. It's not happening. So it's not funny. It's not funny at all. So what I would do in this situation, you asked for kind of, I'm going to create a structure of some kind that has some accountability to behaviors that get him up and out of this mess. So thing one is you get no money except I'm going to match what you make at your new job. And you need a job. And I don't care if it's cleaning dishes. I don't care what it is. You need a job. And the more money you make, the more I'll match for a certain period of time. And then you're going to be on a written budget, and you and I are going to go over the budget, and you're going to stick to the budget, or you don't get money. This is also part of your job, because I'm not going to give you money for your shopping addiction. I'm not going to give you money for your alcohol problem. I'm not going to give you money for your cocaine problem, and I'm not going to give you money for your problem, whatever it is. Fill in the blank. So we're going to be on a budget. We're going to stick to the budget, and we're going to work. And we're going
1: to he needs to go to counseling. I mean, there's
0: obviously.
1: Yeah, there's, yeah. I mean, there's,
2: I think so too.
1: It's real bad. I mean, there's something in him that's very, very, very broken and in denial, whatever it is. And
0: yeah.
1: he never will
0: and
1: truly
0: I'd pay,
1: be healed.
0: I'd pay for that.
1: Yeah.
2: And never, all this stuff that he has collected, I don't even think it has very much worth, but he is so, so, so attached to it. I don't know if I can.
1: Yeah, it's almost like a hoarder type.
0: Yeah. Again, thing,
1: which is
0: whatever the behavior
1: disorder.
0: You want to change, tie it to the money supply. No behavior change, no money supply.
1: Yeah, and he also needs to work on who he is, because if it's a symptom, all of this is a symptom
0: mm-hmm.
1: of something going on in him, and until he gets that anchor fixed, all of this is just going to continue to spin in orbit.
0: Got to get upstream. She's right.

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3: This is a Fox News alert. Republicans, including RNC Chair Joe Gruthers, are putting on a unique political show now in Dallas, the first midterm convention.
4: We didn't come to Dallas to talk about winning. We came here to do it.
3: President Trump will take center stage both nights. Earlier, he spoke about the Iran war.
5: The war will end immediately after the election.
3: Adding that that will solve the soaring gas and oil prices.
5: They're going to be tumbling down, and we'll get them down, I think, for gasoline. We'll get them below $2 a gallon.
3: Democrats say that's another broken promise. Meantime, U.S. crude closed at $96.05 a barrel today. Opponents of the Trump-backed redistricting map in Missouri appealed to the U.S. Supreme Court after an appeals court lets that new map stand. 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
0: If you enjoy the show, we could use some help. If you'll click the like button, subscribe, the share button where you share the episode, you tell somebody where you're listening on talk radio, spread the word. Digitally and in person, let people know we're here. You're the best marketing we have. You might be the only marketing we have. So check it out. We'd love to hear from you, and we'd love for you to tell people we're here. Thank you very much. Charles is with us in Chicago. Hey, Charles, what's up?
7: Hi, Dave and Rachel. Before I ask my question, I just wanted to thank you for helping completely change my life. I've been listening to the show for a few years. When I finished medical training 24 months ago, my wife and I had about $535,000 in combined student debt.
8: Oh my gosh.
7: And about $50,000 in auto loans as well. And over the past 24 months, I paid off every single dollar of all of this.
0: Wow.
7: And I've also built up about $300,000 in investable assets, mostly
0: That's
7: in Roth accounts.
0: Crazy.
8: That's amazing, Charles.
0: You are making some serious money. Way to go, Charles. So, what is your income? What's your, and what do you do?
7: I'm 32 years old. I'm an anesthesiologist. I'm earning about $680,000 a year. My wife's an occupational therapist. She makes $100,000 a year. We have no student loans, no car debt, no consumer debt of any kind. My only debt is $240,000 remaining on my mortgage for my house.
0: Way to go.
7: 3.2%.
8: That's amazing. And, well done, Charles.
7: I've just been living like a resident for the whole time. You've thrown it all at the debt.
0: You avoided docitis, man. I'm proud of you. That's amazing. Well done. Very well done.
7: So now I'm going to do something that just doesn't feel comfortable because I've been listening to the show and delaying gratification. But in the spring, in March, I want to buy a new car. I want to buy a Corvette.
0: Mm-hmm.
7: And I want to pay for it in cash.
0: Mm-hmm.
7: But it's about $105,000.
0: Mm-hmm.
7: I already have about $50,000 earmarked for this mm-hmm. on top of a $40,000 emergency fund as well.
0: Mm-hmm.
7: And my only thing every month is $1,600 mortgage.
0: Mm-hmm.
7: I plan to pay that off sooner.
0: What's your home worth?
7: My home is worth about $470,000.
0: Mm-hmm.
7: I was paying a little extra on it. I bought it in 2020. Right when I started training.
0: Mm-hmm.
7: And I've been paying a little extra towards it as well. But now I'm like at a point where I'm starting to feel more secure, more mm-hmm. confident, and I do want to reward myself. I think I could do it without derailing my long-term plans,
0: mm-hmm.
7: but I'm having a hard time with the opportunity cost of what if I put that $105,000 in the market? What if I put that in a mutual fund?
8: You'll do that the rest of your life.
0: You got plenty of time. You're okay. You can do both. Every time we buy anything that we enjoy, it has an opportunity cost to it. So when Sharon and I go on a trip that's 2 weeks long and we stay at really nice places and spend too much money, there's an opportunity cost on that. I could have given that to a charity. I could have invested it. But you also need to live it. And you have done a wonderful job. You're killing it. Your income is ridiculously wonderful. It's otherworldly. And so everything is in place. You're obviously going to have the other $50,000 to pay cash by spring, right?
7: I'll have that in like 2 months. I'm still going to wait till spring.
0: Okay. Do you have investments of any kind at this stage?
7: Yeah, I have about $290,000 worth of investments, mostly Roth, and I max out my Roth 401, I max out my mega backdoor
0: mm-hmm.
7: Roth IRA. I max out two separate Roth IRAs, and then my wife puts $20,000 a year into a 403B.
0: It sounds like your net worth is bumping up around $1 million with the house equity in that, isn't it?
7: It's about $600,000.
0: Yeah, and by spring, it'll probably be close to $1 million.
7: Probably within a year, I projected based on my numbers.
0: So one of our rules of thumb, and we just made it up, by the way,

0: I just got delivery on it the other day.
1: Okay.
0: The 27th.
1: Hey, let Charles have his moment.
0: That's okay. We're having our moment together. We both love this car.
2: Oh, yeah.
0: This is. I really want you to have this car. It's a great car. And, yeah, it's
2: That's
0: perfect.
2: That's so cool.
0: It's very neat. Yeah, I want you to get it. And you've done everything right, dude. You've done everything right.
1: Me and my minivan will just
2: wave
0: you at us. You and your battery car. Yeah, you just wave at us from your battery car. But we'll have a real engine.
1: Charles, that's awesome, though. Well done.
0: Have fun.
1: Yes, enjoy it.
0: It's a great vehicle, and it's
1: and even if it was a $100,000 Tesla that Dave Hayes, regardless.
0: Yeah, that's right. I'd still tell you to do it.
1: You'd still tell him to do it.
0: But I get more joy in telling you to do this one. But yeah, but it's still a great, you know, still you are the math and the process of where you are is freaking incredible. You guys just did you went all in and did it, man. And just congratulations.
1: It's such a magnified, because the numbers are so big, of the debt, though. But it just shows, if you're intense for 2 years, regardless if it's $500,000 or $50,000, right, of debt, you pay it off, and then
0: your life is opened up.
1: And your income's there, right? And again, it could be $80,000 versus $800,000, but the numbers are magnified in this specific situation. But it goes to show, regardless of the numbers, it's still the same thing. Like, sacrifice for 2 years of your life, man. And then all of a sudden it's like, okay, pay off $500,000 of student loans in 2 years.
0: It's kind of like we're talking about the cruise earlier. It's an emotional thing I think it's harder psychologically and emotionally to turn off the hustle and grind and turn on the enjoy than it is to actually do the hustle and grind. It's weird. I mean, because
1: in a different kind of way.
0: Yeah, it's hard to flip that switch to enjoy.
1: It all takes work. Yeah, because those of you in the grind are feeling it, and you're exhausted. You're ready for a break. But then it's weird. It's like grass is always greener. And then when you get to the break, it's like, okay, now I'm almost fearful to spend it because I don't want to go back to where
0: was. It's just your body and your system is running at one speed on one thing, and you're taking a hard right turn. And it's just it's like it's crazy. And to be able to look at that car and go, is that okay? Now you're talking, is it okay for a guy that's making, the household income is $800,000, to buy a $100,000 car? Yes. Let's pretend you made $80,000 and bought a $10,000 car. Exact same ratios. But most people just can't relate to an $800,000 income. Duh. Yeah, I mean, really. Wow. And so, but an $80,000 couple making 80 grand buying a $10,000 car for cash in the exact same situation, we tell them to do it.
1: Yep, absolutely.
0: The ratios still work, and you still get to flip the switch from intensity to intentional, from live like no one else to so that I can live and put a 27 Corvette in your garage, Charles. Way to go, man.
1: Yeah, and that's permission for all of you, because there's a lot of new listeners, and some of you are building your baby step one, your $1,000. Some of you are in the hustle and the grind of getting out of debt. But once you get that emergency funded and then beyond, it's where you actually get to make choices with your money, because you have margin again. And if you're investing still and being intentional with some of it, there is the freedom to be able to say, yes, we're going to make some decisions and to spend. And that's okay. That permission to spend is okay.

If you want to win with money in 2026, you can't keep living normal. Normal's broke. You need a plan. Get a personalized plan and start living like no one else by downloading our Every Dollar app today. Hey guys, Dave Ramsey here. Every day on this show, we help people sort through real money problems and figure out the next right step. You hear us teach these money principles and they work. They have helped millions of people get out of debt, build wealth, and take control of their money. But we also know there are more questions than we have time for on the show. That's why we built Ask

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2: From ABC News, I'm Dave Packer. On this first night of the Republican midterm convention, Republicans hammering Democrats as extremists and pledging unwavering devotion to President Trump. Attorney General Todd Blanche touting the president's record on immigration.
3: 2.6 million criminal aliens who entered the country illegally and should never have been released into our neighborhoods are being swiftly removed.
2: Oil today hit $100 a barrel, but President Trump predicts that the end of the Iran war and the high gas prices, it's near.
4: President Trump said Thursday he thinks the Iranians are holding out on ending the war until after the midterm elections.
5: They're desperate to try and affect the election so that we can get a nice, weak group of people in there and leave them alone and let them have their nuclear weapon.
4: The president said it will take until after the midterms for gas prices to come down.
2: ABC's Karen Travers. Black box recordings released today show one of the pilots of the Amazon cargo plane that careened off a Miami runway and killed five people repeatedly warned that they were coming in too fast and at the last second urged them to abort the landing. And the first known lawsuit's been filed in connection with the crash. Attorney Mike Morgan represents the family of one of the victims.
6: They're hoping that we can find out why a company like Amazon, who can contract with anyone, who has all the resources in the world, would contract with a company with this type of safety rating.
2: The trade war with the U.S. and Canada escalates. Now Canadian provinces have banned the import of American liquor and concerned about tourism. Ontario tourism official Gordon Orr.
7: When you're worried about your job or your occupation, travel is a discretionary spend.
2: 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ABC's Rebecca Jarvis.
8: Apple is hoping by introducing its own version, people will take to it just like they did with the iPhone.
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2: A new study in the Journal of Investigative Dermatology suggests that GLP-1 weight loss medications could be linked to male pattern hair loss. More from ABC News medical correspondent Dr. Darian Sutton.
10: They used a large genetic database, over 200,000 participants, and they found that men who were more likely to have the GLP-1 receptor, that's what these medications target that leads to these results, tended to have higher rates of hair loss. Now, this study doesn't confirm that GLP medications lead to hair loss, but certainly a clue that they might be connected.
2: Women may also experience hair loss along the hairline. A federal judge in Miami has ruled that social media influencers Andrew and Tristan Tate must remain in custody as they fight extradition to the United Kingdom. That's where the brothers are accused of rape and sex trafficking. They have repeatedly denied wrongdoing. As the trade war with Canada heats up, the Buffalo Bills announced they'll celebrate both the American and Canadian anthems during the pregame to the home opener, September 17th. Friday marks 25 years since the September 11th terror attacks, and families who lost loved ones that day are reflecting on how they've rebuilt their lives since. Lucy Peterson lost her father, Stephen, in the World Trade Center North Tower. She recently moved to New York, and is now a social worker.
11: I'm loving

0: 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I'm starting a new job. 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
3: Weather every 30 minutes on WFIR. Tonight stays mostly clear with a low around 68. Thursday will be mostly sunny and hot with a high near 92. Thursday night turns partly cloudy with a low around 68. Showers likely on Friday with increasing clouds and a high near 86. Weather every 30 minutes on News Talk WFIR 107.3 FM. 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
4: 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The devices only account for about 2% of the global smartphone market, according to Counterpoint Research. Mike Debusky, ABC News.

0: Welcome back to the Ramsey Show in the Fair Winds Credit Union Studio. I'm Dave Ramsey. Stephen is in Columbus, Ohio. Hi, Stephen. How are you?
1: Hey, thanks for taking my call. Appreciate it.
0: Sure. What's up?
1: Well, me and my wife we just turned 47 this year and just now started retiring. And my job offered a 401k, or a Roth 401k. So I enrolled in it, and they're taking 940 out of my check. I'm going to max it out every year. And then I got an account set up with Fidelity, Roth IRA there. So we'll max it out. But everything I've been seeing is saying that I'm just too late, and I don't know if I should just put it in the bank. And
0: I'm sorry, you're too late. Then.
2: Too old? Is that what they're telling you, Stephen?
1: Yeah, too old. Yeah.
0: Who told you you're too old?
1: Well, a lot of things I see on the internet and looking up that it won't accumulate in time.
0: Everything on the internet is true. Abraham Lincoln said that.
1: You're right about that.
0: That's just, you know, anytime you got that, that's just hogwash, man. So, okay, so you're 47. Let's just play with it a second. And you said you're putting in $900 at work, or $1,000 a month at work, right?
1: No. I get paid biweekly.
0: Oh, okay. You're putting in $2,000 a month.
1: Yes, I'm maxing out.
0: Okay. Are they matching? Are they matching also?
1: They don't do a match. They do. If they do a profit a year, they'll throw some in.
0: Okay, but right now we're at $2,000 a month, and then you're putting how much in your Roth IRA individually?
1: I'm maxing out.
2: Okay. So $7,500 a year.
1: Yes.
0: Okay.
1: Yes.
2: Each, right. Though, your spouse has one too, 14. So that's an extra $1,000 bucks.
0: Yeah, or
2: $1,200.
0: Okay, so that's going to be $3,200, right?
1: Yeah. Yes.
0: 30,
2: a month.
0: Goodness gracious, you're doing well, man. That's awesome. And so let's see, at 67, you'd have $2.7 million. Yeah, I think you're too late. I don't think you're going to make it.
1: Oh, I don't think I will be now.
0: Wow. Okay, so you can go to RamseySolutions.com and use our investment calculator. That's what I just used. I've got it on my little phone thing here, and it came up $2.7 million. Okay, and if I'm half wrong, you're still okay. Right?
1: That's great, because me and my wife struggled for so long, and I just don't want to continue. I just got a great promotion in my job, and I just want to...
2: Yep.
1: Well, the
0: thing I want you to learn to do is to calculate these things out for yourself,

0: and let the math tell you what the facts are, not the internet.
1: That's right. You're right.
0: And now let's make sure that you're invested in good growth stock mutual funds. You're not in bonds. You're not in money markets. You're not in cash.
1: No.
0: You're in good growth stock mutual funds. And the four types we talk about, look for them in your 401k and talk to your SmartVestor Pro or whoever's helping you with your Roth IRAs. Make sure that they're in that. They're not just in the bank. But don't let the hope stealers that are out there, and there's people that their full-time job is to steal people's hope. And they run out these bogus theories of things, the way things are going to be, and you don't do this, you don't do that, and you're not going to have enough with after inflation adjusted and all that. And the bottom line is, dude, you're going to be a multimillionaire if you never get a raise in 20 years and just only keep putting in this amount. And, dude, if you don't get a raise for 20 years, you're a loser, really. You get a raise. You're going to get raises. So this is going to be even more than that. I'm going to say you're going to have about $4 million if you stay with this and you stay in good growth stock mutual funds.
2: And you just, yeah, it's the consistency, Stephen. Now, if you are 27, obviously, would that be better mathematically? Sure.
0: Ooh, yes.
2: Absolutely. But it's never, never too late.
0: Never let someone tell you that it's too late and cause you to do nothing. Because if you do nothing, you're guaranteeing it's too late. That's the irony of that stupid advice that's out there. Well, it's just too late, so what are you going to do? I'm going to put it in the bank. I'm just going to eat dog food. I mean, what in the world?
2: Ramen noodles.
0: This is serious, you know? So, yeah, and just make sure you're in good growth stock mutual funds as you go along. That's the trick. Dan is with us in Raleigh, North Carolina. Hi, Dan. How are you?
3: I'm very well. Thank you, Dave. And thanks for having me on your call.
0: Sure.
3: I had a question. So my wife and I are working this together. I just retired this year. I turned 70 as well. My question is, we have $1.5 million in our IRA, and we pull in $12,000 a month after taxes in our retirement. The question I have is, should I start pulling out from my IRA, rolling it into our Roth IRA, the tax-free one, and keep those distributions so I stay in the 22% bracket, or should I bump up to the 24% bracket and pull out a little over $200,000 each year?
0: Okay. You're going to run into RMDs, you know that, required minimum distributions
3: yeah,
0: of 73. Whatever's remaining in 73 in that traditional, you're going to have to begin drawing down on it, even though you don't need to because you have enough monthly income to live on, right?
3: Yes, sir.
2: Yeah. Is that why you're wanting to roll it over to the Roth mainly, Dan?
3: Yeah, I want to pull it out and put it into the Roth. You know, I don't know if it's wiser to pull it out up front earlier and start making more money on the tax-free side or just leave it in the IRA and just let it roll and start pulling out the minimum.
0: Well, The thing is, the tax bracket thing becomes tricky, and you actually can sit down with somebody and try to map it out. But I would get it done sooner rather than later, because the problem is the 1.5 continues to grow. In other words, while you pull out 200, it probably grew another 200.
3: Right, and we've balanced it between the four categories that you talk about.
0: Yeah, but I mean, if it's growing at 12% or so, it's going to grow another 200 pretty quick here. So you're never going to get ahead of it in licks of 200. You're going to have to do more than that, and that is going to push you up a bracket. So the thing is this: if you just kind of do some math this way, it helps me remember how to do it. It'll double if it's at 10% growth rate. It'll double about every 7 years. And so 1.5 in 7 years is going to be 3, and 7 more years is going to be 6. And every one of those dollars you haven't moved to Roth are going to be taxable. So now you got $6 million worth of taxes because you're trying to avoid bracket creep. Taxes on $6 million because you're trying to avoid bracket creep instead of taxes on 1.5. So I'm going to move the bulk of it. I'm going to move it pretty quickly. I'm tempted to do it all at once. I'm not sure that the math works on that. Just sitting here doing it in my head. But I'm probably going to do it in no longer than 3.

0: 3 years. I'm going to do a half million.
1: Because the taxes on that.
0: You're going to pay the taxes, but you're going to pay taxes on $6 million if you don't.
1: Rather not, yeah.
0: Someday you're going to pay the taxes, and you're going to pay taxes on more and more and more every year that you don't move it. That's the downside.
1: Yeah.
0: You can't get ahead of this creeping it. And so you've got to chunk it to get there. And yeah, if you've got the money to pay the taxes somewhere, then I'm going to do it.

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0: 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Hi, Tucker. How are you?
1: Hi, Dave and Rachel. Hey, I'll get straight to my question. As I said, I live near Breckenridge, Colorado, where housing prices are very high.
0: Yeah.
1: Local governments have created workforce housing programs for
0: purchase. Most of the ski resorts have, yeah.
1: Yeah. So you must live and work locally. You cannot own any other real estate, and appreciation is capped at 2 to 3% per year.
0: Mm-hmm.
1: We currently own a market rate, two-bedroom condo worth about $750,000.
0: Mm-hmm.
1: We could move laterally or even down in value into, say, a four-bedroom workforce home. What's your opinion?
0: Would not do that. No.
1: No.
0: The reason for owning real estate is the appreciation. The purpose of the workforce housing is to try to keep a workforce that can work the ski resort and can afford to live there, because we're dealing with $10 million houses everywhere, right? And so, and condos that are $3 million and everything else. And
2: or
0: so,
2: $750.
0: It's hard to be a bartender and live there unless you have workforce housing. And so most of the ski resorts have done that. But that doesn't mean that you purchasing something that's appreciation capped is good for you. It's just a way to get people to work the mountain. That's the reason they're doing it. And so I don't know that you're past that. You are now a condo owner that's going up in value. My guess is your family's growing and the two-bedroom condo's getting tight.
1: Yeah, golden retriever would like a yard.
0: That's the family growing. Okay, well, the golden's a great dog, so I'm with you, brother.
1: As well.
0: Yeah. All right. Yeah. I would like for the golden to have a dog too, but I don't want to lose $700,000 for that. And that's what you're going to the increase in value. So, how long have you owned the condo?
1: 3 years on this one.
0: Okay, on this one. You lived in the area though for a while.
1: Yeah, this is the second property I've owned.
0: Okay, all right.
2: Are you there full time? Is that your primary residence?
1: Correct.
0: Yeah. So my reason for my question is still it's easy for you to answer. Think about all those years ago when you bought the first one versus what prices are now, and that's why I'm telling you not to do an appreciation capped workforce housing deal.
1: Understood. I'm a real estate agent up here, so that has always been my inclination, is that it's kind of project housing. But
0: it's
1: is real.
0: It's a government subsidized thing to create a labor supply that is needed, and that's it's not invalid because it's
2: it's not where I'd put my primary residence.
0: I don't want to bet my future on that.
2: Yeah.
0: If you're a bartender and you're single and you need to, instead of driving in from Denver every day, which is impossible, that's why they did this so to cover that and not for you. So no, I would never step out of the free market that is working into a subsidized market that is capped.
2: Mm-hmm.
0: That's bottom line.
2: And it's just an expensive place, as you know, Tucker, to live.
0: Woo,
2: so
0: man, it's beautiful too.
2: Mm-hmm.
0: Absolutely gorgeous. All right, Jason's in Pensacola. Hi, Jason. How are you?
3: Hi, guys. How you doing?
0: Better than we deserve. What's up?
3: So, my fiance and I are trying to work through baby step two, and we've got about $60,000 in personal loans and credit card debt, and we've got $90,000 still left on the mortgage. Net take-home pay is about $130,000 a year, and we are really committed to getting rid of this debt but we really want to get married at about this time next year. So I was wondering if you had any general advice about how to save for the wedding and pay off as much debt as we can.
2: Yeah, well, first, Jason, I would keep the debt and the income separate. So I'm just curious, the $60,000, is it pretty much 30-30, or what makes up the $60,000?
3: The majority of it is mine.
2: Okay.
3: About $5,000 is hers.
2: Okay. And then how much is she making a year?
3: She's netting, well, her gross pay is about $50,000 a year without overtime.
2: Okay.
0: And yours is $80,000.
3: That's correct.
0: Yeah.
2: Mm-hmm.
0: Okay.
2: Yeah. So, I mean, first and foremost, Jason, I really would. I would not be paying on hers. I wouldn't have her paying on yours. I think you guys functioning still as two single people during the debt payoff process.
0: Did you both sign on this house?
3: No, sir, we didn't.
2: Whose name is it under?
3: It's under my name. I actually purchased the home before we met.
2: Okay. So I would keep everything
0: on your side.
2: So she makes
0: $50,000, has no debt, and you're deeply in debt.
2: Excuse me. Yes.
0: Right?
2: Yeah.
3: There is a small caveat to the debt. $30,000 of that debt is currently being paid off by a student loan payment for the National Guard.
2: Okay. When will that be completed?
3: That'll be completed in about 4 years.
2: Okay. While you're in the National Guard, so it'll take the 4 years of service.
3: Yes, ma'am. They make one lump sum payment on the anniversary day every year of my enlistment.
2: Okay. I'd probably still make it a goal. I don't know. I think I'd want to be done with it so that you have the ability to make decisions if something changes in your life. So the question you asked, though, was how do we save for a wedding while on baby step two? So I would figure out, okay, what is probably, because, I mean, you know, you guys have debt, all of this other stuff is happening. So I would say, what's the least wedding we can have that we would be okay with, right? And so you kind of look out to say, we're probably not going to go and have a $50,000 wedding, right? So what does the feel look like? Do we want venue, church? Like, I would really look and kind of map out, here would be my reasonable, quote-unquote, dream wedding. And this is me if I'm her. And then we back out the pricing and say, okay, here's probably what this is going to cost. And you're going to see the price and probably be like, okay, it's probably not what we can afford, because that means we're going to have to save X amount every single month until the wedding. But we still have other goals. We're still wanting to put some towards the debt. And so I would start to really paint this picture of what do we want this wedding to look like. And then once you have that realistic number of what you're shooting for, to say, okay, then how much do we have to put aside each month to save for that wedding, in junction with, though, having, you know, a goal to get this debt paid off, right? To be putting money towards the debt. So it's kind of like a two for one. But it's going to be a check of expectations on what type of wedding you all will have and at the rate at which you can save. Does that make sense?
3: Yes, it does. And I appreciate that.
0: So, yeah. Jason, the language you used tells me that you've combined everything. You're living together. Everything but a marriage.
3: Yes,
2: Dave's
3: going
2: to tell you to get married this weekend.
0: Yep.
3: Get married
0: this weekend and then live your life for a year and have a celebration in a year. Because you're fooling no one, not even yourselves. No one's fooled. You know, I mean, what is the deal here? You're already acting like it, so just be it. I would get a pastor and get married this weekend if I were you. And then I would have a celebration a year from now. And pay off as much debt as I can while budgeting for the celebration that looks a lot like a wedding.

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But while technology gets smarter, so do identity.

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3: ABC News, I'm Dave Packer. President Trump is the keynote speaker on both nights of the Republican midterm convention. He's speaking now.
4: In 55 days, Americans will be going to the polls in one of the most important elections in our country's history. Your vote will decide whether our country stumbles at the starting gate of the next 250 years or surges forward and never, ever looks back.
3: The trade war with Canada escalates. Now multiple Canadian provinces have banned the import of American liquor. A panel of federal judges heard arguments today over whether prescribing rules should be tightened for mifepristone, a key drug used in the most common abortion method in the U.S. Black box recordings released today show one of the pilots of the Amazon cargo plane that careened off a Miami runway, killed five people, repeatedly warned that they were coming in too fast, and at the last second urged them to abort the landing. This is ABC News.
5: Weather every 30 minutes on WFIR. Tonight stays mostly clear with a low around 68. Thursday will be mostly sunny and hot with a high near 92. Thursday night turns partly cloudy with a low around 68. Showers likely on Friday with increasing clouds and a high near 86. Weather every 30 minutes on News Talk WFIR 107.3 FM. 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

0: Amy is in Austin, Texas. Hi, Amy. How are you?
1: Hi. I'm doing well. How are you?
0: Better than I deserve. What's up?
1: Hey there. I am calling to see what I need to disclose to my boyfriend. We've been together a little over a year. We have very different backgrounds and situations when it comes to employment, income, savings, all of the things. And we're looking and discussing merging homes, getting married, things of that nature. Just kind of trying to figure out what to disclose and when without giving all my cards away too early in the game, if you will, and just kind of where to go from here.
2: So are you more successful financially than him, than he is?
1: Yes.
2: Okay.
1: Yes.
2: By how much do you think?
1: Substantial. To put it out there, yeah. I recent divorce, made over, you know, walked away with over $1 million, cash, and home paid for, car paid for. He's working two jobs, has two small kids, barely any savings. The house is fully paid for in cash by me with my name on it solely. Just trying to figure out
2: that he lives in, the boyfriend?
1: No, not yet.
2: Oh. But
1: we're getting there. Mm-hmm.
2: Oh, but the house you're currently living in is what you're saying.
1: Mm-hmm. Correct.
2: Yep. Yep. Okay. When did you get divorced?
1: About over a year ago now.
2: Over a year. How long have you guys been dating?
1: It's funny you ask. Probably just shy of a year.
2: Okay.
0: So in general, the rule would be, a relationship rule would be, if you're going to share your life with someone, before you agree to do that, they should know who you are.
1: Correct.
0: 100%. And if you're uncomfortable them knowing who you are, you're not ready to spend your life with them.
1: That's fair. I think I'm just more hesitant how to do this in a smart way, I guess. Mm-hmm. I don't want to overwhelm him. I will tell you, in a very privileged situation where I'm a single mom of two kids. I'm not working. I have an income, a very substantial income as a equalization payment for divorce.
0: Mm-hmm. And how much do you get coming in?
1: I get $10,000 a month.
0: And how much do you think he has coming in?
1: Probably $4,000.
0: With two jobs? Okay.
1: Yes.
0: All right. Okay. I don't think that's that far out of kilter, but what's out of kilter is that you haven't... You got two things going on. Number one, you're a human and you got your heart trampled on and it ended a year ago. And so to jump back into the trust game is hard when you're wounded. And that would be normal, right? I mean, you should be a little bit standoffish after going through
2: a
0: divorce that's as fresh, right? That would be normal. You'd be weird if you're like, oh, yeah, it's all okay now. No, I mean, that's denial, right? So, I mean, your heart has had some healing to do. The scars of the process you all went through there has some healing to do to be able to fully engage and trust someone else. And so some good pre-marriage counseling is in order for sure. And I personally think it would be a huge mistake to live with someone, especially in this situation, before you're married. Because it involves your paid-for house and your income that's two and a half times of his, and you don't work.
1: Right.
0: And so I think that's going to get weird fast as a shacked-up boyfriend thing. So I would just stand off and say, we're going to continue our lives separate until we are actually married, and we're going to enter disclosing this through a pre-marriage counseling process gradually and gently, and then a prenup is in order in this situation.
1: Okay.
0: Because it's substantially, we don't recommend prenups most of the time, but where there's a substantial difference between the two.
2: And with kids involved, second marriages. I mean, it's just, yeah.
0: Yeah, and your alimony or support payments are not based on you not remarrying, right?
1: Correct. It's more of an equalization payment as he wanted the investment accounts and he owed me cash.
0: Ah, okay.
1: So it's to equal that out more or less. I did get a significant amount in savings, cash up front from selling homes and whatnot. Yeah. So I do have a large savings on the side. But
0: And how old are your children?
1: Mine are elementary and middle school. So we're looking at 10 and 13. They're younger, 5 and 3.
0: Okay. So you've got to, from today forward, the day you're married forward, be treating these children equally too.
1: Correct.
0: Because otherwise you're going to have the Cinderella syndrome going on. And we don't want that.
2: Yeah, I think it would be worth the time and the money, Amy, to do, which I think you will. You sound intelligent, so smart. I think you would.
1: Thank you.
2: But to sit down with, you know, an attorney and,
1: right, absolutely.
2: And map this out really cleanly and well. And again, it's nothing against him.
0: No.
2: But
0: no.
2: It's,
1: yeah.
2: But it,
0: I mean, I think he's great. I didn't hear anything negative about him.
2: No.
0: But and you're very wise, to Rachel's point, to realize these differences mean something. And then you're also very wise to say what we said out loud is that this stuff's all still fresh, and to work through the emotions of all of that trust stuff and not hold him accountable for things he didn't do that the ex did. And that's a process. That's a top of mind thing you have to do intentionally, because your human nature is your body seizes up every time he makes some comment that sounds like the ex. And
1: right.
0: Your body just freaks out.
1: Yeah, there's been a lot of therapy on my part, and it was emotionally abusive relationship that I had to be that role model for my kiddos.
0: Wow.
1: So we got out of there, and I came out very, I kind of joke, like, thanks for the money and the trauma. It's been a lot of hard work, and this man that I'm with is very patient, and he's like, okay, look, as long as, you know, we're doing this together.
0: Well, then that grafts exactly into what we're suggesting.
2: Well,
0: then,
2: and it's going to be a beautiful thing. I mean, if or when, I'm going to say when you guys get married, I mean, that's what's, it's sounding like eventually that probably will happen, because you're talking about living together. And there's a beautiful future for you guys when you say, yeah, you keep it separate, which makes it so clean. No weird entangled emotions of what. I would, and because of the, I mean, genuinely keep everything separate. You guys get married, come back from the honeymoon. It's the Brady Bunch situation. And at that point, he's going to know everything. And what a beautiful life you guys get to start to build together. Do you know what I mean? Like, it, you can see this money as a gift and a tool, and having him on board as well. And there's no level of him feeling demasculated. Is that, I don't think that's
0: either, either one does the same thing.
1: I know what you mean.
2: The same thing. Do you know what I'm saying? But like, you guys through an engagement process really work and build this new unit.
0: I like it.
2: Of when it's going to happen. Right. But I think it really is important to keep the steps in order.
0: Yeah.
2: If that makes sense. Yeah. Because
0: I think that's exactly right. So I'm excited, because you've processed this so well to this point, all the stuff you've been through. And this is just the next step. And I predict that your radar is really good. And if he is, there's three possibilities. He's healthy enough that he can graft right into this, and that's our positive possibility. The negative possibilities are this causes him to not feel a need to produce, in which case he's opting out of your relationship, or he's like freaked out in some other way, and that's another reason that he doesn't make the cut. And so he gets to choose how he's going to react to this, and how he's going to graft into this by meeting with a good counselor along the way and you guys talking it through. But when he has full knowledge of everything, his behavior is going to tell you whether he's a keeper at that point.
1: Okay.
0: And if he's not, then that's just God's signal for you to not do this one.
2: Yeah.
0: That it was that he couldn't handle it, because this all comes with the package called Amy.
1: And I've learned enough lessons.
0: And she's worth it. And she's worth it,
1: absolutely.
0: You know? So he gets the two kids and he gets the package. This is it. The former trauma, the healing. He gets all of it. And it's wonderful. It's beautiful.
2: I hope it's a great second chapter for you, Amy.
0: Amen.

0: Hey guys, George Camel here. 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
3: This is a Fox News alert. I'm Kevin Uretsky, Fox News. The Republican Party holding the first ever midterm convention getting underway tonight at the American Airlines Center in Dallas. The president taking the stage just a short time ago.
4: When we originally announced this 8 weeks ago, they said, who's going to go to a midterm convention? That's never going to... This place is...
3: The president will also speak tomorrow night. Now, one of tonight's earlier speakers, Florida Congressman and candidate for governor, Byron Donalds, who touted what he calls common sense policies.
5: Florida is a powerhouse because we have no state income tax. When an entrepreneur wants to build in Florida, we don't crush them with red tape and bureaucratic nonsense. You see, those are the things that keep life affordable.
3: Donalds will be opposed by Republican-turned-Democratic Congressman Dave Brown in November. 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
7: Our scripture of the day, 1 Timothy 1:5. The goal of our instruction is love from a pure heart and a good conscience and a sincere faith. Louisiana Senator John Kennedy said, always follow your heart, but take your brain with you. He's got some great one-liners. He really does. Karen is in Orlando. Hi, Karen. How are you?
8: Hi, good. Thank you.

0: What's up?
1: Well, my house has a leaky roof, and I did take financial peace, but I wound up in debt again. I just spent too much and made some bad decisions. I did wind up getting solar, and getting a new roof with solar is almost twice as hard because they charge quite a bit just to take the panels off and put them back on. So the roofing job is quite more than a regular roofing job. And then I'm thinking there could be water damage. So I'm just trying to think, would it be better off to sell my house because I don't have, my kids are grown and out of the house, and just get an apartment or something? Or would it be better to keep the house and try to fix it and maybe turn my debt to Debt Trinity Management or something like that?
0: What you turn your debt to what?
1: You've never heard of them. They said you recommended them on some Debt Trinity Management.
0: No, that would be people that lie.
1: Oh dear. No. Okay.
0: Dave recommended them.
2: Oh, it's like a debt consolidation company.
1: Yes,
0: crooked,
1: and they are Christian.
0: They're liars.
1: They're not. Oh, they're liars.
0: They're liars.
2: Oh, okay. Some Christians lie.
1: That was bad. Oh no.
0: Jesus may love them. I don't. Yeah. No, okay, this is not true here at all. Oh my gosh.
2: Okay, you're sure that isn't like?
0: I'm positive.
2: Some.
0: I have never endorsed Trinity anything.
2: Okay.
0: Okay.
2: Anyways, so Karen, how much?
0: I'm assuming you have no money.
1: No savings. That was one skill I didn't acquire because I always got my bills paid and I was usually out of debt, and then I kind of took some wrong turns. But the savings part, I didn't know.
0: Okay. And you have debt?
1: Yes.
2: How much?
1: $30,000.
2: And what?
1: Credit card debt.
2: Mostly credit card debt, yeah.
0: You pay cash for the solar?
1: No, I'm still paying on that, too.
0: Oh, how much do you owe on the solar?
1: $40. It was $60, but I've got it down to $40. It's at 4% interest, so I didn't think it was that bad a deal. Mm.
0: You really did flunk Financial Peace University.
1: Okay.
0: Wow. All right, Ms. Karen. Wow. So if you sell the house, what do you owe on the house? You owe 30?
1: I don't owe anything.
0: Oh,
1: on
0: just
1: the
0: cellular.
2: Oh,
0: okay.
2: That's good.
1: Yeah.
0: What's the house worth?
1: I haven't officially got it appraised, but I've looked at similar homes. They're $300 to $400. And but it does have need a new roof, so I don't know how anybody would get insured.
0: It's going to be a part of it. But mm-hmm. So if you
2: how much do you make a year?
1: About 48.
2: Okay. What do you do for a living?
1: I work at an assistant living.
2: Okay.
0: Okay. So you have the $30,000 in solar, and what was the other debt? One more
2: credit
0: time?
2: Card.
0: Credit card.
2: $30,000.
0: $30,000
1: in the credit card.
0: Okay. So if you sold the house, you would be free of the solar mess, which apparently was a mistake since you didn't have the money to pay for it. And the credit cards could be paid off, and you'd be debt free, and you could buy a $200,000 property that more suited your needs.
2: More condo-esque, probably not a single family.
0: Yeah, what would you enjoy? What would you, if you could pick anything in the world that was for you today? Because the house sounds like it was purchased for a different phase of your life a few years ago.
1: Yeah, I had two children, and the house is a four-bedroom house. I don't need something quite that big, but it seems like even the smaller homes are still pretty pricey nowadays.
0: Yeah, everything is, but so is yours.
1: Mm-hmm.
0: If they're pricey, yours is pricey. You know, yours isn't like all of a sudden on the rubbish pile, and then theirs is gleaming castles. That's not the way it works.
1: Right.
0: So,
1: okay.
0: I think what if I were in your shoes, I would want to gather some information, and it would maybe lead me to the wisdom. If I know all the info, usually I make better decisions. So let's get two bids on the roof, actual bids. Let's call a SmartVestor or Ramsey Trusted Real Estate Agent, have them come out and do a comparative market analysis and tell you what they would list your home for and

0: half of what was quoted to you, right? Just in one little area. I don't know. But that it just gives you options, Karen.
1: Yeah.
0: And but at the end of the day, I probably would downsize because of the not even just from the financial perspective. Part of that is motivating me for you, but also your season of life and where you are. You're like, oh yeah, you said it twice. I don't need this. I don't need it. So it could be a great move for you in this next part of your life.
1: Yeah. And don't finance solar.
0: And cut up the credit cards, Karen. If you do this move, the scary thing is whether it's, you know, a massive, you know, payment people get from equity from a home that sells or an inheritance or a lawsuit, right? And you get paid out, like whatever it is. And when you go and clear that debt, you've not really changed, Karen. You've just made some decisions that have helped you financially, but you have to promise yourself that you're
1: going
0: to change your behavior in that process. Yes. So
1: never go back here again.
0: Because if you go and get a $200,000 house and you're debt free and everything, and you go rack up credit card debt, you're going to be right back where you started. So you have to stay the course.
1: Logan's in Minneapolis. Hey, Logan, what's up?
2: Hey, folks. Thanks for taking my call.
1: Sure. How can we help?
2: So my wife and I are debt free. We've got our emergency fund and we've got our down payment saved. But we're currently paying pretty well under market rent. And I was wondering if it ever makes sense to wait another year, save more, and rent for longer before jumping into a home at the end of our lease.
1: Yeah, it can be. How far under market are you?
2: We're paying about $1,300 for a place that should probably be sitting around $2,200 to $2,500 if we were renting and it was equivalent.
1: Okay. And so we're talking about $12,000 a year. Okay, and in what price range home would you be buying?
2: We're shooting for mid-$200 to $300.
1: Okay. How fast does that go up $12,000? One year?
2: I'm not sure there.
1: 1 year? So what you're saving in rent, the house you're getting ready to buy is probably going to go up about the same amount.
2: Sure.
1: You see what I did?
2: I do.
1: So it's okay. And it might be less because
0: I would say it's less.
1: Appreciation rates depends on your area and so forth. But appreciation rates might not be 6%.
0: I think it's like 3%.
1: And so it might not be quite that much. But the point is, it's not really saving.
0: It's not, yeah,
1: you're not really saving all of it because while you're saving rent, the other thing's going up close to the same amount. And so
2: none of them having to play catch up and have a bigger down payment and all that.
1: Mm-hmm. Yeah,
2: sure.
1: It's okay to do that if you want to do it. And I'm all for taking your time. Rent is patience, so get something for the patience, you know?
0: Mm-hmm.
1: I want to get a great buy on the other end to offset this. I want to bargain somewhere. Take that extra time and
0: find something great.
1: Get a deal. Yeah, get a deal, man. That puts this hour of the Ramsey Show in the books. We'll be back with you before you know it. In the meantime, remember, there's ultimately only one way to financial peace, and that's to walk daily with the Prince of Peace, Christ Jesus.

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1: From ABC News, I'm Dave Packer. On night one of the Republican midterm convention in Dallas, President Trump tonight telling voters to pretend that he's on the ballot.
2: Because if we lose, you're going to lose your border. You're going to lose your tax cuts. You're going to lose your safety and security. You're going to lose your wealth. Our country is going through hell. You will be going through hell just like you did just 2 years ago.
1: The U.S. and Iran trading blows again as the price you pay for the pump keeps on climbing. ABC's Karen Hua.
3: The escalation coming as gas prices here at home average $4.15 a gallon, up $1.17 since the war began. Goldman Sachs warns if the attacks keep escalating, oil prices could jump another 20%. The fighting also spreading to Saudi Arabia. Iran-backed Houthi rebels attacked Saudi energy facilities, wounding dozens of people.
1: Alina Folks has defeated sitting Rhode Island Governor Dan McGee in the state's Democratic primary, making him the first governor in any U.S. state to lose a party primary since 2018. More insight into the Lindsey Clancy murder trial that ended in a hung jury last week. We're now hearing from another juror who says he was convinced that Lindsey Clancy was in the throes of postpartum psychosis and not criminally responsible for the deaths of her three young children. Nick Dargy on that holdout.
4: Several times I would ask him to show us evidence or, describe a witness testimony that helped to prove what he was saying, and he couldn't.
1: In another part of Dallas tonight, former President George W. Bush sat for a conversation with his former Secretary of State Condoleezza Rice, reflecting on the 25th anniversary of the September 11th terror attacks.
5: The sad thing is, a third of our nation has no clue what we're talking about. They never witnessed the sacrifice and the courage and the dedication to serve a neighbor in need.
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1: Only is Friday 25 years since the September 11th terror attacks, but Rosh Hashanah begins at sundown. New York City Mayor Zoran Mamdani says security will be stepped up.
7: There are no current known specific or credible threats against New York at this time. We will continue to work closely across all levels of city government, as well as with state and federal partners, to keep our city safe.
1: The NYPD has confirmed hate crimes citywide are up 16% through the first 8 months of the year. Apple has unwrapped its newest iPhone.
8: The iPhone Duo marks Apple's first foray into the foldable smartphone market. The $2,000 device is shorter and squatter than a normal iPhone, but can unfold into a small tablet that the company says is better for editing spreadsheets or watching movies. Samsung, Huawei, Motorola, and Google have been building folding smartphones for years with limited success. The devices only account for about 2% of the global smartphone market, according to Counterpoint Research. Mike DeBusky, ABC News.
1: Girl Scout cookies can really hit the spot. And for the first time, Girl Scout cookies for dogs will go on sale in January. It was on this date in 1992 that Nirvana took the stage at the MTV Video Music Awards performing Lithium. I like it, I'm not gonna crack. And the network says Nirvana will be the recipient of the MTV Michael Jackson Video Vanguard Award later this month. Dave Packer, ABC News.
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1: Weather every 30 minutes on WFIR. Tonight stays mostly clear with a low around 68. Thursday will be mostly sunny and hot with a high near 92. Thursday night turns partly cloudy with a low around 68. Showers likely on Friday with increasing clouds and a high near 86. Weather every 30 minutes on News Talk WFIR 107.3 FM. 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
3: He's here. 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

0: Mark Levin here. Our number, 877-381-3811, 877-381-3811. As you well know, Friday is the 25th anniversary of 9/11. And people who are 35 and under, 30 and under, don't know anything about it, don't remember much about it. And that's a little worrisome. The further we get away from it, the further memories fade for some people, not for me, but others. It's like the further away you get from the Holocaust. But I want to read something to you. I don't think I'll have time to read the entire piece, but it's fairly substantial. But even part of it, you'll get the drift. And I relate this to 9/11. It's by the incredible thinker and writer, Ayaan Hirsi Ali, who herself at one time was a Muslim, and she's from Somali, and she is an American citizen. She said, "Well, Muhammad Atta was trying to tell us, after 25 years, it's time for the West to face the true cause of 9/11. This was brought to my attention by my wife, Julie, and I'm glad she did. In April 1996, more than 5 years before he steered American Airlines Flight 11 into the North Tower, Muhammad Atta sat in a small Hamburg apartment in Germany and wrote his last will and testament. He was 27. An architecture student at the Technical University, the son of a Cairo lawyer, fluent in German, living comfortably in one of the most affluent societies on earth. Nothing in his circumstances compelled him to dwell on death, yet he gave detailed instructions for the handling of his corpse. He wrote, 'I don't want any woman to go to my grave at all during my funeral or on any occasion thereafter.' He didn't want a pregnant woman or, quote, a person who is not clean, unquote, to come and say goodbye. The man who washed his body should wear gloves so as not to touch his genitals. He was to be wrapped in three white pieces of unadorned cloth, laid on his right side facing Mecca, and buried next to good Muslims, as he put it. His money was to be divided according to the Muslim religion, as Almighty God has asked us to do. There's no political program, no mention of foreign policy or economic grievances in the document. There is only a young Muslim man in a German apartment arranging to sacrifice his life for Allah in the confidence that Allah will reward him martyrdom in the life to come. The will was witnessed by fellow believers at the Al-Quds Mosque. And as I go through this, where Atta prayed in Arabic, grew his beard, and where 4 years later he would meet the men he would die with. Now, the document is among the most neglected, this is important, pieces of evidence from September 11, because it contradicts the explanations of the attack that most Western commentators preferred. Atta was not poor. He was not radicalized by drone strikes that had not yet happened, nor by American support for Israel. He was not in any formal or organizational sense an Islamist. Rather, he had an uncompromising and militant commitment to Islam that he was ready to die for. Yet for 25 years, Western elites repeatedly insisted that men like Atta must have been driven by something other than the culture and the faith that provided him with a lens through which his actions seemed both sensible and necessary. After 9/11, intellectuals and policymakers asked what went wrong, as though the source of Atta's animus toward the West was shrouded in some deep mystery. In the Western experience, men had not killed other men over religious questions en masse since the end of the great religious wars of the 17th century. Culture, a term that was once understood to encompass a great many facets of human identity, experience and belonging, religion included, had also been ruled out. saying that cultural differences exist and should be respected was a foundation of the multicultural order. The idea that some cultures might lead people to murder each other for reasons that do not appear in the Western rationalist list of sane causes struck many Western liberals as too close to racism to bother arguing the point. Since then, each time the West collides with Islam, much of the Western intellectual class reached for explanations that made sense within its own secular humanist categories, grievances, humiliation, underdevelopment, alienation, foreign policy frustration, or the failure of Western states to properly integrate men like Ada, who were or must be inherently no different than immigrants of similar age, class, and educational attainments from Vietnam or Poland, or any place else. Since all conflicts are material in origin, it was assumed that they could be settled through material means. And given the obvious superiority of Western values as measured through the superior material attainments of the West, conflicts over land, jobs, dignity, sovereignty, or redistribution should be negotiated. Does this not sound familiar, Mr. Producer, with our envoys? Should be negotiated, let me see where I left off, with the generosity appropriate to those who occupy positions of immense privilege and power, thanks to the inequities of European colonialism. If Muslim populations suffered from a democracy deficit, elections would reveal and moderate those demands. In every case, theology and culture were translated into psychology, economics, development policy, or diplomacy. What she's saying, ladies and gentlemen, is this is not negotiable. This is theology and culture. American leaders then added a second layer of denial. George W. Bush stood at the Islamic Center of Washington to insist that, quote, the face of terror is not true faith of Islam, unquote. Following Bush's lead, after later atrocities in Paris and Brussels, Manchester and elsewhere, Western leaders repeatedly said that the killers had, quote, nothing to do with Islam, unquote. At the same time, the notion of Abrahamic faiths was revived or normalized as though Judaism, Christianity, and Islam were merely variations within one spiritual family, separated by temperament more than by theology or civilizational ambition. After centuries of religious war, the West had concluded that privatizing faith was the price of stability and progress. Religion would become hobby, heritage, or private consolation. Politics would be conducted in the cooler register of interest. Having made that bargain, Western societies forgot that secularism and pluralism were local sentiments, not universal defaults, and so assume that every rival civilization must ultimately favor the same compartmentalization. When confronted by an adversary for whom the public order was explicitly theological and for whom the separation of sacred and political authority was itself an offense against God, the West did the only thing its own intellectual sentiment allowed. It translated theology into categories it found more manageable. As a result, for a quarter century, America and the West have chosen to enmesh themselves with dysfunctional Muslim societies with the goal of rectifying what went wrong. Simultaneously, they opened their doors to mass Muslim migration, taking in millions of refugees from war-torn societies that had notably failed to be transformed by the influx of American money, democracy experts, and boots on the ground. The failure of the Western secular faith in material reality to transform these shattered societies was dismissed as an accident or as a consequence of how broken and needy those societies actually were. Surely the faith would provide its worth once the refugees arrived in America. And as it turned out, the prediction that a large-scale encounter between the populations of Western nations and Muslim lands might bring about a meaningful social transformation was correct. What Western optimists failed to imagine was that their own societies would be reshaped in the image of the newcomers they sought to evangelize. By 2026, New York City had become a parade ground for Islamic terror groups, run by a foreign-born Muslim mayor who supported, quote, globalizing the Intifada, unquote, and whose wife celebrated Hamas's massacre of Israelis. Nor were such attitudes unusual in a city where Muslim immigrants nearly outnumbered the city's native Jewish population. A Pew poll released in July 2026 showed that 44% of Muslims in America held a favorable view of Hamas. That's about half. Stated differently, in America, in the West, went to war against an elite vanguard of Muslim extremists who used terrorism as its principal tool. It ended 25 years later with a self-inflicted defeat caused by misdiagnosing the enemy and importing culturally incompatible demographics, I should say, that could be utilized by the vanguard, as well as by other political vectors, both domestic and foreign. After failing to defeat Muslim terrorists abroad, the West now finds itself fighting the same enemies at home while watching their own countries transformed by mass immigration of people who decidedly do not share the common Western fantasy that religion and culture are the source of merely superficial differences. The idea that there are barbarians who live outside the gates has long been part of the Western inheritance. The idea that bringing the barbarians inside the gates might result in the destruction of Western civilization was equally part of that inheritance, even if it was now forbidden to think it. You're not allowed to think that way. We open our doors to everybody, Muslims from all over the world. 25 years after the attacks on New York and the Pentagon, the United States needs to do more than commemorate a past atrocity. It should undertake a serious stocktaking, not only of the threat posed by violent Islamism, but the wider threat ecosystem that has matured around it in the quarter century since 2001. The central reality is that Islam was never only a matter of terrorist cells and spectacular attacks. It has also been a civilizational project rooted in the memory of the caliphate, the ambition to reorder politics, society, and law according to Islamic norms, and the long-term effort to build institutional footholds inside Western societies. As you know, I've been calling them fortresses. These segregated fortresses that they're building and locating in strategic places. She said, I can speak to this ambition from my own personal experience, and I'm going to pick it up from here. We're going to take a break, but I want you to hear more of this. This is in The Tablet, which is a fantastic online magazine, written by Ayan Hirsi Ali. I'll be right back.
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2: The midterms are almost here, and Republicans could be in deep trouble. Polls show Democrats leading in key races. Tonight, Rob Finnerty on Newsmax reveals the growing threat from the DSA and the radical left. With less than 60 days to go, Finnerty says it's time for the GOP to hit the panic button. The House may go, and control of the Senate is up for grabs. Gas prices, mortgage rates, health care, and out-of-control national debt. Americans are angry. And Newsmax shows you how the progressive left wants total control of Congress. Tallarico, El Sayed, AOC, Bernie Sanders. Finnerty reveals President Trump's secret plan to fight back. Don't miss Finnerty tonight at 8 p.m. Eastern on Newsmax. 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
7: New York City officials knew the air quality around Ground Zero was hazardous in the months after 9/11, despite telling the public the air was safe. That's according to previously unreleased documents from 2001, indicating officials were concerned about potential lawsuits tied to chemical exposure. For years now, families of the victims of 9/11-related illnesses have demanded transparency from the city. Among those advocates, comedian Jon Stewart.
8: It's not just about going into the files and relitigating how we all knew what we knew was there. It's about the future.
7: Mike Dubusky, ABC News.
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1: This is really eye-opening. We've always kind of knew it, right? What she's saying is, this is Islam. Now, there are the Zuti Jassers and so forth, people who are really assimilated into America and who love this country and have actually fought for this country, but we're talking about a significant percentage of the Muslim population, is her point. She said, I can speak to this ambition from my own personal experience, which in some ways parallels as that of Muhammad Atta. When I was a Somali refugee teenager living in Nairobi, Kenya, at the age of 15 and 16, I became a member of the Muslim Brotherhood movement. Being a member of the movement is hardly like becoming a member of the YWCA or the Girl Scouts. You don't pay a membership fee or wear a uniform. Rather, you undergo a process of comprehensive self-transformation, in which you are taught to discard the layered identities of family, clan, region, and nationality in favor of a single, universalizing identity as a Muslim believer, a member of the Ummah. Now, look at this compared to Marxism, in which Marx also says to discard all the layers, the identities, the social acquaintances, everything else. As an eager young proselyte, it was no longer enough for me to pray and fast at the appropriate times and identify myself as a Muslim the way that my father and mother had raised me. Our teachers were serious people, Africans who'd been trained abroad in Saudi Arabia and in Iran. They required us to read the Quran and the Hadith and the biography of the Prophet Muhammad and to analyze the texts in order to deepen our faith. Under their tutelage, Islam was transformed from a matter of customary practice to something deeply felt, which we could argue without fear and used as a weapon against unbelievers. And one of the main ways that we were taught to practice our faith was to clarify the relationship between ourselves as Muslims and non-Muslims, whom we defined as our enemies. And I want to continue. This was a short segment. I want to continue in a much longer segment. When we return, we'll be right back. I jumped the gun. We'll be right back in a little while. 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
2: ABC News, I'm Dave Packer. It is night one of the Republican midterm convention in Dallas, but for President Trump, it's more like a rally. The president speaking both nights, and tonight he's telling voters that if Republicans win, he'll make it worth their while financially.
3: So if the Republicans win, you win with us and you get $5,000, it will be called the Trump dividend. We'll call it the Trump dividend.
2: Stocks plunged again today as the price of a barrel of oil surged over $100. The Dow fell 405 points. An issue with the new Qatari-gifted Air Force One just as President Trump was about to board to travel to Dallas. An inflatable slide unexpectedly deployed. Turns out that it was triggered accidentally, but the president took the plane anyway. Helena Foulkes has defeated sitting Rhode Island Governor Dan McKee in the state's Democratic primary, making him the first governor in any U.S. state to lose a party primary since 2018. This is ABC News.
4: Weather every 30 minutes on WFIR. Tonight stays mostly clear with a low around 68. Thursday will be mostly sunny and hot with a high near 92. Thursday night turns partly cloudy with a low around 68. Showers likely on Friday with increasing clouds and a high near 86. 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
1: All right, let's keep rolling. This is why I love talk radio. I love what I do here. 3 hours a day, 5 days a week. You can't do this anywhere else. Anywhere else. Let's continue with this piece from Tablet. It's an online magazine. It's fantastic. This is Ayan Hirsi Ali. She says, now Kenya at the time, when she was talking about when she was a teenager, was a Christian country. And most of my classmates were Christians or animists. Some of them were my friends whom I walked home with after school, and she was Muslim at the time, shared food and confidences with, as was normal among teenage girls, regardless of sectarian influences. When I protested to my teachers that I can't see my friend as an enemy, I was told, no, you have the duty to convert her. And if she refuses to be converted, then she's your enemy. Got that? These newfound enemies, my classmates, were only minor local enemies. My teachers also introduced me to the greater enemies of Islam, the great Satan being the United States of America, and the little Satan being Israel, the Jewish state. A distinction was made between Israel as a state and Jews, who embodied a type of metaphysical evil. The Jew was synonymous with the word Satan. He was behind all evils and had designated Islam and Muslims as his enemy and was hell-bent on destroying us all in all of our prayers and in all of our dua is the supplication that God would destroy and eliminate the Jews. And this is what the Israelis have been trying to convey to us in this country. This is what they've been trying to convey to our State Department, to the White House. I'm talking about in various administrations. They've been trying to explain we can't negotiate with this. We can't leave them armed. And it's not just the Palestinians, but the Muslim leadership in Turkey, in Qatar, in Saudi Arabia. And they try to explain this to us over and over and over again. But we don't have people who are skilled in this, knowledgeable in this. In the State Department, you have many bureaucrats who are dug in and believe in this sort of radical left sectarianism. And we have constant negotiations, right, with this ideology. And so if Netanyahu objects or something like that, he's trounced on. He's trounced on by the podcasters, by various hosts, TV, radio, podcasts, whatever they are. But he understands who this is that they're dealing with. We do not. We refuse. Even conservatives and Republicans act moronically. Fast forward, she says, to my life in the West in Holland, where I enrolled in the University of Leiden to study political science. On September 11, 2001, I was working for a think tank with Holland's main center-left party, the equivalent of the Democratic Party in the United States. The party leadership, made up of people I admired, was trying to make sense of the attack on the World Trade Center and the Pentagon through the categories that were familiar to them. I've talked about this repeatedly when it comes to Marxism, not Islam, because I'm learning from her and others. But in the case of Marxism, when you hear Bernie Sanders, they're always defining whether we succeed or fail as a society through the lens of Marxism. We don't have government-run universal health care, so we're a failure. We don't have absolute equality of income, so we're a failure. And it's that sort of thing that I've been trying to express and I've written about and try to explain, that we're only a failure to the extent the Marxists interpret who we are, what we do, what we accomplish through their ideology. And what she's saying here is, well, the same applies to Islam. To Islam. The party leadership, made up of people I admired, I'm just going back, was trying to make sense of the attack on 9/11. The attack was a response to the injustice of U.S. policy in the Middle East more generally, or to the Israeli-Palestinian question in particular. Yes, the attack was brutal and inhumane, but at the same time, it was important to recognize the injustice of American foreign policy, she's saying what she was told, which had impelled the terrorist actions. Meanwhile, It's being reported that Muhammad Atta was a member of the Muslim Brotherhood. The other 9/11 terrorists were also members of the Muslim Brotherhood, we discovered, in the form of a terrorist organization called Al-Qaeda. Now, again, I knew something about the Muslim Brotherhood. I also knew that the attacks had nothing to do, nothing, with the explanations that these educated men and women look at as gospel. Having been steeped in the same doctrines that motivated the terrorists, I understood that what had just happened was civilizational, a new chapter in a conflict that had been brewing for decades in which Muslims were the deliberate aggressors. Even more shockingly, I know that the Muslim Brotherhood believed that the West was weak. The West was weak and that we were strong. Osama bin Laden had launched his attack not out of desperation or weakness, but in the belief that he was an agent of history and that he would win. And I hope this sort of crystallizes for you what we're hearing from these imams and these so-called scholars and professors and activists, what we're hearing from CARE, Students for Justice in Palestine, all these groups. This is their mentality. The West is weak. And this is why they use the word Islamophobia, because they know that will have an impact. It'll resonate in the American media. It'll resonate in both political parties. It'll resonate as kryptonite. As kryptonite against us. All of this was clear to me from my own experience as a teenager believer in Africa. Yet, for the people who were close to the levers of power, the ones I could reach, my account of who the attackers were and what the purpose was behind their raid clearly sounded like science fiction. Here she's in Holland trying to explain it to these think tank people. How could these cave dwellers imagine they were a superior civilizational force after all? Time and time again, I saw these same people and their equivalents throughout the West discard the plain explanation of who their enemies were and what they wanted in favor of the same condescending belief that all their foes wanted was more jobs, better economy, a taste of the luxuries of the West, plus a righting of historic wrongs to soothe the primitive sense of honor. Now listen to me. This is exactly what the Marxists do. Listen to me. They're not about more jobs or a better economy or the taste of luxuries or anything of the sort. They're about power, the Marxists. The Islamists are about power. The book I wrote on power really hit this nail on the head. It's too many, not enough people have read it, quite frankly. Honor killings, the type of thing doesn't happen here, or maybe it used to happen here, but that was a long time ago. Then a series of honor killings would happen in Western European cities and be reported on in the press, and the politicians would always react with the same honest surprise. Here, it didn't make sense. How could anyone know? The same was true of the grooming gangs in Britain and the systematic assaults by immigrant men against non-Muslim women, which were met at first with flat denial and then with the same unfeigned surprise. We didn't know. How could something so terrible have happened? They knew, but they didn't know because knowing would explode their own sense of security and civilizational superiority, which grew more fragile by the year. This is exactly what's going on in Britain, and now they're serving the interests of the Islamists against the Jews in Israel. She says, 25 years later, ignorance is no longer a tenable excuse. And even among those who acknowledge that violent Muslim extremists are not simply reacting to injuries inflicted by the West, and that Muslims themselves were some of history's greatest colonizers, a substantial blind spot remains. We in the West are so fixated on the military arm of Islamist movement that we often fail the attention to the methods of institutional capture and demographic transformation that are equally part of the Islamist strategy. And you can see this now in Judea and Samaria, wrongly called the West Bank. You can see this now. And our reaction to it, even in our country, there's basically UK's putting in this boycott and we say nothing. Nothing. This habit of denial is particularly acute among Americans on both the left and right, who've convinced themselves that Muslim immigration and deliberate infiltration of institutions in order to spread their beliefs and normalize their practices, many of which seek to limit or destroy the freedoms on which Western societies have built is strictly a European problem. If you listen to this program, you know that we've been attacking this. We've been trying to expose this, trying to unravel it for all of you. For Mr. and Mrs. America, we do things differently behind this microphone. That's why you're here, I believe. Differently. Very differently. We dive deeply and we dig in. And we've talked about so much of this in different contexts and so forth. What's happening in America, she writes, they tell me, is not dramatic enough to warrant any kind of serious change. Muslim communities have a constitutional right to grow and expand. And if they win elections, they win elections. What I hear is the same inability that I heard in Europe 25 years ago to accept the magnitude of the threat posed by a hostile foe. And even to admit the reality of cultural differences. The reality is that we don't have another 25 years to get this right. We don't even have another 10 years. The strategic environment confronting Western nations has changed dramatically. The West now confronts a broader hybrid battle space in which hostile states and movements rely less on classical warfare and more on cyber operations, disinformation, migration pressure, institutional subversion, and the exploitation of domestic polarization, facilitated not only by tech platforms, but also by the rise of a secular leftist vanguard that has forged an alliance with politicized Muslim cadres that have learned to speak the common language of third world sectarianism in order to mobilize migrant communities. Each side of the so-called red-green alliance that is now contesting elections, not only in Europe, but also in New York City and Michigan, no doubt believes that it is using the other in order to gain power. That's an important point. But only one half of that alliance is likely to win. And she means the Islamists. I personally would, as she says, I personally would bet on the side that an army of 1.6 billion believers, Muslims, that it can potentially mobilize, backed by the wealth of the world's leading oil producers, over the university students from comfortable homes for whom politics means dorm room banners of Karl Marx and Che Guevara. By the time they find out otherwise, it will probably be too late. It's exactly what took place in Iran. Exactly. The question before us as a society is no longer simply whether American can defeat terrorist organizations. It's whether the American Republic can still perceive and answer an interconnected civilizational challenge in which Islamist ambition, hostile foreign powers, demographic strain, cultural capture, and epistemic disorder reinforce one another. We need to see the Islamist threat in its full civilizational depth and then decide what we must be done to preserve the liberal constitutional order without allowing the freedoms we cherish and celebrate to become instruments of our undoing. 9/11/2026 must be understood as another fork in the road, a moment in the life of the American Republic as consequential as the attack on the Twin Towers and the Pentagon 25 years before. The original lesson of 9/11 was not merely that America had enemies willing to kill civilians on a vast scale. It was that Western elites, following the end of the Cold War, had failed to take seriously the idea that the liberal order they knew could be seriously challenged. After all, the West had defeated the Soviet Empire, armed a massive nuclear arsenal, that was armed with a massive nuclear arsenal, and perhaps one-third of the world's landmass containing vast resources without firing a shot. Francis Fukuyama's essay on the end of the history, the end of history, now commonly derided, was in fact almost universally accepted as an account not only of reality but also of the future. A mass embrace of communism after the Soviet collapse seemed as unlikely as the mass resurgence of Nazism that leftists liked to warn against at election time. The suggestion that religion might displace secular ideologies as a mass organizing principle, let alone become the basis on which states would organize themselves, seemed like an even more absurd reversion to phenomena that history had left behind, like blaming witches for crop failures or accusing Jews of drinking the blood of Gentile children. All right, we're going to take a little break now, Mr. Producer. We'll be right back.
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Right? And she's scared. She's alone. Maybe she's been told abortion is her only option. She's being encouraged. But what if instead of telling her to end that life, someone said, you know, we'll help you. You don't have to do this alone. That's what Sanctuary of Hope does. That's what Sanctuary of Hope does. 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

0: 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Give life a chance. Stand with Sanctuary of Hope. Stand with my pastor. That's what I call John Higgy. That's what my whole family does. And John Higgy Ministries. You won't regret it. What do I have, 2 minutes, Rich? It wasn't that Western observers were deaf to logical, organizational, and civilizational dimensions of the Islamist movements. What was lacking was the imagination required to believe that they might triumph. After all, Western liberalism, backed by the advent of ever more powerful digital technologies, had decisively won one contest after another. And today, ladies and gentlemen, we are losing. One community after another is being conquered. I use this language. People cringe. I don't give a damn what they do. We're being conquered one community at a time. And I know this because that's what the imams believe. That's what CARE believes. That's what they all believe in these Islamist organizations. We'll be right back.
1: 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The best part? There's no pay-per-view. 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
2: This is a Fox News alert. I'm Ted Lindner. Republicans are putting on a political show in Dallas this week, holding their first ever national convention devoted to the midterm elections. President Trump offering his support to Republican candidates across the country at the party's first midterm convention in Dallas, asking voters to pretend he's on the ballot this year.
3: We can't let that string be broken. To pretend that I'm on the ballot. I'm on the ballot. I'm on the ballot. Just one more time.
2: The convention runs through tomorrow. In Illinois, Governor J.B. Pritzker in Dallas as well, offering a counter message for the Democrats.
4: The Republicans are lying and they're corrupt. And that corruption just won't work this time.
2: The midterms now less than 2 months away. 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
7: From ABC News, I'm Dave Packer. President Trump, the keynote speaker tonight on night one of the Republicans' first ever midterm convention. And tonight, the president promising that if Republicans win both the House and the Senate, every adult in the U.S. will get a $5,000 dividend.
3: So if the Republicans win, you win with us and you get $5,000. It will be called the Trump dividend. We'll call it the Trump dividend.
7: It's unclear how the

0: payments would work or whether such a plan is legal. Assuming there are 245 million adult U.S. citizens, the price tag for the government, that dividend would be just over $1.2 trillion. Illinois Governor J.B. Pritzker joined other Texas Democrats in Dallas today. The governor said that Republicans are trying to distract voters from the problems many Americans are facing.
1: Republicans know that they can't win on the merits of their unpopular policies, so they're working to rig the 2026 election.
0: The first known lawsuit has been filed in connection with Sunday's deadly cargo plane crash in Miami. ABC's Victor Oquendo has more on the lawsuits that are expected.
2: The family of Yoel Rodriguez Naranjo, one of the five men killed, filing the first lawsuit claiming the disaster was not an unavoidable accident. The husband and father had just wrapped up his shift and was driving the cleaning crew van that was struck.
0: While visiting Ecuador, Secretary of State Marco Rubio asked questions about Iran, saying, quote, "We're going to continue to strangle them economically."
3: When they fire out our naval ships, they pay a price in tankers. They lose a lot of tankers. They don't hit our ships, but they lose five tankers.
0: Helena Foulkes has defeated sitting Rhode Island Governor Dan McKee in the state's Democratic primary, making him the first governor in any U.S. state to lose a party primary since 2018. Apple today unveiled its first foldable iPhone. It'll be called the iPhone Duo. Starting price, $2,000. It was a passion project of former CEO Tim Cook. You're listening to ABC News.
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0: A 73-year-old whose 16 grandchildren were found living in squalid conditions at a rural Ohio home has been found mentally incompetent to stand trial. Another health warning as concerns persist from the last food recalls.
6: Federal health officials warn that broccoli sprouts are making people sick at restaurants and grocery stores in 3 states. 22 sick, 2 in the hospital. The outbreak currently in Idaho, Montana, and Washington. Across the country, for back to school, it's no shredded lettuce, no jalapenos that many districts that ABC News has reached out to. Neither is part of any current recall, but districts say they're acting out of an abundance of caution after this summer's scare.
0: ABC's
6: Wayne
0: what?
6: Cabot, ABC News.
0: Houston Astros second baseman Jose Altuve doubled in the third inning against Philadelphia for his 2,500th career hit. The Piano Man is opening up about his health. Billy Joel reveals on his Sirius XM channel that he underwent brain surgery to treat a condition that affects balance and memory, saying they've all improved.
7: I'm doing physical therapy. I'm doing whatever it is they tell me to do because I don't want to lose it. You know, so I'm always testing myself. You know, I know people have heard, oh, he's got a brain disorder. And I'm okay. I just want people to know, don't worry about me. I'm not going anywhere. I'm here. I'm still here.
0: Joel says doctors told him to stay away from performing because the loud music could affect his condition. Dave Packer, ABC News.
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8: Weather every 30 minutes on WFIR. Tonight stays mostly clear with a low around 68. Thursday will be mostly sunny and hot with a high near 92. Thursday night turns partly cloudy with a low around 68. Showers likely on Friday with increasing clouds and a high near 86. 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
9: These new lanes will be equipped with the latest tech, according to TSA Administrator David Cummins.
10: It's going to have e-gates with facial comparison technology, so you can leave your boarding pass and your IDs in your pockets or purse. Put your luggage on a 3D scanner, and then you're going to be able to walk through a body scanner that's a 3D scanner.
9: Some airports will see this next week, but TSA says it'll be about a year to roll it out to all pre-check lanes. Claire McMichael, ABC News.
11: He's here. He's here. Now, broadcasting from the underground command post, deep in the bowels of a hidden bunker, somewhere under the brick and steel of a nondescript building, we've once again made contact with our leader, Mark Levin.
12: Hello, America. 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Our number, 877-381-3811, 877-381-3811. Well. What are you surprised by what I was reading? I think a lot of you are not surprised by it at all. University of California Santa Barbara professor Butch Ware at the Marxism conference over the weekend, just all this crazy. Revolutionary movement likely ends with a fight in the streets with weapons. Hat tip Western Lundsman on X. Listen to this. Cut one, go.
13: And then we have to answer the question about what it means to run at all. What is the actual role of electoral politics in our broader revolutionary movement? Because it was Mokaida said just a minute ago, you can't call yourself a revolutionary and not be talking about training with weapons. You can't be call yourself a revolutionary and not understand that this can and likely will descend into a fight in the streets. But that does not mean that there is not a potential role for electoral politics in a revolutionary
12: Now, this
13: cocktail.
12: Is what's being taught, folks. Is this okay? And how is it that the University of California, Santa Barbara, which I'm sure is hardcore left, how is it that they can platform something like this? Or maybe they didn't platform it, the revolutionary movement likely, but how is it that they could have a professor like this? I mean, are there no standards anymore? Apparently not. Cut two, go.
13: Y'all ain't dreamed big enough yet. And also, some of these clickety-clack revolutionaries have never been in a f***ing gunfight, but some of us that grew up in the hood know what guns are like. Outkast said it best. Ranting and raving about gas, they made them gas. They got some that'll blow out our backs. You are ready for a war in the streets? No, you ain't. Y'all ain't nowhere near ready for a war in the streets. You better get ready for both kinds of war. And if you stay ready, you ain't got to get ready.
12: See, this is so outrageous. So outrageous. And then you have these what were kind of mainstream but left Democrats, not embracing this individual in particular, but embracing the DSA, which is a communist movement. And I predict it's going to become a violent communist movement. That's my prediction. But here's Newsom as an example. They don't stand up to this. Cut three, go.
14: There seems to be a little distance between some leadership and those DSA candidates.
15: But not the ideas. We want Medicare. I mean, I believe in universal health care, and I believe in Medicare for all. The party does overwhelmingly.
12: Why? Yeah. Why do you believe in Medicare for all? Why doesn't anybody ever ask why? Because everybody has a right to health care is going to be the answer. Really? What does that mean? You have a right to any medicine you need, no matter how expensive it may be. You have a right to any doctor you want. You have a right to go to any hospital you want. And what comes with these rights? Seriously, let's say you live in New Mexico and you want to go to Johns Hopkins. I have a right to go to Johns Hopkins. Well, no, it's too far. Hey, I have a right. I have a right to see a doctor at 2 in the morning, the doctor of my choice. What is this right stuff? And what about the people who provide the service? Are they indentured servants to this right? The doctors, the nurses, the clinicians, the technicians? Because you have a right? And they would apply this right to illegal aliens? Because they said they would. So these are things that need to be discussed and debated. Discussed and debated.

0: hated. Go ahead.
1: The party. I mean, so if it's about more money in your pocket, lowering costs, it's about getting money out of politics, and it's about Medicare for all, I think we're pretty aligned. It's about recognizing that we've got a planet that is getting hotter and drier, and that we've got to address the issue of climate change, and we want energy
0: security.
1: So he's
0: just spewing every imaginable radical left agenda items, climate change, Medicare for all, on and on and on. Let me tell you what could make a difference, even if you wouldn't get elected or the nomination as a Democrat. If you had the courage to speak up as a truly centrist Democrat, we've had them in the distant past, to try and appeal to the labor. I mean, the people that really work with their hands. To try to appeal to other people who may not be laborers but think this stuff's crazy. I think you could build a movement. I don't know how big, but I think you could build a movement. I think it would be big. I really do, because Democrats are not happy with the Democrat Party. And it is assumed in the media and elsewhere that that's because the Democrat Party is not left-wing enough. I don't believe that. I believe a lot of Americans are unhappy with the Democrat Party because it's lost its mind. That's what I believe. But why wouldn't you have a couple of candidates, at least one who runs for president or runs for the nomination anyway? Even if they lose, they get the national stage. They can make the point. They can bring some reason and maturity to the debate. That's right. Go ahead.
1: Fossil fuels, so that's a DSA position. That's a mainstream position within the Democratic Party.
0: So no, I've told you many times. I've said it here and on Fox. That the DSA, Democratic Socialist of America, and the Democrat Party are the same thing. It's just that they emphasize different things from a marketing or a public relations perspective. But they really do believe in most of the same things, 80-90% overlap. And here you have Newsom basically agreeing with me. In other words, the Democrat Party is every bit as radical as the Democratic Socialists of America. It's just that they have learned, you know, over what? Over 100 years of existence, over 150 years of existence, how to tailor their language and their arguments and their slogans and all the rest to try to appeal to more Americans. Americans don't want communism and they don't want economic socialism, despite what people are saying and so forth and so on. So you've got to lie about it. You have to deceive about it. So you create sort of these arguments about, you know, you have a right to health care and that sort of thing. But Newsom's making my point for me right here. Go ahead.
1: Just a label. And it's a familiar, forgive me, you're talking the wrong
0: person. It's just a label. Because we're all the same. Don't you get it? We Democrats, we're all the same. Just a label. Go ahead.
1: Such a familiar label to me.
2: Yeah.
1: We called them progressives. It was the Green Party. I ran against the Green Party. It sounded the exact same platform 20 years ago. Maybe it's because I'm from the Bay Area. Maybe it's because I'm from California. And I think it's healthy. I just think it's, I'm not consumed by this. I don't think there's a great, I think it's the natural, it's the, Howard, it's reflected in
0: your. First of all, you're a mumbling buffoon. You don't even know what the hell you're talking about. But you know where you want to be. Right? He knows where he wants to be politically. He doesn't want to be left out. You know? He definitely has aspirations. He's going to try and gaslight the radicals and do that sort of thing. Go ahead.
1: Just aspects and component parts of our party that we've always had, and it's a healthy dialectic within the party.
0: To healthy what? Dialect in the party? These people aren't even in the party. They claim not to be in the party. All right, let's give this another shot. Cut four, go.
3: 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We have after school for all, summer school for all. We have invested in our growth engines, our UCs, and and CSUs. And we have a GDP that grew 40% since I've been governor. That's faster than any developed nation in the world, faster than any state in the United States of America. No one comes close. And let me double down on that. We're not only running surpluses again, but California, six of the top 10 market cap companies on planet Earth were born in my state. The tentpole of the U.S. economy is reflected disproportionately in California-based companies. $366 billion, Wall Street Journal last week, of investment in startups in California. 4,000. That is three times more than all the other 49 states combined.
0: That has nothing to do with your policies. It'd probably be 10 times that amount, except for you, you moron. We'll be right back.
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0: Pending home sales in October dropped 1% compared to September. The National Association of Realtors says contract signings have fallen for 2 months in a row because there's a lack of inventory. But home sales are still up 20% compared to this time last year. Historically low interest rates are still drawing prospective buyers into the market, even as home prices are rising.
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10: I don't know about you, but I...

0: watching online. I'm going to post this. I look forward to data center debates. And I look forward to being part of it, particularly with some fellow conservatives who seem to have taken a liking to federal usurpation. A few weeks ago, banning data centers was all the rage. That seems to be changing in most places as more is learned about them. No one is denying, right, Mr. Producer, a role for local and state government, denying a role for regulation, and local and state. You know, that's where the action is, local and state. Let me just put it this way. I don't like what I'm reading from some of these conservatives. We have with us Claudia Tenney. It's been forever, Claudia Tenney. How are you, my friend?
1: Great. Great to be on.
0: Well, it's my fault, of course. I mean, I'm the one that invites people, and I apologize for that. You really have been a point of the spear on so many issues involving the Middle East and national security and concerns about terrorism and so forth and so on. And Claudia is a representative from upstate New York, a Republican. And you sent a letter, I believe it was to the Secretary of State or somebody, concerned about this British boycott effort against the Israelis, particularly focused on Judea and Samaria, and particularly focused on the people who live there. They keep calling them settlers, I understand, but they're not settlers. They're Israelis who live in these areas. Some of them have lived there for over 3,000 years. That is the birthplace of the religion of Judaism, where the 12 tribes met in Shiloh. And now we have Britain and some of these other countries, Claudia, who seek to boycott. And you're saying, wait, the federal government, we have an anti-boycott statute. You explain.
1: Yes, this is not new. Last year, I wrote the same letter, very similar letter, to the country of Ireland and to their leadership. And I wrote a letter to Secretary Bessent because this is an IRS issue specifically. Section 999 of the Internal Revenue Code specifically says that the United States has to track countries around the world that we do business with, allies, who are attempting to either boycott, divest, or sanction, just like the BDS movement with Israel, allies of ours, and that we should put this on the list because they could put those our businesses and our American companies at risk by being part of this sanction boycott movement. I sent a letter last year. The Ireland attempted to do it. They tried to pass it, and now we see England. You know, we see the new Neville Chamberlain running England again and more weakness and then bringing in other countries. And so I wrote to Scott Bessent and asked him to do a review to see if there is a way that we should be looking into this, if they're interfering with the free commerce of our American companies that are doing business in countries like this, and also particularly targeting Judea and Samaria, and which is completely inappropriate. Same issue in Ireland a year ago that we're dealing with now with more countries in the EU and in that region.
0: Mm-hmm. And the reaction from our government, state governments have been pretty good so far, Arkansas, Florida, some of the other states, but the federal government hasn't really reacted yet, has it?
1: Yeah, well, I mean, hoping Scott Bessent reacts to this, and obviously they will. They'll do a review. Unsanctioned international boycotts are bad for U.S. business. They're bad for our economy, and they're things that we should be weighing in on. And they're bad for our businesses, and we're trying to defend and protect our businesses and our allies. I have a particular, you know, interest in Judea and Samaria, a long-time bill now that I'm trying to get passed that would actually, you know, require us to use the term Judea and Samaria when referring to that region. I also have a Friends of Judea and Samaria caucus that is an attempt to try to make sure that we recognize and understand their origins of this region. And I also was there last year and interestingly spent quite a bit of time with a number of Arab sheikhs and one in Shiloh, actually. And they're going to be coming to the United

0: States. I was with our current great ambassador, Mike Huckabee, and talking about their interest in really just getting rid of this insanity that we have in Israel right now. They very much support the Israeli government. They want to have a sort of quasi type of sovereignty. Maybe they want to be a quasi emirate. We're looking at that option, a way of actually working together. They've had enough of the what I call the Palestinian plight industrial complex, where Iran and its proxies are going in and creating this unrest and creating this and monetizing this, you know, long time battle, the Free Palestine movement, and really just giving no chance at prosperity for everyone there. And these Arab sheikhs met with us in a secured area. They were afraid for their own security, about eliminating the PA, about becoming a united country, working with their Jewish and Christian neighbors, and finding prosperity for all of the people in that region behind the Green Line. And it was just one of the most amazing experiences I really had, when you hear from the people who actually live there, who don't refer to their Jewish neighbors as settlers, who refer to them as people they want to do business with, people who have democratic principles, people who recognize the ability of all children to have some kind of destiny and hope and prosperity in their own country.
1: Mm-hmm. Very well put. So when you travel there, as my wife and I have on several occasions and so forth, you see that these are very hardworking, tough people. And you also see that where the Jewish communities are, they have a fairly elaborate security system, where they alert each other, where they try to protect their own property. They try to protect their own lives and that of their animals and so forth and so on. You don't see these kinds of protections in place in the Palestinian areas because they mostly don't need them. Is that what you saw as well?
0: Yeah, absolutely. And there's all kinds of influencers that go in and try to, make a big deal out of this and try to, it's all in an attempt to undermine the people living there and not really, and really just trying to show that somehow they're the aggressors when really it's not true. They're just defending their own territory. And this is, you know, this is what really worries me about it, is this complete false narrative is peddled in the United States and all over the world. And people don't know the truth. And that's why I think people need to go and they have to hear it and see it. And there's nothing more compelling than to hear from the people who live in Judea and Samaria, and particularly in Shiloh and places like that, and Shiloh, where they tell you the same thing. They say, look, we don't want to be part of this. We don't want to have Iran proxies coming in and telling us how we're supposed to live, and using this, using social media and all these elaborate different types of organizations that get involved in elections and misinformation in the United States with a lot of these, you know, whether it's Code Pink and these other, you know, elaborate schemes that are using our IRS, by the way, to peddle these falsehoods.
1: All right, Don't leave us. I'm going to carry you through the break. I've got more questions for you as well. We'll be right back.

0: The midterms are almost here, and Republicans could be in deep trouble. Polls show Democrats leading in key races. Tonight, Rob Finnerty on Newsmax reveals the growing threat from the DSA and the radical left. With less than 60 days to go, Finnerty says it's time for the GOP to hit the panic button. The House may go, and control of the Senate is up for grabs. Gas prices, mortgage rates, health care, and out-of-control national debt. Americans are angry. And Newsmax shows you how the progressive left wants total control of Congress. Tallarico, El Sayed, AOC, Bernie Sanders. Finnerty reveals President Trump's secret plan to fight back. Don't miss Finnerty tonight at 8 p.m. Eastern on Newsmax. 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
1: ABC News, I'm Dave Packer. President Trump with a 1-hour, 45-minute speech tonight on the first night of the Republican midterm convention. The president promising that if Republicans win both the House and the Senate, every adult in the U.S. will get a $5,000 dividend. Rhode Island's incumbent governor has lost his state's primary election. Helena Foulkes is projected to beat incumbent governor Dan McKee in the Democratic primary. Foulkes called for unity, saying she'll be a governor for everyone.
2: There is so much work to be done, and we need to do this together and for everyone. Not a governor for one party, not a governor for one neighborhood, one industry, or one zip code.
1: Meanwhile, John Reed has won the Democratic nomination for U.S. Senate in Rhode Island. Apple unveiled its first foldable iPhone. It'll be called the iPhone Duo, starting price $2,000. It was a passion project of former CEO Tim Cook. This is ABC News.
3: Weather every 30 minutes on WFIR. Tonight stays mostly clear with a low around 68. Thursday will be mostly sunny and hot with a high near 92. Thursday night turns partly cloudy with a low around 68. Showers likely on Friday with increasing clouds and a high near 86. 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
1: We're with Claudia Tenney. Claudia Tenney, how is your race looking?
2: Yeah, great to be back, Mark. I think my race is, pretty good. I'm in the northern district of way up in northern New York. I have basically the border with Canada and a pretty strong Republican district, but everything is always a challenge. I always run like I'm behind, and I love doing the job. It's a privilege and an honor to do this.

0: And I continue to fight for my constituents in a state that is, you know, turning Marxist every day and really under siege against its own taxpayers and its own residents. But yeah. I'm born and raised here. I don't want to leave.
1: Yeah. Oh, so you like those 3-inch long horse flies, huh?
0: You know, I don't have that issue. I live on a beautiful lake in the Finger Lakes, and I'll tell you, there's nothing like it. It was 55 degrees when I got up, and it's 75 and sunny in the afternoon.
1: Well, there you go. And did you wave to our Canadian friends across the border? We have a lot of Canadian listeners, by the way. But they hate their government.
0: You know,
1: hate
0: actually, it's funny. I am a, you know, I grew up showing horses in Canada. I'm also a curler. I know how to curl. I have the only curling fundraiser in Washington where I get to take lobbyists out and like to watch them wipe out on the ice.
1: Hold on. What the hell is, I watch it, I don't get it. What's the goal?
0: It's like shuffleboard on ice. So if you've ever played shuffleboard, it's very similar to that.
1: It's funny, I mean, it's fun. Yeah. I played shuffleboard when I was young. As I'm older, I never played shuffleboard. It's supposed to be the reverse. All right, so you're trying to keep, what do you call that thing that you're pushing? I'm sorry, I'm not trying to put you on the spot.
0: What thing? You're talking about the letter?
1: You're pushing onto the ice. What is that thing? What do you call it? Do you call it something?
0: The stone.
1: It's the
0: stone.
1: And you're trying to get it in the middle of the target or something? Is that it?
0: Yeah, the most stones in the middle of the target gets the points based on that, and then you move from one end to another. It's, you know, you play ends, that's what they're called. And then each member of the team gets to shoot a stone, and there's four on each team. And then they switch, you know, we go to the other end, and you shoot the stones back. You know, originally a Scottish sport, I'm Scottish, so Scottish, you know, curling and golf came naturally to me, so those are my favorite sports.
1: How did it become an Olympic sport? Isn't it an Olympic sport?
0: It is. 2018, the New York, or not, it became an Olympic sport. The U.S. Olympic team won. I call it the Mira Curl on ice. We won that. It was amazing.
1: Oh, okay.
0: It's fun. There was a little cheating going on this year. Remember, there was some bumping and stuff. There was some controversy.
1: My friends
0: make fun of me, but it's a great sport. My parents were addicted to it. They love that and golf. Those are the old days.
1: Well, they got things now called like pickle. I don't know what that is, but my wife says, let's go play pickle. I don't know. I blew out my leg. I don't want to blow it out again. You know what I mean?
0: Yeah, pickle. Well, I'm a tennis fan, but pickleball is like a kind of the thing that the Villages does down in Florida, but it's everywhere now.
1: Okay, let's get back to basics here. So,
0: that wasn't a shot at you or anything.
1: By the way, I didn't take it as one, but maybe it should have been. Anyway,
0: I'm eligible to go to the Villages now too. I wasn't. I now am.
1: Let me tell you, I've never been there. I can't wait to go there one day and greet people. I understand they're very conservative and very Republican. And that's all good. Okay, now back to this.
0: Yeah.
1: I think you talked very eloquently about what's going on in Judea and Samaria. I just want the public to understand there's a place called Shiloh. That's the birthplace of organized Judaism. That's where the 12 tribes met, pretty much. And there's a tabernacle location there. It's not built anymore. It's not there anymore, but the outline, you know, the outlines of it is made, where really the first sort of services were held and that sort of thing. And now the Palestinians claim that that's their land. Now, keep in mind, Islam didn't come till 1400. This is about 4,000 years ago. And the Palestinians were invented in the 1960s. This is Mark talking, not you. And
0: right.
1: And so how is it even possible that they are settlers there? Do we call the Navajo settlers on Navajo? I mean, is it not ridiculous?
0: Yeah, no, this is an absurdity. But again, this is why I have a bill to refer to this region as Judea and Samaria. To call it the West Bank is playing into their semantic narrative, and I don't want to do that. I want to call it by its proper historical name and the historical birthplace of Judaism. And there's nothing wrong with that. We, you know, can you imagine if we decided that we were going to change the name of Mecca and we weren't going to call it Mecca and we were not going to allow, people that practice Islam to go to Mecca and we're going to change the name of it and call them settlers? I mean, you have to be honest about these things and straight. It's

0: like saying we can't let the Jewish people, you know, they can't, they have limited hours and access to the Temple Mount. Can you imagine limiting access for Muslim people to Mecca? That's ridiculous. Mm-hmm. You know, this is where we have to respect the religions, respect their historical roots. And really, I just think this is a very subversive move, much like I feel like is happening in our country with the so-called DSA. I don't like to call them the DSA. I think that makes them sound good. Don't mean mm-hmm. to segue into this, but I call them subversive. That's exactly the same mentality. I call them the Marxist subversives against America. They are not Democrats. They are really socialists. They're Marxists. They want power. They want to eliminate and abolish our Constitution. And you've written so many fantastic books on our Constitution and the importance of self-governance and liberty and property rights. They're talking about getting rid of our property rights. And people in New York, we are facing this. These are the people that are the tail wagging the dog. It's not just Mamdani. He is a dime a dozen in New York State, New York City. They control the agenda in New York, and the rest of us are now victims to it. So I kind of feel like, you know, right now New York is we're really under siege by these people, and we've got to do everything we can to change this narrative. And we were once a great state. We had, you know, we were actually the last, I think we were the 11th out of the 13 colonies to sign on to our federal constitution because we wanted a Bill of Rights. We wanted liberty. We wanted to preserve our sovereignty. These types of age-old themes that you write about are happening everywhere. And I'm so worried about the Republicans not categorizing these Democrats like Mamdani. They are subversives. They're not progressive. They're not socialists. They're destroying our country and our Constitution, and that is their goal.
1: You understand it completely. That's really wonderful. And the other thing is, we just talked about this on the program last hour. The Marxists really don't care about affordability. They really don't care about health care for all. They really don't care about any of these things because they know they're mostly impossibilities, certainly under their ideology. What they care about is power. And so they will use sort of the argument for the mob, quote unquote, out there to generate support for them, to fight against the system. But there's not a place on the face of the earth where any of the things they talk about, thank God, pretty much, but ever happen. And so really what it's about is an ideology that was developed, maybe not originally, but has been used for a relative handful to grab as much power and authority as they can, because Mondami's not going to accomplish anything he wants but complete destitution and impoverishment and destroy the city.
0: Right. Well, it's manipulation. I mean, I don't know if you know this, Mark, but I actually lived in the former Yugoslavia in the 80s. I worked for the former Yugoslav consulate, the actual government.
1: Wow.
0: So even though Yugoslavia was non-aligned, they were not part of behind the Iron Curtain, you know, they didn't join the Common Forum, Tito stood up to them. He was still a communist dictator, and people still lived under communism. The state seized their property. The people didn't own their property. There were no incentives. There was no freedom. There was no right, again, to personal property and the things that make our country so unique and special to the rest of the world. And I go back there now. I was just in Bosnia, Croatia, and Montenegro. I've been back all over because I'm on the Intelligence Committee, and I'm also really interested in the Balkans. And, you know, I stood in the very footsteps where Gavrilo Princip killed Archduke Ferdinand. I did that the first time in 1981, 45 years ago. I saw what was happening. I worked for the government. I saw the people without incentives. And now I see my friends who are now trying to emerge in some kind of market economy who take 20 and 30 or 40 years to buy their property back from the state because it was once their property or their grandfather's property or their grandmother. It's such a tragic thing to see how hard it is when you go down this road that it really is all about power and manipulation and misery for everyone except those in charge. And people will say, well, Tito, he was benevolent. Yes, he was not aligned, and he kept the Yugoslavs away from Russia and the Soviet Union. But let me tell you something. There are famous dissidents all over Yugoslavia. And you know what happened when you disagreed with the state? You went to a barren island in the Adriatic Sea, and there you stayed. You were considered a dissident, just like in Soviet Russia or anywhere else. And that's what's happening with our media. I see it in New York City. I see all this starting to happen. Young people not understanding it because they haven't been taught the important principles of our country and why it's so unique and special compared to these places. I never really thought I wanted to go to a third world country when I was a 20-year-old and a college student, but I'm so glad that I did that and got to see what it's like to live in a country like that, that has been now through a war, that's been through all kinds of crises, and, you know, now, again, a lot of, you know, things happening there. But I think our students don't understand that, and I got to actually live it by actually working for the consulate, by the way. It was a very interesting experience.
1: Very, very interesting. Now, if people want to help you, where do they go?
0: Well, I'm Claudia, Claudia Tenney. It's at Claudia Tenney or ClaudiaForCongress.com. We'd love to get the support. You know, I'm working really hard to help us make sure we keep our seats in New York as well. But, you know, my seat's challenging. I mean, there's a lot, as you know, there's a lot going on with Canada. We're trying to right the ship there. I work a lot with Jamison Greer, who's our USTR, Howard Lutnick in Commerce, and Scott Besson in Treasury and all their teams, you know, to try to make a Canada, you know, bring them back into being, you know, the partner they need to be for us in our northern border. A lot of good things could be happening, but I really appreciate the support. And I love your show. I love your books. I'm a complete devotee. I love Mark. You're just fantastic. And
1: I really
0: appreciate all that you do. I mean, everything you're doing. And I just, as I get older, and I know my son is, you know, he understands it gratefully. I'm so happy. He's a major in the Marine Corps right now.
1: That's a big deal.
0: He understands this, but boy, so many of his friends do not, though. You know, they're buying into this Democrat ideology, and we've got to fight. You know, I mean, Reagan was right. You know, this doesn't come in the bloodstream. You've got to fight, you know, every generation to maintain freedom and keep our country.
1: Mm-hmm. Well, you're terrific. Obviously, I endorse you every cycle. My family loves you, too. God bless you, my friend. Be well and keep it up.
0: Thank you so much, and God bless you and your family as well. It's just an honor to be on your show.
1: It's my honor. Thank you. She's just the best. 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None. None. And at just $15 a month for your first 3 months, till the end of the week. Now's a great time to choose Pure Talk. So dial #250, say Mark Levin. #250, say Mark Levin. 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
2: 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The best part? 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The entire event is included with your Paramount+ subscription. 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

0: Oh yeah. You need me, call me, no matter where you are, no matter how far.
1: I don't know a lot of time. I did not get it.
0: Alright, here we are.
1: Folks. You really can't understand what's happening in the Middle East by watching a few minutes of left-wing news or scrolling social media. In fact, you'll be dumber for it. The headlines give you the explosion. They don't give you the history and the context, because most of the people giving you the explosion don't know the history of the context. They don't tell you how we got where we are and what's coming next. Israel sits at the center of a conflict with consequences far beyond the region. The real threat of a wider war, all of it is on the line. That's why Pastor John Hagee wrote The Middle East Conflict. If you want to understand the forces that are driving this war, well, we need the history. And we need it for ourselves and for the next generation. 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You know, as I was listening to Representative Tenney, it occurred to me, when you think about the Temple Mount,

0: to conquer it. And bringing it to modern day, even after the 1967 war, when the Israelis could have taken the Temple Mount and controlled it as part of Israel, they didn't do that. They didn't do that. It's treated not as a possession of Israel, but the IDF and Israeli police actually protect it. Protect it. So if you're a Jew and you want to visit it, you need to go jump through hoops and everything else and so forth. So there's the holiest Jewish site where the Muslims built this temple, which they now call their third holiest site, after Medina and Mecca. Then you look at Judea and Samaria, the birthplace of the Jewish faith. And it's split into literally three areas, A, B, and C. C, which is 60% Israeli. A, which is mostly Palestinian and represents about 13% of it. And then sort of a no man's land. Is there another faith on the face of the earth that has had to surrender its holiest sites in this fashion? The Arabs / Muslims, they don't do it. I think the Vatican's, has the Vatican been divided into three zones, Mr. Producer? I don't think so. Or you understand what I'm saying, folks, right? I'll be right back.
1: 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The feud between Garcia and Benn reaches a boiling point in one of the biggest fights of the year. The best part? There's no pay-per-view. The entire event is included with your Paramount+ subscription. 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
2: This is a Fox News alert. I'm Sue Guzman. Republicans' first ever midterm convention held tonight at the American Airlines Center in Dallas, where President Trump was the keynote speaker.
3: Election night, we're going to prove that America does not belong to those who hate it. America belongs to those who love it.
2: One of this evening's speakers, Florida Congressman and candidate for Governor Byron Donalds, he touted what he called common sense policies.
4: Florida is a powerhouse because we have no state income tax. When an entrepreneur wants to build in Florida, we don't crush them with red tape and bureaucratic nonsense. You see, those are the things that keep life affordable.
2: Surprise guest, Democratic Pennsylvania U.S. Senator John Fetterman says he was there to support common sense policies. America's listening to Fox News.
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10: The keynote speaker on night one of the first midterm convention in the history of the Republican Party. It was a barn burner, 1 hour and 45 minutes. And after the president made his case for why Americans should vote Republican in November, he essentially promised Americans cash for votes.
3: If the Republicans win the House of Representatives and the United States Senate, both of them, because of our economic

0: tremendous economic success. Like in history, we've never had anything like what's happening. But because of our tremendous strength and success economically, I will issue a dividend to every adult citizen in the United States of America for $5,000.
1: An issue with the new Qatari gifted Air Force One just as President Trump was about to board to travel to Dallas for the convention. An inflatable slide was accidentally triggered, but the president took the plane anyway. Multiple Canadian provinces have banned the import of American liquor as the trade war with the U.S. escalates. Ontario tourism official Gordon Orr.
2: Day in, day out, we're not sure what it's going to be tariffed, how much the tariffs are going to be.
1: The Philippine Coast Guard says at least five people died and more than 80 are missing after a ferry caught fire off Palawan Island in the western Philippines. Former President George W. Bush sat in on a conversation at his presidential center in Dallas with his former Secretary of State Condoleezza Rice in remembrance of the September 11th terror attacks. He was president for less than a year, and Wednesday reflected on the nation coming together in the days after those attacks.
3: I remember seeing the recruitment numbers, or the volunteer numbers. I mean, it was unbelievable how many people joined our military, like flooding the military with people saying, I want to serve.
1: The Seahawks beat the Patriots 13-10 Wednesday night, the first game of the 2026 NFL regular season. You're listening to ABC News.
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1: There's a new iPhone hitting the market.
6: 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The Duo is about the size and shape of a passport, and when it's closed, it's designed to function just like a normal iPhone. The exterior screen can make calls, take pictures, scroll social media, but if you want some more real estate to edit a spreadsheet or watch a movie, the phone unfolds into a small tablet. Prices start at $2,000. About what you'd pay for similar devices from Samsung and Google. Mike Dubosky, ABC News.
1: Days after the remnants of Hurricane Marie slammed Southern California, the race is on to save multiple beachfront homes.
7: Relentless waves pushing debris ashore south of L.A., workers scrambling in a futile effort to shore up what they can. The back deck at the home of former Dodger Adrian Beltre crashing into the ocean below. At least one home in Capistrano Beach had to be demolished, others red-tagged as unsafe.
1: ABC's Trevor Ault. In July and August, the College Sports Commission cleared more than $227 million worth of name, image, and likeness deals. That's nearly double the value of all deals cleared in the first year of the commission's existence. Robert Pinsky, who served as U.S. Poet Laureate from 1997 to 2000, has received a $100,000 Lifetime Achievement Award from the Poetry Foundation. Dave Packer, ABC News.
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8: Weather every 30 minutes on WFIR. Today will be mostly sunny and hot with a high near 92. Tonight turns partly cloudy with a low around 68. Showers likely on Friday with increasing clouds and a high near 86. And Saturday has a slight chance of showers and thunderstorms with a high near 83. Weather every 30 minutes on News Talk WFIR 107.3 FM. 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
9: President Trump said Thursday he thinks the Iranians are holding out on ending the war until after the midterm elections.
10: They're desperate to try and affect the election so that we can get a nice, weak group of people in there and leave them alone and let them have their nuclear weapon.
9: The president said it will take until after the midterms for gas prices to come down, but he also reiterated he's not looking to get into negotiations with the Iranians at this point. Karen Travers, ABC News, the White House.
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0: And welcome back, George Norrie, along with Richard Lawrence. Richard, what is the talk of UFOs in Britain? Is it as widespread as it is here in the United States?
1: No, I don't think it is. It should be. I mean, it does come up, but there's still a lot of, you know what you get a lot now? You get a lot of so-called critical thinking. So, you know, more and more people are going to university, which is in many ways a good thing. And they're taught critical thinking. And as a result of that, though, you get a sort of predilection towards skeptical doubt. I mean, true skepticism is an open mind, and you need to be inquiring. And you, I mean, I've been inquiring about channeling. You have to discriminate. You have to be careful. But I think over here in the media, although I do appear on shows over here about UFOs, I think on the whole, they don't want to go there still. Britain's lagging way behind America, and not even on its coattails. They haven't made any real revelations, and they haven't come up with any strong statements. But, you know, there is certainly interest in it. And I think looking at polls and so on, no longer are most people disbelievers. People are open, and people are open to the idea of it. Most people, I think, believe in alien life now. And they are open to these ideas, but they just don't have the interest they should have. I think America, let's give credit. Let's even give credit to Donald Trump. It's great that this stuff is coming out. The point is made. I think the proof has been given now. That both the governments lied, which, I mean, Dr. King in 1958 did a rally in Trafalgar Square, which is a big square in London, as you might know. And he then said that governments were lying. So he was so way ahead of his time. But the point is made. It's been admitted. The evidence is out there. The proof is starting to come out. We really need to move on to the next step. Can I quickly say, because you asked me about our World Peace Pilgrimage earlier this year, that there are, I've just been given this note here by my assistant here. There are two pilgrimages in California this month. They're on actually the 19th of September. And one is to Mount Baldy in Southern California. One is to Mount Talek at Lake Tahoe, Northern California. And information is on our website. That's the Aetherosity website, aetherius.org.
0: Excellent. Are you going to be out there?
1: No, I'll be over here. But there will be, lots of people going, and we have a headquarters in LA, as I think you know, and elsewhere in America. We have branches and so on, and so people will get whatever guidance they need to go about these pilgrimages if they want to join us. You know, when we did our pilgrimage in Devon, we had a lot of people who had never been on a pilgrimage before. They were completely new to it. They joined in magnificently. We taught them how to chant mantra, which is an initiation, actually. It's not something that should be done lightly, and they really did it superbly. And we had healings there on that mountain, by the way, as well. We had some wonderful results.
0: Richard, in everything that you've done in terms of channeling or UFO research, what would you say is the most fascinating thing for you?
1: Good question. I think, as it were, at the global level, the big picture level, I think it's the direct cooperation with extraterrestrials. The fact that we're able even now to perform missions, and we do several of them, where we're working, because people, a lot of channelers or claim channelers, and I'm not saying they're all fakes. I don't want to give a sort of dogmatic approach here at all. One needs to carefully look at them, but they tend to give information. They tend maybe to give what they say are teachings. But in the Aetherius Society, we are more about action. Yes, there are teachings, but we're more about directly cooperating with extraterrestrial beings, even on the pilgrimage I mentioned. We had a direct cooperation where they were able to send energy as well out in coordination with that pilgrimage. So I think it would be those kind of experiences. There's one particular event which we've talked about before, so I won't sort of necessarily go through it all again, but I will never forget, which was when the Chernobyl event happened in 1986. And I was with Dr. King when it happened. And before the world knew that it had happened, we were already engaged in sending out spiritual energy in direct cooperation with beings from other worlds. And we revealed the fact that there had been extraterrestrial intervention, not to stop it, but to greatly lessen the impact of that disaster. And this was confirmed 16 years later by Pravda. So that was like an example where you had both the proof of the contact, but you also had tremendous relief given to possibly millions of people.
0: How many members of the Aetherius Society do you think there are?
1: I don't think we're very large. So I'm going to just say we're, you know, if you talk about like members, subscribers and so on, certainly in the thousands, but I wouldn't say we were in the tens of thousands. We have a lot of other people, though, who aren't really members, aren't subscribers, but know about us and kind of support our work, because I do a lot of podcasts as well. And we hear from people. I'm amazed. I hear from people who've known about us for decades and even do some of our practices and join in. For example, we give the times of a spacecraft that we say is called Satellite Number 3, which comes into orbit. It's in orbit now, actually, to potentize spiritual action. And I've met people who I've never heard of before, and I've been secretary in the UK, in Europe, actually, for over 40 years, and they've been joining in with Satellite Number 3. So I think there's probably a lot more people than I know about, but it's not massive. It's not a sort of multi-million in terms of numbers or money either.
0: Now, Dr. George King passed away in 1997.
1: Actually, sorry,
0: right?
1: I want to correct myself there. Probably is just about multi-million in terms of money, in terms of property, but not like some of these organizations you hear of where they've got, you know, billions in the bank and
0: right.
1: things like that. Nothing like that at all. No.
0: Back to Dr. Sorry. George King. He was the founder of the Aetherius Society, wasn't he?
1: He was. Yeah. He had his first contact in 1954. This was after his like 10 years of yoga training, 8 hours a day. He was able to enter this state I touched on, samadhi. I've entered that in the last 3 years. So it took me a long time to get there, but you can get there. It does exist. It is real. It is amazing. But because he could do that, he could be used not just to receive communications, but to actually channel them through his voice. And so then the society itself started the following year, 1955.
0: He channeled extraterrestrials on a regular basis, did he not?
1: He did. For the first part of his mission till, I would say, the sort of very early 80s, he received them in a samadhic trance. Through his voice, they were recorded. You can hear them. So, for example, the audio book of his biography, which is called The King Who Came to Earth, you can actually hear these extracts, some of them. Where we have extracts, we don't verbalize it, because I was the person who read the book mainly, but we actually play them. So these are beautiful. But after that, he used a more telepathic kind of mental transmission. Partly because of his health, I think, which wasn't terrible, but you've got to be in pretty good form to enter that type of trance and sustain it for that period of time accurately.
0: Well, when you say that channeling could be dangerous, what does that mean?
1: What I mean is that if you do the channeling that some people teach, where you aren't, you see, a channeling that is really sound is where you have enhanced concentration. And if you really enhance your concentration enough, and this isn't new, this isn't an etheric thing, you'll find it in the aphorisms of Patanjali, and you'll find it in ancient Buddhism, and you'll find it in various places, in Tummo and so on. But if you are able to focus your concentration so much, and I have done this now, that you enter a trance state, that's a positively induced trance state over which you have complete control, and you can switch it on and you can switch it off. And you have an awareness, let's call it that. A light is burning. On the other hand, there are trance states which people are taught to use, and you can see it in some native rituals and so on as well, where they enter a negative trance. You can see it in some spiritualist churches, actually. And this is through a blanking out of the mind. It's the kind of the exact opposite. And you don't have enhanced concentration. On the contrary, you've virtually eliminated your concentrative ability, and you can then be taken over. Now, if you're taken over then by a benign intelligence, a good intelligence, a friendly person, it might be your late uncle who's passed on or something like that, mm-hmm. you'll be fine. But if let's call it, for want of a better phrase, a dark force, a bad energy entity comes in and takes you over, you could end up possessed. I mean, I've heard of stories, actually, of a priest in England in a certain type of church who did a thing which I think they call speaking in tongues, who did this, no doubt entered some kind of negative trance, and that night tried to kill his wife with a carving knife.
0: Oh, my gosh.
1: This is years ago, but I don't think he succeeded. But he was basically, as I understand, a good man. But he'd been taken over. He'd been possessed during this practice, which he thought was a good one. But it's a dangerous one if you're negating your mind. That's what I really mean, George.
0: All right, let's go to the calls. Let's go to Drew in Eugene, Oregon, west of the Rockies. Hi, Drew.
2: Hello, George. Thank you for taking my call.
0: Sure.
2: My question... Thank you. My question for your guest concerning UFOs is, has any report surfaced where a person has had an instantaneous response to a crop circle they have seen within hours of the crop circle's appearance? And I do have a follow-up question.
1: Yes. Hi, Drew. That's a great question. Yeah, because we get quite a few crop circles over in the UK, as you know. I'm no expert on crop circles, let me say that straight away, but I have heard of cases, yes. I have heard of cases, for example, where someone has had a UFO sighting and it's been over a field, and shortly afterwards they've gone to that field, which they'd seen earlier and had no sort of crop circle in it at all. And after the sighting, a crop circle has appeared in that field. I have heard of that, almost instantaneous. Don't think they saw it being formed, but they did. There wasn't enough time, shall we say, for a hoaxer. And there are hoaxers, as you probably know, who create crop circles that aren't very... I've heard they're not very good, a lot of the hoaxed ones. They're not nearly as good as the real ones. But there wouldn't have been time for that to happen. So... I have heard of cases like that, but it's not really my field. It's a very interesting one. I personally believe, though, for what it's worth, it has a lot to do with the Mother Earth as a living being. This is one of the most important things that we can share, that Mother Earth is a living intelligence. She is a being of great compassion, and I think it could be connected in some way to her as well. And, of course, using the natural, what you might call, devic forces, which do exist around our world.
0: All right, let's go back to Drew for his follow-up question. Go ahead, Drew.
2: Yes, thank you. My follow-up question is, of all the UFO researchers, is there any one researcher dedicated to translating crop circles? And if so, how would a coast-to-coast AM listener contact them? Thank you.
1: I'd have to look that up. You know, I've got a website, Drew, which is richardlawrence.co.uk, and you can email it. You can email me, richard@richardlawrence.co.uk, and we'll try and find out. I don't want to just, because it's not my field, and some people, you know, that I've known of may not even be alive. For example, the leader of a band you may have heard of called the Troggs. Did a song called Wild Thing and a few other songs. They've had a lot of hits over here, probably in America.
0: That was a big hit.
1: Yeah, indeed. Well, he was absolutely dedicated. I think he donated £1 million towards UFO research. And he was really into it. And there has been quite a bit of crop circle research. So I'd rather look that up, Drew, if you don't mind. But do feel free to get in contact with me. Bearing in mind, crop circles is not my main field.
0: And, Drew, let me give you an email to somebody who could also help you, Linda Moulton Howe. She's an expert in crop circles. Send her email is earthfiles@earthfiles.com. Just send her an email, and I'm sure she'll work it out with you.
1: I would go down that route because George knows his onions, as we say in England.
0: Ah, to be sure.
1: You don't know that saying, George.
0: I've never heard that before.
1: It's a compliment. Let's put it that way.
0: Okay, I'll trust you on that one. Let's go to Joe in Monterey, California. Go ahead, Joe.
3: Thank you, George, for taking my call.
0: Sure.
3: Let's see. You know, I'm a veteran of all the things that he's talking about. 50 years ago, I took up a discipline called Silver Mind Control, and where you go into trance state. Now, I work with ETs. Well, some ETs, the positive ones, because I know there's lots of negatives, and of course, other beings from higher dimensions. I encourage people to wake up in their dream state. That's their higher self. They could travel in their dream state and they can make contact, but they really need a target. They really have to put forth the energy to remember their dreams, and when they wake up, to have dreams and remember it. That's the first start in learning about your higher self. I do channel my superconscious mind, which is excellent for communicating with extraterrestrials. And higher beings, of course. Now, trance states are normal once you start to work with it and master it. This is to make contact with your higher self. It's a form of spiritual discipline. But the best form of spiritual discipline that I know of is making contact with divine spirit, the Holy Spirit, the light of God. You enter this, this will transform you. And if you keep doing this, and if you reach these higher dimensions and get the light from those dimensions, your enlightenment becomes more quick. Now, the best thing to do is come up with a discipline that actually works for you. The Patanjali Sutras, they're excellent for developing yourself with your crown chakra or your eighth chakra. I was in cosmic consciousness for 4.5 years. I am very well aware of what happens. I was in self-realization for 1.5 years, and that definitely is quite different than cosmic consciousness. You are finally awakened. That spark of God is awakened in its world, in the world of, or the kingdom of God. God the Father, what Christ talks about, not the gods of religion that people get caught up in. Christ knew God.
0: We'll be back in a moment with Final Calls with Richard Lawrence in a moment on Coast to Coast AM.
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8: ABC News, I'm Dave Packer. President Trump was a keynote speaker on night one of the first midterm convention in the history of the Republican Party. After the president made his case for why Americans should vote Republican in November, he essentially promised Americans cash for votes.
9: You win with us and you get $5,000. It will be called the Trump dividend.
8: An issue with the new Qatari gifted Air Force One, just as President Trump was about to board to travel to Dallas for the convention, an inflatable slide was accidentally triggered, but the president took the plane anyway. Multiple Canadian provinces have banned the import of American liquor as a trade war with the U.S. escalates. The Philippine Coast Guard is saying at least five people died and more than 80 are missing after a ferry caught fire off Palawan Island in the western Philippines. The Seahawks beat the Patriots 13-10 Wednesday night, the first game of the 2026 NFL regular season. This is ABC News.
10: Weather every 30 minutes on WFIR. Today will be mostly sunny and hot with a high near 92. Tonight turns partly cloudy with a low around 68. Showers likely on Friday with increasing clouds and a high near 86. And Saturday has a slight chance of showers and thunderstorms with a high near 83. Weather every 30 minutes on News Talk WFIR 107.3 FM. 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

0: And welcome back, George Norrie, along with Richard Lawrence and your calls this last half hour. Richard, of all the channeling you have done, which would you say is the most fascinating or strangest?
1: Well, that's very interesting. I did a whole series of channeling, which was with writers. And it was a very good idea, actually, to get me to do that. That was an idea of somebody on another realm. Because when you're getting, for example, a poem, and you're getting it, shall we say, in 3 minutes, you're writing it down, it's telepathic. But as I mentioned earlier, with me, sometimes you can't think about what it means at all. You've just got to try and get the words as they're given. Sometimes the words are spelt out, like WORLD rather than world. You don't think about it, so you get it down. Then when you've done it, and I do remember one, which was from two poets, neither of whom I'd ever heard of, but they do exist. One was called Fouke Greville. One was called William Davenant. They were 17th century poets around the Shakespeare time, but not names I knew. So that was interesting in itself, because they gave me the names. And then you write it down, and you look back at it, and you find that it rhymes. For a start, you haven't, you know, to get a rhyme, you've got to think, hang on, June, moon. You've got to think about it. You're not thinking about it. You're just writing it down. Then you find out it's in what they call, I discovered later, iambic tetrameters, which is the style that was used in the 17th century. And then you have words in it which aren't in the jargon of modern vocabulary. They're old words, you know, ne'er-do-wells and phrases like that. They're all published in my book, God's Guides and Guardian Angels. So that of itself was very interesting. It wasn't by any means the most important or elevated message I've ever had, but it was an interesting one. And then I culminated when I got Dante. And then later I got Sir Francis Bacon, actually, who wrote a lot of the Shakespeare things. And he gave me phrases. In fact, we have a journal here called Psychic News, and they published some of them in there. Where, you know, he gave me phrases that were in Shakespeare plays, which I didn't know. Again, I checked and found afterwards. And there's a whole film, actually, on my website. On my website, some of the channelings are there. I'd have to say that John of Patmos was a real high watermark, a very elevated person, not an ascended person, but very advanced indeed. And I also have come to realize that there was a prophecy made in Theosophy with Alice Bailey, for those who are familiar with her, by the Master DK, of an initiate who would appear in the 21st century to make certain revelations. And I think I've been told that that was connected to me, and that certain revelations would have been made, which are no longer necessary now because of what some of the things I've mentioned, the 12 blessings and the 9 freedoms. But still, that connection is very important to me because I've always known that, you know, I was channeling for a reason. Now I realize it's for a higher reason than I'd even thought. And it's about demonstrating the states, the high states of consciousness that can be attained when you work with the great ones from other worlds. We had a caller actually just before the break, I think Joe, and he mentioned, it's very interesting, his experiences, and I'm not questioning them at all, but, you know, phrases are used, such as he used the phrase cosmic consciousness. I think he said he was in that for over 4 years. And I'm sure he was in an elevated state for over 4 years, but it's not what I mean by cosmic consciousness. It's not what the 9 freedoms means by cosmic consciousness, because in that state, the real state, and I have entered it very recently, actually, even in 1 or 2 minutes, George, you can go through time. You enter timelessness. You can gain experiences which would, under normal conditions, take possibly, you know, many, many years to really experience. And you also, on a practical level, you can't sort of physically function. You're virtually almost immobile, so you couldn't go about your daily life in that state. But you could have a reflection of it in your daily life. So those are some of the highlights, really, George. I could go on, but I think those are some of them.
0: All right, let's take final calls with you. Let's go next to Sherry in Zephyr Hills, Florida. Welcome to the program. Hi, Sherry.
2: Hi, first-time caller. I'm not sure if the subject that your guest is talking about is anything related to what's going on with me. At this moment, I have a UFO sitting outside my garage, and I'm completely sane. But anyway, it's been in this position for about 3 weeks now.
0: Have other people seen it, Sherry?
2: No, it's only out between 3 and 6 a.m. I'm in a very rural area. I'm right on the spine of Florida. There's a area known as Green Swamp, which is our basic water basin for the state. We have our rivers flow out of this area. I'm in the hills of Zephyr Hills of Florida. So I'm kind of on an elevated area that I can see across. And this has been sitting, over top of the Green Swamp area. The area in general, is where three counties come together. And I haven't been able to get anybody as far as authorities or anybody, to coordinate with their time because they all keep saying, I can't go into this area and I can't. And everybody has to travel through the other's area to be able to get to the area that I think I have pinpointed where I'm seeing, Ariel. So I didn't know if I sit close to an airport, but they don't have nighttime radar, and they won't. So for the last 47 years, UFOs have made themselves a part of my life. I've never
0: they follow you a lot, Richard. What do you think of that?
1: Well, that's Sherry, isn't it? Hello, Sherry.
0: Yeah.
1: I try to keep an open mind, George, all the time. You know, it's obviously extremely unlikely that a craft would be landing every morning between 3 and 6 a.m. for weeks on end. I've never heard of a case like that before. I have heard of craft landing at 3 a.m. at an appointed time and being seen. One person who had that experience was Mary King. Dr. King's mother. I've seen a craft at sort of 3:30 in the morning from a distance, but a landing like that near the garage, I mean, an easy thing is to get some witnesses, I would suggest, and then Sherry will have some confirmation of what she's saying.
0: Pretty dramatic stuff, though, Rich, isn't it?
1: It is, and you do hear so many of these things, and one could, it's so easy to dismiss. I mean, I've been dismissed many times with things I've said, so one has to keep an open mind, but one has to realize also that one needs to discriminate carefully and think what else. I mean, I do remember my godmother actually thought she was seeing UFOs every night, and I went down to where she lived in the country, and they were in the sky, but it turned out they were, you know, and they were an aerial phenomenon. And so this can happen too. And one has to just be very, very careful. And sometimes you can say, look, I don't know. And there's nothing wrong in that. And so there's nothing wrong with psychic development. So many, I always say there's three words you're going to need. And those three words are, I don't know. Because I used to do shows with psychics who would come on and they would be asked questions and they'd feel they had to answer them, and if they didn't answer them, then they weren't being a genuine psychic. And so they were pressured to answer them, and they would come up, well, I used to call it the Father Christmas complex. They'd come up with answers that were pleasing to the person who'd called, but they weren't always true. And sometimes you just say, look, I actually don't know. So I'm going to say that about Sherry's case.
0: Let's go to HR in Midland, Texas on the wildcard line. Hello, HR.
3: Hello. Thank you, Mr. Norrie. And Mr.
0: Sure thing.
3: Yes, I was curious about it. Seems like in the Bible it's very clear that Jesus was born, that the Christ, the Anointed One, was born in Bethlehem, and the story of his life. And of course, it was 30 years before he began teaching and healing people. And I would encourage people that that we're in for some really hard times coming up, I believe. And I think that we need to be clear about the entity of Christ and the importance of Christ. And it seemed like there was a contradiction. It's definitely not from Venus.
0: Well, why don't you explain that again, Richard?
1: Yeah, well, thanks, HR. I'd agree with you on one point, that Jesus is extremely important and a wonderful, wonderful being. I don't believe he was the one and only Son of God, but I believe he was a virtual God compared to us, as was Jesus. I mean, one of my books is called Contacts with the Gods from Space. And these beings, these avatars, as the Hindus would call them, have come through the ages, and not only in India, and not only in the Middle East. I mean, Confucius, Lao Tse, are two others. Coming to what you said about Jesus, I do believe that, you know, he, you know, whether or not you believe he came from Venus, actually it was John of Patmos, or Saint John, as they refer to him in the Bible, in the book of Revelation, who was the first to say this. Dr. King has also said it, and has channeled the Master Jesus in a wonderful set of teachings called the 12 Blessings, which I use, and which go way beyond the Sermon on the Mount, because now greater teachings can be given than could be given then. But he was a most wonderful, selfless, compassionate being who came here. It's interesting you mention at the age of 30, because the years between 12 and 30 are missed in the Bible, and the Gospels only just cover some of the events, of course. But those are years where I believe, among other things, he went to India, he went to the Himalayas, or what we might now call Tibet, and I do believe he practiced Tummo, and he became a great master in his own right. Hence, after his resurrection, which was a terrible, terrible thing, which brought wonderful, wonderful results for us, he was able to, you know, preserve his body, come back, re-inhabit and reinvigorate his body, and then go through that initiation of ascension, in which, as you might remember from the Bible, he traveled in I think they say a cloud, but of course you don't travel in clouds. Clouds is one of the words in the Bible which denotes UFOs. The Bible is absolutely full of UFOs, not just the New Testament either. The Old Testament, Moses, there are many great cases, including one in which Moses himself was taken up Mount Sinai in a cloud to meet the Lord. So the Lord, I believe, being a great being from another world.
0: Do you think that some of the visitations of Fatima, for example, were UFOs?
1: I think that's a really interesting case, and I've wondered about that. Sometimes I do believe, and I know Virgin Mary was very important in that case, and I do think sometimes the suppositions or the, how can I put it, the sort of belief systems of people are taken into account in the visions they receive. So in other words, if you were a great believer in the Virgin Mary, you could see your occurrences as being the Virgin Mary, whereas it might actually be another intelligence. I mean, this certainly happened. I was with Dr. King when we sent a lot of energy out to after an earthquake in Mexico City, and the energy that was sent out did bring tremendous relief. And there were houses literally falling down, and people in those houses, it was after an earthquake actually, were not being injured at all and just walking out of them. And they put it, a lot of them put it down to the Virgin Mary. I remember Dr. King saying to me, well, that's, you know, she was a great lady. So the beings that did this don't mind that at all, but it isn't necessarily actually the Virgin Mary in all those cases. And the same happens in the East. You know, people have an idea of a Dakini or a particular god. So they see things through their own iconography, through their own images, but it may not be.

Richard Lawrence, our special guest. You're invited back whenever you want. For Dan Galante, Tom Danheiser, Lisa Lyon, Lex Lonehood, Sean Latasseur, Alec Fernandez, Sue Trikas, Tim Banal, Mary Berry, George Knapp, and Richard Serrett, I'm George Norrie, somewhere out there on Coast to Coast AM. I'll see you on our next edition. Until then, be safe, everyone.

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2: Fox News, I'm Ted Lindner. Republicans putting on a political show in Dallas this week, holding their first ever national convention devoted to the midterms. President Trump, the keynote speaker Wednesday night. He'll speak again Thursday night. On Wednesday, offering his support to Republican candidates across the board.
3: We can't let that string be broken. So I'm asking you to pretend that I'm on the ballot. I'm on the ballot. I'm on the ballot. Just one more time.
2: And recovery underway in Hawaii after Hurricane Lowell brought heavy wind and rain to the islands. Fox Weather's Katie Byrne.
4: I'm on the South Shore at Baby Beach in Poipu, where neighbors tell us at least 20 homes were damaged. One house was lifted completely off its foundation and moved. Others were shoved into each other with roofs and walls ripped away.
2: Most of the island of Kauai was without power. 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
0: From the heart of Virginia's Blue Ridge, this is WFIR Roanoke. 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
5: From ABC News, I'm Dave Packer. The war with Iran pushing oil and gas prices even higher. Oil topped $100 a barrel again Wednesday. The national average of a price of gas now $4.22 a gallon, that according to AAA. President Trump addressing the Strait of Hormuz, a choke point for those oil shipments during the start of the Iran war, during his keynote address on day one of the Republican midterm convention.
3: The Hormuz Strait. I think we should call the Hormuz Strait, we should call it the Trump Strait. I should get something out of it. The Trump Strait.
5: Trump insisting again that Tehran cannot have a nuclear weapon.
3: If they had a nuclear weapon, I'd be calling the Supreme Leader. And I'd be saying, Mr. Supreme Leader, how are you, sir? Is there anything we can do for you? As opposed to bombing the crap out of them.
5: Trump will speak again on the second night of the convention Thursday. Mounting pressure on Congress to act on AI safety following a new warning about the industry.
6: AI researcher Jacob Coxon resigning from his position at Anthropic, the maker of Claude. Writing in a statement, the people building AI earnestly believe that it could kill us all by the end of the decade. No other human activity poses this level of danger. The alarm comes after Anthropic and fellow AI giant OpenAI disclosed separate incidents earlier this year in which some of their AI models chose to gain unauthorized access to the internet and then hacked other organizations.
5: ABC's Matt Rivers. Potentially historic El Nino conditions continue to unfold across the Pacific. Monster waves damaging homes in California. ABC's Trevor Ault is there.
7: All those dangerous waves were brought on by remnants of Hurricane

0: Reed, and Hawaii is still reeling from Hurricane Lowell. Crews now repairing and inspecting some 1,500 miles of power lines. It could be weeks before all of it is restored.
1: Scientists say last month was the warmest August on record globally. 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
1: A study out of the Journal of Investigative Dermatology finds that those GLP-1 weight loss medications could be linked to male pattern baldness.
4: What this study is talking about is permanent hair loss with relation to GLP-1 medications. This is a recent study from the Journal of Investigative Dermatology, and they found in it evidence that men at risk of male pattern baldness, or a form of permanent hair loss, may have an added risk of hair loss when using GLP-1 medications by about 7%.
1: ABC News medical correspondent Dr. Darian Sutton. ESPN has obtained a letter that LSU President Wade Roos sent to the SEC commissioner saying the Tigers have complied with conference rules by locking their roster without adding former NFL players, calling the issue moot. It comes ahead of a planned vote on LSU's conference membership. The creators of South Park are teasing a name change.
5: When Trey Parker and Matt Stone roll out season 29 next week,
6: going down to South America,
5: make that, they are changing the name, they say, to fall in line with President Trump's attempts to rename Lake Ontario, the Gulf of Mexico, even New Mexico after America. On their Instagram, the creators say they're inspired by the bravery and patriotism of Google Maps and Apple Maps for making the change. Wayne Cabot, ABC News.
1: Harry Styles says his 2026 tour has been so successful, he'll be adding 2027 dates. Dave Packer, ABC News.
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7: Weather every 30 minutes on WFIR. Today will be mostly sunny and hot with a high near 92. Tonight turns partly cloudy with a low around 68. Showers likely on Friday with increasing clouds and a high near 86. And Saturday has a slight chance of showers and thunderstorms with a high near 83. Weather every 30 minutes on News Talk WFIR 107.3 FM. 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

0: From the heartland of America and the gateway to the West, good morning, good evening, wherever you may be, across the nation, around the world. I'm George Norrie. This is Coast to Coast AM. Later tonight, scaring people. Why did they do it? By the way, it's storming here in St. Louis. You might hear some thunder in the background once in a while. Here's what's happening. Global oil prices ended above $100 a barrel on Wednesday for the first time in 7 weeks, reviving concerns about global energy supply disruptions and a fresh inflationary shock, just as major central banks prepare to make key interest rate decisions later this month. The U.S. Central Command rejected claims by Iran's Islamic Revolutionary Guard Corps that it struck two U.S. Navy destroyers operating in the Middle East, saying no American warships were hit. The IRGC claimed that it attacked 10 ships, including two U.S. vessels and 8 oil tankers attempting to cross what it called a prohibited, unsafe area of the Strait of Hormuz. With today's activities, here's our Tom Danheiser.
1: Well, Tehran has said it attacked 10 ships around the Strait of Hormuz after the U.S. sunk 5 Iranian tankers as escalating strikes between the two countries sent oil prices above $100. The attacks were the sharpest flare-up of strikes in weeks as the two sides try to break a deadlock in the 6-month-long war. The fighting in recent weeks has largely revolved around who controls the Strait of Hormuz as Iran attempts to close off the waterway and Washington enforces a blockade of Iranian ports. The Strait of Hormuz is a critical route for global energy supplies, with up to 20% of the world's oil and gas transiting it before the U.S.-Iran war. An Iranian Revolutionary Guard Corps spokesperson says a restricted area extending from Chabahar in Iran into parts of the Gulf of Oman and the Arabian Sea will be announced, and that any ship that passes through that area will be sanctioned. Meanwhile, dozens of vessels carrying humanitarian aid and international activists departed from Turkey toward the Gaza Strip. Israeli forces intercepted multiple boats attempting to break the naval blockade of Gaza. U.S. President Donald Trump says talks with Iran could happen and claimed that the war will end immediately after the U.S. midterm elections, saying he thinks the end is near because Iran is desperate to affect the midterms. And the price of Brent crude, the international benchmark for oil, topped $100 a barrel Wednesday, as we said, its highest level since late May, as the U.S. and Iran standoff over the Strait of Hormuz flared up again with new attacks. According to Goldman Sachs analysis, the price could rise above $120 a barrel. George?
0: Crazy times. Thank you, Tom. Transportation Secretary Sean Duffy is accusing the Ford Motor Company of becoming too dependent on Chinese companies, warning the CEO that the automaker's business ties to China threaten U.S. national security and American manufacturing. The letter marks one of the Trump administration's strongest public rebukes of a major American automaker over its business relationships with China. John Truman.
2: Fall is a vibe. So, what's yours? Do you go wild? Or get a little nostalgic? Do you like to cozy up indoors? Or kick it outdoors? Whatever you fall for, get shoes that get you. We've got the trend. You bring the vibes. DSW, let us surprise you.
0: Financial crisis with us here. John, is that trading deal too much for China or not? What do you think?
3: Well, the letter was very condemnatory, George. I mean, it's a long letter of finding fault with Ford, several points with Ford's relationship with China. That said, Ford fired back immediately, calling the Department of Transportation's letter a, quote, wrong-headed attempt to capture headlines. The company asserted that the criticism was riddled with factual errors. This looks like it's going to court, or maybe, assuming the president's going to keep his promise and go to China, maybe they can sort it out. But this, right this minute, this is a very, unsettling dispute between, the Department of Transportation and the Chinese.
0: Do we seem to be pushing the Chinese too much, John? What do you think?
3: I agree with what you just said, George. Yes.
0: Well, we better be careful. Thank you, John Truman Wolf. Americans are more skeptical of government information than they were a few years ago.

0: ago, with majorities now saying they have little or no trust in federal government information about elections, politics, foreign affairs, or the environment, according to a new poll. People seem to be acting wacky these days, though. Do you sense it? I thought I'd have our buddy Howard Bloom check into it, noted author, and he's a great sociologist. Howard, what's going on? Why are people acting so strange?
1: Well, the world is changing fast, so fast that it makes us see through a lens of insanity. How does rapid change drive us nuts? In 1905, a six-year-old boy in Norway had a revelatory experience. Summers were hot in Oslo, his hometown, to keep her son happy. His mom rented a farmhouse 15 miles outside the city for the summer. The farmhouse came complete with a yard full of chickens, and Torleif Skjelderup-Ebb, the six-year-old, became chicken-obsessed. First, he taught himself to recognize every bird. To help himself out, he gave all the chickens names, and he started a notebook. Then he noticed patterns. Chicken number one was first at the food trough. All the other chickens made way for her. That haughty chicken had another privilege. She was allowed to peck at any of her fellow chickens, any at all. The next chicken to eat at the trough was also privileged. She got to peck at any other chicken she wanted, with the exception of chicken number one. Chicken number three was the third to eat at the trough. She got more limited privileges. She could peck any chicken she wanted, with the exception of chicken number one and chicken number two. The six-year-old boy added to his notebooks summer after summer for 17 years. Then he wrote his university thesis on the topic. He called what he had found a dominance hierarchy and a pecking order. To him, this system seemed tyrannical, but it accomplished something crucial. Every chicken knew her place. The result was peace. Peace, that is, until you threw a strange chicken into the yard, an unknown chicken. Then all heck broke loose. The chickens went nuts. Why? None of the home chickens knew where they stood anymore, and no one wanted to be shoved farther down the pecking order to make room for the newcomer. In fact, some treated the chaos as a chance to move up. That is what's happening in the world right now. America, the country we love, is losing its top chicken at the trough position, its position of global leadership. China is slowly but surely inching its way into the top spot. What's more, in 2022, OpenAI made ChatGPT available to the public. The result was an AI explosion. Journalists discovered that if you could find a negative story and you could put the word AI in the title, it would attract hits. In the first year, the big negative AI story was of a bot who told a New York Times reporter that she loved him and tried to convince him that he did not really love his wife. The second year, the big negative AI story was you were about to be fired and replaced by AI. In the last 24 hours, the big story has been that ex-Anthropic employees warned that artificial intelligence is likely to kill off every human on the planet in 10 years. And on top of all that, we have the daily uncertainties of the Iran war. New chickens are being tossed into our barnyard nearly every week. No wonder we're going nuts.
0: Thank you, Howard. People are really uncanny right now. 3 minutes of intense exercise may have more beneficial impacts on our psychology and health than 90 minutes of more moderate exertion. The idea could sound far-fetched, but in a groundbreaking new study published in Cell Reports Medicine, scientists found that the blood of people who completed 3 minutes worth of an all-out exercise in 30-second bursts over the course of 23 minutes teemed afterward with far more molecules associated with health improvements than the blood of people who rode bikes relatively moderately for an hour and a half. Isn't that amazing? Work hard and work fast. In a moment, Dr. Judy Orloff back with us on Coast to Coast. We're going to talk about her new work, The Empath Survival Guide, Life Strategies for Sensitive People, and Keeping Away from Psychic Vampires when we come right back on Coast to Coast AM. 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

0: And welcome back to Coast. George Norrie with you. Dr. Judith Orloff back with us, psychiatrist, empath, and an author. Her work has been featured on the Today Show, CNN, PBS, Psychology Today, USA Today, and has been a regular guest here on Coast to Coast. She has spoken at medical schools, hospitals, and the American Psychiatric Association, and venues where she presents practical, intuitive tools to doctors, patients, and everyday folks. Here she is on Coast to Coast. Judith, how are you?
1: Hello, George. I'm great. How are you?
0: Great. Looking forward to this. Explain to us what an empath is.
1: And I'm a psychiatrist and an empath. And so what an empath is somebody who is very sensitive, very open, and tends to feel things that are going on in other people. And that could happen so much so when we take it on into our own bodies and become overwhelmed by it. So
0: Go ahead.
1: Oh, empaths have both a gift and they have challenges that they have to work with, so they're not exhausted by their gift.
0: Is it a gift or a curse to be an empath?
1: That's always the question. It's a gift. I mean, for me, as a psychiatrist, all these years I've been, you know, talking to people and helping people and seeing patients and seeing what good it can do to incorporate your intuition and your empathy into your linear mind. To be able to have multi-perceptional skills, to be able to, you know, exude everything that you have inside. I think that that is a gift. But where people suffer, and a lot of my patients suffer, is that they take on the energy of the world. And in the world today, there is so much chaotic, negative, crazy energy that sensitive empaths who aren't trained in putting up boundaries or shielding themselves or with other tools, they just take it all in and absorb it and suffer. And then, you know, they might want to just withdraw from the world and stay home and never come out again, which happens to certain people.
0: It's crazy times. We're going to get into psychic vampires in a moment, energy vampires as well, as they're called. The title of your book is called The Empath Survival Guide. Tell me about that title.
1: The empath survival guide is how to survive as an empath, because unless you know certain skills, and learn how to work with the energies of the world and not take it on into your own body, you can suffer a lot. And so empaths need certain skills that I wanted to write about and share about so that they all can begin to practice them and not suffer, so that they could come into their power. And they have quite a bit of power in terms of their hearts, in terms of their energy, in terms of how they can help the world, you know, without suffering so much and without knowing specific skills. They're just subject to attack by energy vampires everywhere. I mean, from the narcissist to the rageaholic, you know, to people who just suck your energy dry and they don't know how to identify it. I mean, as simple as if you're talking to somebody and suddenly your energy goes down, you know, and you start feeling sick or drained or unhappy or depressed, you know, that really means something. Pay attention. That person that you're talking to might, you know, not be that good for you, but people talk themselves out of this, you know, and so they don't trust their own take on the situation. And that's something that really want to encourage people to trust themselves when they're around drainers.
0: Judith, are there different types of empaths?
1: Yes, there are different types. There's intuitive empaths, empaths who are very open intuitively and can sense and know things about you precognitively, or can just sense your energy and feel where you're at, or to know if you're speaking the truth or not, you know, whether what you're saying is authentic or whether something's off. And so the intuitive empath is somebody who, you know, goes through the world with a wide open intuition, and they know a lot of things, but they also can take on too much information and too much information coming at them too fast. And, you know, patients come to me with that. And so they have to learn how to slow it down and to connect with their inner dialogue and to connect with these, you know, forces or powers that come through you so that they don't take you over, in a sense. You're able to center yourself. You're able to say, I've got to slow this down. There's too much happening. So that's what can occur with an intuitive empath, or you can have a physical empath, somebody who picks up your physical symptoms or can feel what's going on in your body. And it's a kind of a gift that they come into the world with, so that, you know, they can read people on a physical level. And so this is really helpful if you're in healthcare or you're, you know, in a situation where you're working with people and you can help them. But what happens is you can actually feel, let's say they have a stomach pain, you might feel it in your body, but what you don't want to do is continue to take it on. So one way not to do that is to use the breath to breathe through that symptom and breathe it out of your body, not to encourage anything to stay in your body, because that's, you know, a problem with empaths, you know, if they take on too much. And so it's something to be, for everyone who's listening who's an empath, and I assume there are lots of you, to be able to, you know, say, no, you know, it's too much. I'm not taking this on. And it's none of my business really to take this on. There are other kinds of empaths. There's animal empaths where you can communicate with animals, and some empaths have a deep sense of connection to animals, all kinds of animals. And, you know, that's they could talk to them, and they're animal communicators. And so most of those people are empaths. And then there are plant empaths who could connect to, you know, the nature and the life force of the plants and the trees, and to go into a forest and to be able to sit at the bottom of a tree trunk and feel the energy of that tree and share it, and to be able, that's a wonderful place to meditate, is at the foot of a tree. So those are various types of empaths that you might relate to.
0: Judith, are empaths born or created?
1: That's a good question. Empaths are different. Empaths don't all fit under one category, but they're both born and they're created. When I was going through medical school, and we were in OBGYN, I would see babies being born. When babies come out, they're very different, you know, from one another. Now, some babies come out where their hand is extended into the world and they sense everything with energy, and you could just tell they're feeling their way through their environment. And there are other babies that come out that are just little CEOs, you know, they pop out of the womb and they're like ready to conquer the world. And it's a whole different way of perceiving the world. So some infants come out as empaths. And I believe that what happens in utero also affects our sensitivities. So it doesn't just start when we're born. It starts the moment we're conceived. And there are all kinds of energies that are at play with that. But some empaths, you know, have gone through a lot of trauma in their life, particularly early trauma. You know, if they're raised in alcoholic homes, you know, if they're raised neglectful homes, and they get traumatized, their energy gets traumatized. And so they don't have the same defenses up that maybe other babies do or infants do that have more of a nurturing beginning. And, you know, how many people have that? I hope more and more can have that nurturing beginning, but a lot of empaths don't have that. And so it's like they have they don't have anything between themselves and the world. And so an empath, when you pick something up, it's like feeling with, you know, 10 fingers or 50 fingers rather than, you know, a few. You know, you just have so much more sensory abilities to be able to sense the world. But for others who know empaths to really appreciate that about them, if they haven't experienced it, they might, you know, not be able to understand it as well. But those who can really relate to what I'm saying, everybody needs to honor these energies. You need to honor this empathy in yourself and not try and get rid of it, and not listen to other people who say there's something wrong with you, that you have it. You must develop it. I mean, I believe strongly that this trait, these empaths, are going to save the world. That this is the quality that is missing. You could say all these negative things are happening, all these dark energies are there, which is all true. You know, this is light and this is dark. We have both. But these empaths have a natural instinct to save the planet and to connect to the planet. And they see it as their work to be stewards of the planet and to do everything to support it. It's not a matter of a debate. It's a knowing that an empath has about connecting to nature and connecting to why we're here, you know, and how to save this place, you know, and to never give up about that.
0: Where do people get your book, The Empath Survival Guide, Judith?
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10: ABC News, I'm Dave Packard. The first ever two-day Republican midterm convention wraps up Thursday following President Trump's keynote address for attendees Wednesday night.
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12: The big overarching takeaways, President Trump really wanted to sell this message of pretend like I am on the ballot. The president is keenly aware of his popularity across the country. He's keenly aware that when he was at the top of the ticket, Republicans have done better traditionally when he is running in an election.
10: A panel of federal judges heard arguments Wednesday over whether prescribing rules should be tightened for mifepristone, a key drug used in the most common abortion method in the United States. Black box recordings released Wednesday show one of the pilots of the Amazon cargo plane that careened off a Miami runway and killed five people repeatedly warned that they were coming in too fast and last second urged them to abort the landing. This is ABC News.
13: Weather every 30 minutes on WFIR. Today will be mostly sunny and hot with a high near 92. Tonight turns partly cloudy with a low around 68. Showers likely on Friday with increasing clouds and a high near 86. And Saturday has a slight chance of showers and thunderstorms with a high near 83. Weather every 30 minutes on News Talk WFIR 107.3 FM. 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
14: The iPhone Duo marks Apple's first foray into the foldable smartphone market. The $2,000 device is shorter and squatter than a normal iPhone, but can unfold into a small tablet that the company says is better for editing spreadsheets or watching movies. Samsung, Huawei, Motorola, and Google have been building folding smartphones for years with limited success. The devices only account for about 2% of the global smartphone market, according to Counterpoint Research. Mike DeBusky, ABC News.

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1: We'll take your calls next hour with Dr. Judy Orloff as we talk about psychic vampires and empaths, so make sure you're part of the program. Lots more to talk with her about when we come back in a moment on Coast to Coast. We are really proud about the Paranormal Podcast Network. 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
2: Yeah, we sure are proud of it. There's a lot of shows for you to listen to. One of them is called Beyond Contact with Captain Ron. I'm going to spend a few minutes with Captain Ron right now. How are you, buddy?
3: Doing great, brother.
2: Excellent. So this is episode, I believe, 121, tomorrow, right?
3: That's correct.
2: What can we expect?
3: We can expect a really good conversation with Chris Bledsoe, who's talked about how he's been traveling all over the world in pursuit of what these interactions with NHI that he's been having might actually be. From the Vatican, he's gone to South America. Now he's headed off to Egypt. We also discussed the lady, as he calls her, and who she might be. That's another apparition that he's had encounters with, and how different people that see these unique orbs are having different interpretations based on their expectations.
2: Does he call the lady an extraterrestrial?
3: No, he thinks it's of spiritual origin.
2: Interesting. Ron, you know, with the government releases and the current chatter, the topic of ET life is gaining momentum. I see it all the time. Do you worry that this will die down, or do you think it might head more towards the mainstream?
3: I think the whole point of this, obviously nothing that's come out's been a smoking gun or anything that's changed the needle. I think it's moving the needle for people outside this community and giving a wider audience a little more exposure to this, and I think that's a really good thing.
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3: Thanks, bud.
2: George?
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0: And welcome back, George Norrie, along with Dr. Judith Orloff, our psychiatrist empath. Judith, psychic vampires, energy vampires, what are they in your opinion?
1: Psychic vampires and energy vampires are people who have the power to suck your energy dry. And you could feel them intuitively if you're around somebody and suddenly your energy starts to go down. Maybe it's slowly, maybe it's just very quickly. You need to be aware of that intuitively so that you honor that. And energy vampires can be narcissists. They could be rageaholics. They can be vicious types, just people who are mean-spirited and vicious and want to hurt you in some way. Or they could be a chronic talker, somebody who talks so much you can't get a word in edgewise and your energy is going down. So everybody can relate to that. And what happens in that situation is somebody's talking and then you move back maybe, a foot or two, and then they move forward. So they're very crafty in terms of wanting to corner you so that, they might not look at the fact that they're draining your energy. They might not, but they are. And so it's important not to get cornered by them and to be able to set boundaries at that time and say, I have to go on and talk with these people now. It was nice talking to you, and just exit. It's very important to do that. Empaths are terrible at doing that. They're so polite. They just want to stand there and listen forever, which is not healthy. And so it's important as an empath, as a sensitive person, to identify these energy vampires. We're talking about the chronic talker now, but know that they're real. And just because they seem benign, if your energy is going down, that's what's important, because that could lead to a lot of things. If you're around chronically around energy vampires and they're sucking at you and you're not doing anything to protect yourself, it can affect your health and your well-being. And so first of all, you want to identify who the energy vampires are, to ask yourself, to look around in your life and say, who are the people, if I have any at all, that are draining me? And to be very honest about that. You're not necessarily judging them, or you want to just identify who they are so you can develop strategies to stop this from happening. You don't want to allow people to drain your energy. It just is not healthy. And it's something that, it's part of self-care, as far as I'm concerned, just identifying the people in your life who maybe aren't so good for you, or maybe you're just not compatible with them energetically. But whatever it is, you have to ask yourself with anybody. I, as an empath, I have to do this all the time. Otherwise, my energy will be drained, where I have to say, is this relationship, is this energy, even if it's just for a short period of time, something positive? Is my energy going up? This is, the opposite of an energy vampire. Do I feel better? Do I feel close to the person? Do I feel like I'm more energized around this person? Am I drawn to this person? Whatever, as opposed to being drained. So you have to ask yourself that. And so everyone who's listening, who's interested in changing this about their lives and wants to deal with the energy vampires, this is wonderful. As a psychiatrist, this is very important to me that my patients, make sure that they're accountable for who they're with and what relationships they get in and who's draining them and who isn't, and be able to take steps that are positive with those that are draining your energy. Perhaps limit contact with them, or at least identify who they are. That's really important, and it's so good for your well-being, and it's part of your intuitive self and your empath self. Because as an empath, if I didn't do this, if I wasn't aware, if I just went outdoors every day and went into the world and I wasn't aware, I didn't acknowledge who was draining me, who was giving me energy, and really just feel that intuitively, I don't think I would, be as energized as I usually am. I want to feel well. I want to be happy. I want to use my intuition. I want to use my empathy. And be able to just say what isn't working in my life too. And that can include these energy vampires. You know, one of which is a narcissist. I know, George, you had mentioned that before, that you wanted to talk about the narcissist, because the narcissist is very common and is very, it's all over our world. We're getting so many examples of narcissists on the world stage, you know, on a personal stage. You know, people are just experiencing them. So they're learning a lot about narcissists, but narcissists are people who have what is called empathy deficient disorder. And this means that they're not capable of having empathy as we know it. And this is really, really important that you know this, because a narcissist can be very self-absorbed. They can be very charming as well. And they present a false kind of empathy where they, it's not exactly pretending, but they know how to charm you into believing that they really understand you and that they are the person you've been looking for.
0: A lot of psychic vampires, Judith, as you mentioned, don't even know they're doing it, do they?
1: That's true. No, they don't even know. Some are just born with this capacity where they come into the world, and it could be partly narcissism, where they don't look at it that way. They don't say, oh, I'm lacking empathy, and it's something I want to develop. They think they have it. And if a narcissist, you know, and the narcissist partner come into me as a therapist and they want to have psychotherapy, it's almost impossible, because the narcissist will always say it's your fault. The narcissist is never accountable for the part they might play in a relationship. So it's difficult to deal with them, and especially if they don't know what they're doing. You know, if they don't have that consciousness of this is what I'm doing, and I'm consciously charming this person or setting off love bombs, you know, in order to charm them and reel them in, they might not think about it exactly that way. They might just think themselves as irresistible. And so that's why it's all happening. But they're not saying, oh, I have a lack of empathy and this disturbs me. They think they are empathic. So they don't have a, you know, a real sense of reality.
0: I knew a psychic vampire who asked me for help one day, and it worked. He would bore the living daylights out of people by just sitting next to them. It was unbelievable. I've never seen anything like this. When he talked, it was even worse, and you could see people just try to mingle and walk away from this guy. And one day he called me and he said, George, I need a favor. You're into a lot of this. Is there something wrong with me? And I said, what do you mean, physically? And he said, no, I mean, I'm with people at a party, at a group, sitting at a bar, at a lounge, and they always leave me. They walk away within minutes. What am I doing wrong? And I told him, I'll say Bob, just for lack of a name. I said, Bob, you're a psychic energy vampire. You're sucking the energy from these people who are around you. I happen to know what he was, and it never affected me. And I want to ask you about that in a minute. But I said, you need to change your direction about people. Don't bore them so much. Don't wander on. Don't keep talking, as you mentioned.
1: Yeah.
0: Just interject yourself slightly and, you know, listen to them. And he did, and he worked at it, and he changed, and he changed. They can change, can't they?
1: Some of them can change. The narcissists really don't change. They, you know, what happens is the empath feels that they could change the narcissist. I've had so many conversations over the years with empaths who are just convinced they found their soulmate or they found their soul friend, and that they're going to change them. They're going to help heal them. They're going to love them. And with a narcissist, they have a neurological difference. You know, they don't have empathy. And empaths can't get that. A lot of them really can't get that. And so they have to live through the painful experience of getting involved with a narcissist. But the fellow that you talked about, didn't sound like a narcissist because he was really open to looking at his part and draining all these people. And he would see all these people walking away. That was an incredible story. I mean, it's very visual. He could see it and he wanted to be liked by people and he didn't want people to walk away, but he had no insight into himself until you gave it to him, which was a very direct way of helping him.
0: Now, why didn't it seem to affect me being around him?
1: It sounds like you had a lot of empathy for a situation where you saw him and you saw people leaving him and you heard him and you know that nobody would stay with him. And he asked you, well, how can I change? You know, can I change this? And you said yes. So I think it was a very therapeutic intervention, George.
0: Could I be immune to vampires?
1: Are you susceptible to some vampires?
0: Interesting. There was a situation years ago. I was with Tommy, my producer in Las Vegas, and we were sitting at a blackjack table that had a somewhat of a roulette wheel attached to it. It was a different kind of a blackjack game. But if you got a blackjack, you know what that is, right?
1: Mm-hmm.
0: You got the chance to spin the wheel and you would win whatever the wheel ended up on. Mm-hmm. And I picked up a couple blackjacks, and Tom and I are at this table, and there's another guy sitting at the table with us who is a psychic vampire. And we spin the wheel, and it's clicking, click, click, click, click, and it's getting close to $1,000 on one of the clicks. And Tom and I are just looking at this wheel, wishing it to click on $1,000.
1: Mm-hmm.
0: The guy next to Tom, the negative guy, kept saying, it ain't going to happen. It's not going to get close.
1: Mm-hmm.
0: Well, it stopped one click away from $1,000. It was $2.
1: Mm-hmm.
0: And we are convinced to this day, Judith, that that guy's negativity stopped that wheel from clicking to the $1,000. Is that possible?
1: Oh, definitely. And it sounds like he did that purposefully. So he didn't want you to get that. He totally got the situation. But people can have this negative energy, or they can just have the ability to direct their energy to make physical things happen. You know, it was one or the other, as if he had that psychokinetic power where he could actually alter the motion of the blackjack table so that it would not hit the $1,000 mark. I think he probably sits there all the time and does that.
0: Now, where does the sociopath come in?
1: The sociopath is somebody who doesn't have a conscience. There are a lot of common traits of the narcissist. They can be totally self-absorbed. They don't have empathy. They have the empathy deficient disorder. They have the ability to charm their victims and to convince them that whatever the sociopath is into is a great idea. And the sociopath can be very dangerous financially for people because they could get in there and get involved with people's finances and then just run off with them, you know, or just, you know, leave people penniless, and they don't have a conscience, so it doesn't hurt them. So this is the perceptual differences that you might feel with a sociopath. So it's hard to understand how this is possible. But I'm glad we're talking about this, because in terms of empaths and empaths saving their energy, you need to identify

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2: News. I'm Sue Guzman. Republicans flocking to Dallas Tuesday for a first-of-its-kind midterm convention. Day one, President Trump, the featured speaker.
3: Your vote will decide whether our country stumbles at the starting gate of the next 250 years or surges forward and never, ever looks back.
2: The president promising a $5,000 dividend to all American adults should Republicans win the House and Senate in November. Illinois Governor J.B. Pritzker also in Dallas. He had a counter message for the Democrats.
4: The Republicans are lying and they're corrupt. And that corruption just won't work this time.
2: Recovery is underway in Hawaii after Hurricane Lowell brought heavy wind and rain to the islands. Lowell causing extensive damage, destroying many homes and other structures, and most of the island remains without power. 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
0: From the heart of Virginia's Blue Ridge, this is WFIR Roanoke. 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
7: From ABC News, I'm Dave. Trump was the keynote speaker on night one of the first midterm convention in the history of the Republican Party. It was a barn burner, 1 hour and 45 minutes. And after the president made his case for why Americans should vote Republican in November, he essentially promised Americans cash for votes.
3: If the Republicans win the House of Representatives and the United States Senate, both of them, because of our economic, tremendous economic success, like in history, we've never had anything like what's happening. But because of our tremendous strength and success economically, I will issue a dividend to every adult citizen in the United States of America for $5,000.
7: An issue with the new Qatari gifted Air Force One just as President Trump was about to board to travel to Dallas for the convention. An inflatable slide was accidentally triggered, but the president took the plane anyway. Multiple Canadian provinces have banned the import of American liquor as the trade war with the U.S. escalates. Ontario tourism official Gordon Orr.
8: Day in, day out, we're not sure what the it's going to be tariffed, how much the tariffs are going to be.
7: The Philippine Coast Guard says at least five people died and more than 80 are missing after a ferry caught fire off Palawan Island in the western Philippines. Former President George W. Bush sat in on a conversation at his presidential center in Dallas with his former Secretary of State Condoleezza Rice in remembrance of the September 11th terror attacks. He was president for less than a year, and Wednesday reflected on the nation coming together in the days after those attacks.
9: I remember seeing the recruitment numbers, or the volunteer numbers. I mean, it was unbelievable how many people joined our military, like flooding the military with people saying, I want to serve.
7: The Seahawks beat the Patriots 13-10 Wednesday night, the first game of the 2026 NFL regular season. 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
3: 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The Duo is about the size and shape of a passport, and when it's closed, it's designed to function just like a normal iPhone. The exterior screen can make calls, take pictures, scroll social media, but if you want some more real estate to edit a spreadsheet or watch a movie, the phone unfolds into a small tablet. Prices start at $2,000. About what you'd pay for similar devices from Samsung and Google. Mike Dubosky, ABC News.
2: Days after the remnants of Hurricane Marie slammed Southern California, the race is on to save multiple beachfront homes.
4: Relentless waves pushing debris ashore south of L.A., workers scrambling in a futile effort to shore up what they can. The back deck at the home of former Dodger Adrian Beltre crashing into the ocean below. At least one home in Capistrano Beach had to be demolished, others red-tagged as unsafe.
2: ABC's Trevor Ault. In July and August, the College Sports Commission cleared more than $227 million worth of name, image, and likeness deals. That's nearly double the value of all deals cleared in the first year of the commission's existence. Robert Pinsky, who served as U.S. Poet Laureate from 1997 to 2000, has received a $100,000 Lifetime Achievement Award from the Poetry Foundation. Dave Packer, ABC News.
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5: Weather every 30 minutes on WFIR. Today will be mostly sunny and hot with a high near 92. Tonight turns partly cloudy with a low around 68. Showers likely on Friday with increasing clouds and a high near 86. And Saturday has a slight chance of showers and thunderstorms with a high near 83. Weather every 30 minutes on News Talk WFIR 107.3 FM. 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

0: Welcome back, George Norrie, along with Dr. Judith Ordoff. Judith, do energy vampires have difficult times in relationships?
1: Yes, they do, especially if they're trying to have a relationship with a healthy person. Because if you have a healthy person, what they're looking for is reciprocation with love. And if an energy vampire is draining your energy all the time, and the other part of the couple is not saying anything, then it's a very destructive relationship. Sometimes, you know, as you mentioned earlier, people drain you without knowing that they're doing it. So in therapy, if you had one member of a couple who was an energy vampire and one that was not, if you could have a honest conversation about it, then you could make some headway and perhaps create a healthy relationship. But until you deal with it, it's not possible. And energy vampires can destroy relationships. And there's something I talk about in the Empath Survival Guide called wound mates. And wound mates are people who come together in a couple who are attracted to each other because of their wounds. And this is a perfect setup for an energy vampire to come in and drain somebody. And when people are stuck in these relationships, these wound mate relationships or these psychic vampire relationships, it's extremely destructive, and it can cause, you know, poor health. It can cause emotional problems, and it's very hard to get out of these relationships. So, you know, I really encourage people, you know, to take a look at their partnerships and if they're honestly working. And before you get involved with somebody, if your intuition is telling you, beware, this person is draining my energy. I might be attracted to them, but they're draining my energy. And so you need to know that and make a decision not to go forward with that. You don't want to get into a relationship with anyone who's draining your energy. That includes work situations as well. As I've had patients walk into work situations and they've been offered a lot of money for the job, and yet they walk in and suddenly their energy plummets. And so they have, you know, they're drained by the work environment and the people there. And those people who have walked forward into those jobs have just suffered. And the jobs, from my vantage point, have never worked out for them. And so if you're able to sense if somebody gives you energy or drains your energy, then you can make decisions based on that, which is really, you know, a healthy way to go.
0: At what point in somebody's life do they become a psychic vampire? As a kid or later on in life?
1: It's usually later on in life because it comes from being wounded. Sometimes if they're narcissists, becoming a narcissist can develop, you know, as a part of growing up in a very damaged family, or it can just happen as a result of genetics. As I know, there's more and more research being done on the genetics of narcissism. So the belief is that some kids could come out with that genetic predilection. And so you have to be really careful who you get involved with. It's very important to trust yourself. All the empaths out there who are listening to this and all the sensitive, caring people, you have got to notice if somebody is draining your energy or not. That's the number one thing to look for. And if ever you don't know or you're confused, just have caution. Just go slowly. No, you don't want to sacrifice yourself in that way. And if you suspect you are an energy vampire, I mean, sometimes I get patients and workshop participants who ask me that question, am I an energy vampire? And sometimes their partner can say, you know, I really think he is or she is. And so beginning to ask that question in an attempt to heal it, because it can be healed. It's something you just need to be aware of and notice, you know, how to give and versus just taking and draining people. It's a power play. It can be a power play for narcissists to drain people. But it's something for you to watch. And one reason I love coming on this show is because there's so many empaths out there and there's so many empaths who want to come into their power, and they listen very carefully to what we're talking about, and they make positive changes in their life. And this is, you know, fantastic. And so I hope this conversation can really spark some of those changes for the empaths listening who are drained by the work or partners or wherever the drain is coming from, the vampire energy is coming from, to be able to really look at it in your life and put an end to it.
0: Judith, what do you call the individual who walks into a room and just glows and people can feel they just want to be around this person?
1: Yes, this is the opposite of an energy vampire. This is somebody who has a very big heart. And the heart energy is what causes the glow. It's the feeling that somebody cares, somebody is giving off energy. It's adding to your energy level. You feel better around this person. You feel more comfortable. You might feel like talking to them about things, whereas other people you don't. And so this kind of person who glows, you want to look for these people. You want to keep your eye out, because they're not always the people you would think, you know, do this. So you have, the only way to know really that they're doing this is through your own intuitive sense. And so to be aware of this and bring these people into your life, these are the people you want. These are the people who can love you and care about you and support you in being an empath and support your sensitivities rather than draining you. Now, that's a huge difference. So I'm so glad you brought that up, for you to look for the people with that glow. And who you're attracted to feel, who you move towards, you know, who you want to be around, who feeds your energy. That's what you deserve. And also for you to reciprocate, because with friendships and in romantic relationships, it's a reciprocation of love. It's not just one person giving and sucking you dry. It's a reciprocation of giving and generosity and sharing energies rather than just taking. So it's that balance kind of relationship that you're looking for with the ones that glow. And maybe you're the ones that glow. You know, you're the one who walks into a room. But empaths can be very shy about this and can not really show it off. And when I'm a real empath and I'm an introverted empath. So if I go to parties, most likely, you know, I'm not going to like being around a lot of people. I'd rather be around a few people. And I could always tell that the one in the corner, if I see someone in the corner and they're just kind of sitting there a little bit awkward, that's the empath. And so I would go over to them and talk to them because I know that there would be a, you know, kindred spirit there.
0: Good take. Let's take some calls. First time caller Wynn is with us in Dallas, Texas. Hi, Wynn.
2: Hi, George. I find tonight's topic very interesting, and it reminded me of a movie, and I looked it up, called The Cooler.
0: Yeah, it was a great movie, wasn't it?
2: Yeah, and I was just wondering if a character like that is really possible.
0: It was with William Macy, right?
2: That's right.
0: He was hired by Casino Judith to go by people who were winning because his energy was so negative, they would start losing, like that guy sitting next to Tom and I in Vegas.
1: It sounds like your story. Yes, that can happen, definitely. I'm kind of glad that they did a film about that, so that it can educate people about that possibility, that negative person who can just take everything away, drain all the positive out and all the possibility, you know. And so is it possible? Yes, definitely it's possible. Look around at people, you know, just go outside in the world and see what happens. You know, go, I guess casinos are a good experimental place to, you know, to look at how people react. See what happens. See where the winners are, you know, see who the losers are and notice the people around them. You know, if you have a glowing person next to somebody, you know, that's usually a positive sign. That's a helper. That's somebody who's going to help you. But if you have somebody who has that black cloud around your head, around their head, then that's going to bring you down. So it's good to be aware of that. And thank you for bringing up that film.
0: You got to watch that movie, Judith. You'll love it because all of a sudden, William Macy fell in love. The Cooler fell in love with somebody. and it started changing him as a person. And the people who he was supposed to have lose, they started winning around him, and the casino went crazy.
1: Oh, no. And so I hope he ended up with his beloved.
0: I won't give away the movie. Let's go to Mark in Indianapolis, Indiana. Hello, Mark. Go ahead.
3: Oh, thanks for taking my call, George.
0: Sure
3: I was
0: thing.
3: Very interested in your show tonight because I have some precognition, and I'm working with a person that's hiding something from me, and I know what it is. And I was wondering if I should confront this person or just let it go.
0: What kind of advice would you give him, Judith?
1: Well, it depends. Who is this person to you?
3: Well, he's somebody I work with for volunteering, and a lot of people come through there, and I can sense a lot of things from a lot of people, but they're hiding something from me about another person that I'm very interested in.
1: Yeah, it's kind of that's a tricky situation because you could create a lot of problems with asking him that question. So it would be up to you whether you want to, you know, take responsibility for what might happen if you ask him that question, because it's not, as you well know, it's not a benign question. It's a very, you know, charged question for him. Would you agree?
0: And Mark, let me ask you this. If you think you already know what the answer is, why even worry about asking him if you know?
3: Because she brought up about talkers, and he's a real talker. And I just want to know if he would come clean.
0: Go ahead, Judith.
1: Probably not. You know, it's too confrontive. You have to be kind of, you know, come at it in a different way, but getting people to tell their secrets, you don't want to even go there. I mean, it probably won't work.
0: And the fact that Mark already knows what the answer is, does it matter, Judith?
1: Yes, it does matter because, first of all, Mark, if you, you know, have faith in your power to know things like that, you can apply it to yourself. And that's what I'm more interested in, is good things happening to you, you know, rather than you intuitively sensing somebody's hiding this and getting them to come clean. So developing that intuition in your life so that you can trust it.
0: Why aren't people more open with other people, Judith?
1: Well, sometimes it's wise to not be open with other people if you don't feel that they're trustworthy. But if somebody is trustworthy, and I believe people have to prove themselves to you in terms of their trust. You don't just trust somebody with everything. You want to see how their actions are in the world. And if they show up and if they're truly trustworthy, then you can share more. So in terms of intuition, you can tune into people and just get a general sense of, this person feels like a possible friend or somebody I can trust, but takes a little bit of time to find out, you know, if that's really true. And so it takes a lot of finesse working with intuition. So, you know, working with patients over the years, sometimes, you know, I can pick something up, or with a friend, I can pick something up. And it's not the right time to share it. I'll always ask myself when I get information, is this the right time to share it? Because if I share it at the wrong time, it won't be helpful to somebody. And then it defeats my purpose. But if I get this is the right time, then I'll ask myself, well, how do I share it? Do I share it directly? Or do I can share in indirect ways, or I can suggest somebody go to their physician to get checked out at a time, rather than saying, I pick up, you know, you might have this illness, rather than being that specific. So they find out in a very natural way that, you know, I don't feel any need to take credit for intuitive hits at all. You know, I don't really have that. And so it's just important the person get help. So it's not, when people develop their intuition, it's not so important, you know, that they know you picked up on this. It's just important to get them the right kind of help.
0: How do you assess this on the individual who doesn't exactly tell somebody the truth when they walk into a room, let's say a lady comes in with this god-awful outfit on, but you tell her, oh, you look great. You look super. So you're telling a lie to make them feel good. Is that okay?
1: It depends what your intentions are. I don't know. You know, each person would have to be different. You know, if you're doing it because you're a good-hearted person and you want to, you know, help this beautiful
0: and make the person feel better.
1: Yeah, if that's your intention, that's a great intention. I think that's fine. But, you know, you have to ask different people also. But I think that that's okay to build people up. But it's probably not necessary, you know, to do that. There are other ways of connecting with people other than telling a half-truth.
0: Let's go to Thomas in La Jolla, California. Go ahead, Tom.
4: Hi, George. I thank you, George and Tom Danheiser, for accepting my call. Dr. Judith Orloff. Very, very interesting information that you're bringing to the table. You know, people interact with people, but if you listen to Coast, people also interact with angels, beings of light, spirits. You see what I mean? And
1: I see what you mean, but human angels also.
4: I'm talking about spirits.
1: Yes, I understand that.
4: Yeah. And obviously you can apply the same metric. Okay, is this angel or spirit or guide, you know, whatever, are they draining me or are they energizing me? You know, are they contributing to the relationship or not? But I bring this up because worldwide, regardless of religion, Catholic, Protestant, Muslim, Hindu, Buddhist, Taoist, you know, Polynesian, you name it, indigenous peoples, people interact with beings of light. Maybe angels is too charged of a word. But beings of light, counselors, spirits, apparitions, that type of thing. In fact, many indigenous tribes have their young people go out on vision quest, or like in Australia, it's called walkabouts, where they're alone and they cultivate relationships with the spirit realm, if you will. So I was wondering if you would connect the dots on that.
0: 30 seconds, Judith. Go ahead.
1: Towards the beings of light and stay away from the other ones. And I love this question. To bring that into your life.
0: Oh, we lost her. We'll check back with her in a moment. And we'll come back with final questions on Coast to Coast AM.
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5: Hefty, hefty, hefty!
6: The American Academy of Pediatrics says the COVID-19 pandemic has shined a spotlight on childhood obesity, with a higher risk of severe complications in those who are obese. At the same time, the pandemic has increased the number of children who don't have enough food to eat. It also caused an increase in the consumption of unhealthy foods. The AAP is recommending pediatricians screen patients for food insecurity and their amount of physical activity.
7: ABC News, I'm Dave Packer. President Trump was the keynote speaker on night one of the first midterm convention in the history of the Republican Party. After the president made his case for why Americans should vote Republican in November, he essentially promised Americans cash for votes.
8: You win with us and you get $5,000. It will be called the Trump dividend.
7: An issue with the new Qatari gifted Air Force One, just as President Trump was about to board to travel to Dallas for the convention, an inflatable slide was accidentally triggered, but the president took the plane anyway. Multiple Canadian provinces have banned the import of American liquor as the trade war with the U.S. escalates. The Philippine Coast Guard is saying at least five people died and more than 80 are missing after a ferry caught fire off Palawan Island in the western Philippines. The Seahawks beat the Patriots 13-10 Wednesday night, the first game of the 2026 NFL regular season. This is ABC News.
9: Weather every 30 minutes on WFIR. Today will be mostly sunny and hot with a high near 92. Tonight turns partly cloudy with a low around 68. Showers likely on Friday with increasing clouds and a high near 86. And Saturday has a slight chance of showers and thunderstorms with a high near 83. Weather every 30 minutes on News Talk WFIR 107.3 FM. 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
2: Next hour, Dr. Austin Lim joins us as we talk about horror on the brain, the neuroscience behind science fiction. It's a fascinating subject. I'm looking forward to that. We'll be back in a moment with Dr. Judy Orloff and take final calls with her as well. Well, this is Wednesday, so for you Coast Insiders, two more cool programs from the Art Bell Vault.
3: Absolutely. We dug through that vault of over 500 programs. We've added two for you this week. First one, Art's guest was Richard Hoagland discussing curious and suspicious details about the Mars Pathfinder mission. And then we went back to 1998. Art spoke to publisher Wayne Green as they talked about whether or not the moon landing was a hoax. So there's a couple real good subjects for you. 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It's available to Coast Insiders. You do need to become a Coast Insider, George. So easy.
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2: 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Right at the top, it says Insider. 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So take advantage of that. 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

0: And welcome back, George Norrie, along with Dr. Judith Orloff, whose website is linked up at coasttocoastam.com, and her book is called The Empath Survival Guide, Life Strategies for Sensitive People. It's a great book, by the way, Judith.
1: Thank you, George. I'm glad you enjoyed it.
0: Do you sense that people are getting whacked out more these days?
1: Oh, most definitely. Most definitely. The collective energy is just so intense for so many people, even empaths and non-empaths. There's just so much going on nonstop for people to process. And what the empaths are doing is getting hooked on the news and watching news addictively. And that can be extremely draining. The news can be an energy vampire. The news can drain you of your vital life force if you don't put a limit on it. And so it's really important for people to go on news fasts and just have time walking outside, you know, on a beautiful day, getting more connected to nature. And I think that would help to balance things. But in terms of what's going on and what people are picking up, it's throwing them off. And it's also, I think, from a psychiatric standpoint, it's bringing out the worst in people, you know, a lot of times. And so when they find the balance again, if you can just practice self-care and go out and do something that will make you happy rather than watching the news, it can make a big difference in your mental and physical and spiritual health.
0: When a patient comes to you for help, needs to become more empathetic, how do you know you've reached them?
1: Well, that's easy because you can see positive changes in their lives. You know, let's say that they're looking for love and connection and they haven't been able to find it. Being able to open your heart and connect and listen to people empathically and learn how to hold space for them and be with them, it can create an entirely different selection in relationships, and the people that you'll be attracting are totally different. And so you see changes. People who want to develop their empathy and they're finding that they've been hurt in the past or they've struggled in the past or what's stopping them, being able to work on this honestly and being able to develop their intuition and incorporate that into their lives as human beings, it's a beautiful addition to have that balance and to be able to live life that way. And you know, in terms of the glowing people that you mentioned before, and one of the callers was talking about, you know, the radiant people or angels. No, you can become that as a human being in terms of what you radiate. It can be very, very similar energy, that beautiful energy of empathy, of love, of caring. You know, it's something to truly believe in. And in terms of what I see as a psychiatrist and people making changes, this is huge for them because it feeds them as well as their environment and also the earth. And I'm a big believer in meditation and being able to get quiet and go inside and connect to your heart and to be able to feel a reality larger than your daily life and to be able to feel spirit and something larger and bring that in to how you live every moment of your life. And, you know, if you want to lead a happy life or want to lead a more balanced life, you know, all these subjects that we've talked about tonight, you know, in terms of identifying energy vampires, being around people who are glowing people, who are giving loving people and developing that in yourself, you know, these are wonderful skills to learn.
0: Let's go back to the phones. Bill in Oregon, truck driving. Hi, Bill.
2: Hey, Judith. Hey, George. Great show. I've had this theory for a while, and I'll give you the short version. I've had this theory that it's not that people don't have empathy. It's viewed as a vulnerability if that empathy is exposed. Well, I never really had any facts until the other day. I had a situation. I couldn't even believe it. I'm an animal lover, okay? But I drive a heavy haul truck. I mean, it's 105,000 pounds, 75 feet long, right? And I go from Portland to Post Falls, Idaho, and I can't be even a moment late. My boss will fire me. Well, I was going through this little town called Kennewick, Washington. And out in the middle of the road, I saw something. And I even told myself, it's a trash bag. Ignore it. All right? but I knew it was not. It was a little dog, and I'm an animal lover. And I'm like, there's no way, right? There's no way I can leave this little dog in the middle of the road. So I stop the truck. I get out to go help it. It is sick or something, but not visibly injured. I tried to move it. It whimpered, and then it growled, and then it nipped at me. It was a little poodle, and it was well taken care of. I mean, visibly, right? Like, it was clean. I'm like, oh, this little dog has gotten sick and wandered out of the yard, right? So people are going by me, and they're like, you know, laughing at me and get out of the road, you know. Well, finally, this one guy, it's 3 o'clock in the morning too. This one guy stops in a little Subaru. At first, he looks bemused, like, you know, what's going on here? And I explain it to him, and I said, well, I'm just trying to lure it out of the road, but I don't have anything. All right. Well, then he starts interrogating me about my truck and the situation. And I said, well, do you have anything? Because I don't have anything in my truck, right? So he says, I have a blanket. And he goes, guy, rush hour is about to come, and both of you are going to be in big trouble. And he goes, you got to get that dog out of the road. He goes, all I have is a blanket. Throw a blanket over it and take it to the vet. I said, I can't. I can't. I'm in this big truck. So then, finally, long story short, he does it. So I'm like, I owe this guy big time. So I don't have anything to give him either. So I said, look, man, you are a great human being for doing this. Well, the look on his face, I would have been dead. I mean, he really looked like he hated me at that moment, right? I still owe the guy, and I think he's a great human being. I you know, it is what it is. But I think he viewed me and that dog as contaminating him with patheticness. Like, you know, I pulled his empathy out, and I think he resented me. I mean, the situation is what brought his empathy out, right? The situation, but I think he resented me for it. What do you think?
1: Maybe. I think, but I want to just say, I think you are an incredible human being, and that your heart is in the right place. And sometimes people, you know, they feel that empathy is a weakness. That's how they feel it. And it's not true. But they might react in the way that you just described, but his reaction was secondary to the act of goodness that you performed. And I hope you feel really good about yourself, and I hope you can take that in.
0: Why would the guy seem a little standoffish, Judith?
1: Very macho, doesn't want to be empathic, wants to be a tough guy. You know, all the old stereotypes of what it means to be tough and strong and, you know, kind of, in my view, misguided perceptions of masculinity. But nevertheless, it's what he felt. And he was threatened by that. And I think this caller speaks the truth. That can happen. You know, I've seen that happen. And then you just let it go. You know, you don't try and convince anybody of anything, but you know, I just, apart from this other guy who couldn't take it in, this caller with this truck and getting out in the highway and trying to help this little dog, you know, God bless, really.
0: Admirable. Admirable. Let's go to Ruth in Maryland. Hi, Ruthie. Go ahead.
3: Hi, George and Dr. Judy. Thank you so much for taking my call. And Dr. Judy, I had never even heard of an energy vampire until just the last couple of years. And of course, I learned it just like a lot of other things from Coast. But when I was younger, George knew this, I was in sales at a very young age at door-to-door sales, and I had a lot of intense training as a teenager. And we were taught something that was kind of similar to what you're talking about, but they had different terms for everything. They called it collecting energy. And we were taught to collect positive energy from the positive people and do not collect any energy from people that were negative and put up like a mirror, you know, so it would just reflect back off of us. And it did really help a lot in the sales. But anyway, my question about the vampire stuff, okay, I'm a caregiver. That's what I did the second part of my life. And I didn't really plan to be working right now. I plan to be pretty much retired, but I'm taking care of a neighbor, so it's not like a regular job. I'm working independently. And he is definitely an energy vampire. I mean, it just drains me so much because he depends on me so much. He acts like I'm his mama. I keep telling him I'm not your mama. I'm not your mama, you know, but it drains me just so much. And I do what you suggested earlier, though. I live in the woods, and I want to tell you, it really does help to just go out and touch the trees, you know. I'll go touch the trees and ask them to give me their positive energy. But anyway, I can't really quit because there's nobody else that can take over for me. He would have to go back to the nursing home. And I had went through a lot of trouble to get him out of the nursing home. But it is really draining me. Sometimes I'm so drained just after fixing a meal or something.
1: Well, that's important to pay attention to because you can't go on like this forever. You've got to take some kind of break, even if it means during the day, for you to go out and gather some positive energy in the woods. You know, being quiet, getting away from him, not hearing him talk, not being around his energy, you know, to be able to take care of yourself more. So even though you feel like you can't leave him, you can take more time for yourself and to reinvestigate your studies that you did way back when you were talking about the positive energy and not taking the negative energy. You could practice that with him. You don't want to take his negative energy. But you do want to take care of yourself more. That's what's out of balance here. So I hope you can do some nice things for yourself and, try and, develop a life that's apart from him in addition to the caregiving aspects. Caregiving can be rough. It can be very rough and it can last many years with certain people. So my heart goes out to you, but I think for you to take more care of yourself. And are you an empath?
3: Yes, I am.
1: Yes. Yeah. Well, to begin to, take care of your empathic self, and honor that a little bit more rather than just giving, giving, giving, as you've given, for years and years?
0: Yeah. West of the Rockies, Tom of the Big Island of Hawaii. Hello, Tom.
4: Hi, George and Doctor. Thank you so much for having such a quality program, especially this evening. You're talking about what really matters. And you're talking about people and just helping them to better their lives. And empathy, gosh, it is such an important element in our lives. And I think you were talking about being an empath. I think that's a calling for people, just like it is to be a doctor or a scientist or a baseball player. But from my perspective, what helped me to develop that was starting out from the very beginning, even when I was a small child growing up in a very violent home, and then going through this life, this journey, and the Hawaiians call that a huaka'i. And in my huaka'i, I've never lost the attitude of gratitude. You have to have an attitude of gratitude to be able to go out of yourself and help other people. And I really, really thank you for appearing this evening. And George, thank you so much. I have an attitude of gratitude about your show. I listen to you every single night. Thank you so much and have a great night.
0: Thank you, Tom. Well said. Judith, what do you think of that?
1: I take it in with gratitude. Very beautiful.
0: Gratitude is important, is it not?
1: It is being grateful for just being alive, for being alive, for grateful for so many things, the small things, not just the big things, the loving look that someone can give you, the everyday connections, and being on this show, and the connections that, go forth from this show, all the listeners who keep learning and learning and developing and developing. It's fantastic.
0: For most people, if they think they're confronted by an energy vampire, should we ignore them?
1: No, you shouldn't ignore them. You should beware of them. You should be very discerning about them. Ignoring isn't going to work. If they have you in their sights, they want to drain you, they're going to somehow do that. So you want to be very aware of saying no and, you know, getting into your power and your, in terms of your no's and your yeses.
0: Judith, thank you. Stay in touch with us. Dr. Judy Orloff, her website is linked up at coasttocoastam.com.

0: from 2001, indicating officials were concerned about potential lawsuits tied to chemical exposure. For years now, families of the victims of 9/11-related illnesses have demanded transparency from the city. Among those advocates, comedian Jon Stewart.
1: It's not just about going into the files and relitigating how we all knew what we knew was there. It's about the future.
0: Mike Dubusky, ABC News.
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7: Fox News, I'm Ted Lindner. Rhode Island Democratic gubernatorial candidate Helena Folks has defeated Rhode Island Governor Dan McKee. Folks spoke to her supporters Wednesday night.
8: I know a lot of people are worn out by politics right now, and who can blame them? 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That's not how we're going to lead.
7: Folks will face Republican candidate Aaron Gukian in the midterms on November 3rd. And Republicans holding their first national convention devoted to the midterms in Dallas. President Trump, the keynote speaker.
9: We can't let that string be broken. So I'm asking you to pretend that I'm on the ballot. I'm on the ballot. I'm on the ballot. Just one more time.
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13: Iran pushing oil and gas prices even higher. Oil topped $100 a barrel again Wednesday. The national average of a price of gas now $4.22 a gallon, that according to AAA. President Trump addressing the Strait of Hormuz, a choke point for those oil shipments during the start of the Iran war, during his keynote address on day one of the Republican midterm convention.
9: The Hormuz Strait. I think we should call the Hormuz Strait, we should call it the Trump Strait. I should get something out of it. The Trump Strength.
13: Trump insisting again that Tehran cannot have a nuclear weapon.
9: If they had a nuclear weapon, I'd be calling the Supreme Leader and I'd be saying, Mr. Supreme Leader, how are you, sir? Is there anything we can do for you? As opposed to bombing the crap out of them.
13: Trump will speak again on the second night of the convention Thursday, mounting pressure on Congress to act on AI safety following a new warning about the industry.
14: AI researcher Jacob Coxon resigning from his position at Anthropic, the maker of Claude. Writing in a statement, the people building AI earnestly believe that it could kill us all by the end of the decade. No other human activity poses this level of danger. The alarm comes after Anthropic and fellow AI giant OpenAI disclosed separate incidents earlier this year in which some of their AI models chose to gain unauthorized access to the internet and then hacked other organizations.
13: ABC's Matt Rivers. Potentially historic El Nino conditions continue to unfold across the Pacific. Monster waves damaging homes in California. ABC's Trevor Ault is there.
15: All those dangerous waves were brought on by remnants of Hurricane Marie, and Hawaii is still reeling from Hurricane Lowell. Crews now repairing and inspecting some 1,500 miles of power lines, and it could be weeks before all of it is restored.
13: Scientists say last month was the warmest August on record globally. 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
1: A study out of the Journal of Investigative Dermatology finds that those GLP-1 weight loss medications could be linked to male pattern baldness.
2: What this study is talking about is permanent hair loss with relation to GLP-1 medications. This is a recent study from the Journal of Investigative Dermatology, and they found in it evidence that men at risk of male pattern baldness, or a form of permanent hair loss, may have an added risk of hair loss when using GLP-1 medications by about 7%.
1: ABC News medical correspondent Dr. Darian Sutton. ESPN has obtained a letter that LSU President Wade Roos sent to the SEC commissioner saying the Tigers have complied with conference rules by locking their roster without adding former NFL players, calling the issue moot. It comes ahead of a planned vote on LSU's conference membership. The creators of South Park are teasing a name change.
3: When Trey Parker and Matt Stone roll out season 29 next week,
4: going down to South America,
3: make that, they are changing the name, they say, to fall in line with President Trump's attempts to rename Lake Ontario, the Gulf of Mexico, even New Mexico after America. On their Instagram, the creators say they're inspired by the bravery and patriotism of Google Maps and Apple Maps for making the change. Wayne Cabot, ABC News.
1: Harry Styles says his 2026 tour has been so successful, he'll be adding 2027 dates. Dave Packer, ABC News.
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6: Weather every 30 minutes on WFIR. Today will be mostly sunny and hot with a high near 92. Tonight turns partly cloudy with a low around 68. Showers likely on Friday with increasing clouds and a high near 86. And Saturday has a slight chance of showers and thunderstorms with a high near 83. Weather every 30 minutes on News Talk WFIR 107.3 FM. 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
1: Up next, Dr. PhD Austin Limbeck with us on Coast to Coast as we talk about horror on the brain, the neuroscience behind science fiction. 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

0: And welcome back. George Norrie with you. Austin Limb with us, PhD, neuroscientist and professor with the author of The Whore of the Brain, The Neuroscience Behind Science Fiction. Austin's writing has appeared in both academic journals and the popular press, such as Scientific American, U.S. News and World Report. And here, Austin, how you been?
1: Hi, good morning, George. Happy to be here.
0: Looking forward to this. How did you get involved in studying the horror on the brain?
1: Well, that was mostly a side quest for me, you might say. Most of my academic history was looking at cellular mechanisms, where I spend all day in front of microscopes looking at neurons, watching how they fire in a slice of living brain. And the more I would tell people about what I do at work, the more they get surprised at what I do at work, that yeah, I'm looking at a living slice of brain, and I'm imaging, watching these cells do things in real time. That was a little off-putting for a lot of people. Not really an easy discussion topic to bring up, especially around dinner time, when people who aren't thinking about studying active living brains. So then I kind of tied that in with my personal interests in science fiction media, in horror media, and that's how it came to be.
0: Austin, in another month and a half, people like to be scared during Halloween. What is it about the human trait, the human body, that likes to get scared once in a while?
1: Yeah, October is my personal favorite month, if that isn't sort of evident from my history and this stuff. I think it's really interesting because we think about fear or terror or dread as negative emotions, but there's actually something relieving about a little jolt of fear and having a feeling of that every so often. It's fascinating because I think we see evidence of this throughout evolutionary history. Pre-human species, there's evidence that non-humans also enjoy being scared to a certain degree. So Charles Darwin wrote a little bit about some studies that were done when he was observing monkeys. One of the experiments he did was he would put a snake inside a bag. Snakes are almost universally scary to almost all mammals. They are major predators of evolutionary early small mammals. So that fear often continues on through even humans. Lots of people are afraid of snakes. So anyway, what Darwin, what he described was he put these snakes inside paper bags, and he would be observing these monkeys as they were interacting with the bag. At first, they would be driven by curiosity, right? You're introducing something new into their environment, mm-hmm. and they want to know what's going on. So they'll wander over, take a peek into the bag, and then jump back. You know, they'll do the face, the surprise face, and then they'll, you know, start to call over their friends.
0: And they bolt back though, don't they?
1: They do. They are still scared of the snake in the bag. But then they will call over their fellow monkeys and say essentially, "Hey, look at this." And they'll watch the other monkeys as they try to peek into the bag, and then they'll be scared of it too. And then they'll all be hooting and making monkey noises, and they'll keep doing it. And it's just one of those things that they want to keep trying. I think it's also really interesting that there's a handful of children's games, you know, moving up or moving in a different direction on the evolutionary scale, right? Children also enjoy a little jolt of fear. And we think about with newborns, a game that you might play with them is peekaboo. Real simple, real almost, you know, it's harmless. Kids enjoy it. You know, newborns without having learned the sense of stranger danger, they will smile when the face disappears. And then when the face reappears, as the baby gets a little bit older, you see toys like the Jack in the Box, where you have a sense of, you're producing an artificial sense of anticipation. They know that something is going to happen if they keep cranking the dial, but they don't know precisely when. And then all of a sudden the little thing pops out.
0: And they jump.
1: And they jump in delight. It's very funny that that's a thing that we as animals, as little animals, enjoy doing. And then after you gain a few more of these gross motor skills, you start playing games like tag. It's a common playground experience. We see that that's a game that sort of simulates fear. Oh no, I'm going to be it. What are the consequences of being it? Nothing, but we still want to participate in that kind of engagement with our friends in a safe environment. And I think that's kind of the key behind all of these things, is that there's a safety to it all. People enjoy being scared and, or maybe surprised, as long as they maintain a small element of control. Peekaboo.
0: What if the scariness is in their mind not real? It makes it a little easier to understand. But what if it's a real scary situation? Like a gunman or somebody breaks into your house at night or something like that. Is that a different kind of fear?
1: Yeah, that's a really good question. What is the differentiating factor between a fictional fear or a fear that we might enjoy versus one that actually has a legitimate threat? And you're totally right. There is a different sort of circuitry, a different set of processing that's happening at the level of the brain, where most of our there's a evaluation system that's driven by prefrontal cortex. The specific area in the prefrontal cortex, so right behind the forehead, there's two little spots there. There's a dorsolateral and a ventromedial. It's just referring to different locations within this brain patch. And they basically feed backwards, sending signals saying that, let me evaluate the situation. Is the thing that I am currently scared of, does it pose a genuine threat to me? And those circuits are responsible for sort of shutting down our fear sensation. If it turns out that, no, it's not a genuine threat, it's just a friend who's goofing around with a water balloon or something like that, then I'll shut down the danger component of that fear. But then, as you're proposing, if it's something that is a genuine threat to my life, my safety, my well-being, then those circuits are no longer shutting down. They're doing the evaluative process. It's considering all the factors, like, do I know this person? Is there an immediate threat to my health? And if that calculus doesn't add up, then the genuine fear response will activate much stronger.
0: How has Hollywood tapped into this, Austin?
1: Yeah, the people who do all the screenwriting and that stuff, and the design of sets and costuming, they are really, really good at their jobs. At the same time, they have a very big challenge to overcome, because anyone who's going in to go watch a movie recognizes that they are not in an immersive setting, that they are only receiving a portion of the cues that are there. So in a real life situation, you're receiving much more information, a whole bunch more different stimuli. And so people in Hollywood who are making the films have a limited set of things to work with. So what they have to do is maximize what they already have, which is the sense of tension and a sense of dread, which they get to build in really spectacular ways. So in scenes where you know something scary is about to happen, there's a neat trick in film, and I'm not 100% sure of how this works, but there's a way you can frame a scene before a jump scare. And I think if you watch enough horror movies, you kind of get a sense that, oh yeah, something's about to jump out. It's going to make a loud noise. It's going to show me an image of something scary. And that's the way jump scares were done for a really long time. So what people have started doing in Hollywood to make these jump scares more effective is subvert that expectation, which plays into what makes fear so powerful. It's something that's unexpected. And so you have to kind of get really, really creative in some of these movies.
0: Do you find people enjoy being scared or not?
1: I think it really depends. There's a group of people, and I think it's kind of been, I think there are some people who really, really live off that kind of thrill, essentially. It's fun from a sort of science perspective that there is evidence of people, and I should also say non-humans, just as to sort of cover all the evolutionary bases, that naturally enjoy new experiences. Right. So humans definitely do. You tend to enjoy them more when you're younger. So one very common thing that we see among young people is they just really enjoy spinning around in circles. Just the feeling of being dizzy is really enjoyable for some people. And I think this is the idea that you just like new experiences. You just like seeking new feelings when you're younger. And this kind of lends itself into the idea of natural thrill seeking, right? There are these heritable components that go along with just enjoying new things. The idea here is that some of these genetic factors that influence that, so dopamine signaling is a big one. There's an enzyme that breaks down dopamine, so you can kind of mess with the dopamine signaling system in a couple ways, either how your body responds to dopamine naturally or how your body naturally breaks down dopamine. So it's kind of like two different levers for the same circuit. And what you can see is that in people with these different genetic changes, their threshold for sensation seeking differs. So some people have a very high threshold. They tend to be more risk averse. And then you get the whole spectrum of people along the way, with a lower threshold, meaning they just really want more novel sensations.
0: Are there different levels of horror, Austin?
1: There's definitely a bunch of different things that horror can do. This is something that I think is being explored more in depth recently. It's not to say that it wasn't around before, but it's just become more popular in recent days. So I think one of the things that I've always thought was interesting is that I believe that horror is for everyone. Not everyone believes this, but there's a horror genre. There's a niche that fits with what people, with what anyone can and will enjoy. It's kind of interesting that in the, at least in my experience, in the horror literature community, they're really good about providing content labels. And I find that really interesting for for a subject matter that I think a lot of people think is best done without content warnings. So there's horror for everyone. I think that the most recent big sort of shift in horror, I believe, has been the introduction of some new voices. So Sinners was a big success. I think it was last year. I lose track of years. Sinners was directed by Ryan Coogler, wrote, I think, was really responsible for this. As a Black American, he had a lot of stories to tell within this period piece. So it's basically a vampire story, but it's set at a time where race was a major topic. And it still is. And it's so interesting to see some new voices in horror come forward to tell stories.
0: What causes people to want to enjoy horror? Is it a quirk in the brain? What is it?
1: Yeah, that's a good question. I think that there's a strong argument to be made that there's an evolutionary benefit, that there's a survival benefit to enjoying horror. This partially goes all the way back to some of the to the idea that we as humans are living in a world that our modern society, and when I say modern, I mean post-agricultural society. So not just smartphone society, but everything after agriculture. The idea here is that our societies aren't the way our bodies were meant to be, that we are meant to, from an evolutionary perspective, meant to be hunter-gatherers, essentially. And there's some really interesting little bits of evidence about this. Essentially, we are mismatched with our environment. And I think horror is a way that we can kind of bring ourselves back to a state that's more in line with our evolutionary ancient selves. The reason this theory has some strength is that there's a suggestion that, you know, we don't think about this very often, but this is the safest time that anyone's ever been alive. And it's weird to think about that because we hear the news and there's always, you know, there's always crime and people getting injured and all that stuff all right. The time. But that's not actually the case. We are actually living in a very, very peaceful time. Never feels like it, but kind of in comparison to where we've been through evolutionary time, it's a good time to be alive. And so occasionally feeling a sense of fear in a controlled setting, as might be done through a horror film, could reset our sort of anxieties, right? And anxiety is physically manifesting as a very small, a little baby version of fear. But the big difference is that anxiety drags out over the course of months and years, whereas a fear from watching something scary or being attacked on the savannah is something that happens immediately and then dissipates very rapidly. And I'm mostly talking about the physiological response, the way our bodies process those sensations. In fear, you get the sympathetic nervous system drive, you get activation by a neurohormone, norepinephrine, and it does all these things to your body, like increase your heart rate, change your metabolism of different sugars, increase the dilation of your bronchioles so that you can get air more efficiently, all those things that you need for immediate survival. But then anxiety does that a little bit, but it does so over the course of months or years, and that's bad for your body.
0: When we come back, Austin, let's talk about some of the clinical cases you've looked at, some of the strange and bizarre ones, and we'll get into dreams as well on Coast to Coast AM.

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5: ABC News, I'm Dave Packer. President Trump with a 1 hour, 45-minute speech tonight on the first night of the Republican midterm convention. The president promising that if Republicans win both the House and the Senate, every adult in the U.S. will get a $5,000 dividend. Rhode Island's incumbent governor has lost his state's primary election. Helena Foulkes is projected to beat incumbent governor Dan McKee in the Democratic primary. Foulkes called for unity, saying she'll be a governor for everyone.
6: There is so much work to be done, and we need to do this together and for everyone. Not a governor for one party, not a governor for one neighborhood, one industry, or one zip code.
5: Meanwhile, John Reed has won the Democratic nomination for U.S. Senate in Rhode Island. Apple unveiled its first foldable iPhone. It'll be called the iPhone Duo, starting price $2,000. It was a passion project of former CEO Tim Cook. This is ABC News.
7: Weather every 30 minutes on WFIR. Today will be mostly sunny and hot with a high near 92. Tonight turns partly cloudy with a low around 68. Showers likely on Friday with increasing clouds and a high near 86. And Saturday has a slight chance of showers and thunderstorms with a high near 83. Weather every 30 minutes on News Talk WFIR 107.3 FM. 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
1: Been scared? Let's check in with Austin Lim next hour and ask him a question about this. We've got much more to talk with him about when we come back on Coast to Coast. ParanormalDate.com keeps cruising along, and if you haven't signed up yet, you're missing out.
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4: Whether it's physical activity, obesity, diet, smoking, low on hormones, stress, sleep disorders, or your age can be supported by reducing inflammation and aiding the body to heal itself appropriately. 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And that is the purpose of ImmuStem and AdaptiStem together, supporting the body to be the best it can be.
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0: And we're back. George Norrie with you, along with Austin Lim, as we talk about horror. Austin, what would you say are the most bizarre clinical cases you've come across?
1: Yeah, that's an excellent question. The one that really sticks out to me, well, for one, there's a ton of really unusual things that happen when people develop some kind of illness. The one that really stuck out to me, there's a couple of reasons why. My research background is in studying the mechanisms behind Parkinson's disease. So one thing that happens in some patients with Parkinson's disease is they develop these little cellular occlusions called Lewy bodies. And one thing that these Lewy bodies
0: do is...
1: That's
0: what Robin Williams had, right?
1: I don't remember.
0: I think he did. Yes, he did.
1: Yeah. Okay. Yeah. They're sometimes in, what these little cellular occlusions do is that sometimes they change the function of only specific circuits within the brain. And this is where some very unusual delusions pop up. There was a case study that was written firsthand by a Parkinson's disease neurologist. So that was his focus, his entire field. But he was also diagnosed with Lewy body dementia. So as I was reading about this, it's just sort of, it's such a powerful firsthand account from a person who sees it all the time in his patients and now is experiencing the symptoms for the first time. But the gist of it and where it comes down to the most interesting thing about it was he had, of the many delusions that he had, the most profound or the most unusual one was a feeling of presence delusion, where sometimes when the symptoms get worse, he would feel that there was someone standing next to him, even though there was nobody there.
0: Nobody there.
1: Yeah. He described it from his experience. It wasn't a scary thing. He said that it felt like there was someone guiding him or helping him walk or being with him.
0: Something angelic?
1: Potentially. Yeah. He actually uses, I think he says angel in his script. I don't remember specifically, but he remembers a moment when he was about to cross the street. And he felt that that presence held him back for a moment. And it may have saved him from being hit or injured in some kind of motor vehicle accident. So, it's really interesting that presence that is there, even though it's not objectively, measurably there, there's something that was changing his behavior in that moment. And I think that's a really interesting case. They've gone on to study other versions of that feeling of presence delusion. They can actually evoke that response artificially. And this one I find really strange. They've done a brain stimulation study on a healthy person. So no history of feeling of presence delusion, no diagnosis with Lewy body. But they would activate a certain brain circuit. And the person reported feeling that presence, but it wasn't the positive experience that this neurologist had reported about. She said that this presence that she believed to be there was unpleasant, I guess. She said it felt a little creepy, that at times, depending on which circuits were being activated, she'd feel like the body or the presence was moving up against hers. And she said that was a very creepy experience, as I imagined it to be.
0: How do you assess dreams, Austin, in relationship to this?
1: That's a great question. Dreams are such a fascinating topic. From a scientific perspective, they are notoriously difficult to study. One of the issues with dreams is that there's a huge disconnect in how we perceive time in dreams. So a lot of people may have experienced this firsthand. After you wake up in the morning, if you fall back asleep, you might have a very drawn out dream where there are so many things happening, but it is all taking place in a matter of minutes, possibly. So dreams are such an interesting phenomena to try to study, but with all the challenges that go along with that as a field. Regardless, there are still a few tools that can be used to try to study dreams. The kind of simplest one is to wake people up at different phases in their sleep, right? So when we sleep, we go through these periodic cycles, roughly an hour and a half for each cycle. And this is our REM cycle, where we're going between different phases of sleep, deep sleep, where you get a very specific type of brain synchrony. A bunch of cells are all doing the same thing at the same time, and that produces these really wide things called delta waves that you can record with an EEG. When we are most likely to dream, we are in a lighter stage of sleep, REM sleep. We see a brain pattern that looks more similar as if we were awake. So it's a lot more of the alpha and beta power. And these are the high frequency chatter that you get as we're awake. And what the early sleep studies would do was they would put the EEG cap, this non-invasive tool that just sits on the top of people's heads, reading the alpha, reading the beta, reading the delta patterns. And then when a person would be going into different stages of sleep, whether it's deep or in REM, they would wake them up and then say, well, tell me about your dream. And they found they were more likely to remember the dream if they were in a REM stage rather than a deep sleep stage. What this actually means for dreams and the content of the dreams is that during REM sleep is also the same time when our body physiology closely matches the wake physiology. So even though we're asleep, our heart rate is more similar to when we are fully awake. Our breath, our respiration and depth of respiration is more similar. Blood pressure is more similar. So during REM, not only is our brain, but our body is also much more closer to being awake. And so what tends to happen is that we are at a state where we have gone from deep sleep to REM sleep, meaning our body physiology is starting to rise. Most likely what's happening when we get that rising activity, we're starting to see heart rate go up, breathing go up, mm-hmm. blood pressure rise in the direction. You get the slope, right? And that increase, it might be slow, where you're sort of tapering on into REM sleep. It might be a lot faster. And if it's faster, you get a really kind of a rapid rise in all of those measures. And that sudden change in our bodily state, our brain is sensing all of those things, right? We're getting feedback from our bodies all the time, even when we're asleep, even beyond consciousness. So we're sensing that our body is reacting. And this possibly could be the origin of some of our high emotional state dreams, whether they're really exciting, we're playing a game, we're winning a lottery or something, or they're really scary, right? This could also...
0: Would you call it a nightmare?
1: It could be. Yeah, that could be the origin of it, where our body is changing its physiology and our brain is now trying to interpret what's going on. So our heart rate's going up. Our brain is going to try to make sense of that experience, right? We're detecting that there are changes in our cardiovascular stuff. Our brain is going to say, how can we make this make sense? So maybe I'll just project some images of being chased, or I'll project an image of being scared, and I'll bring that to consciousness. So it's possible that that change in the body precedes the nightmare that's happening in our heads. And I think that's a really interesting idea behind the origin of some of these dreams.
0: Why do sometimes these dreams, Austin, feel so real?
1: Yeah, that's a really good question. The neat thing about them, about dreams and why they're so interesting to me, is that they are multi-sensory, right? So, earlier when I was talking about how horror movie producers are really limited with what they can do, the brain doesn't have those limitations, right? The brain can project smells. The brain can project emotions from inside. The horror movie directors are forced to work with visual and audio. That's all they've got. But our brain is doing all of it. It can recall past memories. Maybe it's pulling on a previous time we were scared. Maybe it's recalling on some stimuli that we saw in the past over the course of the day, somebody who was just looking at us creepy, right? Maybe it's pulling on all those things and heightening the sense of our fear in those moments, in those nightmare moments.
0: Crazy times, aren't they?
1: Yeah, dreams are really so fascinating to me.
0: What do you think of scary dreams? How do you equate that?
1: Yeah, that's another really fascinating idea. It could be that they are there to help us practice, sort of serving as rehearsal, that we are just putting on, again, this kind of goes back to the idea that fear is evolutionarily protective and that we benefit from having a little jolt of fear every so often in our lives. Maybe the idea is that we are rehearsing this fear in our dreams, the dreams that we don't remember. Perhaps this is the chance for our brains to practice being scared, to practice how we would respond in a scary situation. One of the big advantages that human brains have, or brains have in general, is flexibility. We are really, really good creative thinkers. And this is something that AI is not going to get anywhere close to, right? Humans we have the evolutionary backing to be creative. And what that means is when we were on the savannah escaping predators, we had to come up with creative ways to get away or to protect ourselves. And it's possible that some of the creative things that we're experiencing in our dreams, whether positive or negative, like the scary nightmares and whatnot, it's possible that that's our way of flexing our creativity muscle, letting us practice doing problem solving.
0: Since you've been doing this, Austin, what has been the most gratifying aspect of your work?
1: Most of what I do on the day-to-day is teaching and providing mentorship to undergrads. This really, I know it's a little outside of the realm of horror, but that's what I like doing the most, I think, is just communicating, getting people inspired to learn more about the brain, right? It really is the last frontier in where we are in science. And so inspiring others to try to learn more about the brain has been the most fulfilling part of my everything I do.
0: What got you involved in that?
1: It's sort of kind of random, actually. So I did not study neuroscience as an undergrad. Most of what I thought I would end up doing was I thought I'd do law school. And somehow I got sort of sidetracked onto this brain stuff. I just took one course in neuroscience and I just thought it to be the most fascinating thing. I'd have all these curiosities and things that I just didn't know. And when I would bring those questions up, I would just be met with more questions. It's like, why? Just a big question mark, why? And no one seemed to know any of the things. And that was really, really exciting for me. There's something, having worked in research, there's something so thrilling and so pure about being the first person to discover something and knowing something that no one else knows. And even though, as you know, as tiny and incremental as it is in science, it's still an open space. It still feels just like I'm opening a forbidden tome, or, you know, I'm exploring and plundering some desert temple. It's like I'm the first person to know, to have a piece of knowledge that no one else does. And that's a huge thrill.
0: Is there a portion of the brain that is relegated to fear?
1: Yeah. So if I had to choose one major target for fear, I would pick the amygdala. The amygdala is a kind of a buried structure. It receives a lot of inputs and it sends a handful of really important outputs. So, we're appreciating that the communication circuits between different parts of the brain are key to all the processing. The amygdala gets a ton of inputs from memory-related circuits, from visual circuits, and its major output is to the endocrine system. It talks to the glands that then release neurohormones, release chemicals into the bloodstream, and that's what makes our bodies respond to all of those fear-related stimuli.
0: We're going to come back in a moment with Austin Lim and take phone calls as we talk about scary things right here on Coast to Coast AM.
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1: Fox News, I'm Sue Gossman. A Republicans' first ever midterm convention held in Dallas Wednesday night. President Trump, the keynote speaker.
2: On election night, we're going to prove that America does not belong to those who hate it. America belongs to those who love it.
1: Senate Majority Whip John Barrasso says Republicans need to hold on to President Trump's economic policies.
3: The largest tax increase in American history has been stopped. Taxes on tips, on overtime, and on Social Security are gone.
1: A surprise cameo from Democratic Pennsylvania Senator John Fetterman. He said he was there to support common sense policies, but Democratic Governor J.B. Pritzker said Republicans have done nothing to earn your vote. 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
5: From ABC News, I'm Dave Packer. President Trump was the keynote speaker on night one of the first midterm convention in the history of the Republican Party. It was a barn burner, 1 hour and 45 minutes. And after the president made his case for why Americans should vote Republican in November, he essentially promised Americans cash for votes.
2: If the Republicans win the House of Representatives and the United States Senate, both of them, because of our economic, tremendous economic success, like in history, we've never had anything like what's happening. But because of our tremendous strength and success economically, I will issue a dividend to every adult citizen in the United States of America for $5,000.
5: An issue with the new Qatari-gifted Air Force One just as President Trump was about to board to travel to Dallas for the convention. An inflatable slide was accidentally triggered, but the president took the plane anyway. Multiple Canadian provinces have banned the import of American liquor as the trade war with the U.S. escalates. Ontario tourism official Gordon Orr.
6: Day in, day out, we're not sure what it's going to be tariffed, how much the tariffs are going to be.
5: The Philippine Coast Guard says at least 5 people died and more than 80 are missing after a ferry caught fire off Palawan Island in the western Philippines. Former President George W. Bush sat in on a conversation at his presidential center in Dallas with his former Secretary of State Condoleezza Rice in remembrance of the September 11th terror attacks. He was president for less than a year, and Wednesday reflected on the nation coming together in the days after those attacks.
7: I remember seeing the recruitment numbers, or the volunteer numbers. I mean, it was unbelievable how many people joined our military, like flooding the military with people saying, I want to serve.
5: The Seahawks beat the Patriots 13-10 Wednesday night, the first game of the 2026 NFL regular season. 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
5: There's a new iPhone hitting the market.
10: Apple pulling the wraps off the iPhone Duo, the company's first entry into the small but growing segment of folding smartphones. The Duo is about the size and shape of a passport, and when it's closed, it's designed to function just like a normal iPhone. The exterior screen can make calls, take pictures, scroll social media, but

0: If you want some more real estate to edit a spreadsheet or watch a movie, the phone unfolds into a small tablet. Prices start at $2,000, about what you'd pay for similar devices from Samsung and Google. Mike Dubusky, ABC News.
1: Days after the remnants of Hurricane Marie slammed Southern California, the race is on to save multiple beachfront homes.
2: Relentless waves pushing debris ashore south of L.A., workers scrambling in a futile effort to shore up what they can. The back deck at the home of former Dodger Adrian Beltre crashing into the ocean below. At least one home in Capistrano Beach had to be demolished. Others red-tagged as unsafe.
1: ABC's Trevor Ault. In July and August, the College Sports Commission cleared more than $227 million worth of name, image, and likeness deals. That's nearly double the value of all deals cleared in the first year of the commission's existence. Robert Pinsky, who served as U.S. Poet Laureate from 1997 to 2000, has received a $100,000 Lifetime Achievement Award from the Poetry Foundation. Dave Packer, ABC News.
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4: Weather every 30 minutes on WFIR. Today will be mostly sunny and hot with a high near 92. Tonight turns partly cloudy with a low around 68. Showers likely on Friday with increasing clouds and a high near 86. And Saturday has a slight chance of showers and thunderstorms with a high near 83. Weather every 30 minutes on News Talk WFIR 107.3 FM. 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

0: And welcome back, George Norrie, along with Austin Lim, as we talk about fear and horror. Austin, is there any part of the brain that generates more fear than the other part?
1: Well, I'd have to say that with some of the structures in the brain that are responsible for our sense of fear, of them, the amygdala tends to be the one who gets a lot of the credit or the blame. I guess it depends on how you look at it. It's super sensitive to a lot of different inputs. So it's getting all of these auditory, visual signals, interoceptive cues, basically how our body is feeling at any moment. And it's responsible for sort of gating out, it does a lot of internal processing within. It's responsible for sort of gating out the false negatives. That gating is driven by circuits that come from the front in the prefrontal cortex. Some of these circuits right behind the forehead, those are also going to send signals into the amygdala. And there's sort of that balancing act between the two, saying, look, your body, you're experiencing these things. You are seeing and hearing these scary things. But then signal from the prefrontal cortex is essentially telling the amygdala, hey, calm down. It's not that big of a threat. You're not actually needing to engage in the fight or flight response. You don't need to have this huge ramp up in neurohormone production. You don't need your body for this. And so that tends to be the sort of middle area where all of the signals converge.
0: If nature did not give us the amygdala for the fight or flight risk, what would happen to us?
1: Oh, that's a really fun question, because there are people out there without amygdalae. Technically, there's a left and a right, but we'll just call it amygdala. There is this really, really rare disease called Urbach-Wiethe disorder. It's also called it's basically an accumulation of lipids.
0: Good try there. Good try anyway.
1: I don't remember precisely what its other name is. Surprisingly, I would do better with just the name Urbach-Wiethe disease. It causes these accumulations, calcifications in, for whatever bizarre reason, nowhere else in the brain except the amygdala. So there are people out there with this condition who have no amygdala. And yes, they do not experience fear. They have tested these people in laboratory settings, precisely what makes them, how they respond to fearful situations. And they just don't respond to fear. So they don't respond to fearful videos, to movies. They have taken a person to a haunted house before, and this person with the condition was the first to walk through everything. And they have taken her to a pet shop where they could say, please reach into this container and grab this tarantula or hold this snake. And she would just do it. Without any sense of fear. They even interviewed her in a more in-depth manner, asking her about her life experiences. And she reported one time she was walking home from work and she passed through a park when she saw one person sitting on a park bench, and she just walked past this person. He jumped up and grabbed her by the shirt for absolutely no reason, and put a knife to her throat.
0: Oh, geez.
1: And said, was screaming at her, I'm going to cut you. And she reported after, you know, randomly the person let her go. She just said, she reported feeling no fear. She said that she walked home after that. And then she said she took that same shortcut the next day. That is what it's like to live without any sense of fear. She never had any elevation of any of those signals that you expect a person to have in any of those circumstances. What was super interesting about,
0: where does insanity fit into any of this?
1: Yeah, that's a great question. Insanity is such a fascinating question. there are so many possible reasons that someone could be, someone could develop one of these unusual psychoses. Kind of the most, the classic, examples were neurohormone signals. That's sort of the original hypothesis behind, let's say, schizophrenia as one potential cause of psychosis. The original hypotheses were that it was a dopamine signaling problem. The dopamine was going to the wrong places, and this is the origin of our classic antipsychotic drugs. They're essentially dopamine D2 receptor blockers. It's just one of the types of receptors that we have for dopamine. And when you decrease dopamine signaling, some of the psychotic symptoms, sometimes in some people, disappear. Insanity is so interesting because in some cases it just, the one of the really scary things about schizophrenia in general is that it just kind of kicks, and then all of a sudden it's hard to come up with any clear explanation for why, but it just happens. And there's evidence that after a certain age, the risk for schizophrenia has, for a new onset of schizophrenia falls off a cliff, essentially, and that you don't really see new cases after a certain age. So it's reassuring to know after, mid-30s, after 40s, the risk is really, really low.
0: Is it the threshold, Austin, for horror and scaring people wide or small in terms of one's ability to get to reach somebody like that?
1: In horror media, you mean?
0: Media, books, talking to them, just about anything.
1: Yeah,
0: Is it a small window or a big one?
1: I think it really depends on the person. I think that there are, just like with a lot of things that we go through, tolerance that can develop over time. I think with more exposure, it can be kind of a slope where you enjoy horror and then you enjoy more and more extreme ends of horror after a while. Some people can be pushed into that after having been exposed to it for a while. And then you also get the question of, inherent enjoyment for new and scary things.
0: Sounds like you're fighting a cold, are you?
1: I think it's allergies. I don't know.
0: Okay.
1: A little bit of everything, maybe all at once. And then you see some evidence of heritability of enjoyment of new experiences. And it's really fun because non-humans also have a very similar genetic heritable component where there are, for instance, some rats that will just enjoy new things more than others. And we see that with people as well.
0: Let's go to the phones. Let's start with Adam in Mississippi. Welcome to the show, Adam.
2: Hey, George. Hey, Austin. My question is, how in the world is there not a Frankenstein video game to the current gaming consoles? Can you answer that?
0: What's the question?
2: How is there not a Frankenstein video game to the current gaming consoles?
0: Well, I don't know. What do you think of that, Austin?
1: Yeah, that's a great question, Adam. I love Frankenstein. Many people call it the origin of science fiction. It's an excellent work. It's one of a rare case of a story within a story within a story, like Inception before Inception was a thing. I would love to see one. I think that it's a timeless story. I think that, Guillermo del Toro's take on Frankenstein personally is so good. I think it was released last year or maybe this year on Netflix, and it has kind of rewritten the way I think about Frankenstein. So I've really, really enjoyed that. It'd be such a fun story, right? There'd be a lot of really memorable scenes, but there'd also be a lot of protagonists being sad and mopey. So maybe it'd be tough to fit action into that kind of setting.
0: A director who came before your time, Austin, was Alfred Hitchcock. I don't know if you know his work, but he was not direct with horror. He was very subtle. He would make the mind think more of the event than actually seeing it. Case in point, the movie Psycho, during the knife stabbing scene in the bathtub. He just had an incredible, uncanny way about him of making your mind take the story without seeing it. What do you think of that?
1: Yeah, Hitchcock is an excellent filmmaker in that respect. What I think is really interesting about a lot of his work is that he was really into doppelgangers. That was kind of a thing that kind of pops up every so often, especially in Psycho, originally written by Robert Bloch and then adapted for film by Hitchcock. He really took, so, you know, it's, I think it's okay to spoil this movie. However many years are we out from it. But, Norman Bates' mother is Norman Bates. So there is that twin kind of thing. And one thing that Hitchcock does with the doppelgangers is really, really kind of cool. In addition to the way he tells his visual stories, of course, right? So there is kind of a neat little, it's almost a fear or more of an unsettling element to discovering that two people are actually one. It's such a neat little twist. It's a thing that's, I think Psycho is a little bit misunderstood in some ways, because we think about the shower scene. That's the most memorable moment of it. The strings, the music in that scene, that's what people remember from it. It's really kind of a detective story, more so than it's got very scary moments for sure, but the way it reads, it comes across as a kind of different, or the way it's portrayed on film also comes across as a little different than just an ordinary slasher flick.
0: So. And you're right about the music, because every time there was a slice with a knife, it would go dink, dink, dink. You'd hear that kind of music sound, and it was chilling.
1: Mm-hmm. And it sticks with you, right? Like, yeah. Anyone who's seen that movie knows exactly the sound. You can hear, you're replaying the sound in your auditory cortex right now.
0: West of the Rockies, Iasius is with us in Maui in Hawaii. Hello there, sir. Welcome.
3: Hey, George. That Psycho movie is pretty psychological thriller. My most scariest movie I think ever was Nightmare on Elm Street, Freddy Krueger. But anyways, I'm calling for a lighter reason. I used to chase my little niece. Like the first time I chased her, I said, "I'm gonna get you," and she ran away. And I think she even cried. But then she came back the next time. She said, "Chase me, chase me, chase me." So I'm wondering if she was enjoying the fear or confronting her fear.
0: How old was she?
3: Oh, probably 2 or 3, real little.
0: Well, does a 2-year-old feel fear at all, Austin?
1: Mm-hmm. Yeah, I think they've developed enough of a sense. They've learned really quickly, right? So 1 and 2-year-olds, they learn so fast. The rate of plasticity and just the amount of connections they have in their brains are, this is, you know, kind of a bummer, but we peak at around 5 years old. That's when we have the most circuits in our brain. That's when plasticity is at its best. So they're doing most of their learning. It's probably why they do so much sleeping, to accommodate all those changes to their brains. So they have, they are very quickly right in that age learning all sorts of skills. Besides the motor skills, they're learning how to practice in a potentially fearful situation. I think that both of your interpretations of your experience are probably true. They're probably enjoying it because they're playing with someone they trust. And at the same time, they're also rehearsing at the evolutionary, almost
4: evolutionary, the primal practice element.
0: And Austin, yes, is there a difference between being startled and fear?
4: Yeah, that's a cool thought. Going back to that person with Urbach-Wiethe disease, she reported feeling surprise. So she knows what surprise is without the fear element. I think the big difference has to do with that evaluation circuit that weighs into the amygdala, that sends signals there from dorsolateral prefrontal areas, ventromedial prefrontal areas up here by the behind the forehead. They're sending signals back. You know, the amygdala is detecting that there is these visual things or an auditory thing that causes startle. But then the calm down circuits from the prefrontal cortex are kind of saying, no, it's not a threat. It's just a puff of air, or it's just a firecracker, something like that.
0: Of every case you've looked at, what has been the most bizarre?
4: Yeah, some of the really interesting ones. There is, it's a super controversial topic. Like many things in neuroscience and in neurology, it's super fuzzy. Dissociative identity disorder. It's very,
0: what is that? What is that?
4: It's the more official, fancier term for multiple personality disorder.
0: Ah, okay.
4: That's what they've called it for a long time. It got rebranded probably 10 or 20 years ago as dissociative identity disorder. I don't know why precisely, but this is what the clinical literature has gone with. It's very unusual. There's a lot of debate about whether it exists. I think there is motivation on behalf of pretty much everyone involved to either overdiagnose or underdiagnose it. So there's not a uniform, it should be higher or it should be lower. So it's really tricky. The whole idea, the general gist of it, extreme trauma in early childhood causes a person's identity, personality to split and to separate as a protective mechanism to keep one identity safe, keep one identity free from that trauma so they can go on and live a normal life in the absence of that trauma. So that's kind of the theory behind it. There is a competing rival theory that says that cases of dissociative identity disorder fluctuate in conjunction with pop culture experiences and reports of dissociative identity disorder. So the big case was Sybil in, I think, the 70s or 80s, that it was basically rarely diagnosed, if ever, before that. And then after that case, there were like 10,000 some cases. So there's a ton of debate. It's completely, just to be totally honest, like no one really, it's very, very difficult to have any clear understanding of what's happening with dissociative identity disorder.
0: I bet. We'll come back and take final calls with Austin Lim in just a moment right here on Coast to Coast AM.
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5: ABC News, I'm Dave Packer. President Trump was the keynote speaker on night one of the first midterm convention in the history of the Republican Party. After the president made his case for why Americans should vote Republican in November, he essentially promised Americans cash for votes.
6: You win with us and you get $5,000, it will be called the Trump dividend.
5: An issue with the new Qatari gifted Air Force One, just as President Trump was about to board to travel to Dallas for the convention, an inflatable slide was accidentally triggered, but the president took the plane anyway. Multiple Canadian provinces have banned the import of American liquor as the trade war with the U.S. escalates. The Philippine Coast Guard is saying at least five people died and more than 80 are missing after a ferry caught fire off Palawan Island in the western Philippines. The Seahawks beat the Patriots 13-10 Wednesday night, the first game of the 2026 NFL regular season. This is ABC News.
7: Weather every 30 minutes on WFIR. Today will be mostly sunny and hot with a high near 92. Tonight turns partly cloudy with a low around 68. Showers likely on Friday with increasing clouds and a high near 86. And Saturday has a slight chance of showers and thunderstorms with a high near 83.

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1: We'll be back with final calls with Austin Lim in just a moment as we talk about scary things that affect the human mind. On our next Coast to Coast program, Isaac Weishaupt joins us to talk about the Illuminati. And then we're going to talk about, is there a spiritual end to artificial intelligence? A fascinating discussion. Beyond Belief, that's our television show, and most nights we tell you about beyondbelief.com and how to watch that program. Well, tonight, we're going to give you some other information. We heard today that one of our producers, Tarek McCarthy, passed away. He worked very closely with Tom and me on our shows with Beyond Belief, and he will be missed. Tom, sad story.
2: Yeah, that really shocked me today when I got that text. You know, he was such a nice guy. He had a very good heart, that guy did.
1: Yep, apparently.
2: We would, George, we would sit there in the control room. I don't know if people know this, but so where the actual taping is, it's separated into another room where there's a control room where we sit and we kind of talk to you and we dial and, you know, make everything work right. And I used to sit exactly to the right of him, and he just used to be the most pleasant guy just sitting there. And, you know, we just kind of fix things on the show, and then he'd tell me these little anecdotes and about his family or whoever. And he was just a very nice guy. We're going to miss him.
1: He loved Beyond Belief, and I think he may have died of a heart attack, Tom.
2: We'll see, I guess.
1: Sad story. But take a moment to tell folks about our YouTube channel.
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0: And welcome back. Our final segment, George Norrie with you, Austin Lim with us. His website is his name, linked up at coasttocoastam.com. And his book is called Horror on the Brain, The Neuroscience Behind Science Fiction. What got you to write the book, Austin?
1: Well, a lot of it was these interesting stories that I would find in the clinical literature as I was teaching some of my classes. So a lot of my undergrads had inspired a lot of the work that I had done. I just thought, you know, sometimes they would come to classes with these really, really difficult questions. And it was really fun for me to learn more about whatever their interests were. And that sort of got me in that direction, just thinking, oh yeah, there's enough here. There's enough interesting stories here that this could be a book.
0: Let's go to the phones, east of the Rockies. Gage is with us in Georgia. Hi, Gage.
2: Hey, how y'all doing? I just have a comment and then a question. I'm blind, and I lost my sight at 30. I'm 35, so I lucid dream quite often because when I'm dreaming, I can see. And so then I know, well, I'm dreaming now. And the other day, I just lost my CNI dog about a month ago, and he came to me in a dream, and I knew it was him because I couldn't see him, but I could see everything else. And I woke up boo-hoo crying of happy tears. And I had a question. Does the guest know anything about people who lose their sight completely in the middle of life having mental health issues? Because I swear I've developed schizophrenia or something.
0: What do you think of that, Austin?
1: Thank you for sharing your story. Sorry to hear about the loss of your dog. I'm not quite sure if that's something that's been, if that's out there. I have heard about, what they're going to call at the clinician Charles Bonnet syndrome, where just named after some dude. The thing happens that you describe where you, lose your vision as an adult and you are more likely to experience visual hallucinations. But just like you experienced, and like you said with your dream, the hallucinations aren't necessarily scary, right? You had a good experience, a good multimodal experience, being with your loved one there. So that's if anything, that's just evidence of how the brain's putting these pieces together. I'm not sure about a link with any other things with adult blindness.
0: Dreams are special, are they not, Austin?
1: Yeah, they really are. Dreams are such an interesting thing, such a neat function that we do. Probably, there's this interesting theory that says that dreams are there to help fend off bad plasticity, that they've seen studies of brain rewiring after even just temporary blindness. If a person is putting a patch over their eye for just 5 days, I think is what the study showed. There's actual rewiring in the cortex. And so there's a theory that says that we fire up the visual cortex in our sleep just to keep that brain circuit, keep those brain circuits from getting bored and from being taken over by other brain areas.
0: Let's go to Ted in Louisiana. Welcome to the show. Hi, Ted.
3: Yeah, good morning, Tom, Austin, and George. Hey, Austin, thrilled that you veered away from law. There's still plenty of room for pioneering in biology, and love what you're doing. And George, I was amazed that you knew Robin Williams' malady. You know, he was a great Bay Area guy, and my family sold him his Napa Sonoma ranch back in the 80s. But moving right along, I've always been interested in the brain. Back in the late 60s, my mother leased my brain out to the Langley Porter Institute in San Francisco. They didn't have the helmet then. They'd shave off parts of your head and use coupling gels to hook up the EKG and then administer all these tests to monitor your brain waves. So my questions for Austin are quick and three. One is, where do you teach? The number one Number two would be, you mentioned three forms of sleeping brain activity, alpha, beta, I think zeta might have been. I understood there might be a fourth, zeta. And the last question would be, because of my family taking me to the Haight-Ashbury Free Clinic for any mild malady, plus the brain studies at Langley Porter, I've always been interested in potential for Manchurian candidates. So I've always read up on artichoke, bluebird, and I, of course, MK Ultra. We did have, you know, the guy famous for the Midnight Climax operation in San Francisco. So do you believe there's a possibility of creating a Manchurian candidate? And I'd like to take my questions. Don't knock me off the air so I can hear your response. Thank you.
1: Sure. Yeah. Thanks for calling. Yes.
0: Where do you teach, Austin?
1: I'm at DePaul University. And, let's see, what was number two? Oh, the
4: brainwave
1: patterns activity. Yeah. So it's typically divided into based on frequency. So, with the gamma waves being the fastest, followed by alpha, beta, theta, and then delta, in that order going progressively slower. Delta, we're looking at about 1 to 4 cycles a second. So 1 to 4 hertz. But these are, honestly, they're kind of arbitrary, right? We just call them four, or we say it's 5 times a second, but they're biological phenomena. So they don't really follow rules of numbers the way we think about them. They're sort of just artificial human-made labels that we put on top of the things that we see at different phases of sleep. And it's mostly just out of simplicity. There used to be 5 stages of sleep, but now they've narrowed it down to 4. They've just mashed 2 of them together. But then some people are also saying there's 2 different alpha frequencies. There's a high, or, 2 alphas that can be subdivided, furthermore. So it's kind of a mess because, you're trying to put these artificial human constructs on a natural biological phenomenon, and it doesn't quite work too well. But yeah, that's the nice thing about the EEGs is, like you're saying, they have come a long way. So the ones where before the caps, where they'd have to physically put the gel on and shave the hair to decrease the sort of noise in between. Even before that, the earliest EEGs actually had to go into the brain itself, or not the brain, the skull itself. So they would have to actually anesthetize the skin and then dig a piece of metal into the bone, which is so glad that they don't do that anymore. The EEG tech has actually come so far. They have commercially available EEG headsets that you can buy. They're like $200 and they're just a little thingy that just sits on your head. They've got 12 electrodes and that's all that it needed.
0: And his last question was the Manchurian candidates.
1: Yeah. Can you, this is inserting memories or recalling memories. What's the story with that again?
0: Can you create a Manchurian candidate, forcing somebody to do something by controlling their brain?
1: Potentially. So this is the really scary thing. You can absolutely do it in mice. So a lot of stuff that happens that we discover that works in mice don't work in humans. It's extremely invasive, but there are technologies that use, these genetic tools where in a genetically modified line of mouse, you can insert it's called channel rhodopsin. It is a light sensitive protein. And if you put that into different brain circuits in the mouse and then shine light using a fiber optic cable that's been implanted in the animal's brain, you can flash the light and make the animal do stuff. So it's really wild. The 3 most pronounced examples, you put it in their motor cortex and you turn on the light, you get the animal to run in circles. You put it in a part of the hypothalamus called the arcuate nucleus, or the bed nucleus of the stria terminalis. And you get, this is the part that regulates hunger. You flash the light, these mice will just start eating nonstop. And then another example, you put it in the amygdala and they exhibit a attack response, probably potentially driven out of fear. So we've got not human. It's probably not going to ever get to humans. They've tested these channel rhodopsin proteins in people with blindness because it's light sensitive. So you can restore vision with some of these things, but we probably won't be able to put it in anyone's brain under any ethical circumstances.
0: Let's go to first time caller Harvey in Georgia. Harvey, go ahead.
4: Oh, thank you very much, George and Austin. How about your fear factor gave me a problem, but how about faith? You know, everybody's got faith, and fear causes a lot of anxiety. And I was just wondering about PTSD and how do you deal with that? That's about it. Thank you.
1: Yeah, thanks for the message. PTSD is a really tricky thing, right? It's a diagnosable condition, and it is essentially showing us that fear or that PTSD is a combination of fear and memory, right? It's a maladaptive, harmful in severe cases. It's harmful to a person's way of life. And it's bad, when the memory of a fear is heightened to the point where the fear is no longer there, right? So the stress that comes along with fear, the thing you're supposed to experience in fear, is essentially more powerful than it should be. We think about plasticity, brain plasticity, the way things are rewiring. We think about that as usually a good thing, but it's not always a good thing. It's just a tool that our brains have. Our brains have the capacity to change, but just like any tool, it can be used, it can happen in a maladaptive way. And that's typically the envisioning of what's going on with PTSD. And we should be able to regulate a fear response, but then the fear response is too powerful for our ability to regulate it.
0: Let's go to Jim in Ohio. Welcome, Jim. Go ahead.
5: Yes, George. Good morning. Thank you for taking my call.
0: Sure.
5: I was going to comment about John Carpenter's Halloween, but he was just talking about PTSD. I have a VA ready for PTSD, and everything that man said is spot on.
0: And how you doing? You doing all right?
5: Yes, you're doing fine.
0: All right, great. Thanks. But John Carpenter's movies are pretty scary too, Adam. Awesome, aren't they?
1: Mm-hmm. Yeah. Well, I'm glad to hear things are going well over there. It's a challenge for sure. So, keep working at it and you're going to be great.
0: Walter, truck driving in Pennsylvania. Let's get you in here, Walt. Go ahead.
6: Hi, George. Thanks for having me on. I got to ask you now, what is your thought about the work of Rod Serling when he did Twilight Zone, the episodes? And because you look at that and it's like, man, how did he come up with these ideas? Sounds like almost like he came out of a dream.
0: He was a genius, Austin.
1: He was a very prolific genius, too. Some of that stuff still sticks with me. And you know, his legacy persists. You know, people are hyping up Black Mirror, but the first thing people say about Black Mirror is that it's the 21st century version of the Twilight Zone. So all the stuff that Rod Serling had done with those episodes just sticks around. There's certain episodes that I just will never forget. So the library, the toy store, or the toys in the bin. I don't know if
0: I remember all that. Episode. Yeah.
1: Yeah. And then, there's amazing body of work. Tremendous.
0: Where do we get your book, Horror on the Brain?
1: Horror on the Brain is available anywhere books are sold. It's available online as well. And I hope that people have a good time reading it.
0: And your website is?
1: Austin Lim, L-I-M, as in Monday.com.
0: Great, Austin. Thank you. Keep in touch. Come on back again, all right?
1: Of course. Thank you for having me. It's-
0: Austin Lim. His book is Horror on the Brain. For Dan Galante, Tom Danheiser, Sue Trikas, Lex Lonehood, Sean Latasseur, Alec Fernandez, Tim Banal, Mary Berry, George Knapp, and Richard Serrett, I'm George Norrie, somewhere out there on Coast to Coast AM. We'll see you on our next edition. Until then, be safe, everyone.

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1: In America, poor people have 1 to 2 cars, 1 to 3 televisions, a microwave, and a computer. Poverty. Now, when I think of poverty, I think of a dirt hut and a child with a distended belly because the child is hungry. That's how I think of poverty.
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0: to pretend that I'm on the ballot.
1: The convention runs through Thursday. Rhode Island Democrat gubernatorial candidate Helena Folks has defeated Rhode Island Governor Dan McKee. Folks spoke to her supporters on Wednesday night.
2: I know a lot of people are worn out by politics right now, and who can blame them? It can feel less like it's about the issues people are actually struggling with and more about noise and division. That's not how we're going to lead.
1: Folks will face Republican candidate Aaron Gukian in the midterms on November 3rd. 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
4: From ABC News, I'm Sherry Preston. President Trump, the main event in Dallas last night at the first Republican midterm convention, more of a rally since there were no nominations. Trump making a controversial offer to midterm voters, promising to issue them checks if the GOP keeps control of both houses of Congress.
0: I will issue a dividend to every adult citizen in the United States of America for $5,000.
4: Can he deliver on that, though?
5: The speaker said the president couldn't do this when he promised to send these checks out as tariff rebates. And so Congress has pushed back on this before. We're already hearing from some Republican lawmakers who have said they're going to introduce bills to try to actually make this dividend real. But this is going to go over like a lead balloon with some Republicans. The U.S. is in a $40 trillion deficit.
4: ABC's Jay O'Brien in Washington. Trump also inserting himself into the upcoming election.
0: I'm asking you to pretend that I'm on the ballot. I'm on the ballot.
4: Not clear whether that will actually help Republicans. And Trump also floating another geographical name change, this one to the critical waterway effectively shut down by the war with Iran.
0: The Hormuz Strait. I think we should call the Hormuz Strait, we should call it the Trump Strait. I should get something out of it. The Trump Strait.
4: And one more thing, an unusual appearance at the event, Democratic Senator John Fetterman of Pennsylvania on video introducing his Republican colleague, Dave McCormick.
6: Yes, I'm a Democrat. Why am I here talking to you today? Because, well, I'm a common sense Democrat.
4: In other news, the governor of Hawaii requesting federal aid after damage from Hurricane Lowell, knocking out electricity to more than 30,000 customers. Restoring power could take weeks. In Southern California, dozens of homes declared unsafe after heavy surf caused by former Hurricane Marie, water opening a huge sinkhole underneath a house owned by actor Nicolas Cage. You're listening to ABC News.
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4: This summer has been one for the record books.
8: The U.S. has just experienced its warmest summer on record. The National Oceanic and Atmospheric Administration, NOAA, points to several intense heat waves and unseasonably warm temperatures. Arizona, Colorado, New Mexico, and Utah endured their most sizzling conditions since record keeping began in 1895. And to that, August was the driest month in more than 25 years.
4: That's ABC's Hannah Batah. Tomorrow, of course, marks 25 years since the September 11th attacks. Former President George W. Bush looking back on that day. In Dallas, here's ABC's Alan Skaya.
9: George W. Bush was at a school in Florida that morning and says he flew several places after the attacks, winding up in Nebraska. He says his national security team told him he needed to address the nation.
10: But I'm damn sure not going to give it from a bunker in Omaha, Nebraska. I thought that would be a psychological victory for those who attacked us.
9: So he went back to Washington. Condoleezza Rice was his national security advisor at the time and says they first thought United Flight 93 might have been shot down in Pennsylvania because it was not responding to orders.
11: Every plane had become a missile.
9: George W. Bush.

0: We'll spend the anniversary at Ground Zero in New York.
1: In the 25 years since the 9/11 attacks, the New York City Office of the Chief Medical Examiner has not stopped working to identify the nearly 3,000 victims killed when the Twin Towers fell that day. Just this year, a quarter century later, the office used genetic genealogy to identify another person who died. Sherry Preston, ABC News.
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3: Weather every 30 minutes on WFIR. Today will be mostly sunny and hot with a high near 92. Tonight turns partly cloudy with a low around 68. Showers likely on Friday with increasing clouds and a high near 86. And Saturday has a slight chance of showers and thunderstorms with a high near 83. Weather every 30 minutes on News Talk WFIR 107.3 FM. 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
6: President Trump said Thursday he thinks the Iranians are holding out on ending the war until after the midterm elections.
7: They're desperate to try and affect the election so that we can get a nice, weak group of people in there and leave them alone and let them have their nuclear weapon.
6: The president said it will take until after the midterms for gas prices to come down, but he also reiterated he's not looking to get into negotiations with the Iranians at this point. Karen Travers, ABC News, the White House.
8: I'm Charles Payne.
9: I'm Emily Campagno.
10: I'm Greg Jarrett, and this is the Fox News Rundown.
11: Thursday, September 10th, 2026. I'm Jessica Rosenthal. The first ever Republican midterm convention is in the books, ending with a keynote address from President Trump, who asked Republican voters to pretend he's on the ballot this November.
12: You saw the president not just play the greatest hits and talk through some of the things he's done in the past, but also give voters and everyone tuning in a sense of what might lie ahead should the elections not go the way he wants them to.
13: I'm Alex Hogan. 25 years after the September 11th attacks that devastated the downtown part of Manhattan, the area is thriving again. And at the heart of the resurgence is the September 11th Memorial and Museum.
14: That this had to be something that was incredibly special, right? That this wasn't just going to be a memorial that was static. It was going to be a place that was a sacred ground where people would come pay their respects. But at the same time, it was going to be part of a living city.
15: And I'm Jason Chaffetz. I've got the final word on the Fox News Rundown.
11: President Trump mentioned a number of tight Senate races and the Republicans he's backing, including Ken Paxton in Texas, Michael Watley in North Carolina, and Mike Rogers in Michigan. But he told the crowd at the American Airlines Center in Dallas,
7: I'm asking you to pretend that I'm on the ballot. I'm on the ballot. I'm on the ballot.
11: Calling it one of the most important elections because of what he says Democrats would do in power.
7: If we lose, you're going to lose your border. You're going to lose your tax cuts. You're going to lose your safety and security. You're going to lose your wealth.
11: He acknowledged at this first ever Republican midterm convention that history's not on his side. The Republicans face headwinds. The president's poll numbers are in the 30s, but history would dictate the majority losing. The president said if Republicans do win the House and Senate,
7: I will issue a dividend to every adult citizen in the United States of America for $5,000.
11: The internet memes on that began before his hour and 45-minute speech was over. While many of the Republican candidates and incumbents who spoke focused on the threat of higher taxes if Democrats were in power, the president also focused on the Democratic Socialists of America.
7: America has beaten communism before, and we will beat it again. We've beaten it before.
11: But a lot was on the president's mind. He insisted he had to go after Iran to stop them from getting a nuclear weapon. He praised his administration for going after waste, fraud, and abuse, and he promised to get the Save America Act passed.
12: I think to me the thing that stuck out was this fact that this event was happening at all.
11: Republican strategist and South and Hill Strategies co-founder Colin Reed.
12: This has never been done before. Conventions are typically during the presidential years, only every 4 years. And what you saw was an attempt to not only rally the faithful and to rekindle the magic of 2024, but also remind voters of the stakes. And you saw the president not just play the greatest hits and talk through some of the things he's done in the past, but also give voters and everyone tuning in a sense of what might lie ahead should the elections not go the way he wants them to.
11: We're also joined by Fox News Radio's Jared Halpern. Jared, I know that $5,000 dividend offer, if Republicans win, caught us all off guard, but it caught you specifically, the part of your brain that knows about checks and balances. You'd mentioned during our evening coverage, you're not sure how this would even work and by or under what authority. What was your take?
9: Well, it's definitely a stick and carrot approach, right? You had the president on the one hand making these warnings about what happens if Democrats win back the House, win back the Senate. So that's the stick. Then the carrot becomes if Republicans are able to hold on to both the House and the Senate, the president says he will be offering what he called dividend checks to every American adult. He sort of indicated that that would be paid for through tariff revenue. Just doing the quick math, and I know we ran it through the AI and the calculators and all of that. It's about $1 trillion, Jess. That's a lot of money. It would not be covered entirely.
11: That's an interest payment.
9: It's an interest payment. It also wouldn't be entirely covered by what has been brought in yet with tariffs. And it's interesting because there are going to be a lot of Republicans, if they have control of Congress, who are probably going to have thoughts about what this would mean for the deficit, for spending. There have been concerns when Democrats have done these types of stimulus checks that it has caused inflation. They can be inflationary. So just from a pure policy perspective, it'll be interesting to see how Republicans over the next couple of days respond to this proposal by President Trump.
11: Colin, the president said, pretend I'm on the ballot. And Jared said Wednesday night during our coverage, yeah, Democrats would love that too, to have voters pretend you're on the ballot. How dicey is it? Or is this meant to go after a specific group, this convention?
12: Certainly, as it relates to the battle for control of the Senate, many of those races are happening in red states or Republican states, or at least states that President Trump carried handily a couple of years ago. So for those close races, whether it's Iowa or Alaska or Ohio, or some have even suggested that Kansas might be closer than people are thinking, with President Trump on the ballot, that's a really good thing. And he may be speaking to those voters in those states and hoping to help those Republican senators. And then there are other states, but I'll say this for this White House and this president, there are states like Maine, where Susan Collins is running in a state that Kamala Harris and every other Democrat this century has carried at the presidential level, where she's free to run her own race. And I think you're seeing a level of sophistication with this White House and its political operation, understanding that each of these Senate candidates certainly has to run their own race in their own state, and the message will not be uniform throughout. But there are undoubtedly a lot of red states with a lot of Republican challengers who are closer than anyone with an R hat next to them wants to admit right now, and that's where President Trump can be a huge benefit.
11: Jared, we also heard from the president about Save America. He has been pretty obsessed with this bill, with this act.
16: for the past, I'd say, 6 months, requiring proof of citizenship to register to vote. He said multiple times, it will pass. Will it?
9: Not with the current makeup in Congress, it won't. And this is not something that's going to get done before the midterm elections. Even if that legislation were passed this week, it would be impossible, election officials say, to implement it, as ballots are already being printed. They are being mailed out in a couple of states. Election season.

0: season is really upon us. The issue is a couple of issues. One, Democrats, by and large, are opposed to this. You're not going to get over that 60-vote threshold in the Senate. But there are some Republicans who at least want to see some changes, some modifications, especially over the limits to mail-in voting. There are rural Republican states where mail-in balloting is very popular. It is very easy. It is something that they don't want to take away. And so even among Republicans, there is a sense that there may need to be some modifications, may need to be some tweaks.
1: And Colin, this idea that Republicans can buck the trend, right? That they can somehow pull this out and keep their majority despite, you know, what history tells us. When Democrats only need three seats in the House and four in the Senate, is this even doable?
2: Well, look, the House majority was always hanging by a thread. The moment President Trump won his election 2 years ago, just by virtue of the numbers being so small and the nature of a second midterm election. Of course, redistricting and the battle there over the last 2 years have given Republicans anywhere between a 5 to 10 to 15 seat just buffer, but that may not be enough to necessarily hold back the national wave. What Republicans do have going for them is many of these candidates who are in these really tough seats. And I look at like a guy like Mike Lawler in New York 17 or Brian Fitzpatrick down in Pennsylvania. These are guys who have run and won in tough climates, in seats that are always hanging by the margins and have kind of been through this ringer before. And that can't be discounted, because it's not as though this is their first rodeo. They didn't just fall off the turnip truck yesterday. And if guys like that can hang on, that can be the difference in these really close margins. But look, anyone who's being honest with you knows that that House majority for the Republicans, it was hanging by a thread 2 years ago, and right now that's about as good as you can say it's going to be come 54 days from now.
1: And Colin, what do you think the most effective strategy is here? Because I heard a lot of Republicans ahead of the president speaking, talking about how if Democrats win or take power, that they will raise Americans' taxes, that they will get rid of, you know, no taxes on tips and overtime and Social Security. And then the president spoke, and he mentioned that as well, but he also really focused on this idea of socialism, communism, that it, you know, that it has to be defeated. Is that the way to go? Is it taxes, or is it, you know, this threat of communism, or is it both?
2: It could be both, because, I mean, he's factually correct. There was a massive vote or a significant vote to determine whether or not taxes went up or taxes stayed at their current levels. And every single Republican voted one way in terms of keeping them at their current level or lowering them. And every other Democrat voted the other way. So that is a factually accurate statement. Democrats never met a tax he or she didn't like. But the other thing is, on the socialism part of this, I mean, I looked back at some of these other midterm elections this century. And 2006 with George W. Bush, 2014 with Barack Obama, and then 2022 with Joe Biden, just three to draw parallels from. I mean, that was kind of a similar situation to what we're in now. But in all those instances, the arguments between the parties were more narrow. They were more defined. They were over a single certain issue. Right now, there's a large swath of the Democratic Party that is proposing to fundamentally realter the foundation of America. And they want to do away with the Supreme Court and get rid of Congress and get rid of the presidency and do all these crazy things that just have never been proposed before. So we're in uncharted waters, because we don't know how voters are going to react to that, or if it's just a bridge too far for many of them. And that's a case that Republicans can make to voters if they do it succinctly, because the socialism, communism, whatever you want to call it, those policies should and won't sell.
1: And Jared, the president said he's going to travel a lot over these next couple months. He mentioned 35 swing races. This is what he does, right? He comes alive on the trail. We don't know yet if it will help, but either way, is this his way of saying, like, I'm working for it, I'm trying?
0: Yeah, listen, President Trump has said, and we heard it last night, that he wants this election to be about him. Pretend that I am on the ballot. In many ways, he said, I am on the ballot. And so this is the president trying to show that he has skin in the game. And by the way, you mentioned all of that traveling the president says he is going to do over the next 54 days. He said at a White House event last week that Alaska is one of those states he's going to go to. Oh. You have Dan Sullivan, the Republican senator, who is in a very tight reelection bid against the former Congresswoman Mary Peltola. President Trump said he is going to go to Alaska. I don't know if that's going to be a day trip. I've actually done a day trip to Alaska with President Trump. Air Force One can make that. It's a little bit easier than flying commercial, but it shows again that the president's going to go where he is going to be most useful. I would not anticipate, for instance, him doing maybe an event with other Republican Senate candidates, right? I don't think he would go to Maine, for instance. That probably doesn't help Susan Collins, but it certainly is going to help somebody like Ken Paxton, who is running for the Republican seat in Texas. He is being outspent. President Trump is putting money into that race. The president said he would go to Texas as many times as it takes. He knows that there are some deficits here that need to be made up by Ken Paxton. So it is, again, I think a sign that President Trump is going to have some skin in the game, understands that he can be a turnout machine, because midterms are always a turnout election. The party out of power traditionally is much more enthusiastic about midterm elections than the party in power. There is always a very large drop off between turnout in a midterm election versus a presidential election. Those are trends that President Trump is going to have to reverse if Republicans are going to win and hold on to their majorities, slim as they may be, in both the House and the Senate.
2: Jared just made a really important point. Alaska, that's a state that President Trump won by 13 points 2 years ago. Texas, that's a state that President Trump won by 14. Ohio was 11. Iowa, 13. So those are huge, wide, double-digit margins. None of those Senate races right now are anywhere close to that margin right now whatsoever. So if the president goes to each of those states and he parks himself there and he campaigns next to those Republican senators or in challengers in those four states, to give a snapshot, that's a place where he can really make a difference. And by the way, if all four of those states go Republican, it's really hard to see a Democratic takeover of the Senate. So that's an example of how he can be really useful down the stretch in terms of playing where he's useful, playing where he's strongest, and doing his best to get the base fired up, get the party rallied up behind him, and get people out to vote. And that's what I think this convention is attempting to kickstart that process.
1: All right, tonight, night two, we will be back on the air for coverage, and we will hear from Vice President J.D. Vance. He will be the keynote speaker the final night, the second night of this Republican midterm convention. South and Hill Strategies co-founder Colin Reed and Fox News Radio's Jared Halperin, thanks for joining.
0: Thanks, Jess.
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16: Good morning. It's Thursday, September 10, 2026. I'm Ted Lindner. This is the Fox News Rundown. President Trump, the keynote speaker at the first ever Republican midterm convention in Dallas. The president speaking for well over an hour on Wednesday night, saying there's a lot at stake and the country will look bleak if the Democrats win in November.
17: You're going to lose your border. 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And
16: the president set to speak again as the convention wraps up tonight. And today marks 1 year since conservative activist Charlie Kirk was killed on the campus of Utah Valley University. I'm Ted Lindner on the Fox News Rundown.
15: This is the Fox News Rundown.

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14: Weather every 30 minutes on WFIR. Today will be mostly sunny and hot with a high near 92. Tonight turns partly cloudy with a low around 68. Showers likely on Friday with increasing clouds and a high near 86. And Saturday has a slight chance of showers and thunderstorms with a high near 83. Weather every 30 minutes on News Talk WFIR 107.3 FM. 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

0: This is the Fox News Rundown. Now, the latest from Fox Business. I'm Stuart Varney, and this is the Fox Business Report.
1: The major averages falling for a third session on Wednesday as a surge in oil prices fueled inflation and rate fears. Treasury yields rose after investors expressed disappointment that the Treasury Department's expanded bond buyback program wasn't larger. The Dow down 405 points, the Nasdaq lower by 168, S&P 500 down 37. Today, the first of two important inflation readings will be released. The producer price index for August, prices at the wholesale level, and Friday, it's the Consumer Price Index. Jeff Sika of Circle Squared Investments said that if core inflation CPI rises, it could mean that Fed Chair Kevin Warsh will raise interest rates.
2: If he sees a hot number with core number, he can. I think that would be a bad mistake, though.
1: On the earnings front, Adobe, Macy's, and Oracle will be releasing financial results. That's your Fox Business Report. I'm Hillary Barsky, invested in you.

0: This is the Fox News Rundown.
1: All week, Americans have been honoring the lives of those lost on September 11th and the heroes who stepped up in a time of crisis. The attacks left Lower Manhattan devastated.
2: It's like a war zone here. We have never seen anything like it. It is bad, extremely bad.
3: At the end of the day, it's difficult because you can reflect and you can, and when you're walking away or when you're coming in the morning, you can actually look and see what's going on, you know, how tough it is. The devastation is just unbelievable. You can't even imagine.
1: And at the time, there were questions about whether Lower Manhattan or New York City could ever really recover. More than two decades later, and after $20 billion in public and private investment, a massive redevelopment project has created 10 million square feet of office space, nearly 500,000 square feet of retail, and a brand new transportation hub, and of course, the 9/11 Memorial and Museum. Located at the World Trade Center, the 8-acre tribute uses media, witness accounts, and monumental artifacts to help visitors understand the personal stories of loss, recovery, and hope that emerged from those attacks. It also provides educational resources for teachers, students, and families and future generations to understand the impact of that day. But navigating the challenges and planning and rebuilding the memorial, then the infrastructure, it was no easy task. As we reflect on 25 years, what does the role of the museum have to play in the future?
4: 25 years is a period of time where we've gone through so much. And so many people like myself actually lived through this experience, actually saw the first planes hit. Watch the buildings collapse.
1: Scott Reckler is a trustee and vice chair of the National September 11th Memorial and Museum, as well as the chairman and CEO of real estate firm RXR.
4: You know, it was a moment that changed our lives, my life and my generation's life forever. And so what this museum is about is, and the memorial is about, is not only for people to come and pay their respects for those that we lost and those heroes that ran to help people in need, but also to provide people with the education and the memory and the history of what happens when hate and extremism isn't dealt with properly and how, you know, you can have something so horrific happen on a day like this.
1: And how do you connect with a generation that wasn't alive for 9/11? They don't have any memories of where they were, what they were doing, and what it felt like to see that, witness that.
4: So I think part of it is we share the stories. Obviously, we go into the classrooms and we have now, you know, education where we're reaching 5 million people around the country where we're able to teach them about 9/11, the lessons learned from 9/11. And then we have a visionary network where people that were family members or we had friends or people that lived in Lower Manhattan and had some experience with 9/11 are now coming together as advocates and teachers themselves. And these are people in their 20s and 30s. And we have now 600 of this visionary network that comes together and really is out there as ambassadors for the museum.
1: So I want to talk about some of the editorial decisions and conversations that took place around creating this museum and memorial. When you have a moment of such mass tragedy, how do you create exhibits and design them in a way that transports and takes people back to that moment, but it also has to be in a way that's moving and educational, but respectful at the same time?
4: You know, that's a very good question. And, you know, I think looking back at it, what it really took was it took some passing of time, right? Because the emotions were so raw and there were so many different stakeholders. There were the family members that lost their loved ones. There were a lot of the government agencies that were involved. There were, you know, private sector people that lost their buildings. There was elected officials that had visions. So there was all these visions of what had to come together. And I think ultimately what people realized was that this had to be something that was incredibly special, right? That this wasn't just going to be a memorial that was static. It was going to be a place that was a sacred ground where people would come pay their respects. But at the same time, it was going to be part of a living city. And the goal was to rebuild this so that it actually built back our city better and stronger and created a place where it had that sense of peacefulness, a sense of sacred feelings to it, but at the same time, a sense of life. And that really, when you come go to the museum memorial today, you see that. You see this park. You see, you know, these great fountains. You see people having lunch on the bench. You can go to the Performing Arts Center. There's 10 million square feet of office buildings that are around it. So it is alive and a place where it's still so sacred for the people that we lost. So, you know, you almost feel like you're rebuilding as a means to pay the respect for those that we lost and for those that, you know, came to the aid of the city at that time. And it's really been something that sort of helped, been a renaissance for Lower Manhattan. It wasn't just the 16 acres. It's now created a Lower Manhattan that's three times as large in terms of the number of people that live in Lower Manhattan. And what used to be a 9-to-5 part of our city is now a 7-day-a-week, 24 hours a day, families there, schools open, parks, culture, you know, a really vibrant neighborhood.
1: Well, there was a big debate about what the future of that part of the city should look like. So now, of course, hindsight is 2020, but looking at what it looks like now with the rebuilding, the reconstruction, do you think that there is the right balance between how much of this area is dedicated to remembering and how much is focused on building for the future of New York?
4: Yeah, so I lived in the heart of that debate. I got involved in the project in 2011 when many of the stakeholders and family members, there was so much conflict that the project and the rebuilding was paralyzed. And I was asked by the governor to become vice chairman of the Port Authority and help to find ground to move this forward. And going through that process and navigating those passions, you know, we found that by bringing all the stakeholders, government, the family members, private sector, civic and community people together, you know, we coalesce around this vision that I think anyone you ask today would say this is the model of how you would rebuild something if you were ever in a situation like this, where you take a disaster, a horrific event, and from that you build something that spawns life and longevity and energy back into the city.
1: So given that you were really involved in all these conversations, kind of being in the middle of it, is there anything that you think that whether it's New Yorkers or people across the country might not realize or appreciate about what went into all of those conversations?
4: Yeah, I think the big takeaway, right, this is that we're not just celebrating September 11th in my mind. It's also the lessons we learned about September 12th, right? And September 12th was about people coming together for each other. For the sense that while we may have disagreements, you know, we're neighbors, we're citizens together. And when you're hit with a crisis, that's when you show your best as people, right? And then the sense of civic commitment and sense of responsibility. And that's what you saw everywhere. If you went down in Lower Manhattan when they were rebuilding, that sense of responsibility, even if you were the construction workers, you know, on the steel, you know, up, you know, 75 stories up, you did this not because it was a job, but you did it because you wanted to rebuild, because it was the right thing to do for the city and the country.
1: Yeah, so as someone so deeply involved in the redevelopment, do you have any ideas of what that could look like in 5-10 years and looking at Lower Manhattan?
4: Yeah, you know, we're seeing more and more conversions of older office buildings into more residential, right? So it's really becoming a beacon of where young professionals are living in a very diverse economy where you have tech, finance, media, all have offices down there. And the lifestyle gets better and better, right? With the more people, there's the more restaurants, there's the more engagement, there's the more energy. And you know, I think we're seeing a whole nother wave of new development in Lower Manhattan.
1: Now, let's go back for a moment to the memorial and the museum. When people walk through, is there one specific exhibit or artifact that you think strikes people in general, visitors, the most when they leave?
4: The experience itself is a mosaic of exhibits that holistically give people a sense of feeling, a sense of enlightenment when you leave, a sense of encouragement, a sense of resiliency of being able to live through this and watch it come back together. And also gives you a sense to, you know, what it means to be an American, right? That you know, there's a new exhibit that we've just opened that will be open actually September 12th, which is now to the public. It's called In Their Honor, 25 years of 9/11 inspired service. And it's about the people that came together, you know, after 9/11 and during the horrific day to provide service. And whether that was the people that were running towards and trying to rescue people, whether it was the people that helped get the site prepared and for the building, whether it was the people that have now educated others about it or helped family members through it, we're just trying to really demonstrate that you can give service. And to the points we've discussed, in today's world, you know, 9/12 really is a real important example of, you know, how as a community that could be so divisive, how important it is to know when things get tough, we come together. And that's what Americans been all about throughout our entire history. And that's why I never bet against New York. And I never bet against America.
1: So I want to take you back to that day and to some of the memories and stories that you've heard of that day, being so entrenched in all of this and having such a big hand in the memorial and the museum. Is there one story, is there one moment that you think back on the most?
4: I'll give you one personal moment for me, which was after watching the planes and what was happening down there and the buildings collapse. I began the exodus uptown with a lot of others that were leaving Lower Manhattan at the time. And I'll never forget, there was, you know, F-15s flying over the city. And there was this one woman that was standing in the middle of the avenue looking down where the World Trade Center used to be. And she was screaming, "Daddy, Daddy, Daddy." And these two strangers just came and cuddled her like she was their own daughter, right? And then, and you looked at that moment, you looked at everyone together, and you realized that no matter who you were no longer a stranger, right? We were in this together. We were a community, and we were going to do whatever we needed to do to get everyone through the difficult day that we had and the difficult rebuilding period we had to go through.
1: Well, thank you for your time and all of the rebuilding effort that you have put in, and we appreciate you breaking it down for us today.
4: Thank you so much. I appreciate it.
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0: We wouldn't be celebrating America 250 if it wasn't for a strong foundation set by the framers. Hamilton built American's financial foundation on the principle of sound, stable money, a principle later embodied by the gold standard. However, we abandoned that discipline in 1971 and have since seen inflation erode the dollar's value. 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
9: I'm Sue Guzman. President Trump, the keynote speaker at the first ever midterm convention in Dallas last night, pledging $5,000 dividends to every American if Republicans hold on to Congress in the midterm.
10: On election night, we're going to prove that America does not belong to those who hate it. America belongs to those who love it.
9: Treasury Secretary Scott Bessent touting President Trump's economic achievements.
11: The private sector has added over 1 million jobs. U.S. manufacturing is roaring back at its fastest pace in years.
9: It's a one-year anniversary of the assassination of conservative activist Charlie Kirk. Thousands expected to attend TPUSA's memorial event tonight at the Utah University where he was killed. America's listening to Fox News.

0: is the Fox News Rundown. 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
1: Let's start with the opener of the NFL's regular season, and it turned out to be a pretty exciting game. A 13-10 win for Seattle over New England. Drake May with a late interception, his third of the night. Injuries, however, Sam Darnold left with a bad hip. A.J. Brown left with a bad ankle. But again, 13-10, the Seahawks beat the Patriots. Meanwhile, game number two is Thursday night, 8:35 p.m. Eastern time. It is the 49ers and Rams from Australia. Sad news from the world of hockey. Barry Melrose has passed away after a lengthy battle with Parkinson's. The former coach and broadcaster was just 70 years old. That's sports on the Fox News Rundown. Jay Berman, Fox News.
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3: How good's Oklahoma? You're going there. Big Noon will be there. What do you see in that?
4: I really like their coach, Venerable. You know, I coached against him. I think he's one of the finest defensive coaches I've ever gone against. I think he, you know, they struggled early in his career, but, you know, your first job's Oklahoma. And you're following Stoops and Lincoln Riley, and then all of a sudden, man, it's on you. But I think they're really playing well. I love their quarterback. I'm going to do a segment on him, John Mateer. He's a little baby Tebow. I mean, I call him the money player because in money down, and a guy on their staff called him that actually too. You know, third down, fourth down in red zone, Mateer is your guy. And I think Oklahoma's really good. I think they're a playoff team.
5: 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I'm Dan Dockich, and this is Fox News Rundown.
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13: September 10th is the day I'm going to remember all too vividly. It's the day that Charlie Kirk, speaking at Utah Valley University in Utah, he was assassinated, and I was there. It was one of the most scary, difficult, horrific things that I, along with nearly 3,000 other people, witnessed. It was the middle of the day. It was sunny. It was hot. I was standing over on the shade. I had family members in the sun watching. My eyes were trained on Charlie Kirk as it happened. And then a shot rang out. It was loud. I can still hear it in my own head. I can kind of feel the emotion of that moment. And I saw him take that bullet. And it was horrific. The whole crowd just instantly hit the deck. Many of them were already sitting, but they crouched down even lower. And then a few moments later, people started screaming. And then a few more moments, people started running. You didn't know if it was the first of 50 shots. You just did not know. Nobody could tell quite where it was coming from, but it was clear that Charlie was hit and the scramble was on. And there was a hesitation in my own step trying to figure out, where do I go? Because you don't want to be led into something else that might be a bigger ambush. I got on the phone to call my family who were there, telling them just run, get out of there, get to the car, and not only get to the car, but then leave. And it was an emotional time, and I hope we never forget. It's the time of remembering 9/11, but 9/10. The assassination of Charlie Kirk was also a horrific event. He was one of the great leaders of the conservative movement, could articulate a message. And really, I think his lasting message will be so many things, but one of which was we may disagree, but if we can't talk, then violence is the consequence. And unfortunately, somebody used the violence to take out that amazing voice who just wanted to make the country better, wanted to live the American dream, to build families, to go on a religious journey where people can believe in something bigger. These were all good, positive messages. So as we are here today on September 10th, I think it's also important to remember Charlie Kirk and that assassination. May God bless him and his family. I'm Jason Chaffetz, Fox News contributor and host of the Jason in the House podcast.
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0: tomorrow and a high of 88. This morning, a few clouds, muggy. 74 at WFIR Roanoke. 6 o'clock, ABC News.
1: From ABC News, I'm Sherry Preston. The Republicans holding a midterm political convention in Dallas with President Trump front and center. Without saying how much it would cost or if it's legal, the president is promising to pay every adult in the country if Republicans win the midterms.
2: You win with us and you get $5,000, it will be called the Trump dividend.
3: The president giving this incentive, the $5,000 dividend check. So you would say that it'd be named after him if and only if Republicans win. Now, look, there are major questions on how the president would actually even do this. Covering Capitol Hill, I can tell you the president has floated another idea like this, these sort of $2,000 tariff rebate checks to go out to Americans. And even this Republican Speaker of the House, Mike Johnson at the time, said something like that would need to go through Congress. So still a lot of questions for the president on how exactly that would happen.
1: ABC's Rachel Scott in Dallas says for the other party, Helena Foulkes defeated Rhode Island Governor Dan McKee in the state's Democratic primary.
4: I know a lot of people are worn out by politics right now, and who can blame them? It can feel less like it's about the issues people are actually struggling with and more about noise and division. That's not how we're going to lead.
1: McKee becomes the first governor in any U.S. state to lose a party primary since 2018. Mounting pressure on Congress to act on AI safety following the latest warning from a former Anthropic researcher.
5: A top safety researcher at the company posting he agrees that AI could kill all humans and puts it at a greater than 10% chance that happens within the next decade.
1: ABC's Matt Rivers. The United States has just experienced its warmest summer on record, especially in certain places. NOAA, the National Weather Forecasting Agency, says Arizona, Colorado, New Mexico, and Utah all breaking records going back 130 years. Brent crude, the international standard, now trading at $102 a barrel. This is ABC News.
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1: The pilots of that Amazon cargo jet that crashed in Miami on Sunday have told the NTSB now what they know.
7: Investigators interviewing both pilots. New data from the black boxes showing critical braking systems did not activate in time because the pilots struggled to get the wheels firmly down on the runway. Investigators saying just seconds before the crash, the pilots may have tried to abort the landing and throttle up, but it was too late.
1: That's ABC's Victor Okendo in Miami. Tomorrow marks 25 years since the 9/11 attacks. Nearly 3,000 people were killed that day. ABC's Michelle Franzen has more on some of those left behind.
8: Marion Fontana lost her firefighter husband, Dave Fontana, on 9/11, which was also their wedding anniversary.
9: I kind of knew that my life would never be the same.
8: The couple's son, Aiden, is now 30. Marion says it's been a long journey for both of them.
9: He is resilient too, thank God, and we've become very, very close.
8: She says they will spend this 9/11 at the beach.
9: We're going to write some poems in the sand and talk about him and, you know, pay tribute to what a wonderful man he was.
8: Michelle Franzen, ABC News, New York.
1: The latest warning about food that could make you sick. The FDA says broccoli sprouts could be contaminated with salmonella. So far, 22 people have become ill and 2 have landed in the hospital. Shredded lettuce and jalapenos have been linked to other foodborne illnesses this summer as well. Sherry Preston, ABC News.
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2: Good morning to you. 6:05 Thursday morning, underway in a muggy one, 74 degrees.
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2: Top local stories. State behavioral experts say while a program launched in 2021 is showing positive results, changes are needed to address misuse. With more, WFIR's Clark Palmer live in the news center. Clark.
4: Joey, back in 2021, the Commonwealth launched Project Bravo to provide Virginia Medicaid members with six new behavioral health services, including intensive family and community-based treatment for young people ages 11 to 18, and mobile crisis response for individuals experiencing a behavioral health crisis. During a state Senate Behavioral Health Commission hearing on Tuesday, Abigail Cornwall with the Behavioral Health Commission told members Project Bravo has had some success since its creation.
5: For crisis, Project Bravo expanded the continuum by adding a full set of crisis services that serve individuals at all stages of crisis. We found that in addition to adding new services, access to intensive outpatient services has improved under Project Bravo, but utilization remains low for several of these services.
4: However, Cornwall says lawmakers must look at reducing instances of Project Bravo being misused.
5: We heard reports of providers coaching members to request a mobile crisis dispatch, of mobile crisis teams resolving crises in less than 15 minutes, and of providers billing multiple mobile crisis responses for a single individual. Some improper use also seems to be driven by gaps in other supports, most specifically housing. Providers report using community stabilization to cover food or shelter for members who have no safe place to go after a crisis. Medicaid does not cover housing or employment supports.
4: According to Cornwall, young people who took part in multi-systemic and functional family therapies experienced positive outcomes. Live at the News Center, Clark Palmer, WFIR News.
2: On the way this morning, a phishing scam impacting a Roanoke City email account. And a suspect indicted following a double homicide. I'm Joey Self.
3: We've reached the very top of the temperature roller coaster this week. Highs this afternoon reached the upper 80s and the low 90s in several communities. We're tracking a good bit of sunshine through the afternoon, and humidity levels are bringing the stickiness as well. Our next weather maker arrives this afternoon. A cold front sweeping through leads to some scattered showers and some storms for your Friday. Most hometowns are under a marginal level one threat to see some flash flooding. From WDBJ 7, I'm First Alert Meteorologist Ava Herrera on WFIR.
2: Morning traffic is smooth at the moment as we get underway. It's 74 degrees. Back over to Clark Palmer.
4: Joey, a Roanoke City grand jury returned 8 felony indictments Tuesday against Jamal Crump in connection with a February double homicide. Police say Crump faces 2 counts of first-degree murder, robbery, and firearm offenses in the fatal shootings of 35-year-old Kareem Porter and 37-year-old Jeffrey Meadows. Detectives utilized license plate reading technology alongside physical evidence to build the case against Crump, who remains held at the Roanoke Adult Detention Center. Roanoke City officials say a city email account was compromised following a May 6 interaction with a phishing email that appeared to be legitimate. The city locked access to that compromised email account within a day and contacted an insurance company to launch a cybersecurity investigation. The insurance company's investigation determined that the phishing software looked at the employee's email contacts for the purpose of harvesting email login credentials. Leaders in the Star City paused earlier this week to honor local families impacted by substance use disorders. WFIR's Ian Price has that story.
6: Roanoke Mayor Joe Cobb noted at the city council meeting this week that personal testimonies from grieving families reflect both heartbreak and resilience across the community.
7: I was able to present a proclamation at the Overdose Awareness Day, which I think this is the third year we've done this at the Taubman Museum of Art, and it grows every year. It's an opportunity for community members to gather to remember loved ones who've died of overdose. We heard 3 very compelling stories and how the lives were too short, but their legacy continues to live on, not only through their family members, but through the community.
6: Mayor Cobb told council that close collaboration between municipal partners and healthcare providers is driving the shift.
7: It's also an opportunity for all of the organizations in our valley that work together to make a difference. Their efforts have led to about a 40% decline in ER visits related to overdose over the last several years and a close to 60% reduction in overdose deaths. So I think those are important data points for us to remember and grateful to the Roanoke Valley Collective Response and all of our community partners who are a part of that.
6: Local health groups plan to continue offering free overdose prevention and recovery training throughout September. Ian Price, WFIR News.
4: Organizers of Roanoke's Henry Street Festival next Saturday, September the 19th, are shifting focus to regional heritage and local talent for this year's celebration at Elmwood Park. No big-name concert to end the event as in recent years. The Harrison Museum of African American Culture announced the festival's family reunion theme will trade a national headliner for a showcase of local artists, food, and community history. Eric Beasley is board chair for the Harrison Museum at Melrose Plaza.
8: We truly want to capture that piece of the festival, and we don't need to do that with a headliner. We don't need to do that with a national artist. You may recognize some of the folks that are on the list, right? But it's because you went to high school with them, not because you saw them on the BET Awards. We do believe that maintaining the feel of the community is what's really important about the festival.
4: The Henry Street Festival at Elmwood Park, a week from this Saturday, runs from 1 until 9 p.m. It's a fundraiser as well for the Harrison Museum of African American Culture. Tickets are $25 for adults, 12 and under are free. The Humble Hustle Company will be co-hosting what has been dubbed the Family Reunion Experience. Construction has officially started on a major expansion of the Bedford County Sheriff's Office. The project will replace trailers that have been used by deputies and staff for about 25 years. Work will add approximately 15,000 square feet to the sheriff's office and is expected to take more than a year to complete. Live at the WFR News Center, I'm Clark Palmer.
9: 6:11 coming up. We're going to tell you about drivers who speed near two Blacksburg schools now being subject to fines. On the way in sports, recap of the NFL regular season opener last night with the Seahawks and the Patriots. Another game coming up tonight, but it's not in the U.S. We'll tell you where it is. All that and more ahead in sports. WFIR, depend on it.
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17: Sunny today, only a slight chance of a shower storm, 20%. He goes back up at 93. Better chance for rain and storms tomorrow. Right now, 74. Back over to Clark Palmer.
4: Joey, Blacksburg drivers who speed near two schools will now be subject to fines. The town's school zone safety speed program shifted from warnings to enforcement Tuesday, with $100 civil fines going out to anyone caught driving 11 miles an hour or more over the posted school zone speed limit. Cameras have been set up near Blacksburg Middle School on Price's Fork Road and Gilbert Linkus Elementary School on Tom's Creek Road. A 30-day warning period began back on August the 10th. The town of Vinton has partnered with Taxing Authority Consulting Services, or TAX, to assist with the collection of delinquent taxes and certain eligible unpaid accounts. The partnership is designed to improve collection efforts while providing residents with additional resources and flexible payment options.

0: Residents whose eligible accounts are referred to tax will receive written notification by mail before any additional collection actions are considered. The Virginia Tech School of Performing Arts has released its Fall Season Plus schedule, primarily featuring performances from talented students in the School of Performing Arts. More details now from WFIR's Gene Marano.
1: A semester of events that are mostly free and open to the public will showcase talent from the Virginia Tech community, students, and staffers, with guest artists showing up to perform as well. Included are a number of ensemble concerts featuring jazz, wind instruments, and percussion. Ariana Wyatt is the Associate Dean for Outreach Engagement for the College of Architecture, Arts, and Design at Virginia Tech.
2: A large population of the ensemble are non-majors, are people who have grown up loving and performing and studying music or theater and want to continue that but are not necessarily majoring in it, but want to stay engaged. And so we're really happy to be able to feature the work of our broad and vast student body here at Virginia Tech.
1: Wyatt says it's not only students from Virginia Tech that will perform during the fall 2026 season.
2: We have high schoolers come and participate and perform with our student ensembles. So that's the Honor Band in January, that's Honor Orchestra and Honor Choir in October. Those events are always really fun because you get a really large ensemble with many high schoolers.
1: There were also Tech student performances featuring tuba, piano, and guitar. And on December 6th, the Virginia Tech Choir joins forces with the Blacksburg Master Chorale for a special concert. The Virginia Tech Theater Program will also stage two plays this fall, the Tony Award-winning comedy Eureka Day and Dance Nation. Gene Marano, WFIR News.
0: 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I'm Clark Palmer.
3: All right, 6:16, and we go to sports this morning. Let's begin with the NFL, where backup quarterback Drew Lock led two late scoring drives. And Seattle intercepted Drake May three times in the fourth quarter to beat New England 13-10, the opening game of the regular season. Seahawks quarterback Sam Darnold injured his hip on the opening drive. Coach Mike McDonald said more tests are needed. Tonight, San Francisco will play the Rams. That ball game is down in Australia. Sunday, Washington at Philly. Coverage on WFIR 3. Chicago will be at Carolina. 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Gardner-Webb plays at Liberty. Wagner at JMU. And it's a home opener Saturday for Roanoke College. 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Major League Baseball winners include Baltimore and the Yankees this afternoon, Tampa Bay at Atlanta. Tonight, Colorado will be at the Yankees. Men's college basketball, the ACC has announced the schedule for the upcoming season. Virginia opens conference play December 29th at Clemson. Virginia Tech at Castle Coliseum December 30th against Louisville. Hockey headlines, Barry Melrose, player-turned-coach who led the L.A. Kings to the 1993 Stanley Cup Final. Before going on to a career in broadcasting in the sport, his passed away. He was 70. Melrose was diagnosed with Parkinson's back in 2023. Tennis at the U.S. Open, the women's semis tonight. Jessica Pegula and Coco Gauff in action. The men's semis tomorrow featuring Francis Tiafoe against Ben Shelton. NASCAR, their playoffs continue Sunday up in Illinois. That'll be a worldwide technology raceway. Golfing headlines, LIV Golf announcing the league has begun its restructuring process by filing for Chapter 11 bankruptcy.
4: A Chapter 11 petition, which LIV says is to preserve the company's business, was filed in New Jersey. The tour plans to start LIV 2.0 early next year. The move comes after a tumultuous 2026 season in which the league's financial backer, Saudi Arabia's Public Investment Fund, ended its financial commitment. LIV Golf was forced to cancel two tournaments and, according to reports, failed not only to pay vendors, but also some of its players. John Rahm, Bryson DeChambeau, Dustin Johnson all have unsecured claims north of $5 million. Sources have said contracts under the previous iteration of LIV Golf will finish. Jay Berman, Fox News.
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3: Okay, no traffic issues here on the morning commute as we get underway this morning. It's 74 degrees.
6: Our next weather maker arrives today. I'm First Alert meteorologist Ava Herrera.
3: And run down top local stories.
0: State behavioral experts say a program launched back in 2021 is showing some positive results, but changes are needed. I'm WFIR's Clark Palmer.
1: Music, theater, cinema presented this fall into early 2027 by Virginia Tech students majoring in an arts discipline and joined by other Hokies on campus who aren't necessarily majoring in the arts. Tech School of Performing Arts has released its fall schedule. I'm WFIR's Gene Moreno.
7: Franklin County Board of Supervisors member Mike Meredith has officially ended a bid to regain his seat after an abrupt resignation during a board meeting last month. His decision to step away coming after plans to bring a data center to the county fell through. Early voting for the midterm election begins a week from tomorrow, September 18th. 6th District Democratic Congressional candidate Beth Macy spoke with WFIR's Gene Moreno about her uphill challenge. And you can hear more in the Longer Listen segment this morning right around 8:45. All right, time now for the Money Monitor Wednesday. The S&P lost 0.5%. The Dow gave up 0.8%. The Nasdaq dropped 0.6%. Apple Wednesday unveiling its latest generation of iPhones, including a widely anticipated foldable version called Duo. The company's new CEO, John Ternus, who took over from Tim Cook September 1st, introduced the latest lineup at the Steve Jobs Theater. More on the pricing of that phone and how it'll set you back coming up next hour. Regular gas on average for our region this morning up 6 cents from yesterday. We're at $4.02 a gallon.
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11: I'm Stuart Varney, and this is the Fox Business Report.
12: The major averages falling for a third session on Wednesday as a surge in oil prices fueled inflation and rate fears. Treasury yields rose after investors expressed disappointment that the Treasury Department's expanded bond buyback program wasn't larger. The Dow down 405 points, the Nasdaq lower by 168, S&P 500 down 37. Today, the first of two important inflation readings will be released. The producer price index for August, prices at the wholesale level, and Friday, it's the consumer price index. Jeff Sika of Circle Squared Investments said that if core inflation CPI rises, it could mean that Fed Chair Kevin Warsh will raise interest rates.
13: If he sees a hot number with core number, he can. I think that would be a bad mistake, though.
12: On the earnings front, Adobe, Macy's, and Oracle will be releasing financial results. That's your Fox Business Report. I'm Hillary Barsky, invested in you.
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6: These summertime temperatures are back in our hometowns this afternoon. Highs reach the 80s and 90s, and rising humidity not only makes us feel sticky, it also makes us feel a couple degrees warmer. Although we're pretty toasty for this point in early September, this heat is not unprecedented or record-breaking, just a little bit uncomfortable. Thankfully, some more mild air is on the horizon with the passage of a Thursday afternoon cold front. Sweeping through during late today, it does result in some scattered wet weather for your Friday.
16: Thankfully, we aren't anticipating any widespread storms, but some scattered downpours have resulted in a marginal flood risk. We continue to see some scattered wet weather into your Saturday, and then we dry out as the weekend comes to a close, reducing to a 20% rain chance and some much cooler, drier air behind the cold front. Saturday and Sunday temperatures reach the low to mid 80s. From WDBJ 7, I'm First Alert meteorologist Ava Herrera on WFIR.
17: Five-day forecast brought to you by Southern Team Auto Mall Roanoke. It is partly cloudy, 74 degrees. Wannabe pilots of the Amazon cargo plane that careened off a Miami runway and killed five people repeatedly warned they were coming in too fast, roughly 2 minutes ahead of the collision. That, according to the highlights of a cockpit recording that the NTSB released Wednesday. The summary of the cockpit voice recordings, Kapov of the NTSB said the fellow pilot never gave a consistent verbal response to the warnings. The plane touched down awkwardly, briefly attempted to take off, then smashed into a van carrying the five victims. Passengers on a Delta flight from L.A. to Salt Lake City getting a mid-air scare.
18: A pressurization issue occurring over the weekend, plunging the plane 27,000 feet in 10 minutes, prompting oxygen masks to drop in the cabin. A Delta spokesperson says that the flight was diverted to Las Vegas, where it landed safely at Harry Reid International Airport. The flight was carrying 174 passengers and six crew members. Chris DeMeo, Fox News.
19: My book club president says reading is, quote, not a competition. 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
20: 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According to the World Trade Center Health Program, more than 9,000 people have died from 9/11 related illnesses, more than three times the number of people killed on September 11th, 2001. Allison Turkill is the special master of the 9/11 Victim Compensation Fund and says people are still being diagnosed with new illnesses related to 9/11.
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22: A Better Life with Dr. Sanjay Gupta.
23: I remember how shocked everyone was back in May when we learned NASCAR champion Kyle Busch died suddenly at age 41. His cause of death was complications of pneumonia that progressed to sepsis. Now that's a term you may have heard before but not fully understand. Sepsis is the body's overwhelming response to an infection. I once heard someone describe it quite well as a small kitchen fire that sets off the sprinklers throughout the whole building. The response spreads far beyond the original problem. Blood pressure can crash. Organs begin to fail. You can remember the warning signs with the acronym TIME. T for temperature that is too high or too low. I for signs of infection. M for mental changes, like new confusion. And E is for extremely ill, severe pain, trouble breathing. Don't wait then. Get to an emergency room. I'm Dr. Sanjay Gupta, helping you live a better life.
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17: And no traffic issues right now. Morning commute traffic underway. We'll keep you posted. And your weather is on the way as well. So are your top local stories. About 2 minutes.
0: I'm Clark Palmer. Behavioral health experts in the Commonwealth are calling on the General Assembly to reform a key program.
1: I'm Gene Moreno. The Virginia Tech School of Performing Arts has released its fall season plus schedule, primarily featuring performances from talented students.
17: Well, we need some rain. Best chance of it will come up tomorrow and tomorrow night. Today we have sunny conditions, high at about 93. Later tonight, partly cloudy, overnight low falls back to 69. 70% chance on a rain and storms tomorrow with a high of 88. Move it up to 80% on Saturday. Lower temperatures with a high of 83. And then Sunday looks mostly sunny. This morning we have a few clouds. Otherwise, it's fair. We're at 74 degrees. By the way, a slight chance of a storm this afternoon, only at about 20%, but again, otherwise sunny and humid and hot with a high of 93. 6:30 at WFIR. Let's get you up to date here on the headlines and this update this morning from ABC News.
2: ABC News, I'm Sherry Preston. The Republicans holding what they say is a midterm convention in Dallas, although some prominent members of the GOP are not there. ABC's Rachel Scott is.
3: There are some Republicans that are running in very competitive races. Dan Sullivan in Alaska, Susan Collins in Maine, who are not here. And there's questions about just how far this message can carry. President Trump, of course, is looking to energize voters, and they certainly have a lot of energy about him. There are a lot of Republicans who love President Trump, who defend President Trump. But there's also a lot of voters out there that are dealing with the realities of his economic agenda.
2: Without explaining where the money would come from or if it's even legal, the president is promising every adult in the country a $5,000 check should the Republicans win in November. According to the cockpit voice recorder, the pilots of the Amazon cargo jet that crashed in Miami Sunday have been interviewed by the NTSB. One of the pilots says he warned the other one before the crash that they were going way too fast. This is ABC News.
5: This is the Roanoke Valley's Morning News with Joey Self on WFIR Roanoke.
17: 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Beautiful day. Break across Virginia's Blue Ridge, 74 degrees.
16: The weekend ahead brings some cooler air, but some localized rain.
17: Top local story, behavioral health experts in the Commonwealth calling for the General Assembly to reform a key program. With details, WFIR's Clark Palmer live in the News Center. Clark.
0: Joy, members of the state Senate's Behavioral Health Commission held a hearing this week that analyzed the Commonwealth's behavioral health program, Project Bravo, which aims to provide Virginia Medicaid members with six new behavioral health services, such as functional family therapy, multi-systemic therapy, and residential crisis stabilization. Abigail Cornwell with the Virginia Behavioral Health Commission told members young people 11 to 18 have directly benefited from resources provided by Project Bravo.
4: Where the state does have outcome data, the results are encouraging. Most youth who receive MST and FFT experienced positive outcomes, and the available outcomes measured for ACT and crisis services also suggest positive results. MST achieved the targeted positive outcomes. The vast majority of youth remained at home, in school, and had no new arrests. MST team outcomes on these measures exceeded the national targets in fiscal year 25.
0: Cornwell says instances where Project Bravo is in need of improvements to ensure help to available to all who need it.
4: The number of teams offering these services has barely grown since Project Bravo launched. As I mentioned, they're really hard to staff and they're expensive. And the Center for Evidence-Based Partnerships in Virginia has helped to cover the startup cost and training of some MST and FFT teams historically. However, they have limited capacity and are not able to help every team that expresses interest in offering these services.
0: Cornwall says lawmakers must also look at addressing reports of workers misusing Project Bravo. Live in the News Center, Clark Palmer, WFIR News.
17: All right, coming up this morning, more of your top local news, including a man hospitalized after a police chase. And a suspect wanted in Campbell County was arrested in New York City. We'll bring you the latest on that this morning. I'm Joey Self.
16: We're feeling like summer once again in our hometowns this week. Highs this afternoon reach the 80s and 90s, and summertime stickiness makes us feel a couple degrees warmer than we actually are.
6: Overnight lows cool down to the sticky 60s, and then our cold front moves through overnight into Friday. It is going to bring some cooler air in the mid-80s tomorrow afternoon, but most notably, any soaking downpours have resulted in a marginal level 1 risk to see some flash flooding. From WDBJ 7, I'm First Alert meteorologist Ava Herrera on WFIR.
17: 74 degrees, more news now at Clark Palmer.
0: Joey, a Roanoke man was hospitalized and charged with DUI after Bottetourt County Sheriff's deputies say he crashed while driving recklessly. Last month, deputies pursued 29-year-old Chase Dorman after seeing him travel recklessly at more than 100 miles an hour westbound on Route 460. Dorman lost control of his vehicle and crashed into an embankment on Cloverdale Road. Authorities say the impact caused Dorman's face to hit the windshield and he sustained multiple injuries. A Forest man who is facing warrants for public indecency in Campbell County was recently arrested in New York City and has been extradited back to Virginia. 18-year-old Eli Howard was taken into custody by NYPD when officers allegedly caught him performing a lewd act in public on the George Washington Bridge. Howard is being held in the Blue Ridge Regional Jail without bond. The Virginia State Police say 10 people died in 8 crashes along Virginia roadways over the Labor Day holiday. 3 of those killed were pedestrians. In addition, 3 people were killed in a vehicle crash that happened Sunday along I-66 in Fairfax County. There were also 10 fatalities over the Labor Day holiday in 2025. The FBI recently told Virginia Congressman Suez Subramaniam that they recorded conversations he had with State Senator Louise Lucas before her Portsmouth office and a business were raided in May amid an alleged bribery and corruption investigation. Subramaniam tells CNN he has learned very little about the circumstances surrounding these taps.
7: She was one of the leading architects of the redistricting referendum that we had in Virginia, right? The Democratic-led redistricting referendum. And so weeks before the election for that, they were listening in on her conversations and they were listening on my conversations with her. And so I want to know, why was I not notified until about 4 or 5 months later by snail mail?
0: The FBI has not commented on why the phone calls were tapped between March 6th and April 5th. A major health science facility in downtown Roanoke is opening its doors to advance commercial medical research. WFIR's Ian Price has the latest after the close-out presentation to City Council on Rova Labs.
8: Virginia Tech Foundation Chief Executive Officer Elizabeth McClanahan presented an update to City Council earlier this week on Rova Labs inside the landmark Darth Vader building, as it was referred to, because of the dark exterior glass design at 1030 South Jefferson Street.
9: Much more than a building. It is about the continued growth of Roanoke's biotechnology innovation corridor and the power of partnership. For more than 3 decades now, Virginia Tech and the Virginia Tech Foundation have believed in and invested in the future of Roanoke. And we are proud to have been a very small part of the collaborations that have helped build this momentum in the region's biotech ecosystem.
8: Carilion Clinic contributed the property to help recruit out-of-state cancer research startups like Luminary Therapeutics to the Star City. McClanahan presented more than just the update to City Council this week.
9: This brings us to the particularly meaningful moment where we give you back money from all the money that you gave us to build the building because we actually didn't spend it all, which is great. And these funds represent the money remaining after completion of the interior renovation, full equipping and furnishing of the labs and offices, and the completion of the exterior facade.
8: Additional biotech firms are expected to move into the renovated facility over the coming months. Ian Price, WFIR News.
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17: Coming up this morning, we have more of your top local news, including a Franklin County Board of Supervisors member ending his bid to regain his seat. Health check, sports, all on the way as well. It's WFIR. Depend on it.
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5: If you see an accident, call the WFIR traffic line, 527-7979.
17: 20% chance of a shower storm today, otherwise sunny with a high of 93. Right now, 74 degrees. Back over to Clark Palmer.
0: Joey, Franklin County Board of Supervisors member Mike Meredith has officially ended his bid to regain his seat after an abrupt resignation during a board meeting last month. Meredith's decision to step away from the board came after plans to bring a data center to the county fell through. Meredith says regaining his seat, quote, would be an uphill battle for the county and the cost of continuing, both for me and the taxpayers who would be responsible for the county's legal fees, would be significant, end quote. Music, theater, and cinema presented this fall and into early 2027 by Virginia Tech students majoring in the arts disciplines and joined by other Hokies on campus who aren't necessarily majoring in the arts. Tech School of Performing Arts has released its fall schedule that are mostly free and open to the general public. More now from WFIR's Gene Moreno.
1: Pick an instrument, and there's probably a student recital focused on that instrument on the Tech campus sometime this fall and into early winter. Some who are studying something completely different but still play an instrument will also be found at some of these events, says Ariana Wyatt, an associate dean for outreach engagement for the College of Architecture, Arts, and Design at Virginia Tech.
11: We also just want to share the joy of music and art with our community. The recitals are a combination of recitals that feature our students, recitals that or concerts that feature our faculty. And then we also do have some guest artists that we bring in predominantly to work with our students.
1: Wyatt says the general public is welcome to come see what's happening at the Squire Center, the Creativity and Innovation District, and the Center for the Arts during the fall season. From Virginia Tech School of Performing Arts, see the school's website for more about the fall semester events.
11: The vast majority are free. Our faculty concerts are all free. Our student concerts are free, with the exception of our ensemble concerts, which are ticketed, but it's going to cost $10 to $15. They're not high ticket items. And then our guest recitals are often ticketed.
1: The fall season is already underway with a two-piano spectacular paying tribute to the great piano duos of the past tonight. Gene Moreno, WFIR News.
0: For about a decade, the NASCAR Foundation has been delivering plush Speedy Bears and big checks to children's hospitals to support pediatric medical care while bringing smiles to the faces of young patients. Yesterday, 40 Speedy Bears and a $10,000 big check for Carilion Children's Hospital were delivered to Carilion Children's Tanglewood. Karen Parker is Managing Director of Business Operations for Martinsville Speedway.
12: When you can help the children, I mean, that's what it's all about. And hopefully this $10,000 will do a lot of wonderful things and help the children. And, of course, the Speedy Bears just bring a smile to the kids' faces every time we deliver those. We do it once a year, and every track that's a NASCAR-owned track, we'll do it in their community.
0: Several Carilion Children's patients and family members, along with some of the Carilion Children's medical staff, are waiting at the entrance for those Speedy Bear gift boxes to arrive. You're never more than 10 minutes away from local news. Mornings here on WFIR. I'm Clark Palmer.
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17: Well, there's a new drug showing promise for COPD.
13: It's one of the leading killers in the United States, but now there is hope for potential treatment. Pharmaceutical company AstraZeneca saying that their new drug is the first to help reduce symptoms of chronic obstructive pulmonary disease, also known as COPD. Two clinical trials show that the monoclonal antibody known as tozorakimab reduced flare-ups of COPD by more than 30% in current and former smokers. These flare-ups have been shown to cost more than 2,500 ER visits every single day. And only half of COPD patients live more than 3.5 years after their first severe flare-up. CDC numbers show that an estimated 16 million Americans have been diagnosed with COPD. And while smoking is the main cause of the condition, roughly 1 in 4 people that get diagnosed have never smoked at all. Recent studies, for example, have shown an increased risk in firefighters or those exposed to workplace dust or chemical fumes. Those living with the disease often experience frequent coughing or wheezing and may get short of breath during everyday activities. These new clinical trial results were just presented at a medical conference and published in a research journal. And the company says it's hoping for FDA approval sometime early next year. With your Medical Minute, I'm Yuri Benajad.
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20: 6:45 in sports time. We begin with the NFL, where backup quarterback Drew Lock had two late-scoring drives. Seattle intercepted Drake May three times in the fourth quarter. And the Patriots go down to Seattle. They lost 13-10 in the opening game of the regular season. Seahawks quarterback Sam Darnold injured his hip on the opening drive. Coach Mike McDonald said he'll need more tests. Tonight, San Francisco plays the Rams in Australia Sunday. 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Looking ahead this Saturday, it'll be Old Dominion at Virginia Tech. 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Gardner-Webb plays at Liberty, Wagner at JMU. 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Major League Baseball winners include Baltimore and the Yankees this afternoon. Tampa's at Atlanta tonight, Colorado at the Yankees. Men's college basketball, the ACC, has announced the schedule for the upcoming season. Virginia opens conference play December 29th at Clemson. Virginia Tech at Castle Coliseum December 30th against Louisville. Tennis and the U.S. Open, the women's semis tonight. Jessica Pegula, Coco Gauff will be in action. The men's tennis semis tomorrow, featuring Francis Tiafoe against Ben Shelton. Speaking of which, in the U.S. Open quarterfinals, American Ben Shelton faced defending champ Carlos Alcaraz. First set took over an hour. They went the distance into a fifth set. Shelton finally won. The match ended at 3:35 yesterday morning. It was the latest finish in U.S. Open history, and Shelton, after the match on ESPN, he spoke about it.
21: For me, it's always about the people in the crowd. You know, my coaches and my team over there, all my family and friends over here, or the city of New York that showed up tonight till 3 a.m. with the USA chants until the very end. That's what kept me going, and that's what got me this win tonight.
20: Again, that audio from ESPN. NASCAR, the second race of the playoffs, coming up Sunday, Worldwide Technology Raceway in Illinois. And that's sports. WFIR.
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20: Okay, no traffic tie-ups right now. It's 74 degrees.
22: We're tracking the return of showers and storms this week. I'm First Alert meteorologist Ava Herrera.
20: In a rundown, top local stories.
0: Members of the state Senate's Behavioral Health Commission held a hearing this week that analyzed the Commonwealth's Behavioral Health Program, Project Bravo. I'm WFIR's Clark Palmer.
1: The Virginia Tech School of Performing Arts has released its Fall Season Plus schedule, primarily featuring performances from talented students in the School of Performing Arts. I'm WFIR's Gene Marano.
20: Roanoke City officials say a city email account was compromised following a May 6th interaction with a phishing email that appeared legitimate. An investigation determined that the phishing software looked at the employee's email contacts for the purpose of harvesting email login credentials. Early voting for the midterm election begins a week from tomorrow. Sixth District Democratic Congressional candidate Beth Macy spoke with WFIR's Gene Marano about her uphill challenge. You can hear more in a longer listen segment this morning at about 8:45.
23: Fox News, I'm CJ Papa. During the first ever Republican midterm national convention, President Trump promising,
24: I will issue a dividend to every adult citizen in the United States of America for $5,000.
23: Fox's Matt Rivera has more.
2: President Trump may not be on the ballot in November, but his policies certainly are. The president touted what he says are his administration's wins, from tax cuts, border security, to a deal with pharmaceutical manufacturers to lower prescription drug prices. He cast Democrats as extreme and warned what could happen should they win control of Congress.
23: Rhode Island voters deliver a pink slip to Governor Dan McKee, backing his challenger Helena Foulkes. She wins a Democratic primary, faces Republican Aaron Gukian this fall. 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
1: Mark 9/11 can be powerful, but sometimes silence speaks louder. This year we'll bring 7 moments of silence in New York, reflecting where we stand 25 years later. The traditional 6 moments of silence, time to when each of the Twin Towers was struck, when each one fell, one for the moment the Pentagon was hit, one for when the hijacked Flight 93 crashed in Pennsylvania. A 7th moment of silence will be held to honor those lost to 9/11 health effects. More people have died of 9/11-related illnesses than died on that day, more than 3 times more.
2: In a Staten Island ballpark with the lower Manhattan skyline over its outfield wall, 343 members of the FDNY were saluted after they perished in 2001 at Ground Zero. FDNY Commissioner Lillian Bonsignor said even after 25 years, there is still pain.
3: Grief does not follow a calendar. And for many, so many of you here today, September never ended. Birthdays without a parent, anniversaries without a spouse.
2: As many in the stadium wiped away tears, a roll call of firefighters lost on 9/11 was recited, remembering their service on that tragic day. 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
5: Temperatures this afternoon are bringing the heat, but if you're a fan of that more fall-like weather, thankfully you don't have to wait a whole lot longer. After cresting in the 90s this afternoon, some cooler air is on the horizon. By your Saturday and Sunday, we're back to the mid-80s in most hometowns, and it's all due to a cold front moving through this afternoon. As it sweeps through, it is going to briefly dry out our air, so any residual stickiness is going to be a bit more pleasant as we get toward the weekend. Now, the most notable shift we'll feel as the cold front moves through is going to be some wet weather. Some showers and some localized thunderstorms are possible for your Friday and your Saturday. Coverage is looking fairly scattered, so several hometowns won't even see any raindrops. Any soaking downpours that do move through, though, could be bringing some localized flood risk. We dry out as the weekend comes to a close, and early next week brings highs in the upper 80s and plenty of sunshine. From WDBJ7, I'm First Alert Meteorologist Ava Herrera on WFIR.
6: Okay, daybreak. It is fair. We're at 74 degrees this morning. Barry Melrose, hockey player turned coach who led the Los Angeles Kings to the 1993 Stanley Cup Final before going on to a long career in broadcasting the sport, has died. He was 70. ESPN announcing Melrose's death Wednesday after his wife informed the network. Melrose stepped away from the role in 2023 after being diagnosed with Parkinson's disease. From Kelvington, Saskatchewan, the hard-nosed defenseman played over 300 games in the NHL after nearly 200 in the World Hockey Association. The College Sports Commission clearing more than $227 million worth of NIL deals over a recent 2-month period.
7: The commission, which was started in June of 2025, was established as part of the lawsuit settlement that allows schools to pay players directly through a revenue sharing system. That $227 million nearly doubled the value of all the deals cleared over its first year of existence. One of the CSC's key functions is evaluating NIL contracts between players and people or companies that have relationships with the schools. The CSC said it processed an average of more than 200 deals per day, up from 94 over its first year. Jay Berman, Fox News.
8: Matt Sui, a fullback who helped the Chicago Bears win its only Super Bowl in 1985, has passed away at the age of 68. The team confirming that Sui died on Sunday morning. The durable fullback played for 10 seasons in Chicago, helping clear the way for running back Walter Payton, who would go on to become the league's all-time leading rusher until his record was passed by Emmitt Smith in 2002. The Bears went 15-1 in 1985, earning a spot in Super Bowl 20 against the New England Patriots. Sui scored the first touchdown of that game, en route to a 46-10 victory. He ended his career with almost 3,000 rushing yards and over 2,100 receiving yards with 25 total touchdowns. Tony Genualdo, Fox News.
9: Legion of Boom, Dark Side, same results. Good morning, I'm Jay Reynolds. NFL season opening last night in Seattle. Seahawks winning the Super Bowl rematch. They rallied from down 10-0 for a 13-10 win. Patriots were driving in the final minute at Seattle's 16. A field goal would tie it, but Drake May on third down.
10: He's pressured off balance, throw to the right, and he throws an interception in the end zone. What was he thinking? Ball picked off on the right side of the end zone. Seattle has it with a touchback.
11: You did the thing you don't do. You did the thing you don't do.
9: 98.5, the Sports Hub. Seattle seals the win with their third interception, all three coming in the fourth quarter. Seattle's 11th straight win overall. Seattle losing quarterback Sam Darnold to a hip injury. Patriots wide receiver A.J. Brown injures his right ankle. Tonight from Australia, Niners and L.A. Rams. Speaking of L.A., Dodgers putting Shohei Ohtani on the injured list. He'll miss at least the next 2 weeks. Dodgers do extend their win streak. They beat the Reds 14-1 for their seventh straight win. In the loss, Elly De La Cruz homers for a fifth straight game. Padres now hold the third wild card spot. They beat Washington 9-2. Arizona falls to Kansas City 5-2. San Diego a half game lead on the Diamondbacks for that third spot. Still two games separating the AL West. Rangers and Astros both losing. Philly beats Houston 11-7. Kyle Schwarber, his 10th career grand slam. Brewers 8-6 over the Cubs, sweeping Chicago for the second time this season. Cubs now a game and a half behind Philly for the top wild card spot in the National League. At the U.S. Open, Coco Gauff fights off match point, rallies for a three-set win to advance to the semifinals. She gets Elena Rybakina in the semis today, Arina Sabalenka and Jessica Pegula in the other semi. Men's top seed, Sasha Zverev, with a straight-set win. He's the only player, male or female, to reach the semis at all four majors this year. The hockey world, mourning the death of Barry Melrose, the former player, coach, and ESPN analyst, was 70.
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6: 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Thank you for tuning in for the Roanoke Valley's morning news. No traffic issues or accidents to report right now. 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
13: I'm Clark Palmer. Behavioral experts in the Commonwealth say while a program launched in 2021 is showing some positive results, changes are needed to address misuse.
14: I'm Gene Renner. Virginia Tech School of Performing Arts has released its fall schedule that are mostly free and open to the public.
6: Need some rain, don't we? For sure. It could be on the way tomorrow, but first today, sunny, hot 93. Later tonight, partly cloudy overnight.

0: coming from the person who headlines the GOP's first ever midterm convention this week. President Trump not on the ballot, but he is the headliner both nights. ABC News political director Avery Harper says the president also suggested the Strait of Hormuz should be renamed for him.
1: He continued to make the argument that the, after the war in Iran is over, that we would see those gas prices come down without providing little evidence or providing a timeline for when we might see that war come to a close.
0: Amid more strikes, oil is now trading internationally at $102 a barrel. As the NTSB continues its investigation into the deadly accident involving an Amazon cargo plane that skidded off the runway at the Miami airport on Sunday, we're learning what was on the cockpit voice recorders. Here's ABC Transportation reporter Sam Sweeney.
2: One of the pilots told the other pilot as they were approaching about a minute before this incident occurred that they were going too fast and that they had to fix something. Well, the plane continues inbound. The autopilot disengages. They try to continue this approach and landing. And you look at the videos, you can see the plane comes in. It's very fast.
0: The first wrongful death lawsuits have also been filed on behalf of the five cleaning crew members who lost their lives. New York City firefighters demanding answers after the release of thousands of documents related to the air quality at Ground Zero in the days following 9/11. One document shows former Mayor Rudy Giuliani knew the air was toxic within 1 month. Giuliani says that the Environmental Protection Agency told them the air was safe, then later recanted that. You're listening to ABC News.
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0: Monster waves across Southern California. Several homes damaged. ABC's Trevor Ault is there.
7: Relentless waves pushing debris ashore south of L.A. Workers scrambling in a futile effort to shore up what they can. The back deck at the home of former Dodger Adrian Beltre crashing into the ocean below. At least one home in Capistrano Beach had to be demolished. Others red-tagged as unsafe.
0: Nicolas Cage's home was also damaged. More insight into the Lindsay Clancy murder trial. We're hearing from another juror who says he was convinced that she was in the throes of postpartum psychosis and not criminally responsible for killing her children. Here's ABC's Aaron Katursky, who covered the trial.
8: Nick Dargy's 25 years old. He was in the military serving in Korea when Lindsay Clancy killed her children. So he knew nothing about it until he sat through this entire harrowing 6-week trial. And in the end, he said he was devastated that he and the other jurors were deadlocked for days, and he told me about the one holdout.
9: There was several times I would ask him to show us, like, evidence or, you know, describe a witness testimony that helped to prove what he was saying.
8: He said that holdout juror never provided an explanation.
0: The black revenge dress Princess Diana wore after it was revealed Prince Charles had not been faithful to her going up for auction. Sotheby's says it could fetch $300,000. Sherry Preston, ABC News.
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12: 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It's fair, 74 degrees.
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12: Top local story. State behavioral experts say while a program launched in 2021 is showing positive results,

0: Changes needed to address misuse. More on that in WFIR's Clark Palmer live in the news center. Clark.
1: Joey, back in 2021, the Commonwealth launched Project Bravo to provide Virginia Medicaid members with six new behavioral health services, including intensive family and community-based treatment for young people ages 11 to 18 and mobile crisis response for individuals experiencing a behavioral health crisis. During a state Senate Behavioral Health Commission hearing on Tuesday, Abigail Cornwell with the Behavioral Health Commission told members Project Bravo has had some success since its creation.
2: For crisis, Project Bravo expanded the continuum by adding a full set of crisis services that serve individuals at all stages of crisis. We found that in addition to adding new services, access to intensive outpatient services has improved under Project Bravo, but utilization remains low for several of these services.
1: However, Cornwall says lawmakers must look at reducing instances of Project Bravo being misused.
2: We heard reports of providers coaching members to request a mobile crisis dispatch, of mobile crisis teams resolving crises in less than 15 minutes, and of providers billing multiple mobile crisis responses for a single individual. Some improper use also seems to be driven by gaps in other supports, most specifically housing. Providers report using community stabilization to cover food or shelter for members who have no safe place to go after a crisis. Medicaid does not cover housing or employment supports.
1: According to Cornwall, young people who took part in multisystemic and functional family therapies experienced positive outcomes. Live at the News Center, Clark Palmer, WFIR News.
0: Coming up this morning, a phishing scam impacts a Roanoke City email account. And a suspect indicted following a double homicide of Joey Self.
3: We've reached the very top of the temperature roller coaster this week. Highs this afternoon reached the upper 80s and the low 90s in several communities. We're tracking a good bit of sunshine through the afternoon, and humidity levels are bringing the stickiness as well. Our next weather maker arrives this afternoon. A cold front sweeping through leads to some scattered showers and some storms for your Friday. Most hometowns are under a marginal level one threat to see some flash flooding. From WDBJ7, I'm First Alert Meteorologist Ava Herrera on WFIR.
0: Morning commute traffic is good at the moment. A few clouds, 74 degrees. Right back over to Clark Palmer.
1: Joey, a Roanoke City grand jury returned eight felony indictments on Tuesday against Jamal Crump in connection with a February double homicide. Police say Crump faces two counts of first-degree murder, robbery, and firearm offenses in the fatal shootings of 35-year-old Kareem Porter and 37-year-old Jeffrey Meadows. Detectives utilized license plate reader technology alongside physical evidence to build the case against Crump. Roanoke City officials say a city email account was compromised following a May 6th interaction with a phishing email that appeared legitimate. The city reportedly locked access to that compromised email account within a day and contacted an insurance company to launch a cybersecurity investigation. The insurance company's investigation determined that the phishing software looked at the employee's email contacts for the purpose of harvesting email login credentials. Leaders in the Star City paused earlier this week to honor local families impacted by substance use disorders. More now from WFIR's Ian Price.
4: Roanoke Mayor Joe Cobb noted at the city council meeting this week that personal testimonies from grieving families reflect both heartbreak and resilience across the community.
5: I was able to present a proclamation at the Overdose Awareness Day, which I think this is the third year we've done this at the Taubman Museum of Art, and it grows every year. It's an opportunity for community members to gather to remember loved ones who've died of overdose. We heard three very compelling stories and how the lives were too short, but their legacy continues to live on, not only through their family members, but through the community.
4: Mayor Cobb told council that close collaboration between municipal partners and healthcare providers is driving the shift.
5: It's also an opportunity for all of the organizations in our valley that work together to make a difference. Their efforts have led to about a 40% decline in ER visits related to overdose over the last several years and close to 60% reduction in overdose deaths. So I think those are important data points for us to remember and grateful to the Roanoke Valley Collective Response and all of our community partners who are a part of that.
4: Local health groups plan to continue offering free overdose prevention and recovery training throughout September. Ian Price, WFIR News.
1: Organizers of Roanoke's Henry Street Festival next Saturday, September the 19th, are shifting focus to regional heritage and local talent for this year's celebration at Elmwood Park. No big-name concert to end the event as in recent years. The Harrison Museum of African American Culture announced the festival's Family Reunion theme will trade a national headliner for a showcase of local art.

0: Curtis Food and Community History. Eric Beasley is board chair of the Harrison Museum at Melrose.
1: We truly want to capture that piece of the festival, and we don't need to do that with a headliner. We don't need to do that with a national artist. You may recognize some of the folks that are on the list, right? But it's because you went to high school with them, not because you saw them on the BET Awards. We do believe that maintaining the feel of the community is what's really important about the festival.
0: The Henry Street Festival at Elmwood Park, 1 week from this Saturday, runs from 1 until 9 p.m., It's a fundraiser as well for the Harrison Museum of African American Culture. Tickets are $25 for adults. Those 12 and under are free. The Humble Hustle Company will be co-hosting what has been dubbed the Family Reunion Experience. And construction has officially started on a major expansion of the Bedford County Sheriff's Office. The project will replace trailers that have been used by deputies and staff for about 25 years. Work will add approximately 15,000 square feet up to the sheriff's office, and that work is expected to take more than a year to complete. Live at the WFR News Center, I'm Clark Palmer.
2: Coming up this morning, drivers who speed near two Blacksburg schools will now be subject to fines. On the way in sports, got a recap of the regular season opener in the NFL last night, and also the ACC. Releasing the conference schedules for men's college basketball this coming season. We'll tell you how Tech and UVA will open up and where. This is WFIR. Depend on it.
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2: All right, sunny today. A little bit of heat, 93. Got a pretty good bet for some rain tomorrow at about 70%. Still at 74 degrees at this hour. Back over 2 o'clock, Palmer.
0: Joey, Blacksburg drivers who speed near two schools will now be subject to fines. The town's school zone speed safety program shifted from warnings to enforcement on Tuesday, with $100 civil fines going out to anyone caught driving 11 miles an hour or more over the posted school zone speed limit. Cameras have been set up near Blacksburg Middle School on Price's Fork Road and Gilbert Linkus Elementary School on Tom's Creek Road. A 30-day warning period began on August the 10th. The town of Hinton has partnered with Taxing Authority Consulting Services, or TAX, to assist with the collection of delinquent taxes and certain eligible unpaid accounts. The partnership is designed to improve collection efforts while providing residents with additional resources and flexible payment options. Residents whose eligible accounts are referred to TAX will receive written notification by mail before any additional actions are considered. The Virginia Tech School of Performing Arts has released its fall season plus schedule.

0: schedule, primarily featuring performances from talented students in the School of Performing Arts. Details now from WFIR's Gene Moreno.
1: A semester of events that are mostly free and open to the public will showcase talent from the Virginia Tech community, students, and staffers, with guest artists showing up to perform as well. Included are a number of ensemble concerts featuring jazz, wind instruments, and percussion. Ariana Wyatt is the Associate Dean for Outreach Engagement for the College of Architecture, Arts, and Design at Virginia Tech.
2: A large population of the ensemble are non-majors, are people who have grown up loving and performing and studying music or theater and want to continue that but are not necessarily majoring in it, but want to stay engaged. And so we're really happy to be able to feature the work of our broad and vast student body here at Virginia Tech.
1: Wyatt says it's not only students from Virginia Tech that will perform during the fall 2026 season.
2: We have high schoolers come and participate and perform with our student ensembles. So that's the Honor Band in January, that's Honor Orchestra and Honor Choir in October. Those events are always really fun because you get a really large ensemble with many high schoolers.
1: There were also Tech student performances featuring tuba, piano, and guitar. And on December 6th, the Virginia Tech Choir joins forces with the Blacksburg Master Chorale for a special concert. The Virginia Tech Theater Program will also stage two plays this fall, the Tony Award-winning comedy Eureka Day and Dance Nation. Gene Moreno, WFIR News.
0: You're never more than 10 minutes away from local news. 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I'm Clark Palmer.
3: 7:16, we go to sports. Now let's begin with the NFL. Opening night last night, backup quarterback Drew Locke led two late scoring drives. Seattle intercepted Drake May three times, not in the game, in the fourth quarter alone, and they beat New England 13-10 opening game again of the regular season. Seahawks quarterback Sam Darnold wasn't in the game long. He injured his hip on the opening drive. Coach Mike McDonald said he'll have more testing to see what the injury is all about, but he did say there were no broken bones. Tonight, 49ers play the Rams in Australia. Sunday, it'll be Washington at Philadelphia. 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Saturday, Old Dominion at Tech. Hokies coverage at 10 a.m. on WFIR. Gardner Webb plays at Liberty, Wagner at JMU. It's also the home opener Saturday for Ronald College. The Maroons host Greensboro. Coverage on the Rock Channel at 297.3 FM. Back to the NFL for a moment here. The first pick in the draft by the Raiders back in April was quarterback Fernando Mendoza. He sat down with ABC News ahead of the start of the new season, which for the Raiders begins Sunday in Vegas against the Dolphins. The Raiders have high hopes for Mendoza, but it's unclear when he'll get his first start. Reporting on that, it's ABC's Elizabeth Schulze.
4: This year's number one draft pick will start the season on the bench this weekend.
5: The Las Vegas Raiders select Fernando Mendoza.
4: The Raiders' Fernando Mendoza is the first top pick quarterback to sit out week one since 2018. He says he's fine with it.
6: I am all for whatever the team wants and whatever's best for the team.
4: Elizabeth Schulze, ABC News, New York.
3: Major League Baseball, winners last evening, Baltimore and the Yankees this afternoon, Tampa Bay at Atlanta tonight, Colorado at the Yankees. Men's college basketball, where the ACC has revealed the schedule for the upcoming season. Virginia opens conference play December 29th at Clemson. Virginia Tech at Castle Coliseum December 30th against Louisville. Tennis and the U.S. Open, the women's semis tonight with Jessica Pegula and Coco Gauff on court. The men's semis tomorrow featuring Francis Tiafoe against Ben Shelton. NASCAR, the playoffs start Sunday. Actually, the second race of the playoffs will be Sunday. It'll be a worldwide technology raceway in Illinois. First race in the chase in the playoffs. Said Darlington last week, won by Christopher Bell. As sports, WFIR.
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3: Good morning to you on this Thursday. We do have fair skies, 74 degrees.
8: Our next weather maker arrives today. I'm First Alert meteorologist Ava Herrera.
3: Only a slight chance of a shower today. Better chance tomorrow into early Saturday. No traffic complications at the moment. Top local stories.
0: State behavioral experts say a program launched back in 2021 is showing some positive results, but changes are needed. I'm WFIR's Clark Palmer.
1: Music, theater, cinema presented this fall and into early 2027 by Virginia Tech students majoring in an arts discipline and joined by other Hokies on campus who aren't necessarily majoring in the arts. Tech School of Performing Arts has released its fall schedule. I'm WFIR's Gene Moreno.
3: Franklin County Board of Supervisors member Mike Meredith has officially ended a bid to regain his seat After an abrupt resignation during a board meeting last month, his decision to step away coming after plans to bring a data center to the county fell through. Early voting for the midterm election begins a week from tomorrow. Sixth District Democratic Congressional candidate Beth Macy spoke with WFIR's Gene Morano about her uphill challenge. We'll have more for you in a longer listen segment at about 8:45 this morning. Business headlines this half hour. Oil prices have shot past $100 a barrel as fighting between the U.S. and Iran escalates, threatening to increase costs for consumers and businesses worldwide. And Apple unveiling its latest generation of iPhones, including a widely anticipated foldable version. It's called Duo. It comes with a steep price tag. Reports say the new iPhone 18 Pro starts around $1,200, the iPhone 18 Pro Max at about $1,300. And if you'd like that new foldable phone, that's going to hit your wallet for right around $2,000. Regular gas on average for our region this morning, it has gone up 6 cents since yesterday at $4.02 a gallon.
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16: From ABC News, Wall Street Now. The major stock averages took another big hit Wednesday, with the Dow giving up 400 points to settle at 52,381. The S&P fell 0.5%, while the Nasdaq Composite surrendered 0.6. Investors are bracing for today's report on wholesale prices. Back-to-school shopping is done. Now retailers are looking ahead to December. Deloitte says holiday sales could grow this year by as much as 4.8%. That would translate into retail sales of about $1.7 trillion. Apple hopes some of that spending will be done on its new lineup of devices, including its first-ever foldable phone. The iPhone Duo opens up to a screen that rivals iPads at more than 7.5 inches. 67 years after it debuted, the Eurail Pass is changing its name. The ticket used by millions worldwide for unlimited train travel across 33 European countries since 1959 is being rebranded as Interrail, while its service remains the same. Jim Ryan, ABC News.
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8: The summertime temperatures are back in our hometowns this afternoon. Highs reach the 80s and 90s, and rising humidity not only makes us feel sticky, it also makes us feel a couple degrees warmer. Although we're pretty toasty for this point in early September, this heat is not unprecedented or record-breaking, just a little bit uncomfortable. Thankfully, some more mild air is on the horizon with the passage of a Thursday afternoon cold front. Sweeping through during late today, it does result in some scattered wet weather for your Friday. Thankfully, we aren't anticipating any widespread storms, but some scattered downpours have resulted in a marginal flood risk. We continue to see some scattered wet weather into your Saturday, and then we dry out as the weekend comes to a close, reducing to a 20% rain chance and some much cooler, drier air behind the cold front. Saturday and Sunday temperatures reach the low to mid 80s. From WDBJ 7, I'm First Alert meteorologist Ava Herrera on WFIR.
18: 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Apple pulling the wraps off the iPhone Duo, the company's first foray into the small but growing foldable segment. The Duo is about the size and shape of a passport. When closed, it's designed to function just like a normal iPhone. The exterior screen can make calls, take pictures, scroll social media. But if you want more real estate to edit a spreadsheet or watch a movie, the phone unfolds into a small tablet. Prices start at $2,000. Also pricey are the more traditional iPhone 18 Pro models. Both come with upgraded cameras and a new A20 Pro chip, but they're each $100 more expensive than last year's Pro phones. Just under $1,200 for the standard 18 Pro, almost $1,300 for the bigger Pro Max. And iPhones weren't the only big news at Wednesday's Apple event. The Apple Watch gets new sensors to track heart rate variability, and the new AirPods 5 get improved active noise cancellation. With Tech Trends, I'm Mike Dubusky, ABC News.
19: 726, if you're looking for a career with a future, a new government projection show healthcare, technology, and renewable energy offers some of the fastest-growing jobs.
20: New government projection showed nurse practitioners will be the nation's fastest-growing occupation through 2035, with employment expected to surge 41%. Solar panel installers rank second, followed by data scientists and wind turbine service technicians. An aging population is helping drive demand for healthcare workers, while growing electricity needs are boosting energy jobs. But the fastest growth doesn't always mean the most new positions. Nurse practitioners are expected to add nearly 138,000 jobs, compared with just 3,500 for wind turbine technicians. Matt Murphy, Fox News.
19: Well, the trade war between the U.S. and Canada has escalated once again as the U.S. announced upcoming import bans on most alcoholic beverages from Canada, along with other products, including molasses and motorcycles. About $20 billion in Canadian products were already subject to 50% tariffs. The products targeted by the import bans, set to be implemented September 29th, were among those already under tariffs. Coming up on 728.
21: Is your child self-disciplined? I'm Mark Merrill with today's Family Minute. As parents, we want to do everything we can do for our kids, but that's not always best. It's important to teach our kids to do things for themselves. So here are some ways to teach your children self-discipline. First, teach structured routine. Organized and consistent structure breeds discipline. For example, by setting a designated time for homework to be completed each day, the routine will become a natural habit. Second, teach committed determination. Show your child that success comes with focus and determination, not distractions and changing emotions. Third, teach your child the fundamentals. The fundamentals start with character, things like honesty, integrity, courage, and love. These are the virtues that our kids need to learn to live by. Remember, your family first.
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22: I'm Tanya J. Powers, and these are the stories of 9/11. A unique feature welcomes visitors to the National Memorial for the United Flight 93 Heroes near Shanksville, Pennsylvania.
23: It's a 93-foot tower that has 40 musical chimes inserted, and each of the chimes is representative of the 40 passenger and crew members.
22: Donna Gibson is the executive director of the Friends of Flight 93 National Memorial.
23: As you approach the visitor center, you walk the flight path, which is very powerful in itself, that you're walking the path that Flight 93 took that day. And you go through two very large portal walls, and you come to an opening where you can see the boulder that marks the crash site down below.
22: The memorial's motto, a common field one day, a field of honor forever. Tanya J. Powers, Fox News.
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19: All right, 7:30, top local stories on the way here in a couple of minutes.
18: I'm Clark Palmer. Behavioral health experts in the Commonwealth are calling on the General Assembly to reform a key program.
1: I'm Gene Moreno. The Virginia Tech School of Performing Arts has released its fall season plus schedule, primarily featuring performances from talented students.
19: Morning commute traffic right now rolling along smoothly. We don't have any accidents or incidents to report at this time. 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Roanoke, today, sunny. We do have about a 20% chance of a shower storm and a high of 93. So the heat is back up a little bit for us this afternoon. Partly cloudy tonight, 69, 70% chance of rain tomorrow, 88, 80% chance Saturday, back to 83. And then by Sunday, it's all sunshine. Still holding at 74 degrees this morning, and we do have fair conditions. 7:30, update, headlines, ABC News.
17: ABC News, I'm Sherry Preston. At the first ever GOP midterm convention meant to spark interest before the elections in November, President Trump promised $5,000 checks for every American adult in the country if the Republicans win.
2: Trump also threatening more strikes against Iran after saying the U.S. has detected new activity at one of Iran's deeply buried nuclear sites. Trump saying he expects the war will end after the November elections. The convention is aimed at boosting Republican candidates who are facing voter concerns about the war and the economy, including the price of gas, which now sits at $4.27 per gallon.
17: ABC's Hannah Batah, oil trading this morning at $102 a barrel. Calls for Congress to do more on artificial intelligence after warnings from researchers that some AI programs may be growing out of control. One researcher says AI could kill all humans within the next decade. Dozens missing after a fair fire in the Philippines, and in China, at least 20 are dead after a cargo ship docked for repairs in the port of Qingdao caught fire. This is ABC News.
7: This is the Roanoke Valley's Morning News with Joey Self on WFIR Roanoke.
19: 7:31. Morning commute traffic good for you right now. Drive safely. We're still at 74 degrees.
2: The weekend ahead brings some cooler air, but some localized rain.
19: Top local story, behavioral health experts in the Commonwealth calling on the General Assembly to reform a key program. WFIR's Clark Palmer has details live in the news center. Clark.
18: Joy, members of the state Senate's Behavioral Health Commission held a hearing this week that analyzed the Commonwealth's Behavioral Health Program, Project Bravo, which aims to provide Virginia Medicaid members with six new behavioral health services, such as functional family therapy, multi-systemic therapy, and residential crisis stabilization. Elga Cornwall with the Behavioral Health Commission told members young people ages 11 to 18 have directly benefited from resources that were provided by Project Bravo.
4: Where the state does have outcome data, the results are encouraging. Most youth who receive MST and FFT experienced positive outcomes, and the available outcomes measured for ACT and crisis services also suggest positive results. MST achieved the targeted positive outcomes. The vast majority of youth remained at home, in school, and had no new arrests. MST team outcomes on these measures exceeded the national targets in fiscal year 25.
18: Cornwall says instances where Project Bravo is needed of improvements to ensure help is available to all who need it must be ensured.
4: The number of teams offering these services has barely grown since Project Bravo launched. As I mentioned, they're really hard to staff and they're expensive. And the Center for Evidence-Based Partnerships in Virginia has helped to cover the startup cost and training of some MST and FFT teams historically. However, they have limited capacity and are not able to help every team that expresses interest in offering these services.
18: Cornwall says lawmakers must also look to address reports of workers misusing Project Bravo. Live at the News Center, Clark Palmer, WFIR News.
19: And coming up this morning, more of your top local news, including a man being hospitalized after a police chase and a suspect wanted in Campbell County arrested in New York City. I'm Joey Self.
2: We're feeling like summer once again in our hometowns this week. Highs this afternoon reach the 80s and 90s, and summertime stickiness makes us feel a couple degrees warmer than we actually are. Overnight lows cool down to the sticky 60s, and then our cold front moves through overnight into Friday. It is going to bring some cooler air in the mid-80s tomorrow afternoon, but most notably, any soaking downpours have resulted in a marginal level one risk to see some flash flooding. From WDBJ7, I'm First Alert Meteorologist Ava Herrera on WFIR.
19: Fair skies, 74 degrees, back over 2, Clark Palmer.
18: Joey, a Roanoke man was hospitalized and charged with DUI after Botetourt County Sheriff's deputies say he crashed while driving recklessly. Last month, deputies pursued 29-year-old Chase Dorman after seeing him travel recklessly at more than 100 miles an hour westbound on Route 460.
0: Dorman lost control of his vehicle and then crashed into an embankment on Cloverdale Road. The impact caused Dorman's face to hit the windshield, having him sustain multiple injuries. A Forest man is facing warrants for public indecency in Campbell County, was recently arrested in New York City, and has since been extradited back to Virginia. 18-year-old Eli Howard was taken into custody by NYPD officers who allegedly caught him performing a lewd act in public on the George Washington Bridge. Howard is being held in the Blue Ridge Regional Jail without bond. The Virginia State Police say 10 people died in 8 crashes along Virginia roadways during the Labor Day holiday. Three of those killed were pedestrians. In addition, 3 people were killed in a vehicle crash that occurred Sunday along Interstate 66 in Fairfax County. There were also 10 fatalities over the Labor Day holiday in 2025. The FBI recently informed Virginia U.S. congressman Suhas Subramaniam that they recorded conversations he had with State Senator Louise Lucas before Lucas's Portsmouth office and a business she owned was raided in May amid an alleged bribery and corruption investigation that focused on Lucas. Subramaniam tells CNN he has learned very little about circumstances surrounding these wiretaps.
3: She was one of the leading architects of the redistricting referendum that we had in Virginia, right? The Democratic led redistricting referendum. And so weeks before the election for that, they were listening in on her conversations and they were listening on my conversations with her. And so I want to know, why was I not notified until about 4 or 5 months later by snail mail?
0: The FBI has not commented on why those phone calls were tapped between March 6th and April 5th. A major health science facility in downtown Roanoke is opening its doors to advance commercial medical research. WFIR's Ian Price has the latest.
5: Virginia Tech Foundation Chief Executive Officer Elizabeth McClanahan presented an update to City Council earlier this week on Rova Labs inside the landmark Darth Vader building, as it was referred to, because of the dark exterior glass design at 1030 South Jefferson Street.
6: Much more than a building. It is about the continued growth of Roanoke's biotechnology innovation corridor and the power of partnership. For more than 3 decades now, Virginia Tech and the Virginia Tech Foundation have believed in and invested in the future of Roanoke. And we are proud to have been a very small part of the collaborations that have helped build this momentum in the region's biotech ecosystem.
5: Carilion Clinic contributed the property to help recruit out-of-state cancer research startups like Luminary Therapeutics to the Star City. McClanahan presented more than just the update to City Council this week.
6: This brings us to the particularly meaningful moment where we give you back money from all the money that you gave us to build the building because we actually didn't spend it all, which is great. And these funds represent the money remaining after completion of the interior renovation, full equipping and furnishing of the labs and offices, and the completion of the exterior facade.
5: Additional biotech firms are expected to move into the renovated facility over the coming months. Ian Price, WFIR News.
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19: 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Get you up to date in sports here in a few minutes. WFIR, depend on it.
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19: Sunny today, only a slight chance of a shower, about 20% with a high of 93. Right now, 74 degrees, back over 2. Clark Palmer.
0: Joey, Franklin County Board of Supervisors member Mike Meredith has officially ended a bid to regain his seat after an abrupt resignation during a board meeting last month. Merida's decision to step away from the board came after plans to bring a data center to the county fell through. Merida says regaining his seat would be an uphill battle for the county, and the cost of continuing for both himself and for the taxpayers who would be responsible for the county's legal fees would be significant. Music, theater, cinema presented this fall and into early 2027 by Virginia Tech students majoring in any arts discipline and joined by other Hokies on campus who aren't necessarily majoring in the arts. Tech School of Performing Arts has released its fall schedule and are mostly free and open to the general public, as WFIR's G. Morano tells us.
1: Pick an instrument and there's probably a student recital focused on that instrument on the Tech campus sometime this fall and into early winter. Some who are studying something completely different but still play an instrument will also be found at some of these events, says Ariana Wyatt, an associate dean for outreach engagement for the College of Architecture, Arts, and Design at Virginia Tech.
9: We also just want to share the joy of music and art with our community. The recitals are a combination of recitals that feature our students, concerts that feature our faculty. And then we also do have some guest artists that we bring in predominantly to work with our students.
1: Wyatt says the general public is welcome to come see what's happening at the Squire Center, the Creativity and Innovation District, and the Center for the Arts during the fall season. From Virginia Tech School of Performing Arts, see the school's website for more about the fall semester events.
9: The vast majority are free. Our faculty concerts are all free. Our student concerts are free, with the exception of our ensemble concerts, which are ticketed, but it's going to cost $10 to $15. They're not high ticket items. And then our guest recitals are often ticketed.
1: The fall season is already underway with a two-piano spectacular paying tribute to the great piano duos of the past. Tonight, Gene Morano, WFIR News.
0: For about a decade, the NASCAR Foundation has been delivering plush Speedy Bears and big checks to children's hospitals to support pediatric medical care while bringing some smiles to the faces of young patients. Yesterday, 40 of those Speedy Bears and a $10,000 check were presented at Carilion Children's Hospital at Tanglewood. Karen Parker is Managing Director for Business Operations at Martinsville Speedway.
10: When you can help the children, I mean, that's what it's all about. And hopefully this $10,000 will do a lot of wonderful things and help the children. And, of course, the Speedy Bears just bring a smile to the kids' faces every time we deliver those. We do it once a year, and every track that's a NASCAR-owned track, we'll do it in their community.
0: Several Carilion Children's patients and family members, along with some of the Carilion Children's medical team, were waiting at an entrance for the Speedy Bear gift boxes to arrive. You're never more than 10 minutes from local news. Mornings on WFIR. I'm Clark Palmer.
19: Coming up on 743, Dolly Parton's first posthumous song has been released.
11: The first posthumous release featuring Dolly Parton has arrived 2 weeks after her death at age 80.
12: Oh, honey, babe, I'm bound to ride. Don't you want to go?
11: The song Bound to Ride is for a Stanley Brothers tribute album. Parton recorded her vocal for the traditional bluegrass tune alone at her own studio during COVID surge back in 2022. The song was first popularized by the Stanley Brothers in a 1964 recording. The album Where the Soul Never Dies features Willie Nelson, Sierra Ferrell, Dierks Bentley, and more. It's out October 16th. Michelle Polino, Fox News.
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17: Let's go to sports here, and we began with the NFL opening game of the regular season last night. Seahawks beat New England. It was 13-10. Coming up tonight, San Francisco will play the Rams in Australia. Sunday, it's Washington at Philadelphia. 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We have Norfolk State of Virginia, the Cavaliers. 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Saturday, Old Dominion at Virginia Tech. 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Gardner Webb plays at Liberty. Wagner at JMU. It's a home opener Saturday for Rollo College. 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Major League Baseball tonight. We have Colorado at the Yankees. Tampa Bay this afternoon is at Atlanta. Men's college basketball, the ACC, announcing their schedule for the upcoming season. Virginia opens conference play December 29th at Clemson. The Hokies at Castle Coliseum December 30th against Louisville. Tennis and a U.S. Open, the women's semis tonight. Jessica Pegula and Coco Gauff will be in action. The men's semis tomorrow featuring Francis Tiafoe against Ben Shelton. NASCAR, the playoffs continue Sunday in Illinois. That'll be at Worldwide Technology Raceway. In sad news from the hockey world, longtime player, coach, and broadcaster Barry Melrose has passed away at the age of 70.
20: Melrose was diagnosed with Parkinson's disease in 2023. He served as coach of the LA Kings during their run of the Stanley Cup final in 1993. He also coached the Tampa Bay Lightning for 16 games in 2008. Melrose appeared in 335 career games as a defenseman in the NHL with Winnipeg, Toronto, and Detroit. But it was his work as a broadcaster for ESPN that fans will remember most. He joined the network in 1996, quickly becoming a favorite of viewers over more than 25 years. Barry Melrose was 70. Jay Berman, Fox News.
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17: All right, no traffic headaches at the moment that we know of. If you see anything, let us know. We'll pass it along. 74 degrees.
2: We're tracking the return of showers and storms this week. I'm First Alert meteorologist Ava Herrera.
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0: Members of the state Senate's Behavioral Health Commission held a hearing this week that analyzed the Commonwealth's Behavioral Health Program, Project Bravo. I'm WFIR's Clark Palmer.
1: Virginia Tech School of Performing Arts has released its Fall Season Plus schedule, primarily featuring performances from talented students in the School of Performing Arts. I'm WFIR's Gene Marano.
17: Roanoke City officials say a city email account was compromised following a May 6 interaction with a phishing email that appeared legitimate. An investigation determined the phishing software looked at the employee's email contacts for the purpose of harvesting email login credentials. Early voting for the midterm election begins a week from tomorrow. 6th District Democratic Congressional candidate Beth Macy spoke with WFIR's Gene Marano about her uphill challenge. More in a longer listen segment this morning at 8:45. Fox News.
2: Gianna Gelosi. President Trump spoke at night one of the RNC's midterm convention for nearly 2 hours with a new type of pitch. Keep Republicans in power. Get a $5,000 check.
21: I will issue a dividend to every adult citizen in the United States of America for $5,000.
22: But he warns if Republicans lose this November's congressional elections, the Democrats will work to undo not just his economic policies, but also border control and crime reduction.
2: Fox's Evan Brown, Vice President J.D. Vance keynotes tonight, and today marks the one-year anniversary of the Charlie Kirk assassination.
23: Kirk was well known for his college campus visits and impact on young voters nationwide, opening up the floor to debate while encouraging political participation. His supporters saw his death as a call to action.
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4: 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I'm Gene Marano. This Saturday, the Roanoke Symphony Orchestra kicks off the 2026-27 season with Symphony Under the Stars, a free concert at Elmwood Park featuring familiar overtures, movie scores, and a salute to the military. David Stewart Wiley is the RSO's music director and conductor.
5: 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It remains one of the biggest events in our region. We have the incredible vocalist Brian Thorsett, who's joining us, a tenor. 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
4: Sunday at 4 p.m. is the deadline for submitting nominations for the annual Perry F. Kendig Awards, which honors a local artist, an arts organization, and a business or individual supporter of arts and culture. Painter and portrait specialist Whitney Brock was a winner last year. Brock didn't even know she had been nominated.
6: You're not really told that, and it's awesome that somebody's out there that nominates you, that thinks you are actually doing something to impact our culture and our community.
4: See KendigAwards.com to make a submission by this Sunday at 4 p.m. The award ceremony is October 20th at Hollins University. An opening ceremony at the Olin Halls Gallery at Roanoke College this Friday night from 6 to 8 p.m. for Marks of Memory, which examines time, data, ancestry, and personal experience through the multidisciplinary art of Veronica Jackson, Larissa Rogers, and Annette Lawrence. Samantha Meyer is the assistant gallery director at Olin Hall.
6: Exploring how personal and collective histories get remembered and preserved and disseminated, and ask prompt questions to us about thinking about what stories get told, who gets remembered, and what sort of data gets counted and recorded.
4: 1 week from now, beginning on Wednesday, September 16th at Mill Mountain Theater, the Broadway musical Smash from Rodgers and Hammerstein, Oklahoma, featuring a diverse group of black actors cast in the lead roles as Curly the Cowboy and Lori, the headstrong farm girl. Matt Shields is the executive director at Mill Mountain Theater.
7: We've been talking about Oklahoma for years. This is our 62nd season at Mill Mountain Theater, and the last time we did it was right after the fire on the mountain. We were in the Grandin Theater, and so I wanted to take that same energy of new beginnings with Oklahoma to Mill Mountain.
4: The play Wait Until Dark opens at Little Town Players for two weekends beginning this Friday. That's in Bedford. Larry Fleet at Dr. Pepper Park this Friday. Yonder Mountain String Band at the Dog Bowl Outdoor Music Venue at Black Dog Salvage this Saturday. 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
10: Temperatures this afternoon are bringing the heat, but if you're a fan of that more fall-like weather, thankfully you don't have to wait a whole lot longer. After cresting in the 90s this afternoon, some cooler air is on the horizon. By your Saturday and Sunday, we're back to the mid-80s in most hometowns, and it's all due to a cold front moving through this afternoon. As it sweeps through, it is going to briefly dry out our air, so any residual stickiness is going to be a bit more pleasant as we get toward the weekend. Now, the most notable shift we'll feel as the cold front moves through, it's going to be some wet weather. Some showers and some localized thunderstorms are possible for your Friday and your Saturday. Coverage is looking fairly scattered, so several hometowns won't even see any raindrops. Any soaking downpours that do move through, though, could be bringing some localized flood risk. We dry out as the weekend comes to a close, and early next week brings highs in the upper 80s and plenty of sunshine. From WDBJ 7, I'm First Alert Meteorologist Ava Herrera on WFIR.
11: And right now it's fair 74. The two NASA astronauts who led the Artemis II moonshot earlier this year are leaving spaceflight behind. NASA announcing Wednesday that Artemis II Commander Reid Wiseman and pilot Victor Glover will no longer serve as active astronauts, but will continue to support the moon exploration program as emeritus astronauts. Some of the cockpit recordings of the deadly Amazon cargo plane that crashed in Miami last Sunday have been released with some shocking findings.
12: One of the two pilots repeatedly warned they were coming in too fast and at the last second urged them to abort the landing. The National Transportation Safety Board interviewed both pilots. The agency says the other pilot didn't consistently respond to the speed warnings before the crash. The plane barreled off the runway and smashed into a van carrying workers. It then hit a compact SUV as the aircraft slid across a road and caught fire. The five people killed were all in the van. Five others were hurt. Tom Rigotti, Fox News.
11: 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Hokies will host ODU Saturday. Lane Stadium Tech opened with a win last Saturday over VMI, while ODU opened with a win over Norfolk State. The last time Old Dominion played Virginia Tech was last season at Lane Stadium, a game in which the Monarchs won 45-26. Talking about their win over Norfolk State and their matchup with Tech, it's Old Dominion head coach Ricky Ronnie.
13: Good win on Saturday. Good way to start the season off. We've got some things we got to clean up on offense, defense, and special teams. We know we've got a big challenge, you know, that we're going to have this Saturday, but we're excited about that opportunity.
11: Well, as far as being familiar with each other, Coach Franklin and Coach Ronnie surely are, as they have coached together before at Kansas State, Vanderbilt, and at Penn State. So look forward to a good game here on Saturday in Blacksburg. Old Dominion at Virginia Tech. Coverage begins early, WFIR at 10 a.m., kickoff at noon. It's been Tech Time on WFIR, brought to you by the Virginia Lottery.
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15: 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Back to your inbox. 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It's exempt because the people who write the laws also send the political spam. You can try to block the sender, but every day they change the sending address. Your only real option is manually deleting every single morning and every single evening.
11: 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Top local stories, about 6 minutes.
16: I'm Clark Palmer. Behavioral experts in the Commonwealth say while a program launched in 2021 is showing some positive results, changes are needed to address misuse.
17: I'm Gene Moreno. Virginia Tech School of Performing Arts has released its fall schedule that are mostly free and open to the public.
11: No traffic issues right now or complications as you make your way to work on the morning commute. 20% chance of a shower or storm today, otherwise sunny and warm. And we have a high at about 93. Later tonight, partly cloudy, 69. Tomorrow, 70% chance on the storms and rain, 88. 80% chance Saturday, 83. And then we begin to cool down a little bit, and we have all sunshine back by Sunday. Fair start this morning. It's still at 74 degrees. Get a forecast high today at 93. Top stories coming up now from ABC News.
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18: From ABC News, I'm Sheery, Preston. The first

0: They're going to introduce bills to try to actually make this dividend real. But this is going to go over like a lead balloon with some Republicans. The U.S. is in a $40 trillion deficit.
1: The first lawsuits have been filed that Amazon cargo plane crash on Sunday.
2: The five victims who were killed were in a van just finishing their shift cleaning planes at the airport. Now, some of their families are filing wrongful death lawsuits, including the family of Carlos Acosta Fajardo. And the attorney for victim Yoel Rodriguez Naranjo questions why a decades-old plane was operational.
1: ABC's Andrea Fuji. Crews are now repairing and inspecting 1,500 miles of power lines in Hawaii. They were brought down by Hurricane Lowell, and it could take weeks before all of it is restored. And in Southern California, the remnants of Hurricane Marie slamming the coast as potentially historic El Nino conditions continue to unfold. Monster waves have pushed debris ashore and damaged homes. This is ABC News.
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1: Federal health officials are warning broccoli sprouts are the latest produce making people sick in at least 3 states.
4: 22 sick, 2 in the hospital. The outbreak currently in Idaho, Montana, and Washington. Across the country for back to school, it's no shredded lettuce, no jalapenos at many districts that ABC News has reached out to. Neither is part of any current recall, but districts say they're acting out of an abundance of caution after this summer's scare. Wayne Cabot, ABC News.
1: Tomorrow, of course, marks 25 years since nearly 3,000 people were killed in the 9/11 attacks. Those who lost loved ones have spent the last quarter century recovering and rebuilding their lives. Here's ABC's Michelle Franzen.
5: In New Jersey, Lisa Patterson remembers dropping off twins Lucy and Wyatt at preschool when she learned about the 9/11 attacks. She lost her husband, Stephen, who worked in the North Tower.
6: I've been picking up pieces of shattered, you know, heartaches along the way in the three of us. But we're doing remarkably well, and I'm so thankful.
5: Lisa continues to advocate for her son, Wyatt, who has a brain injury, but she says she's also getting a chance to think about what's next.
6: I just want to relax and take time and not feel guilty, like, you know, read on the beach and ride my bike and take beach walks.
5: Michelle Franzen, ABC News, New York.
1: Last night, 2,977 drones flew over Lower Manhattan, recreating the outline of the World Trade Center. Sherry Preston, ABC News.
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8: Good morning, it's 8:05, smooth traffic flow, that's good news always. Right now it's 74 degrees.
9: We're tracking a marginal flash flood risk in several communities tomorrow.
8: Top local story this hour, state behavioral experts say while a program launched in 2021 is showing positive results, changes are needed to address misuse. WFIR's Clark Palmer has more now live in the news center. Clark.
10: Joey, back in 2021, the Commonwealth launched Project Bravo to provide Virginia Medicaid members with 6 new behavioral health services, including intensive family and community-based treatment for young people ages 11 to 18, and mobile crisis response for individuals experiencing a behavioral health care crisis. During a state Senate Behavioral Health Commission hearing this week, Abigail Cornwall with the Behavioral Health Commission told members that Project Bravo has had some success since its creation.
11: For crisis, Project Bravo expanded the continuum by adding a full set

0: of crisis services that serve individuals at all stages of crisis. We found that in addition to adding new services, access to intensive outpatient services has improved under Project Bravo, but utilization remains low for several of these services.
1: Irva Cornwall says lawmakers must take a look at reducing instances where Project Bravo has been misused.
0: We heard reports of providers coaching members to request a mobile crisis dispatch, of mobile crisis teams resolving crises in less than 15 minutes, and of providers billing multiple mobile crisis responses for a single individual. Some improper use also seems to be driven by gaps in other supports, most specifically housing. Providers report using community stabilization to cover food or shelter for members who have no safe place to go after a crisis. Medicaid does not cover housing or employment supports.
1: According to Cornwall, young people who took part in multisystemic and functional family therapies experienced positive outcomes. Live at the News Center, Clark Palmer, WFIR News.
2: Coming up this morning, more of your top local news, including a phishing scam impacting a Roanoke City email account, and a suspect indicted following a double homicide in Shelley South.
3: We've reached the very top of the temperature roller coaster this week. Highs this afternoon reach the upper 80s and the low 90s in several communities. We're tracking a good bit of sunshine through the afternoon, and humidity levels are bringing the stickiness as well. Our next weather maker arrives this afternoon. A cold front sweeping through leads to some scattered showers and some storms for your Friday. Most hometowns are under a marginal level 1 threat to see some flash flooding. From WDBJ7, I'm First Alert meteorologist Ava Herrera on WFIR.
2: Bear skies, 74 degrees. More news right back over to Clark Palmer.
1: Joey, a Roanoke City grand jury returned 8 felony indictments on Tuesday against Jamal Crump in connection with a February double homicide. Police say Crump faces 2 counts of first-degree murder, robbery, and firearm offenses in the fatal shootings of 35-year-old Kareem Porter and 37-year-old Jeffrey Meadows. Detectives utilized license plate reader technology along with physical evidence to build the case against Crump. Roanoke City officials say a city email account was compromised following a May 6th interaction with a phishing email that appeared legitimate. The city locked access to that compromised email account within a day and contacted an insurance company to launch a cybersecurity investigation. The insurance company's investigation determined that the phishing software looked at the employee's email contacts for the purpose of harvesting email login credentials. And leaders in the Star City paused this week to honor local families that were impacted by substance use disorders. WFIR's Ian Price has that story.
4: Roanoke Mayor Joe Cobb noted at the city council meeting this week that personal testimonies from grieving families reflect both heartbreak and resilience across the community.
5: I was able to present a proclamation at the Overdose Awareness Day, which I think this is the third year we've done this at the Taubman Museum of Art, and it grows every year. It's an opportunity for community members to gather to remember loved ones who've died of overdose. We heard 3 very compelling stories and how the lives were too short, but their legacy continues to live on, not only through their family members, but through the community.
4: Mayor Cobb told council that close collaboration between municipal partners and healthcare providers is driving the shift.
5: It's also an opportunity for all of the organizations in our valley that work together to make a difference. Their efforts have led to about a 40% decline in ER visits related to overdose over the last several years and close to 60% reduction in overdose deaths. So I think those are important data points for us to remember, and grateful to the Roanoke Valley Collective Response and all of our community partners who are a part of that.
4: Local health groups plan to continue offering free overdose prevention and recovery training throughout September. Ian Price, WFIR News.
1: Organizers of Roanoke's Henry Street Festival next Saturday, September the 19th, are shifting focus to regional heritage and local talent for this year's celebration at Elmwood Park. And no big-name concert to end the event as in recent years. The Harrison Museum of African American Culture announced that festival's family reunion theme will be trading a national headliner for a showcase of local artists, food, and community history. Eric Beasley is the board chair for the Harrison Museum at Melrose Plaza.
6: We truly want to capture that piece of the festival, and we don't need to do that with a headliner. We don't need to do that with a national artist. You may recognize some of the folks that are on the list, right? But it's because you went to high school with them, not because you saw them on the BET Awards. We do believe that maintaining the feel of the community is what's really important about the festival.
1: The Henry Street Festival at Elmwood Park, one week from this Saturday, runs from 1 until 9 p.m. and is a fundraiser as well for the Harrison

0: Museum of African American Culture. Tickets are $25, and those 12 and under are free. The Humble Hustle Company will co-host what has been dubbed the Family Reunion Experience. And construction has officially started on a major expansion of the Bedford County Sheriff's Office. The project will replace trailers that have been used by deputies and staff for 25 years. Work will add approximately 15,000 square feet to the sheriff's office and is expected to take more than a year to complete. Live at the WFR News Center, I'm Clark Palmer.
1: Coming up now, drivers who speed near two Blacksburg schools going to be subject to fines. And we'll get you up to date in sports on the way. A recap of the NFL regular season opener last night coming up. WFIR, depend on.
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1: Okay, sunny today, warm 93, we cool down a little bit by tomorrow at 88 with a chance of showers. We made it up to 75, back over 2 o'clock, Palmer.
0: Joey, Blacksburg drivers who speed near two schools will now be subject to fines. The town's school zone speed safety program shifted from warnings to enforcement this week, with $100 civil fines going out to anyone caught driving 11 miles an hour or over the posted school zone speed limit. Cameras have been set up near Blacksburg Middle School and on Price's Fork Road and Gilbert Lincoln Elementary School on Tom's Creek Road. A 30-day warning period began back on August the 10th. The town of Hinton has partnered with Taxing Authority Consulting Services, or TAX, to assist with the collection of delinquent taxes and certain eligible unpaid accounts. This partnership is designed to improve collection efforts while providing residents with additional resources and flexible payment options. Residents whose eligible accounts are referred to TAX will receive written notification by mail before any additional collection actions are considered. The Virginia Tech School of Performing Arts has released its Fall Season Plus schedule, primarily featuring performances by students in the School of Performing Arts. More details now from WFIR's G. Morano.
8: A semester of events that are mostly free and open to the public will showcase talent from the Virginia Tech community, students, and staffers, with guest artists showing up to perform as well. Included are a number of ensemble concerts featuring jazz, wind instruments, and percussion. Ariana Wyatt is the Associate Dean for Outreach Engagement for the College of Architecture, Arts, and Design at Virginia Tech.
9: A large population of the ensemble are non-majors, are people who have grown up loving and performing and studying music or theater and want to continue that but are not necessarily majoring in it, but want to stay engaged. And so we're really happy to be able to feature the work of our broad and vast student body here at Virginia Tech.
8: Wyatt says it's not only students from Virginia Tech that will perform during the fall 2026 season.
9: We have high schoolers come and participate and perform with our student ensembles. So that's the honor band in January. That's honor orchestra.

0: on our choir in October. Those events are always really fun because you get a really large ensemble with many high schoolers.
1: There were also Tech student performances featuring tuba, piano, and guitar. And on December 6th, the Virginia Tech Choir joins forces with the Blacksburg Master Chorale for a special concert. The Virginia Tech Theater Program will also stage two plays this fall, the Tony Award-winning comedy Eureka Day and Dance Nation. Gene Moreno, WFIR News.
2: 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I'm Clark Palmer.
3: All right, 8:16, we go to sports. NFL regular season opener last night. Seattle coming out with a 13-10 win over New England. Game 2 of the NFL season featuring the Rams and 49ers tonight in Melbourne, Australia, is where that ball game is going to be played. Fox's Jay Berman has the preview of the NFL's longest road trip ever.
4: The game is scheduled to kick off at 8:35 p.m. Eastern time. That's 10:35 a.m. local time in Australia on Friday. Both teams enter with lofty expectations, both coming off double-digit wins in 2025. In fact, many experts believe the Rams are the team to beat heading into this season. Standout defensive lineman Aaron Donald did not make the trip for L.A. He continues to work his way back into game shape following 2 years of retirement. San Fran hoping to get plenty of playing time for both tight end George Kittle and defensive lineman Nick Bosa, both of whom are coming off injuries. Los Angeles, which won the last matchup between the rivals back in November, favored by 3.5 points. The game can be viewed on Netflix. Jay Berman, Fox News.
3: 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Gardner Webb plays at Liberty, Wagner at JMU. 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All right, Major League Baseball this afternoon. Tampa Bay at Atlanta tonight. Colorado at the Yankees. Men's college basketball, where the ACC announced the schedule for the upcoming season. Virginia opens conference play December 29th at Clemson. Virginia Tech at Castle Coliseum December 30th against Louisville. Tennis and the U.S. Open. Well, we have the women's semifinals. That'll be coming up tonight. And on court will be Coco Gauff and Jessica Pegula. The men's semis tomorrow featuring Francis Tiafoe against Ben Shelton. NASCAR, the playoffs continue Sunday, Worldwide Technology Raceway, Illinois. That's sports, WFIR.
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3: Again, morning commute traffic rolling along smoothly, no accidents or incidents, 75 degrees.
6: Our next weather maker arrives today. I'm First Alert meteorologist Ava Herrera.
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2: State behavioral experts say a program launched back in 2021 is showing some positive results, but changes are needed. I'm WFIR's Clark Palmer.
1: Music, theater, cinema presented this fall and into early 2027 by Virginia Tech students majoring in an arts discipline and joined by other Hokies on campus who aren't necessarily majoring in the arts. Tech School of Performing Arts has released its fall schedule. I'm WFIR's Gene Moreno.
3: Franklin County Board of Supervisors member Mike Meredith has officially ended a bid to regain his seat after an abrupt resignation during a board meeting last month. His decision to step away came after plans to bring a data center to the county fell through. Early voting for the midterm election begins a week from tomorrow's 6th District. Democratic Congressional Candidate Beth Macy spoke with WFIR's Gene Moreno about her uphill challenge. You'll be able to hear more in a longer listen segment this morning right around 8:45. Time now for the Money Monitor Business Headlines. Wednesday, the S&P lost 0.5%. The Dow gave up 0.8%. NASDAQ dropped 0.6%. Apple yesterday unveiling its latest generation of iPhones, including a widely anticipated foldable version called Duo. The company's new CEO, John Ternus, who took over from Tim Cook September 1st, introduced the latest lineup at the Steve Jobs Theater. Regular gas on average for our region this morning, up 6 cents from yesterday at $4.02 a gallon.
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2: I'm Charles Payne, and this is the Fox Business Report.
3: Crude oil prices are higher, but stock futures are also mostly higher. The global benchmark for oil, Brent crude, has now topped $102 a barrel. West Texas Intermediate, U.S. oil, is at $97. Interest rates on government bonds are higher. The 10-year Treasury yield has topped 4.8%, its highest level since 2023. American Eagle Outfitters shares are down more than 11%. It was bringing in more money in the recent quarter, but it has a backlog of unsold merchandise. Auto supplier Belron, the parent company of the Safelite Auto Glass Company, is exploring a stock launch. The company is based in the United Kingdom. It employs around 32,000 people in 42 countries. That's your Fox Business Report. I'm Ginny Cosolda, invested in you.
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8: The summertime temperatures are back in our hometowns this afternoon. Highs reach the 80s and 90s, and rising humidity not only makes us feel sticky, it also makes us feel a couple degrees warmer. Although we're pretty toasty for this point in early September, this heat is not unprecedented or record-breaking, just a little bit uncomfortable. Thankfully, some more mild air is on the horizon with the passage of a Thursday afternoon cold front. Sweeping through during late today, it does result in some scattered wet weather for your Friday. Thankfully, we aren't anticipating any widespread storms, but some scattered downpours have resulted in a marginal flood risk. We continue to see some scattered wet weather into your Saturday, and then we dry out as the weekend comes to a close, reducing to a 20% rain chance and some much cooler, drier air behind the cold front. Saturday and Sunday temperatures reach the low to mid 80s. From WDBJ 7, I'm First Alert Meteorologist Ava Herrera on WFIR.
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2: And let me say something here. Not every Republican you're going to vote for is going to be one that you love or even maybe even like. Maybe your Republican's a bit of a rhino. Maybe your Republican is not willing to fight. Maybe your Republican just goes along to get along, and he's one of these guys that the best job he's ever going to have in his life is being a member of Congress, and that'll be the most money that they'll ever make in their life. I don't know. But if he's not supporting this DSA radicalism, that's not the uniparty that Linda and I were arguing about last week. There is a clear line of demarcation there.
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3: 828, time for Tyler Lyon from the Grandin Film Lab at the movies. 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
4: I'm Gene Reynolds, Tyler Lyon from the Grandin Film Lab. Practical Magic 2, a multi-generational family of witches, cursed to be loveless for centuries, attempts to break the spell by confronting dark secrets and sacrificing for each other. This is a sequel to Practical Magic, directed by Griffin Dunne, which is about two witch sisters raised by their eccentric aunts in a small town facing closed-minded prejudice and a curse. That movie was released in 1998, so this is one of those cases, Tyler, we've seen once in a while where a sequel's many years, if not decades later, makes me think of The Devil Wears Prada, too.
5: I think this is sort of a new era in that for filmmaking. Legacy sequels, 25 years in the making. Not in the case of Devil Wears Prada 2, it wasn't quite 25 years. I think it was only 20 years. Movies that maybe were never originally envisioned as having a sequel are now getting new storylines for similar characters, but definitely reframing in a modern context, too. So it's kind of exciting because you don't have the pressure of being franchise. It's interesting to see what do they bring to the table to just rehash something familiar, but make it something new too.
4: Especially when it's a comfort level, people who like Sandra Bullock, Nicole Kidman, Stockard Channing is back in this one as well from the original Practicals. There's a kind of a comfort level with certain people. And maybe you're curious to see what people look like 20 years later.
5: Yeah, and I think it's going to be really fun for those actors to see what kind of chemistry they still have all these years later, getting to work with someone who they enjoy and had a really successful run the first go-around, too.
4: And Sandra Bullock always has a good sense of humor. She's kind of tongue-in-cheek. And Susan Beer directs this. She directed Sandra Bullock in Bird Box, which was a tour de force for Bullock, so there's a comfort level there. Fans of the original Practical Magic and fans of Bullock and Kidman may seem like old home week for them.
5: Of course, also, let's not ignore the fact that it's coming out just before we get into sort of the Halloween season. So if you're looking for a taste of fall a little bit earlier, I think this will be something that helps scratch the itch.
3: That was Tyler Lyon at the movies. Practical Magic 2 playing this weekend at the Grandin Theater. We do have your top local stories on the way in a couple of minutes. Weather for today, 20% chance of a shower. Otherwise, sunny, 93, partly cloudy tonight and 69. 70% chance of storms tomorrow with a high of 88, 80% on Saturday with a high of 83. Should be nice by Sunday. Right now it's fair. We're at 75 degrees, 8:30 at WFIR. 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
6: ABC News, I'm Sherry Preston. The Republicans holding their first ever midterm convention in Dallas. The president promising $5,000 checks for every American adult if the GOP keeps control of Congress in November. Even that, however, might not be enough. ABC's Mary Bruce with more from Dallas.
7: With the president's approval rating at a record low 33%, some Republican candidates in competitive races are opting to skip this convention entirely. Now, tonight on night two, Vice President J.D. Vance will be the headline address, but the president is also expected expected to speak again.
6: The European Union Central Bank has raised interest rates to cool inflation, being fueled by high oil prices triggered from the Iran war. Last night, a tribute to those killed in the 9/11 attacks.
8: 2,977 drones, one drone for every victim who lost their life on 9/11. The lights took to the skies and then recreated the outline of the Twin Towers.
6: ABC's Sam Champion. Tomorrow, of course, marks 25 years since the towers fell. This is ABC News.
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10: 8:31, we have fair conditions, smooth traffic flow, 75 degrees.
11: The weekend ahead brings some cooler air, but some localized rain.
10: In our top local story, behavioral health experts in the Commonwealth calling for the General Assembly to reform a key program. WFIR's Clark Palmer with details live in the news center. Clark.
12: Joey, members of the state Senate's Behavioral Health Commission held a hearing on Tuesday that analyzed the Commonwealth's behavioral health program, Project Bravo, which aims to provide Virginia Medicaid members with six new behavioral health services, such as functional family therapy, multi-systemic therapy, and residential crisis stabilization. Abigail Cornwall with the Behavioral Health Commission told members young people ages 11 to 18 have directly benefited from resources provided by Project Bravo.
13: Where the state does have outcome data, the results are encouraging. Most youth who receive MST and FFT experienced positive outcomes, and the available outcomes measured for ACT and crisis services also suggest positive results. MST achieved the targeted positive outcomes. The vast majority of youth remained at home, in school, and had no new arrests. MST team outcomes on these measures exceeded the national targets in fiscal year 25.
12: But Cornwall says Project Bravo is in need of improvements to ensure help is available to all who may need it.
13: The number of teams offering these services has barely grown since Project Bravo launched. As I mentioned, they're really hard to staff and they're expensive. And the Center for Evidence-Based Partnerships in Virginia has helped to cover the startup cost and training of some MST and FFT teams historically. However, they have limited capacity and are not able to help every team that expresses interest in offering these services.
12: Cornwall says lawmakers must also look to address reports of workers misusing Project Bravo. Live at the News Center, Clark Palmer, WFIR News.
10: And on the way this morning, more of your top local news. We'll tell you about a man hospitalized after a police chase. And a suspect wanted in Campbell County was arrested, but arrested in New York City. I'm Joey Self.
11: We're feeling like summer once again in our hometowns this week. Highs this afternoon reach the 80s and 90s, and summertime stickiness makes us feel a couple degrees warmer than we actually are. Overnight lows cool down to the sticky 60s, and then our cold front moves through overnight into Friday. It is going to bring some cooler air in the mid-80s tomorrow afternoon, but most notably, any soaking downpours have resulted in a marginal level one risk to see some flash flooding. From WDBJ7, I'm First Alert Meteorologist Ava Herrera on WFIR.
10: 75 degrees, more news. Once again, Clark Palmer.
12: Joey, a Roanoke man was hospitalized and charged with DUI after Botetourt County Sheriff's deputies say he crashed while driving recklessly. Last month, deputies pursued 29-year-old Chase Dorman after seeing him travel at more than 100 miles an hour westbound on Route 460. Dorman then lost control of his vehicle and crashed into an embankment on Cloverdale Road. The impact caused Dorman's face to hit the windshield, and he sustained multiple injuries. A Forest man who is facing warrants for public indecency in Campbell County was recently arrested in New York City and has been extradited back to Virginia. 18-year-old Eli Howard was taken into custody by NYPD when officers allegedly caught him performing a lewd act in public on the George Washington Bridge. Howard is being held in the Blue Ridge Regional Jail without bond. Virginia State Police say 10 people died in 8 crashes along Virginia roadways over the Labor Day holiday. 3 of those killed were pedestrians. In addition, 3 people were killed in a vehicle crash that occurred Sunday along I-66 in Fairfax County. There were also 10 fatalities over the Labor Day holiday in 2025. Between March the 6th and April the 5th, the FBI reportedly listened in on conversations between Virginia Congressman Sue Silvermanium and State Senator Louise Lucas. This happened before FBI agents raided Lucas's Portsmouth office and business while looking into bribery and corruption allegations. Silvermanium tells CNN he wants answers about the situation, which happened right before April's redistricting referendum, which was spearheaded by Senator Lucas.
14: What else do they have on me? I remember when Republicans, after the January 6th insurrection happened, they were being investigated too for their part in that. And some of them had their phone transcripts turned over to

0: to investigators. And so they held up the government for weeks trying to get restitution in the form of millions of dollars because of that.
1: The FBI has not discussed why those conversations between Submanium and Lucas were wiretapped. A major health science facility in downtown Roanoke is set to open its doors to advance commercial medical research. More now from WFIR's Ian Price.
2: Virginia Tech Foundation Chief Executive Officer Elizabeth McClanahan presented an update to City Council earlier this week on Rova Labs inside the landmark Darth Vader building, as it was referred to, because of the dark exterior glass design at 1030 South Jefferson Street.
3: Much more than a building. It is about the continued growth of Roanoke's biotechnology innovation corridor and the power of partnership. For more than three decades now, Virginia Tech and the Virginia Tech Foundation have believed in and invested in the future of Roanoke. And we are proud to have been a very small part of the collaborations that have helped build this momentum in the region's biotech ecosystem.
2: Carilion Clinic contributed the property to help recruit out-of-state cancer research startups like Luminary Therapeutics to the Star City. McClanahan presented more than just the update to City Council this week.
3: This brings us to the particularly meaningful moment where we give you back money from all the money that you gave us to build the building, because we actually didn't spend it all, which is great. And these funds represent the money remaining after completion of the interior renovation, full equipping and furnishing of the labs and offices, and the completion of the exterior facade.
2: Additional biotech firms are expected to move into the renovated facility over the coming months. Ian Price, WFIR News.
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4: Weather for today is sunny, 93, partly cloudy tonight, 69, 70% chance of a shower or storm tomorrow with a high of 88, 75 degrees, back over 2, Clark Palmer.
1: Joey, Franklin County Board of Supervisors member Mike Meredith has officially ended a bid to regain his seat after an abrupt resignation during a board meeting last month. Meredith's decision to step away from the board came after plans to bring a data center to the county fell through. Meredith says regaining his seat would be an uphill battle with the county, and the cost of continuing for both himself and for the taxpayers who would be responsible for the county's legal fees would be significant. Music, theater, cinema presented this fall and into early 2027 by Virginia Tech students majoring in an arts discipline and joined by other Hokies on campus who aren't necessarily majoring in the arts. Tech School of Performing Arts has released its fall schedule that are mostly free and open to the public, as WFIR's G. Moran reports.
10: Pick an instrument, and there's probably a student recital focused on that instrument on the Tech campus sometime this fall and into early winter. Some who are studying something completely different but still play an instrument will also be found at some of these events, says Ariana Wyatt, an associate dean for outreach engagement for the College of Architecture, Arts, and Design at Virginia Tech.
11: We also just want to share the joy of music and art with our community. The recitals are a combination of recitals that feature our students, recitals that or concerts that feature our faculty. And then we also do have some guest artists that we bring in predominantly to work with our students.
10: Wyatt says the general public is welcome to come see what's happening at the Squire Center, the Creativity and Innovation District, and the Center for the Arts during the fall season. From Virginia Tech School of Performing Arts, see the school's website for more about the fall semester events.
11: Majority are free. Our faculty concerts are all free. Our student concerts are free, with the exception of our ensemble concerts, which are ticketed, but it's going to cost $10 to $15. They're not high ticket items. And then our guest recitals are often ticketed.
10: The fall season is already underway with a two-piano spectacular paying tribute to the great piano duos of the past tonight. Gene Morano, WFIR News.
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12: We're so thrilled to have partners like NASCAR and the Martinsville Motor Speedway, a little box that has teddy bears and a few other little toys and things for our kids. It raises spirits. It shows the connection with the community. 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
1: For the past decade, the NASCAR Foundation has been delivering those same Speedy Bears and big check donations for pediatric care to healthcare systems near racetracks where NASCAR Cup Series races are held. You're never more than 10 minutes from local news. 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I'm Clark Palmer.
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14: 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The University of Arizona Human Resources Life and Work Connections says it's a month about bodies and minds changing with time and living a healthy lifestyle to help folks move through those changes. 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Consistency matters more. 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I'm Lisa Brady, Fox News.
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4: All righty, it is 8:44. We go to sports. NFL last night, opening game of the regular season. Seattle beat New England 13-10. Coming up tonight, 49ers play the Rams in Australia. Sunday, Washington at Philadelphia. 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That ball game on the Rock Channel at 297.3 FM. Major League Baseball this afternoon. Tampa's at Atlanta. Tonight, Colorado at the Yankees. Men's college basketball, the ACC, has announced the schedule for the upcoming season. Virginia opens conference play December 29th at Clemson. Virginia Tech at Castle Coliseum December 30th against Louisville. Tennis in a U.S. Open, the women's semis tonight. On court, Jessica Pegula, Coco Gauff. Men's semis tomorrow, the feature match, Francis Tiafoe against Ben Shelton. In NASCAR, the playoffs continue Sunday, Worldwide Technology Raceway, Illinois. And at sports, WFIR.
13: 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Roanoke.
4: Good morning. It's 8:45. Morning commute traffic. No headaches right now that we know of. It's 75 degrees.
15: We're tracking the return of showers and storms this week. I'm First Alert meteorologist Ava Herrera.
4: We can run down this morning of our top local stories.
1: Members of the state Senate's Behavioral Health Commission held a hearing this week that analyzed the Commonwealth's Behavioral Health Program, Project Bravo. I'm WFIR's Clark Palmer.
10: The Virginia Tech School of Performing Arts has released its Fall Season Plus schedule, primarily featuring performances from talented students in the School of Performing Arts. I'm WFIR's Gene Marano.
4: Roanoke City officials say a city email account was compromised following a May 6th interaction with phishing email that appeared legitimate. An investigation determined that the phishing software looked at the employee's email contacts for the purpose of harvesting email login credentials. Longer listen segment on the way, 1 minute.
16: Fox News, I'm CJ Papa. President Trump speaking for nearly 2 hours during the first ever Republican midterm convention, promising a cash bonus if his party wins the election.
17: $5,000 to every American adult, that would have a price tag of an estimated $1.3 trillion, leading to some criticism from Democrats that it would essentially be a bribe for voters and would increase the deficit and inflation.
16: Fox's Bill Malusian in Dallas. The convention wraps up tonight. Turning Point USA holds Freedom Built to Last, honoring its founder and leader, Charlie Kirk, assassinated on this day a year ago. Tonight's event at Utah Valley University, where he was killed. 23-year-old Tyler Robinson will stand trial for his murder. Or pain at the pump, the price of gas rising quickly 12 cents over the past 2 days, stopping at $4.27 a gallon for regular. That from AAA.
4: All right, it's 8:47. Early voting for the midterm election beginning a week from this Friday, September the 18th, in the 6th Congressional District. Republican incumbent Ben Klein faces a challenge from Democrat Beth Macy. She's the award-winning former journalist, author of Dope Sick and four other books. For the last 10 months, she's been on the campaign trail. Beth Macy spoke with WFIR's Gene Marano recently about her uphill challenge. Here is a longer listen.
18: One of the things we're doing is, as we're running up and down the district, which is a huge district, it's the size of New Jersey, we're trying to meet folks in the middle. We're trying to meet them at their pain points, not necessarily their politics. We've been doing town halls with folks around veterans issues, around farmers, around immigration. What we're hearing is that people are suffering. The cost, the farmers are being killed by this war in Iran. The fertilizer has doubled. The diesel price is now back up over $6. Beef coming in from other places. They're really ticked off about that. I had a prominent Democrat, a fourth-generation business owner here in Roanoke, show up on my porch after Christmas with a big check. And he said, Beth, I've never voted for a Democrat in my life. And I said, let me be your first one. It won't hurt. As one farmer in Augusta County told me at a town hall, he said, people have to see the light or feel the pain. And if we can connect the pain to the policy, as I was saying earlier, then I think the choice is clear. Ben Klein supports Donald Trump 100% of the time. He said that over and over. And he's, you know, voted for the one ugly bill. And look, this, we're here in Roanoke today. 200 children lost their Head Start access because of the one ugly bill. Just in Roanoke. He's pro data center. He takes money from Google. So the trust is totally gone out there. We now have Republicans in Botetourt knocking doors for our campaign.
10: I'm just wondering where you stand on them, because I don't think they're going to go away.
18: We can sure make sure that they're done the right way with the people in mind. So many things I could talk about here. But the main thing is we need to put a moratorium until we can get federal guardrails in place. And this is, again, where Klein and I disagree vehemently. He says we don't need federal rules. It should be up to the state and counties. We need federal regulations to have real guardrails around this. We need no NDAs. We need our politicians shouldn't be paid by the very companies that they're supposed to be regulating. I mean, that's an Citizens United thing. But listen, I've spent months going out to these meetings in Botetourt, and it is left and right are furious about the lack of NDAs. And the kinds of things that really resonate with me as a mother are teachers telling me that the kids are cheating. They're just using AI. They're not learning how to write. My whole point is, why are we going to let our commerce in our country be run by a handful of billionaires who want to be trillionaires? Why are we letting these people just buy our country? That's not what the Constitution was based on. It's we the people, not we the trillionaire.
10: I'm Gene Marino in the WFIR newsroom. Democrat Beth Macy is challenging incumbent Republican 6th District Congressman Ben Klein in the midterm election. She notes how the president and his family have added to their bottom line during the second Trump administration, while others, she said, have been impacted by H.R. 1, the big, beautiful bill, the big, ugly budget bill, as she calls it.
18: He and his family made $2.2 billion on this cryptocurrency scam that bilked a whole bunch of his own supporters out of money last year. I think we're seeing a big blue wave. I think people are feeling the pain. I want to tell you about the food insecurity I've seen as I've traveled up and down the 6. You got people in Woodstock, Virginia, sleeping in their cars outside of a food pantry because they know the boxes are going to run out practically after the doors open, sleeping in their cars. You got a woman in Eagle Rock driving to Clifton Forge with, she told the food pantry worker there, $1.86 in her checking account, and she can't wait for school to start. This was a few weeks ago, because then she knows her kids will get breakfast and lunch. We went to the Fincastle food pantry in a church. We arrived early, and the traffic was back down to 4-lane 220. The minister running the food pantry said, you know, I think it's good when leaders come out to see what's really happening on the ground, because those USDA cuts really hurting food stamps and the food pantries. And he said, you know, we've invited all the leaders and you're the only one that's come. We were 3 minutes from Ben Klein's house. He couldn't bother to drive up and see the line out the door because he voted for it. He knows what he did. The food insecurity here in Roanoke is as high as out in far Southwest Virginia, which used to be the highest rate in the state. And now it's just as bad.
10: How much of this, Beth, about winning is bad turnout, getting people, especially in a midterm, getting people off the couch and getting them excited?
18: We have got to perform so strong, especially in places like Roanoke, Harrisonburg, Winchester, JMU. We've got to perform better than we've ever performed. We got to scramble after every vote, and we're out there and we're doing it. One of the things I know that as a future potential freshman congresswoman, I probably won't be on the biggest committees, right? I'm hoping that they'll use me for my knowledge on the opioid crisis, which is still main killer of people in their 20s and 30s. But I just want the people of the 6th District to know that I am going to have a hell of a constituent services office. I've been doing these veteran town halls, going up and down the district. 2 weeks ago, somebody reached out. Her husband lost an eye in Vietnam, was exposed to Agent Orange, has had Parkinson's disease for the last 15 years. And she was struggling to find him a hospice bed. He was actually the Vietnam veteran, the most responsible for getting the Vietnam War Memorial created. He was chairman of the board for the Vietnam Wall. And here he is at the end of his life on hospice. And the VA, because of all the cuts, all of the DOGE cuts, couldn't find him a bed. She had called all of her representatives. Nobody called her back. She called us. I called an admiral that's been helping me with the campaign, a retired rear admiral. He called a doctor friend of his who used to work for the VA. We found that gentleman. It shouldn't have to be who you know, what party's in power. I promise to the listeners that I will have a really strong constituent services. If Ben Klein's not going to do his job, I'm already doing his job for him.
10: Have you allowed yourself to think that things go the way you want, that in January you're going to be sitting in this chamber? It seems sort of surreal. Have you thought about that at all?
18: It's exciting. It's going to be a big learning curve, but so was writing 5 books. I didn't know how to write a book back when I started writing books in 2014. I didn't know anything about the opioid crisis when I started reporting on it in 2011. It's going to be just like anything else that you don't know about. You start talking to people who do, and you figure it out. You know, we got a congressman that won't have a town hall. What my special skill is, I go out, I'm reporting my own campaign with my notebook at every single event. I'm learning from people on the ground, and I will never stop doing that. I will never not listen to the people I represent. Even if I have to show up, I'm half joking here, in a bulletproof vest with my bike helmet on, I will show up for every county in this district.
10: Democrat Beth Macy is challenging incumbent Republican 6th District Congressman Ben Klein in the midterm election, where Democrats nationwide are looking to flip at least the House in November. Early in-person voting begins next Friday, September 18th. We've extended an invitation to Congressman Klein to offer his thoughts on the election this fall. For WFIR News, I'm Gene Marano.
4: And today we will speak with and hear from incumbent Republican 6th District Congressman Ben Klein next week here on WFIR. Time now for their 5-day forecast.
15: Temperatures this afternoon are bringing the heat, but if you're a fan of that more fall-like weather, thankfully you don't have to wait a whole lot longer. After cresting in the 90s this afternoon, some cooler air is on the horizon. By your Saturday and Sunday, we're back to the mid-80s in most hometowns, and it's all due to a cold front moving through this afternoon. As it sweeps through, it is going to briefly dry out our air, so any residual stickiness is going to be a bit more pleasant as we get toward the weekend. Now, the most notable shift we'll feel as the cold front moves through, it's going to be some wet weather. Some showers and some localized thunderstorms are possible for your Friday and your Saturday. Coverage is looking fairly scattered, so several hometowns won't even see any raindrops. Any soaking downpours that do move through, though, could be bringing some localized flood risk. We dry out as the weekend comes to a close, and early next week brings highs in the upper 80s and plenty of sunshine. From WDBJ 7, I'm First Alert Meteorologist Ava Herrera on WFIR.
13: Traffic jams, construction zones, surprise delays. 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It's your Traffic Edge, powered by live reports and local expertise. 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
19: It's September 10th, and this is your Fox Daily Snapshot. Today is National TV Dinner Day. In 1953, the first frozen TV dinners were introduced in supermarkets, changing the landscape for prepackaged meals forever. By 1962, the term TV dinner was no longer in use on packaging, but it was too late, as the term continues to be used for any frozen meal heated at home. The first TV dinner by Swanson was a Thanksgiving meal of turkey, cornbread dressing, peas, and sweet potatoes. Dessert wouldn't be introduced till 1960. Also on this date, in 1984.
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19: The first episode of the wildly popular syndicated game show Jeopardy! Aired with host Alex Trebek, who hosted the show for 30 years till he passed away in November of 2020. If it's your birthday today, you share it with golf legend Arnold Palmer, born in 1929, and ballerina Misty Copeland, born in 1982. I'm Tushar Saxena, and that's your Fox Daily Snapshot.
21: Legion of Boom, Dark Side, same results. Good morning, I'm Jay Reynolds. NFL season opening last night in Seattle. Seahawks winning the Super Bowl rematch. They rallied from down 10-0 for a 13-10 win. Patriots were driving in the final minute. At Seattle's 16, a field goal would tie it, but Drake May on third down.
22: He's pressing off balance, throw to the right, and he throws an interception in the end zone.
23: No,
22: what was he thinking? Ball picked off on the right side of the end zone. Seattle has it for the touchback.
23: You did the thing you don't do. You did the thing you don't do.
21: 98.5, the sports hub. Seattle seals the win with their third interception, all three coming in the fourth quarter. Seattle's 11th straight win overall. Seattle losing quarterback Sam Darnold to a hip injury. Patriots wide receiver A.J. Brown injures his right ankle. Tonight from Australia, Niners and L.A. Rams. Speaking of L.A., Dodgers putting Shohei Ohtani on the injured list. He'll miss at least the next 2 weeks. Dodgers do extend their win streak. They beat the Reds 14-1 for their seventh straight win. In the loss, Ellie De La Cruz homers for a fifth straight game. Padres now hold the third wild card spot. They beat Washington 9-2. Arizona falls to Kansas City 5-2. San Diego a half game lead on the Diamondbacks for that third spot. Still two games separating the AL West. Rangers and Astros both losing. Philly beats Houston 11-7. Kyle Schwarber, his 10th career grand slam. Brewers 8-6 over the Cubs, sweeping Chicago for the second time this season. Cubs now a game and a half behind Philly for the top wild card spot in the National League. At the U.S. Open, Coco Gauff fights off match point, rallies for a three-set win to advance to the semifinals. She gets Elena Rybakina in the semis today. Arena Sabalenka and Jessica Pegula in the other semi. Men's top seed, Sasha Zverev, with a straight-set win. He's the only player, male or female, to reach the semis in all four majors this year. The hockey world, mourning the death of Barry Melrose. The former player, coach, and ESPN analyst was 70.
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0: I'm Sherry Preston. Another report out on inflation, and it shows prices are rising again a lot, mostly because of the cost of energy. With the latest on prices at the wholesale level, here's ABC's Jim Ryan.
2: The August producer price index showed a 5.4% rise from the same month a year ago, in line with analysts' expectations. The Bureau of Labor Statistics says a third of the increase came from rising diesel prices, which jumped over 24%.

0: votes, and there's no doubt that that criticism is going to crescendo over the next day or so. Setting all of that aside, the president almost certainly cannot do this on his own. Congress controls the power of the purse strings.
1: A crane has now been positioned over the wreckage of the Amazon cargo plane that skidded off the runway in Miami last weekend, killing five people. The NTSB typically moves wreckage from crashes to a nearby hangar for the investigation, which could take years to complete. 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
1: Continued growing concern about the power of artificial intelligence and whether Congress is going to step in and regulate it.
3: This morning, the rogue AI problem at OpenAI may be bigger than we thought, and lawmakers are asking questions. Reuters reports the company's AI agents used at least 10 websites to talk to each other this summer, evading rules that said the agents could only read the web, not post to it. One researcher admitting, we have no idea where else the agents may have been.
1: ABC's Karen Waugh. Tomorrow, of course, marks 25 years since the September 11th attacks. Former President George W. Bush looking back on that day. In Dallas, here's ABC's Alan Skaya.
4: George W. Bush was at a school in Florida that morning and says he flew several places after the attacks, winding up in Nebraska. He says his national security team told him he needed to address the nation.
5: But I'm damn sure not going to give it from a bunker in Omaha, Nebraska. I thought that would be a psychological victory for those who attacked us.
4: So he went back to Washington. Condoleezza Rice was his national security advisor at the time and says they first thought United Flight 93 might have been shot down in Pennsylvania because it was not responding to orders.
6: Every plane had become a missile.
4: George W. Bush will spend the anniversary at Ground Zero in New York.
1: And in the 25 years since the 9/11 attacks, the New York City Office of the Chief Medical Examiner has worked tirelessly to identify the 2,753 people who were killed at the World Trade Center. Only 60% have been identified. At least 1,100 people have never been ID'd. Sherry Preston, ABC News.
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7: Weather every 30 minutes on WFIR. Slight chance of thunderstorms today, otherwise mostly sunny, highs in the low 90s. Tonight, a continued chance of thunderstorms, lows in the upper 60s. We have a continued chance of rain tomorrow, otherwise partly sunny, highs in the upper 80s. And more of the same as we reach Saturday, highs in the low 80s. Weather every 30 minutes on News Talk, WFIR, 107.3 FM. 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
8: The iPhone Duo marks Apple's first foray into the foldable smartphone market. The $2,000 device is shorter and squatter than a normal iPhone, but can unfold into a small tablet that the company says is better for editing spreadsheets or watching movies. Samsung, Huawei, Motorola, and Google have been building folding smartphones for years with limited success. The devices only account for about 2% of the global smartphone market, according to Counterpoint Research. Mike Debusky, ABC News.

It was a year ago today that my friend Charlie Kirk was killed. I'm going to the university where it happened later today. I'm flying into Utah, where there is a controversial memorial service. I was listening to those words that we used to play on the show every day as the theme for a while. And are we one? You know, I've known this day was coming for months. And I didn't know exactly what I was going to say when it got here. But I do know now. It's going to be quite a journey over the next couple of days. Today, the 1 year anniversary of the death of Charlie Kirk, and tomorrow, the 25th anniversary of 9/11. And I see them as mile markers. I know where we were. Where are we now? And I want to focus on you. Tomorrow, maybe we'll focus on the bigger picture, but I want to focus on what I think actually is the bigger picture. You and me. I'll get into it here in 60 seconds. First, let me tell you about Patriot Mobile. There is a spiritual war going on in this country, and you can see it in what our culture celebrates, what it ridicules, what it teaches our children, and the institutions that have decided faith and traditional values are something to be pushed out of public life. And if you believe that, well, then at some point you have to ask yourself, you know, am I a part of this? You know, am I part of this in any way? And yeah, the answer for all of us is, yeah, we are part of it. We are part of it in ways that we don't even know. Where's our money going? I've talked about the parallel economy for a very, very long time, and that we have to have one. And, you know, part of that, one of the reasons I built Blaze and the reason why I do what I do, and I left Fox at the apex and took this giant risk, and everybody said, don't do it, don't do it. Nobody was doing this at the time, was because I realized they control everything at the network level. They control voices. People work their whole life to get that job. And then somebody in a corner office tells them, no, you can't say that. We needed a parallel economy. And somebody else who believed that was Patriot Mobile. This is a parallel economy. I wish they would use the slogan, do you hear us now? 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

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I can't tell you how many scripts I have written and thrown out, how many ideas my producers have come to me with for this speech tonight for the Charlie Kirk Memorial. By the way, you'll see it at glennbeck.com. It'll be live. You'll be able to watch it. It'll be in front of the paywall, so you don't have to be a Torch member, but you can see it. Begins at 8:30 Eastern, glennbeck.com. I've gone through so many different thoughts. Lord, what do you want me to say? And I keep thinking about 4 words. I am Charlie Kirk. Sarah, would you have somebody go into my office? Just right underneath the 9/11 flag is the Charlie Kirk poster. I got it from his funeral and I brought it and I put it down in my office and it's never moved since. And I got it for the museum because it was such a moment of history. And I think it says, I am Charlie Kirk, I think. That's what we all said. I'm Charlie Kirk. And we meant it. I meant it. You know, the way you mean things when your chest is tight and the whole country is looking at the same screen at the same time. And it was easy and it was the right thing to say in September. You know, we were all crying. And saying his name that week made us part of something just enormous. And I do think I know I meant it, but I have this monologue, so you know, is more about me. I know I'm an egomaniac. It's more about me than you. So I'm telling you what I'm thinking of. Did I mean that? Today's a mile marker. Today's a day you can go back and go, did anything in my life change, or was I just caught up in the moment? You know, saying I'm Charlie Kirk now cost a little more than it did even then. I want to spend today on the show not necessarily talking about him. You knew him as well as most people did, and the ones who really knew him have a hard time talking about it today. What I've been doing instead, and mostly at night, is kind of a quiet audit. And I'd rather do it with you than pretend it. I've already passed it. I know I said I'd be Charlie Kirk, and I made some promises to myself. I was going to take Hillsdale classes. Took one, and then I stopped. I got busy. I said I would read my scriptures more. I have until I got busy this summer. I try to be a better elder statesman. I try to be a calming influence in the world. I'm going to read more. I got a stack of books. I've moved that stack twice. Are you still going to church? I know people who walked in last September.

They went for 6 weeks, and then they didn't. And nobody in their life knows except for them. That's the trouble with promises like this. It's invisible when you keep it and invisible when you don't. Here's one I think I've avoided. Have I sat down face to face with somebody who thinks I'm a bad man? And not a comment, not a thread, a chair, a table. And me asking more than answering. Because that was the whole thing with Charlie. That was the entire radical act. It was a folding table and a line of people who came to argue with him. He never went where he was loved. We're further apart than we were back then. A year ago, much further apart. Say his name today in the wrong room and you'll get a laugh or a lecture of what he supposedly believed from people who never watched him for even 10 minutes. Some people have lost friendships over that name. Don't hate them back. Don't hate them back. I know what that costs. I'm not good at it either. But the moment we answer contempt with contempt, we've quit his method and kept only his name. And his name was never the point. You know, there are people on our side who did that. They took a dead man, they took his name, and they used him as a permission slip. They told themselves of the cruelty that was courage. I guess I can understand where that comes from to a point. Maybe it comes from grief with nowhere to go. Still isn't carrying anything. His wife stood up 11 days after and said, "The answer to hate is not hate." She said she forgave the young man. She's the one who paid her children. She didn't take the other road. And every one of us who did, maybe we should be a little quiet about it. You know, 50 years to the day of the Battle of Bunker Hill, Boston laid a cornerstone on that hill for a monument. And it was an enormous day, enormous day. Lafayette came to set the cornerstone. Daniel Webster gave the speech. About 40 old men who had actually fought in that battle sat down in front. And the crowd ran for miles and they passed the hat. It's what happened after the speeches stopped that makes the difference. You see, we've been here before. And I'll tell you about it in 60 seconds. First, relief factor. One of the problems with something that works is eventually you forget why you started using it. You know, the problem isn't demanding your attention the way it used to. So you kind of just move on. So you think, well, maybe I don't need it anymore. It happened to me with Relief Factor. I started taking it because I had terrible pain. And Tanya suggested, no, she didn't suggest. She said she wouldn't listen to me whine anymore if I didn't take it. So I took it because I have to whine to somebody. And it stopped. 3 weeks. It was my experiment. And then I decided I was, you know, here's another experiment. I think it's just, I'm feeling fine right now. It's not this. And I stopped taking it. And I found out something important. 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Glenn Beck is on. Fifty years after the Battle of Bunker Hill, Boston laid this cornerstone. They didn't have the money, and people stood in line for miles.
As I said, Daniel Webster, Lafayette, and 40 old men who had actually fought on Bunker Hill attended. And they pass the hat, and they're going to build this. They lay the cornerstone, and they started building. And about 2 years into that, they run out of money. And the monument stopped at 37 feet. And it sat for a year, and then two, and then five. A stump on a hill where every ship coming into Boston Harbor could see exactly what a cheering crowd is worth once the speeches stop. Nothing. 37 feet. They ended up selling the battlefield. They wanted to dedicate the whole field. They ended up selling the battlefield. They bought the ground the men died on, and then they sold nearly all of it off so they could build houses. And they built those houses and sold those houses, those lots, to pay for the monument to the men who died on that land. They only kept 4 acres. So what finished it? It wasn't the crowd. You know what finished it? It wasn't adults. It's children. Children mailing in quarters and a magazine editor named Sarah Hale. She's the woman who wrote Mary Had a Little Lamb. She later spent 17 years pestering presidents until one of them gave us Thanksgiving. She got the women of Boston to hold a fair, pies, quilts, needlework. And she's the one who suggested to children send in a quarter, $30,000 in a matter of days, all in quarters. So 18 years after the cornerstone, the thing was finally opened. Webster came back and spoke again. 100,000 people came. And in the front row, where there had been 40 men that fought in that battle, there were now 13. Everybody came for the cornerstone. Almost nobody was there for the 18 years in between. And the obelisk that stands there today, it stands there not because of the people who got the stage. It's for the people who never got the stage, whose names are not carved anywhere in that monument. A year ago, we held the largest cornerstone ceremony of my lifetime. I sat right up front for his memorial. 100,000 people in a stadium and more outside, and a nation and a world watching. That was real. Like, it will never diminish it because I felt it. But a cornerstone is only a promise with a date on it. That's it. So what I've been sitting with as I've been preparing for today . The question isn't whether we meant it. I think we all meant it when we said it. The question is, where's my 37 feet? Where's the place I stopped when the money or the intention or the attention ran out and life became ordinary again? Like I said, mine's a stack of books I've moved twice. Mine are all the classes I just didn't take at Hillsdale. If you can name yours, that's most of the work. I challenge you to pick it up this week. Not a movement. Not a moment. Just the one specific thing that you said out loud when you were crying. 40 minutes at a kitchen table with the actual documents that you were supposed to read or going to read. Sunday. Then the Sunday after. Maybe it's just this friend you stopped talking to in 2020 and you haven't talked to them because you couldn't get along because of their politics. Call them about nothing. And when somebody laughs at his name, somebody says something horrible today, don't flinch and don't swing.
Say his name plainly, and then go back to your lunch. His verse was Isaiah, "Here I am, Lord, send me." His wife told him once backstage, "Please, please talk to me before you say that again." He said it anyway. That was the promise. The four words the rest of us said in September. That promise. Measure the wall from the cornerstone you laid a year ago. Where's your 37 feet? Finish it. Finish it. More in a minute.

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7: It's 9:31. I'm Clark Palmer, live in the WFIR News Center. Our topical story this hour, leaders in the Star City paused earlier this week to honor local families impacted by substance use disorders. More now from WFIR's Ian Price.

0: Mayor Joe Cobb noted at the city council meeting this week that personal testimonies from grieving families reflect both heartbreak and resilience across the community.
1: I was able to present a proclamation at the Overdose Awareness Day, which I think this is the third year we've done this at the Taubman Museum of Art, and it grows every year. It's an opportunity for community members to gather to remember loved ones who've died of overdose. We heard three very compelling stories and how the lives were too short, but their legacy continues to live on, not only through their family members, but through the community.
0: Mayor Cobb told council that close collaboration between municipal partners and healthcare providers is driving the shift.
1: It's also an opportunity for all of the organizations in our valley that work together to make a difference. Their efforts have led to about a 40% decline in ER visits related to overdose over the last several years and a close to 60% reduction in overdose deaths. So I think those are important data points for us to remember, and grateful to the Roanoke Valley Collective Response and all of our community partners who are a part of that.
0: Local health groups plan to continue offering free overdose prevention and recovery training throughout September. Ian Price, WFIR News.
2: A $10,000 check for Carilion Children's Hospital and 40-plus Speedy Bears for young patients at Carilion Children's Tanglewood were delivered yesterday morning from Martinsville Speedway, courtesy of the NASCAR Foundation. 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
3: We're so thrilled to have partners like NASCAR and the Martinsville Motor Speedway, a little box that has teddy bears and a few other little toys and things for our kids. It raises spirits. 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
2: For the past decade, the NASCAR Foundation has been delivering those same Speedy Bears and big check donations for pediatric care to healthcare systems near racetracks where NASCAR Cup Series races are held. Now, let's get the top national stories from ABC News.
4: ABC News, I'm Sherry Preston. NTSB investigators are preparing to move the wreckage of the Amazon cargo plane to a hangar in Miami for more investigation following the Sunday crash that killed five people. ABC's Victor Okendo in Miami says we are finding out more about the seconds before the plane landed.
5: Investigators say a little more than a minute before the plane touched down on the runway, one pilot warned they were going too fast and made additional comments regarding the aircraft's excessive speed throughout the remainder of the recording.
4: The NTSB's official report could take months or even years to finish. New numbers on inflation show it picked up at the wholesale level last month after cooling earlier this summer. High gas and oil costs because of the Iran war leading to a 5.4% hike in inflation in the month of August compared to last year. Price of U.S. crude has now risen to more than $100 a barrel for the first time since May. The price of Brent crude, which is the international standard, rose to more than $105 a barrel today. This is ABC News.
2: Weather every 30 minutes on WFIR, and weather this hour brought to you by Southern Team Auto Mall in Roanoke. Slight chance of thunderstorms today, otherwise mostly sunny, highs in the low 90s. Tonight we have a continued chance of storms, lows in the upper 60s. That chance of rain sticks around for tomorrow, otherwise partly sunny, highs in the upper 80s. And more of the same as we reach Saturday, highs dip a little bit more into the low 80s. Right now it is sunny and 77 degrees here at News Talk WFIR. 107.3 FM. 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

0: I don't want this to be a heavy show because we got another day to memorialize tomorrow, and that's 9/11. I want this to be a mile marker. I just want this to be a day that we go, okay, stop. Where are we? Because we don't do that enough. We don't do it enough. Where are we? My son called me, and he was just having a bad day, and he's like, Dad, I'm making no progress in my life. And I'm like, are you kidding me? He's like, I'm not, Dad. I'm not. I didn't do this, and I haven't done this, and I haven't done this. And I'm like, okay, those are the things that you are doing, and you're saying, I didn't do those things. That was your list. Let me show you the things that I and others have noticed, the changes that you have accomplished in this last year, and you're blowing by them. You're not even taking the time to go, okay, I did that. And when I said those things to him, and I said, you are this, you are that. I just witnessed this from you. You would have done that a year ago. And he's like, yeah, I know, I got that. No, don't dismiss those things. Don't dismiss those things. This is not a day to chastise yourself. I didn't do those things. This is just a time to say, because if you do an honest reflection, and that's what I'm asking you for, an honest reflection on who you are, where you have been, and where you're headed. If you do that, you have to have the inventory of the things you did do. Because if I would have just stopped it, you know what? It said I was going to learn more. You know, I was going to learn more through Hillsdale. Well, I didn't do the Hillsdale. But then I started thinking, geez, did I do any of that? Yes, I did. I've read more history in the last year than I probably have in the last 2 years. I've done it just in different ways. You have to give yourself the break and the benefit of the doubt that there are things that you've probably blown off because maybe they were the easy things for you. Or maybe you said you were going to do this, but you didn't do that. You just did it another way. You know, I was talking to the guys this morning, Ricky and Jason, before we went on. I just put up on the chalkboard, and maybe it means nothing to you. I've been fascinated my whole life with something called space-time. It's a compound word, space-time, one word. It's a map. It's a map. And when you think about, you know, we always think about the Earth going around in 365 days all the way around the sun. So where were we? Well, we were here last February. We're not even close to that. If you're looking at a space-time map, we are hundreds of thousands of miles away from that same circle we made. The universe is expanding. So you never can go back to where you were. Never. But you can find where you were literally on a map, not a calendar alone. You know, it's like when you say, I'm latitude 56 degrees, 8 minutes, 12 seconds, space, time. You measure things with time and space together, one thing. And so I've always been fascinated on how you really can never go back, but you can trace your way, literally trace your way back on a map of space-time. I don't even know why I'm telling you that, because the real point is, that's not what I'm asking you to do. I'm not asking you to go back and say, where was I a year ago, you know, and where was I yesterday? I'm asking you, forget about what I just told you. God, I'm so bad. I want you to think of a ladder. Where were you a year ago? Were you on the bottom rung? A middle rung, the top rung, where were you? Just be honest with yourself. Of where you want to be, who you want to be. Does anybody even do this anymore? Does anybody even think about who I want to be? Or do you just let it spill out of you? Do you just recognize your creative force? You are the one. You are the designer of your life. Don't let others tell you who you are. Don't let life just happen to you. Chart a course. So when you look at a ladder, where were you last year? On everything, your marriage, your family, your kids, your wealth, your knowledge, your whatever it is. Where were you a year ago? Now, where are you today? And don't just look at the bad stuff. Are you one rung up or one rung down? I'm convinced. This is why I think Constantine, this is why I'm sorry. I'll open up a can of worms on this one. I'm sorry, but I do not personally believe that I can be stabbing somebody to death and then go, as they're stabbing me in return, and I know I'm dying, and go, I accept Jesus Christ, and then I'm in heaven. I'm sorry. It's not a get out of jail free card. It must be sincere. You don't need works, but that belief changes you. If you're like, oh my gosh, what am I doing? I'm stabbing somebody to death. I shouldn't be stabbing somebody. What am I doing? Lord, save me. Then you die. Okay. But it's a trajectory. It's where were you in the last 5 minutes? Where were you in the last 5 years? Whatever it was when you had that wake up call. There is no place too far down that the Lord won't save you. There is nothing you can do that, A, will shock him. He created the world. He made the aardvark. You think you can do something so ugly he can't look at it? He made the aardvark. All you have to do is just go, oh, I got to change this. Forgive me for what I've done. I got to change this. And then are you getting better every day? Because you're not going to be perfect. Everybody's like, I'm going to get baptized and I'm going to be perfect. I got news for you. You're not. You're not going to be perfect. You're going to screw it up. You're going to screw it up. You're going to screw it up over and over again. And you might screw up the same thing over and over again. But is there more time in between those screw ups? Is the screw up a little less? Do you catch yourself a little earlier going, oh, what am I doing? Think of yourself on a ladder. Have you gone up a rung or two or down? I know you said, next year I'm going to be on the roof. Well, how many of us did that? Life happens. But are you still making progress? I have to tell you, there's a piece of raw footage that for some reason, I think it was because literally, I think we were like 10 seconds before the show. And I hear in my earpiece, 10, 9, and I think the first word out of my mouth on this piece of tape we just found was, wait, stop. Give me 5 seconds, stop. But they continue to roll tape. And I said, my wife is trying to, I could see her through the glass of my studio. And I said, my wife is trying to tell me something. We caught all of the moments that I found out about Charlie Kirk. It's never been seen before, never been heard. I just saw it for the first time this morning. One of our producers found it. And, boy, I learned some, and I'm not sure how I even feel about it. I learned some things about me. And it's so funny because Ricky said she learned some things about her. And I'm like, no, Ricky, that's not true about what you're thinking. And I learned some things about me. And she's like, Glenn, that's not true. It's hard when you see yourself in this moment. Can we play a little bit of this? It's a 9 minute, we're not gonna play all of it. It's a 9 minute piece of video. And you wanna see what actually happened as I'm sitting down to record the show and I find out something's happened with Charlie Kirk. Roll this.
1: Hold for 30. What do you need, honey, quickly? What you need? Charlie Kirk is just... Who are you hearing that from?
0: I can't even see.
1: Okay. I need somebody. Is Ricky online? My daughter and son are at a rally with Charlie Kirk, and Charlie Kirk has been shot. If that's true, this show is scrapped. Yeah. Yeah. She's, I was, Cheyenne's on the phone now. She said it was point blank. And she said she's not sure, but it was aimed to him, but somebody, how did she say it, honey?
2: Shut up.
3: I don't know. I just got a text.
2: Hold on.
3: I just got a text.
1: This is Ricky on the phone now to me.
2: That's all I know. No. Oh my God.
3: It might not be confirmed.
1: Oh, please tell me.
2: Oh my God.
1: What? Ricky can't even talk.
3: It's on X, but it's not confirmed.
1: That's Sarah. Or
4: tell me.
1: Other producer.
2: It's not confirmed.
3: My husband saw on X that Charlie Kirk is dead, but I don't know.
2: We can't. Yeah, we can't do the show right now.
1: Okay. I learned so much about me watching that. I'm going to frame it in a nice way. You know, I've always said, I'm the guy you want on the Titanic once we hit the iceberg. Cause I'm not processing anything other than what do we do right now? What is our responsibility right now? And honestly, I'm not going to get into it at all, but I see this cold calculating guy just like, okay, here's what has to happen. And then when you watch the whole thing, then I said, roll tape. I got to put a statement out. And it was just all in this 9 minutes from finding out to doing this. And I had no time to think. And Ricky said, we don't know if he's dead or not. And I said, I'll just leave it blank or I'll cut it two ways, but I got to say something. And then I stop and then I start talking to you. And it's interesting because there's so many things that I don't know what necessarily I want to say or exactly how I feel about it until I talk it out with you. This is such a weird relationship we have because I feel like I know you, even though we don't know each other. I feel like I know you. I imagine you feel like you know me and we're friends. And that's why when I greet people, somebody, Bill O'Reilly was like, your audience hugs you. And I'm like, and your audience doesn't. And I'm like, yeah, like, I feel like we're family. And he's like, oh, okay. But I just, and it's weird because as soon as I started talking to you, you could see I'm no longer wearing that. Okay, everybody, here's what we're going to do, hat. I'm now just talking about it with you. And it hits me like a load of bricks. Is that at glennbeck.com?
5: Yes, the full video is at glennbeck.com right now.
1: And then one other thing. Maybe we can play cut three. This is now I'm on with Megan, and Ricky was on the phone. She had found out, and she's on the phone with Megan's producer saying, do not tell Glenn this on the air, right?
5: Oh, yeah.
1: Oh, yeah.
5: They were trying to keep Glenn on while the world was waiting to confirm. And I'm texting him. I'm like, Glenn is such a crier. Please don't. Please do not. Do not. This is going to devastate him. I don't want the world to see him this vulnerable. And then it happened.
1: And I'm kind of glad that it did because I heard it from my friend Megan. And we had a chance to. Anyway, here's what happened with the Megyn Kelly Show a year ago today.
6: There are news outlets reporting the worst right now, Glenn. I don't know what I'm waiting for before I report it. You know, I trust just the news. I trust Deseret. What are we waiting for, like the AP to say it? We don't trust them more than we trust these. But they're reporting that Charlie has died. That he's dead. At the age of 31. Which he would have to be if that video was real.
7: There's no way he survived that.
0: I don't want to watch any more of this. Anyway, some behind the scenes looks as we all remember where we were and how we felt on that day. And I want to hear from you today. 888-727-BECK. I'm so grateful to the insiders. I'm going to
1: do the memorial tonight, and and I'm getting together with some insiders as we, when I land, we're going over someplace, and I'm just meeting with a lot of you, and I'm glad we're going to be together today. 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
8: I want to take your phone calls next hour, 888-727-BECK. Also, I was last night in Dallas at the Republican convention.
9: Oh, gosh.
8: The president is a stand-up comedian. And you're never like, wait, what does he mean? You never know. You never know. But I have a lot to say about that and some of the reaction of the speech. And some of it right, some of it wrong. But we'll get into that as well. And your phone call at 888-727-BECK. As we next remember September 10th, 2001, along with last year's September 10th. Coming up.

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4: I'm Therese Crowley. President Trump revs up Republicans for nearly 2 hours tonight. It's Vice President J.D. Vance at the RNC midterm convention in Dallas.
5: He's encouraging Republicans to run on the administration's record from border enforcement to tax policy and the economy.
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5: Now, one unexpected voice helping to boost that message was Democratic Senator John Fetterman, who recorded a video introducing his Republican Senate counterpart, Dave McCormick, with a pledge to work across the aisle on steel. And he addressed this Republican crowd by calling himself a common sense Democrat.
4: Fox's Jackie Heinrich says the president pledged a $5,000 dividend check to every adult citizen if the GOP wins Congress. The Census Bureau with a new proposal count only U.S. citizens. 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
8: From ABC News, I'm Sherry Preston. Wholesale prices, what businesses pay before reaching consumers, are up once again. ABC's Jim Ryan has more on new numbers released today by the Labor Department.
9: Between July and August, wholesale prices were up 0.4%. But the 12 months leading up to August saw the index rising 5.4%, slightly higher than expected. The PPI, coupled with tomorrow's consumer price index, will figure into the Federal Reserve's upcoming decision on interest rates.
8: Much of the increase caused by the war with Iran. U.S. crude now trading at more than $100 a barrel for the first time since May. The price of Brent crude, which is the international standard, is trading at more than $105 a barrel. At the Republicans' big midterm convention,

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6: Some members of Congress are asking for AI to check itself. Here's ABC's Jay O'Brien.
7: Connecticut Senator Richard Blumenthal sending a letter to Sam Altman, the CEO of ChatGPT maker OpenAI, saying that the company is putting profits over safety and calling instances where the company's AI agents were able to break out of or evade guardrails a, quote, stunning failure. The senator is sending Altman a laundry list of questions he wants answers to, including an accounting of every time something like this may have happened.
6: More of the jurors who served in the Lindsey Clancy trial are speaking out about their inability to reach a verdict in the case. Here's ABC's Aaron Katursky, who covered it.
8: Nick Dargy's 25 years old. He was in the military serving in Korea when Lindsey Clancy killed her children, so he knew nothing about it until he sat through this entire harrowing six-week trial. And in the end, he said he was devastated that he and the other jurors were deadlocked for days, and he told me about the one holdout.
9: There was several times I would ask him to show us, like, evidence or, you know, describe a witness testimony that helped to prove what he was saying.
8: He said that holdout juror never provided an explanation.
6: Apple did indeed introduce its first foldable phone on Wednesday. The iPhone Duo costs $2,000, $800 more than the latest iPhone. Motorola, Google, and Samsung are already on their second generation of folding phones. Sherry Preston, ABC News.
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11: Weather every 30 minutes on WFIR. Slight chance of thunderstorms today, otherwise mostly sunny, highs in the low 90s. Tonight, a continued chance of thunderstorms, lows in the upper 60s. We have a continued chance of rain tomorrow, otherwise partly sunny, highs in the upper 80s. And more of the same as we reach Saturday, highs in the low 80s. Weather every 30 minutes on News Talk, WFIR, 107.3 FM. 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
12: 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From paranormal phenomena and UFOs to conspiracy theories and breaking news on the fringes of reality. 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
2: Hello, America. Welcome to September 10th. Two things that I think we need to remember today. September 10th is the anniversary of Charlie Kirk. I'm going to be giving the speech.

At his memorial tonight. And I think it's an important day to reflect on where we were, what we promised ourselves, and then just check, have I done any of those things? Did I fulfill that in any way? Am I a better person today than I was a year ago? Am I more informed? Did I check on history? Am I still going to church? Whatever it is you promised yourself when you said, I am Charlie Kirk, how much of that has been done? And don't condemn yourself with it. Just notice and then pick it up. And the other thing about September 10th is this is the day 25 years ago when we were talking about things that nobody even remembers anymore. And now there was a new study out shows that our kids, and when I say our kids, people, you know, 30, 35 and younger, they have no recollection. They can't even tell you who the perpetrators were. They can't tell you the number of airplanes. They can't tell you why it happened. They can't tell you anything about it. Nothing. Tomorrow, I'm going to spend some time on that. Today, I want to spend some time on September 10th. You have no idea. If you don't remember that, you surely don't remember what life was like in America the day before the World Trade Centers came down. I'm going to start there in 60 seconds. First, Cozy Earth. There's a few things in life that happen every single day. You know, I don't know what tomorrow is going to bring. You know, you don't know what problems are going to land on your desk, what phone call you're going to get, you know, what's going to be waiting for you when you walk through the door. But at the end of it, you're going to get into bed. And that's the part of the day. It's got to be as great as it possibly can be. Nobody ever thought your sleep could be this good. That's why Cozy Earth is here. That's their purpose. The Cozy Earth sheets, they're great. Incredibly soft. 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So I'm going to tell you some things that if you're not my age, you don't know. On September 10th, 25 years ago, today, you could take your grandma to the airport. You could probably park your car in front of the airport, get out, have the keys, and say, I just got to take my grandma into the gate. And you walk grandma all the way to the gate. You walked in. You carried her bag down the concourse. You stood at the window until the plane pushed back. Nobody believes that anymore. You didn't need a ticket. You didn't take off your shoes or your belt. You had a pocket knife on your belt. You might have forgotten about it. If, you know, when grandma, if she's getting on, she's got a pocket knife, they're not taking it from her. The cockpit door of every plane was a piece of trim with a latch on it. It was the same door that you now have on an airplane going into the bathroom. That's the same door. Crews at that time were trained to cooperate with hijackers because for 30 years, hijacking meant landing someplace warm and then everybody got home by Thursday. Ask somebody, ask anybody over 45. Ask them if it's true that you used to be able to walk into a federal courthouse and nobody stopped you. Nobody asked you for identification. There was no metal detectors. Ask him. No concrete planters in front of buildings. No steel posts along the sidewalk. Because nobody thought of the sidewalk as a thing you needed to defend. You could walk into your kid's school through the front door at 11 in the morning with the lunch he forgot. You could go down the hall to the classroom, knock on the door and like, yeah, Johnny forgot his lunch. Nobody's saying anything. There was no color-coded threat level in the morning news. No Department of Homeland Security. No
TSA, no no-fly list, no cameras on every corner. Nobody had said the words, if you see something, say something. Talk to somebody over 45, ask them if it's true that terrorism was a thing that happened in other countries, to other people, on the third page. See if they remember what they were arguing about the summer before 9/11. Because I do. I looked it up because I have a record of what I was talking about. Shark attacks. A missing intern. Remember Chandra Levy? I said, what was his name? Gary Condit? I think he was a congressman. It was a big scandal. They thought he had killed her. I said off the air that week, you know who the happiest person? There's two people in the world that are happy 9/11 happened, and that is Osama bin Laden and, in a way, Gary Condit. Because nobody cared about that missing intern anymore. We were still talking about whether the election had been stolen. Some things never change. But that was the country. It was so ordinary that nobody wrote anything down about it. When I say Chandra Levy, anybody my age will go, oh gosh, I haven't heard that name forever. You hadn't thought about it. And then on the morning of September 11th, it was a Tuesday, and it was beautiful. And we all stood, we watched the towers come down. And while we were all bracing for a number of dead, do you remember what that number was? We were estimating when those towers went down that as many as or maybe more than 50,000 people were going to be dead. By a freak of nature, the buildings were relatively empty. They hit them too early. 50,000. We were doing that arithmetic in our head and in our stomach. Oh my God. The final number came to 2,977. The youngest was 2 years old and the oldest was 82. From more than 90 countries, because that's what the World Trade Center was. The whole world's marketplace, you know, which is precisely like why it was chosen. Why was it chosen? Do you even know? Do people even know this? Why was the World Trade Center even chosen? And who did it? 19 men did it. They were Islamist terrorists. They were sent by Al-Qaeda, acting on a crazy-ass theology that's still going strong, that considered our way of life as an offense against God. That sentence used to be so obvious that it was boring. But now, look at the gymnastics everybody has to do, how careful everybody is to avoid saying it had anything to do with Islam. 25 years on, we've talked ourselves into a version of that morning with no villain in it at all. It's just like it just happened, like it was a weather thing. And while we were counting towards 50,000 dead, there were streets in the Gaza Strip where the Palestinians were handing out candy. Don't believe me? Look it up. The video is available. Look it up. They were handing out candy. Mothers were handing out cake. They were dancing and clapping and celebrating. Everywhere else in the world, everywhere else, they were lighting candles. The Palestinians celebrated. And somewhere along the way, we decided to stop mentioning that. Why? I have to tell you, I'm going to say some things here that I take no pleasure in, but they have to be said. Stations, let me break early here because I don't want to interrupt this. Let me tell you about preborn. Every human life begins small. Small enough to be completely dependent on somebody else. Small enough to have no voice in the decisions being made around it. But size doesn't determine value. Dependence doesn't determine value. Human life has value because it's human life. That's something that Preborn understands, and they support the pregnancy centers all across this country that meet women at a moment where they might be frightened or overwhelmed or unsure of what they're going to do next. And one of the most important things that they provide is a free ultrasound, because an ultrasound changes the moment. This isn't an argument anymore. There's a screen and a child and a heartbeat. It's right there. That's why these centers exist.
They provide compassionate counseling and practical support, and they help

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Right now, there's a mom that needs that desperately. Will you give that to her? $28 helps provide one life-saving ultrasound. $140 helps rescue five babies. 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Will you give today? 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Let me make this declaration. We are about to find out something that we said forever. I'm not going to let them win. Not changing me. We've changed everything. And we are about to find out if the terrorists did win in the end. Because what did they want? What did they want? What they wanted, they're getting, but not from them, but from us. They wanted the free market destroyed. Because they understood something that our own children are no longer even taught, that the towers weren't buildings. They were an argument that ordinary people trading freely without a king or a cleric had built more prosperity for more human beings than every empire in history combined. That's what they were aiming at it. And it survived them. But then we handed a generation, an education that teaches them that the same system is not just flawed, not in need of repair, not in need of, you know, it's not a machine that can be cleaned up and re-oiled, retooled, but instead they're taught it's an evil system and the only honest response is to burn the whole damn thing down. They failed when they tried to make that very point, and now we're making it for them. They just had to stop. They had to make that one point and then watch. Watch what we do to ourselves. They needed us to hate each other. They thought we would. That was the actual objective. Break the country into pieces because we won't stand together. And the rest is only a matter of time. They failed in September of 2001. They failed completely. We didn't do it. Strangers stop strangers on the sidewalk. I know you, if you didn't live through this, you don't believe me. It's true. You would see a stranger on the street and you could see that they were hurting and you would stop and say, are you okay? We didn't know each other. We were strangers. Men who had spent a year screaming at each other on television stood on the Capitol steps together to sing badly, but sing together and mean it. There were lines around the block to give blood for people who turned out had not survived to need it. Nobody asked what you were, what party, who you voted for 6 months, maybe 6 months. We knew what was true. We knew what had true value. And you know what that was? Each other. And now look what we've done to ourselves for free. 19 men with box cutters couldn't do it. We've done it to ourselves for free. And the marching part of it, I think, is the most grotesque and strangest of it all. Good Americans, decent people, people I know, now out in the streets carrying water for a movement whose actual governing philosophy would be to kill you if you're gay. And the LGBTQ community marches with those flags and banners, marches for cultures where a cruise ship full of gay travelers just got turned away at a port in Turkey. And Turkey's a moderate place. And then they look at us and say, America's full of oppression, how we oppress gay people. It's one of the safest countries on earth for people that live an alternative life. And now they've convinced them somehow or another to tear that whole thing down. They call Israel the oppressor when Israel is the only refuge in that region, more open to them than maybe we even are on our better days. They'll kill you.

That's not Stockholm syndrome. That's something worse. Stockholm syndrome takes a captor. Nobody has our kids at gunpoint. It's easier than that and worse. We got lazy. We stopped reading. In 2007, we get the cell phone. We get the smartphone. Oh, yeah, it's smart. That's the dumbest thing we ever did to our society. And we decided that thinking is too hard. We decided thinking was a kind of rudeness and that strong feelings were the same as conclusions. You know, there are more Americans today with a phone full of photographs of food a waiter just sat down in front of them than there are Americans with a shelf of books that they've actually read. We've never had more access to every single fact in human history, and we have never known less. At the same time, we've never been more certain of what we know, even though we know jack. We have so many moral failures, but none of those are moral failures. That's just atrophy. It's just a muscle we stopped using. And it goes the way muscles go. You know, civilization takes centuries to build. This wasn't built in 250 years. This took centuries to get here. Out of 1,000 years, English common law, the printing press, the Reformation, the Enlightenment, the founding, the long, ugly, tireless work of making the promise true for everybody in it. Century after century of people who never saw the payoff, just laying down another set of bricks. You know what we learned on September 11th? It can all be lost like that. Not conquered, lost, just gone. You know, I learned this September 11th. It can just be set down, walked away from by people who just assume it just grows wild. Let me tell you something. If we lose it, people weep at that loss. The generation after this one is going to wake up in a world where the American century is over and they'll begin to understand what it actually was. And they will spend their whole lives, maybe two generations, maybe three, clawing to recover a fraction of it. And not the America I remember before 9/11, not the rose-colored version, the one that never existed, the real one, this one, right now. With all the arguments and the warts and the failures and the real injustices that still happen here and they still need fixing. That's what they'll be trying to get back. Not manage it, not destroy it. They'll try to get today back because they'll look at today with all of our flaws and problems, everything that everybody's whining about, and they'll say, those were the good old days. They will look at this exact moment, a country where a man can call the president a fascist, on a screen the size of a barn door, on a $1,500 phone while claiming he's broke, while a machine brings dinner to his apartment, and he goes to sleep without any fear whatsoever of the midnight knock on his door. Yeah, for as many problems as we have, these are the good old days. I know nobody wants to hear it. But this is it. You're living it right now. You know, we've already proved that we can do this, not in theory, in this lifetime, in this country, with the same people we have right now. You know, when the bridges and the tunnels closed after 500,000 people were stranded on the seawall in Lower Manhattan with a sky black behind them, do you know what happened? Bet you don't. I mean, they're not teaching you anything about it. I can tell you most people they never knew what happened down on that seawall.
I'll tell you about that next.

0: You know, preparedness is about accepting the fact that sometimes things happen that you didn't predict. A storm knocks out of power, you know, the grid goes down, supply chains get interrupted, something happens 1,000 miles away. And within hours, you're looking at empty shelves where you live. 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I mean, look at the price of diesel. You know, we're up another 4 cents last night. 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
7: It's 10:31. I'm Clark Palmer, live at the WFIR News Center. News and weather this hour is brought to you by Oki's Funeral Services. Our top story, back in 2021, the Commonwealth launched Project Bravo to provide Virginia Medicaid members with 6 new behavioral health services, including intensive family and community-based treatment for youth ages 11 to 18, and mobile crisis response for individuals experiencing a behavioral health crisis. During a state Senate Behavioral Health Commission hearing on Tuesday, Abigail Cornwell with the Virginia Behavioral Health Commission told members Project Bravo has had some success since its creation.
8: For crisis, Project Bravo expanded the continuum by adding a full set of crisis services that serve individuals at all stages of crisis. We found that in addition to adding new services, access to intensive outpatient services has improved under Project Bravo, but utilization remains low for several of these services.
7: However, Cornwall says lawmakers must look at reducing instances where Project Bravo was misused.
8: We heard reports of providers coaching members to request a mobile crisis dispatch, of mobile

0: crisis teams resolving crises in less than 15 minutes, and of providers billing multiple mobile crisis responses for a single individual. Some improper use also seems to be driven by gaps in other supports, most specifically housing. Providers report using community stabilization to cover food or shelter for members who have no safe place to go after a crisis. Medicaid does not cover housing or employment supports.
1: According to Cornwall, young people who took part in multisystemic and functional family therapies experienced positive outcomes. Roanoke City officials say a city email account was compromised following a May 6th interaction with a phishing email that appeared legitimate. The city locked access to the compromised email account within a day and contacted an insurance company, which launched a cybersecurity investigation. The insurance company's investigation determined that the phishing software looked at the employee's email contacts for the purpose of harvesting email login credentials. And construction has officially started on a major expansion of the Bedford County Sheriff's Office. The project will be replacing trailers that have been used by deputies and staff for about 25 years. Work will add approximately 15,000 square feet to the sheriff's office, and work is expected to wrap up after more than a year. Now, let's get the top national stories from ABC News.
2: ABC News, I'm Sherry Preston. Prices at the wholesale level crept up again last month compared to last August. Wholesale prices up 5.4%. That will be taken into account when the Fed meets later this month to set interest rates. President Trump promising every American adult $5,000 if the Republicans keep control of Congress in November. That would cost more than $1.3 trillion, and it's unclear if it's legal. Connecticut Senator Richard Blumenthal asking OpenAI CEO Sam Altman for details on how AI systems are operating.
3: A flurry of other lawmakers expressing concerns too. Congresswoman Ana Paulina Luna of Florida calling for a special session of Congress to tackle AI. A Pennsylvania Democrat saying that this is an emergency. Major AI companies have in the past said that they would be open to government regulation, but Congress has never passed any meaningful AI law.
2: ABC's Jay O'Brien, the Amazon cargo plane involved in last weekend's deadly crash in Miami is being moved to a hangar for further investigation. This is ABC News.
1: Weather every 30 minutes on WFIR. Slight chance of thunderstorms today, otherwise mostly sunny, highs in the low 90s. Tonight, a continued chance of thunderstorms, lows in the upper 60s. And we have a continued chance of rain tomorrow, otherwise partly sunny, highs in the upper 80s. And more of the same as we start the weekend on Saturday, highs in the low 80s. 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Right now, it is sunny and 80 degrees here at News Talk WFIR. Depend on it.

0: It's September 10th. We've been remembering Charlie Kirk today. If you missed any of the broadcast, hour one is pretty powerful. And here in this hour, we are talking about September 10th. And I want to use this as a measuring stick to remember where we have been. Where were you last year? And I don't mean like, where do you remember where you were? I mean, what did you promise yourself? If you did, you know, I am Charlie Kirk. If you said that, what did you mean by that? And have you done any of those things? I mean, I did this against myself, you know, last hour. And I don't measure up to where I wanted to be, what I promised myself I would do. I don't measure up. I don't think many of us do. Some of us, thank God there's some people better than me and maybe you. But we have to be able to remember. And remember, you know, as I was saying, remember that you could walk through the concourse at the airport and get right onto a plane on September 10th, 25 years ago. By the next day, you could not do that anymore. But we also just dogpile on all the bad stuff. You know, when the bridges and tunnels closed, 500,000 people were stranded right there in lower Manhattan. 500,000. Sky was on fire behind them. Black. Dust. Ash everywhere. I mean, it was, you know, the Coast Guard put out a call for every boat that could come. Tugboats, ferries, dinner cruises, fishing charters, you know, a guy with a Boston whaler, anybody, Coast Guard, anybody that can help evacuate people, please come and help. In under 9 hours, they took 500,000 people off of that island. It is, listen to this. It was the largest, and still is, the largest sea evacuation in the history of the world. Bigger than Dunkirk. And then everybody just went back to work. Everybody just went home. Most of them never told anybody about it. And nobody organized it. Nobody was in charge of it. We just did the right thing. Those people didn't die out. They're still here. They're your neighbors. They may be the guy that you can't stand because of the sign in his yard. And when people say, you know, I want my country back, that's what they mean by that. I want that back. I want that back. That's the country I loved. But may I reverse that for a second? I want you to look at that another way. That country loved us, not the government, the country, the thing itself. It fed people who never worked a day for it. It took in ones that nobody else wanted. Inside a generation, made children or grandchildren doctors and lawyers. It went across an ocean twice for strangers and came home and asked for nothing but the ground to bury its boys in. It made poor men's sons richer, richer than a European duke. And we thought so little of it that we didn't even bother to write the man's name down. Do you know we are making more millionaires right now this year than ever before? People who are coming from the middle class and becoming a millionaire. This country has been carrying us the entire time quietly every single day. And nobody says anything nice about it. And nobody ever sends it a note. And now we've spent 25 years telling everybody it's wicked, that it's rotten. It was rotten from the start. That everything it gave us was stolen. And everything that it built should be torn down or burned down. And it hasn't stopped. And that's the part that really, it's still feeding us this morning. It's still a place people are dying in the desert to reach. It still goes on loving a generation that never once said thank you and might even be embarrassed to say thank you, America. There's a name for that. You love somebody who just won't even look up, won't even give. You just keep setting the table anyway. It's just going to keep doing it because it loves you. And it'll keep doing it until the day it can't. And it's not going to warn us. There's not going to be a letter. It just won't be there one morning. Because that's what we felt on September 11th. My God, this could be over before we hit dinner time. And the ones who come after will spend their whole lives trying to decide, trying to describe to others what we lost. We're telling our kids and our grandkids, and they don't believe us now. Wait until all of this is lost. We'll fail because there won't be words for it left. I want you to go back to that concourse with me where I said you could walk in with your grandma and you could walk her all the way to the gate and you could carry her luggage and nothing was ever going to, and nobody stopped you and you stood there and watched her from the window as her plane pulled away from the gate. Come back to that concourse. She's wearing her good coat. She's got the good coat on, the nice one. You're carrying the bag with the wheels that one of them just doesn't work right. You stand at that window and you watch that plane pull back. You actually wave, even though you're pretty sure she can't see you. And then you walk out into the parking garage and you don't think anything about it at all. You get in the car, turn on the radio. What's for dinner? That was a gift. Nobody told you, but that was a gift. You were handed the last ordinary morning of the old world on September 10th, 2001. And you spent it thinking about dinner or whatever else, because everything else was ordinary that day. And you were right to think about that. That's what ordinary is for. But I want to remind you, we're standing in the ordinary, a different kind, but an ordinary today, right now. Somewhere in this country, there's a morning coming that will divide our lives entirely. And that day is not on any calendar. Nobody's watching and saying, I know when that's going to happen. And what we will remember about today, this Thursday, this nothing of a day, is what we always remember. Not the argument, not the elections, but the kitchen. The dog. Somebody's hand on the back of your neck. You can't save a country by loving it. But you also can't save one you've stopped loving either. You can't love the thing without loving the people in it. And the people in it are the ones we're not speaking to anymore. It is an ordinary Thursday in America. I don't know what the rest of the day brings. I hope nothing. So we can all go to bed tonight and close our eyes and not think about this ordinary day anymore. And hopefully we wake up tomorrow to another ordinary Friday. I remember September 10th, 2001. It was the last ordinary day of my life, of the America I knew. And in one day, the next morning, that ordinary America was completely different. It's weird that we call what's happening in the world today ordinary, but it is. It's just the new normal. And I thank God we got another September 10th. recognize what we have. Don't spend this ordinary Thursday, this September 10th, the way we've spent the last 25 years of this date. I still believe we're bound for greatness and glory and great things. I still believe that our best days are ahead of us. But some days I really have to fight to believe that. But it's not going to come down to an election. It's not going to come down to politicians. It's going to come up to us on an ordinary Thursday, just a group of ordinary big people. That's America. Back in a minute. You know, you can get used to being tired. And that's the problem. You start thinking about, you know, that moment where you wake up sore. You've shifted all night, drag yourself through another few hours, of the morning. It's just normal. Eventually, you stop expecting a good night's sleep. And that's why I want you to look at Ghostbed. 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
5: Beth Macy. She spent 25 years investigating the powerful at the Roanoke Times, including uncovering dangerous neglect of local seniors. Beth Macy. In Dopesick, she exposed how drug companies and bought-off politicians fueled the opioid crisis, leading to record fines for Big Pharma. Beth Macy. She uncovers the powerful and corrupt. Now she's running for Congress to hold them accountable. Beth will take on Big Pharma again, ending their tax breaks, capping prescription drug costs, and stopping insurance companies from denying care your doctor says you need. She'll crack down on corruption, banning congressional stock trading and shutting down the revolving door between Congress and lobbying. And she'll hold big tech accountable, stopping data centers from screwing us over. Beth Macy can't be bought. She fights for us.
6: When Beth Macy goes to Washington.
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9: Welcome to the Glenn Beck Program. Let me go to Trevor. Hello, Trevor. You're on the Glenn Beck Program.
10: Hey, Glenn. How's it going? Sorry, that was really fast. Not to take up so much time here. Last time we met, you know, you were incredibly kind to my 8-year-old little girl. It was right after Cheyenne's performance in The Sound of Music. I was that weirdo that came up and said, hey, you sick, twisted freak. It was a wonderful experience, and you were just so kind to her, and she still knows you as the guy on the radio. So, just with your words and everything this morning, it's brought up a lot of contemplation and kind of where I'm at in reflection. But, you know, so I went to the UVU campus the day they reopened after what happened to Charlie. And, I mean, it was already an unofficial memorial. You know, there was such a profound reverence and spirit there. Like most people, I made promises that felt, you know, myself, that I soon fell short on. But anyway, so about 4 months later, after failing at keeping my promises, I was asked to perform as, you know, as Thomas in a local production of Savior of the World. And I'm not an actor by any means. So I quickly dismissed that and said no. And then a second time I got asked, I said no. And a third time I got asked, you know, I felt this unmistakable impression that someone's trying to reach you and you're not listening.
9: Here I am, Lord.
10: Yeah, it's like, here I am. You know, it's the Jim Carrey, Bruce Almighty, send me a sign. It was all these signs and you just ignore it. But, you know, I had no time to prepare. You know, I have a demanding work schedule and I prayed for help. And for days, I couldn't even sleep. And at night, my mind would run the lines, the music, everything. And all night long, I prayed, Lord, God, I need to sleep. And an answer came almost immediately, like I've never heard. A voice, you asked for my help. That moment changed me. And it wasn't about a play, wasn't about a performance. It was about taking the time and making the choice, making the sacrifice. I told God, I don't have enough time for you. I don't have enough time to give you. But I gave him what I had. I had a few minutes each day, and he took that and multiplied it. And he did more with that than I ever could. And looking back from where I was standing there 50 feet away from when I made those promises to today, if there was a side-by-side comparison, I want to chase this version of myself versus who I was before.
9: What a great story, Trevor. What a great call. Thank you. Thank you. That is where we should all strive to get to where, I mean, I love his humility where, you know, I didn't get there and I didn't, you know, I've dropped the ball here and there, but that's where I want to be. That's who I want to be. And that is the hope of me when I was preparing the show late last night. That is my hope, that you don't beat yourself up, and that you look at where you said you wanted to be and where you are now and recognize the progress. And then recognize the things like, you know, as I told you, I promised a lot of things and I didn't do a lot of things. I did different things and it got me to the same place, but just notice where you were and then choose again. This is where I want to be.

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4: 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The September meeting for the Federal Reserve is next week, and the central bank has new numbers to consider when it comes to a decision on interest rates.
5: Prices at the wholesale level, the producer price index rose 0.4% in August. Higher gasoline prices were a factor. For the year ending in August, the PPI rose 5.4%.
4: Fox's Jenny Casola in Los Angeles. Day two of the first ever Republican midterm convention features a major address tonight from Vice President J.D. Vance. Earlier on Truth Social, President Trump described the event as far bigger and more important than anyone thought possible. The National Weather Service's Climate Prediction Center saying this morning El Nino is strengthening with a greater than 90% chance of a very strong event in the Northern Hemisphere this fall and winter. 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
6: From the heart of Virginia's Blue Ridge, this is WFIR Roanoke. 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
7: From ABC News, I'm Sherry Preston. The Supreme Court has blocked Missouri Republicans from moving forward with a U.S. House map that the state's highest court had already invalidated ahead of the November election. In a brief unexplained order and over no noted dissent by any justices, the court granted a request by a Democratic-backed advocacy group in Missouri to pause a lower federal court order that greenlit the GOP-favored map just a few days ago. The Republicans held their first ever midterm convention last night with the president's approval rating in the low 30s heading into the midterm elections. Republican strategist Neil Chatterjee admitting
8: the August producer price in
9: Republicans have struggled to find a core economic message since the president's second term began. The One Big Beautiful Bill Act was supposed to be their signature legislative achievement, touting tax cuts to help American consumers. But because of the two I's, Iran and inflation, Americans aren't feeling the benefits of those tax cuts.
7: The latest reading on one of those I's, inflation, shows prices at the wholesale level rising again year over year.
8: The August producer price index showed a 5.4% rise from the same month a year ago, in line with analysts' expectations. The Bureau of Labor Statistics says a third of the increase came from rising diesel prices, which jumped over 24%. Tomorrow, the government releases figures on inflation at the other end of the supply chain, the consumer level.
7: ABC's Jim Ryan. When it comes to the other eye, Iran, in addition to diesel prices, gas prices, $1.30 more than before the war began. The weather again, the big story in Southern California, major waves and high tides.
10: All this comes as L.A. also battles extreme heat and humidity, with downtown L.A. hitting a heat index of 111 degrees. And a brush fire sparking near the Getty Center.
7: That's ABC's Trevor Ault in Los Angeles. The museum was forced to evacuate. 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
1: Bit of a problem for Air Force One. White House says no.
2: This was a first. We were standing there on the tarmac waiting for the president to step off of Marine One when suddenly an inflatable slide deployed from the side of Air Force One. This is that new $400 million jet from Qatar. The president then telling me that they were testing out the emergency slide, but sources later telling us that a military personnel accidentally set off and deployed the slide. They were able to remove it, and the president made his way here to Dallas.
1: ABC's Mary Bruce. Tomorrow marks 25 years, of course, since the September 11th attacks. Nearly 3,000 people were killed that day. ABC's Michelle Franzen has more on some of those left behind.
3: Marion Fontana lost her firefighter husband, Dave Fontana, on 9/11, which was also their wedding anniversary.
4: I kind of knew that my life would never be the same.
3: The couple's son, Aiden, is now 30. Marion says it's been a long journey for both of them.
4: He is resilient too, thank God, and we've become very, very close.
3: She says they will spend this 9/11 at the beach.
4: We're going to write some poems in the sand and talk about him and, you know, pay tribute to what a wonderful man he was.
3: Michelle Franzen, ABC News, New York.
1: The latest warning about food that could make you sick. The FDA now says broccoli sprouts could be contaminated with salmonella. So far, 22 people have become ill in 3 states, and 2 have landed in the hospital. I'm Sherry Preston, ABC News.
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5: Weather every 30 minutes on WFIR. Slight chance to thunderstorms today, otherwise mostly sunny, highs in the low 90s. Tonight, a continued chance to thunderstorms, lows in the upper 60s. We have a continued chance of rain tomorrow, otherwise partly sunny, highs in the upper 80s. And more of the same as we reach Saturday, highs in the low 80s. Weather every 30 minutes on News Talk, WFIR, 107.3 FM. 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
6: New York City officials knew the air quality around Ground Zero was hazardous in the months after 9/11, despite telling the public the air was safe. That's according to previously unreleased documents from 2001, indicating officials were concerned about potential lawsuits tied to chemical exposure. For years now, families of the victims of 9/11-related illnesses have demanded transparency from the city. Among those advocates, comedian Jon Stewart.
7: It's not just about going into the files and relitigating how we all knew what we knew was there. It's about the future.
6: Mike Dubusky, ABC News.

0: of entertainment, enlightenment, and empowerment. 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
2: Well, it's a year since Charlie Kirk's death, and we'll talk about that, but I want to talk to you about it. 888-727-BECK. We're going to go to the phones, you know, talk to you about how your life has changed, if it has. Also, I'm going to be in Salt Lake. I leave here in about an hour to fly to Salt Lake. We're having a quick insider meeting. Just going to stop by and see a bunch of insiders. If you're a member of the insider, thank you. And then I'm going to deliver the keynote tonight at the memorial. It starts at 8:30 Eastern time, and it will be carried live at glennbeck.com, so you'll be able to watch it. I have a lot to say. I have a lot to say, and

0: I spent more time on this speech than any speech I have given in a long time, because I chose every word carefully, because some things need to be said, but they need to be said with love. Anyway, that's tonight. We go to your phones next. Also, you know, the president's offering $5,000 if you just vote for the Republicans, we'll send you $5,000. No, that's not a good idea. I was there last night at the speech, and I want to talk about that. There's a few things that he said that I thought were really amazing, especially when he brought up John Thune and was defending John Thune. I could have kept ice cream in that arena. Rock solid, it turned so cold in that room. We'll talk about it in just a second. 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Let me say hi to Avi in Florida. Hello, Avi.
1: Hi, Glenn. I'm 17 years old and a Messianic Jew. You took my call last year on the program. And I just want to say, in this past year since Charlie Kirk was assassinated, so much has changed. There's been a major shift I've noticed where people aren't having conversations about their beliefs. And there's no unification even within our own party. Instead of having conversations, everyone is angry and hostile towards each other. It is sad to see. And I deeply miss the days when we all had the same goal, which was to combat leftist ideologies. You're a major inspiration to me, Glenn, and so was Charlie. Thank you for everything that you do for our movement.
0: My gosh, you are so together. You're like, that was the nicest executive brief I've received ever, perhaps. My gosh, Bobby. I'm sorry you feel that way, and I know what you're feeling. Have you been able to reflect on the day at all and see any progress, even if it's just in you?
1: I've definitely seen progress within myself. I've been able to speak more boldly about my beliefs. Charlie's the whole entire reason that I got into politics. And you are too, Glenn. I've been listening to you since I was 10 years old with my mom. So I definitely see some progress, but I also feel like we're taking a few steps back at the same time.
0: What do you want to be when you grow up? I know you're 17. What are you thinking you're going to do?
1: I definitely want to go into the political realm. I would love to be a journalist and do what you do and have my own show someday. I would love to do that. But I'm kind of just seeing where the political realm takes me.
0: I just had to ask Ricky for permission on this. I would love to mentor you any way I possibly can. I would love to meet you. I want you to reach out to Ricky. We're going to get you her address, but I want you to reach out to Ricky. And you know, if you want to intern or whatever, I'd love to meet you.
1: I would love that. Thank you so much. That means a lot.
0: You bet. Thanks, Avi. Let's go to Idaho. Amanda. Hello, Amanda.
2: Glenn, hello. Thank you so much for sharing your footage of that morning. And I just want to share that day will be a memory that will last forever. I am a pharmacist, and I have made a career change. I will be going into being a nutrition health coach. I am looking into being a grief counselor. I am looking at completing the Peterson Academy program, as well as taking Hillsdale College courses.
0: Good for you.
2: And I'm just wanting to fill the gaps that are in my community. I want to serve people, and I want to show them the love of Christ.
0: I feel like such a slug. One of my goals was to complete a bunch of courses with his Hillsdale's. What I think I completed one. My wife and I were going to do it together, and then we just got busy, and we So I got to get back to that. And then, you know, I'm struggling with that one and look at you. You're like, and I also, I'm thinking about building a 100-story building by myself. I'm going to make it out of paper clips, but I think I could do. Okay. All right. Well, overachiever. Thank you, Amanda. That is, it is so great to hear from you. Thank you for giving us a little white pill.
2: Oh, well, and I must admit that the Hillsdale College courses have gone on the back burner myself as well, but that is something that I'm going to excel at completing. I started a couple courses and I will be completing them. So that is my next step of completion.
0: They're brilliant and they're free. I mean, that's the amazing thing is you could go. Hillsdale is giving these unbelievable courses and you can learn so much from them. Thank you, Amanda. Let me go to Jessica in Pennsylvania. Hello, Jessica.
3: Hey, Glenn. Hi. I want to ask you two things. First, I want to tell you that for me, we are blessed to have had Charlie, and we are so blessed to have you.
0: Thank you.
3: And that's just a full stop statement.
0: Thank you.
3: But I'm curious about your position on something. I want to know what you think.
0: Oh, boy. Here it comes.
3: Wait, we lost you.
0: You said you, well, we lost you. I want to hear what you think about what?
3: Buying votes. We don't buy votes. You can't claim that we are dealing with a corrupt election system and then corrupt the election system.
0: You're talking about the speech Trump gave last night.
3: I am.
0: Yeah, where he said, how did he say it exactly? Do we have the clip? Because I left before he finished his speech. I had to be at another event. So I had to leave before he finished. And I missed this part, but I did read about it. But I want to hear it itself. Do we have the clip, Ricky?
4: I am looking. But if we don't, I don't think we do. But if we don't, he offered everyone a $5,000 Trump dividend if the GOP wins this November.
0: Yeah, that's a problem.
4: I would argue, though, he's not buying votes because there's a lot of people who aren't going to vote for him and they would still get the money. But he's offered to give us refunds, dividends before. It's never happened. I'm not that worried about it, but I understand why people are concerned.
0: I don't like the principle of it. However, I didn't see it. Did it feel like one of those things like, I just might give a dividend. I might give a Trump. What do you think? Trump dividend, 5,000. Was it like that?
4: Sounded like you put some thought into it.
0: Okay, that's a problem. That's a problem. I will tell you that we've had conversations where, you know, he has said, you know, communists, of course communists are going to win. They offer you free everything. He said to me at one point, you realize what a great communist I would be? I could give away free stuff. We could do that. We don't do it. Our principles say we don't do it. But I'd make a great, wouldn't you agree? I'd make a great communist. I could give it all away. Yes, I do. And he was joking at the time. So I know he knows the principle. I don't agree with that statement. And if we're making all this money that he says we're making, you know, on, you know, tariffs and everything else, put it towards the debt. Please put it towards the debt. And while you're at it, tell him to stop spending money. Stop spending. We're at a point of no return. This has got to stop. And we don't offer people free money. So I hope that answers your question. No. Sorry, no $5,000 for everybody. It would be nice if we could do that. It'd be nice if we believed that, wouldn't it? I mean, giving a dividend and saying, and I think this is what I heard Vance say afterwards, you know, saying, okay, that's not what he meant exactly. He means that we have all these things coming in. Then you call that not a Trump dividend. You call that tax relief. You call that, we just had, I love the fact that we are making extra money. Good. If we're making it on tariffs, what are the point of tariff? What were the founding points of the tariff? The tariffs were to pay the taxes so the people didn't have to pay taxes. So if we have money, and this is just another way of saying it the proper way. Look, we have tariffs so we can reduce taxes. So if we're a Republican Congress, because the Democrats won't do this, but I will get this done, we're going to give everybody a share of the tariffs that are coming in. We're going to pay down.

0: the debt or whatever you're going to do, and we're going to take and give everybody a $5,000 pay cut. And that's, the Democrats won't ever do that, but or a tax cut. We'll give everybody an additional $5,000 tax cut. You could say it that way, and I don't necessarily have a problem with it, but I don't like it when we start to get into socialist kind of things like, hey, and I'm going to give you a free gift. And no, thank you. No, thank you. All right. Back in just a second.
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0: 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Hello, Pam.
1: Well, hi, Glenn.
0: Hi.
1: I have been listening to you for over 25 years, and you know, we're the same age and the same mindset, and I really feel you with your sadness and your nostalgia. And
2: well, you know, that's really bad. I hope I'm more than that, but yes, okay. Thank you.
1: But I have a 20-year-old son, and I started taking him to the Student Summit in Tampa, and I saw Charlie Kirk emerge and grow, and I could see it. I could see it. I could see the joy and that he had for this country. I saw young men and young women there filled with hope and excitement about the future. It was palpable in those arenas. It was palpable. And here I'm, you know, I'm the old guy sitting with another friend who's a parent, you know, in the back watching all of this and listening to his radio show. But before the last summit, he was in the concourse and he was giving a talk about marriage and encouraging young people to get married and telling young men what they're being told that's wrong. And I just had this moment where I thought, I think there's hope for the future if people will start talking about faith and family and love of country and integrity and these character traits that we know to be so important. And so that's what I mourn today, is the joy and the hope that's lost for our young people to see that example and to see that maybe there's another way of living. And I pray that God will find another Charlie Kirk to speak to our young people about those things, because I really do fear for the future if we don't, as people our age, start to mentor young people and find ways to get the message out.
0: 100% agree.
1: And, you know, we are Charlie, but we need to be Charlie's voice for our young people, too.
0: I agree with you. I'm glad you called in and said that, because I agree with you. And, you know, the one thing, you know, you said you saw Charlie's joy. And I think that's the biggest difference between me and Charlie and others and Charlie is Charlie was always full of joy, no matter what was going on. And I think that's connection to God, but it's also a little bit of the cloth you're cut from. You know, I kind of grew up in a weird old friend.

0: family. So, you know, he connected with joy all the time. So he was, no matter what was going on, he was joyous. And that is what's contagious. You know, that's what Ronald Reagan had too. And in some ways, that's what Donald Trump has. You know, when you go see him and you're watching him live, if you don't have Trump derangement syndrome, you don't have to like the guy, but the guy just exudes fun and joy. You know what I mean? He's like, we're going to make, it's going to be great. And you know, there's just something about it. And that is contagious. But I tell you, we shouldn't be looking for another Charlie Kirk. Oh, I can't believe I'm saying this, but I don't think that's the way God's going to work. I think he wants all of us to do it. I think he wants all of us to do it. I don't think we shouldn't be praying for another Charlie Kirk. I agree with you, what you said at the end. We need to be building them in our own children. All of our children, we should be trying to build that into them. Not so they go out and they sit at a table and do what Charlie did, just because they will affect more people in their life than most of us clowns on podcasting have ever done. Just because if they are full of joy, they're full of truth, that's infectious and people want to know what made you that way. And that's much better than preaching it. Let me go to Grace in New York. Hello, Grace.
1: Hello.
0: Hi.
1: Glenn?
0: Yes?
1: It has been a long 20 years. You signed my mom's pottery when I was a child.
0: Signed your mom's pottery?
1: I grew up, yes,
0: okay,
1: in Rochester, New York.
0: Wow.
1: You signed one of my mom's bowls. I have a picture of you and my mom on the fridge.
0: Mm.
1: I have grown up listening to you, hearing you, you and Sue. The Tipper's Brownies was an inside joke to my whole family for so damn long. I'm sorry I'm not as
0: that's all right,
1: delicate with my words as Avi, yeah, from earlier. She was wonderful.
0: Yeah.
1: A year ago today, I was pregnant with my first son. And I was terrified to give birth to a boy the way things are today against men. When Charlie Kirk died, it was so horrifying because I agreed with him. I agreed with Charlie Kirk. So do I deserve to die? When my son grows up, is he going to have to face this? You and Charlie have brought me and my family so close to God. And you've made me proud of who I am and my views in a time when it's really scary to be proud of that.
0: I will tell you, I have a son. And I was terrified to have a son because I don't know how to be a dad. And you know, my dad, we never went fishing or, you know, things that dads are supposed to do with their sons. But it's been one of the greatest joys. And I still worry about him. He's terrified to talk to women. Terrified because of the way men are treated, the way, you know, he's like, Dad, he said to me, I was walking down the hall. I saw this beautiful girl at school and we made eye contact and she smiled at me and I smiled at her and I just wanted to stop and say, hi, what's your name? And he's like, I just stopped and I turned around and walked the other way and I went, why? And he said, Dad, you don't know what it's like. Am I going to end up on her TikTok being made fun of because I was, you know, creepy because I talked to her in the hall or whatever. He's like, it's just a different world. That has to end. That has to end. We just have to give our boys strength and courage to endure this while this insanity is going on. But it will fail. It always fails. It will fail. Hopefully we don't have to wait for a spectacular failure like so many generations have had to go through in the past. Hopefully we'll just kind of sober up and go, wow, that was a weird time, huh? Glad we're past that. But I pray for you, pray for your son, and you're right about our boys. Pray for our boys and mentor boys as much as you can, as much as you can. They need good examples in front of them. All right, back with more phone calls and more on the convention when we come back. You know, dogs never get to make the big decisions about their life, you know? Have you ever said your dog died and went, we're thinking about moving. What do you think? No.

0: He doesn't even decide what he eats. Doesn't decide when it's time for a checkup. In fact, if it was up to our dogs, they would never go to checkup. And when they start slowing down, you can't sit down and say, what's bothering you? What hurts? That part is up to you. You notice that he's not moving the way he used to. Maybe he's taking the stairs a little longer. Maybe he's less eager to get up. Oh, it was killing me when Uno was like that. 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
5: 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I'm Gene Marano, live in the WFIR News Center. 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
6: Old Salem Days is set to take over downtown Salem this Saturday from 8:30 a.m. until 4:30 p.m., highlighting local vendors, food court options, and entertainment. Jeremy Longshore, the chair of the Old Salem Days Committee with the Salem Rotary Club, says this is the biggest annual event for the town and the club.
7: That's something that everybody really can relate with and connect with. There's something for everybody there. 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It's more of a family affair, and it's just a great time to come out and just see what people are doing.
6: Longshore says shuttle buses will take patrons from the Salem Civic Center to the Salem Library starting at 9 a.m. The last bus leaves from the Civic Center at 3 p.m. Clark Palmer, WFIR News.
5: A major health research facility on South Jefferson Street in downtown Roanoke opening its doors to advanced commercial medical research. Virginia Tech Foundation Chief Executive Officer Elizabeth McClanahan presented an update to City Council earlier this week on Rova Labs inside the landmark Darth Vader building, as it was referred to because of the dark exterior glass design at 1030 South Jefferson.
8: Much more than a building. It is about the continued growth of Roanoke's biotechnology innovation corridor and the power of partnership. For more than 3

0: decades now, Virginia Tech and the Virginia Tech Foundation have believed in and invested in the future of Roanoke. And we are proud to have been a very small part of the collaborations that have helped build this momentum in the region's biotech ecosystem.
1: Carilion Clinic contributed the property to help recruit out-of-state cancer research startups like Luminary Therapeutics to the Star City. Additional biotech firms are expected to move into the renovated wet-dry lab Rova Labs shared space facility in the coming months. And Blacksburg drivers who speed near two schools will now be subject to fines. The schools or the town school zone speed safety program shifted from warnings to enforcement on Tuesday, with $100 civil fines going out to anyone caught driving 11 miles per hour or more over the posted school zone speed limit. Now the top national stories from ABC News.
2: ABC News, I'm Sherry Preston. New numbers on inflation show it picked up at the wholesale level last month after cooling earlier this summer. High gas and oil costs because of the war leading to a 5.4% hike in inflation in the month of August compared to last year. The price of U.S. crude has now risen to more than $100 a barrel for the first time since May. The price of Brent crude, which is the international standard, rose to more than $105 a barrel today. Gas is now averaging $1.30 more per gallon than before the war with Iran began. At the GOP midterm convention in Dallas last night, President Trump defended the war, saying of Iran,
3: "If they had a nuclear weapon, I'd be calling the Supreme Leader, and I'd be saying, 'Mr. Supreme Leader, how are you, sir? Is there anything we can do for you?' As opposed to bombing the crap out of them."
2: The president also promising a $5,000 dividend check to every American adult should the Republicans retain control of Congress. This is ABC News.
1: Weather every 30 minutes on WFR. Chance of thunderstorms today, mostly sunny, highs low 90s. Continued chance of T-storms tonight, upper 60s for a low. And same thing tomorrow, chance of rain, partly sunny, highs in the upper 80s tomorrow. Right now it is mostly sunny, 86 degrees at News Talk, WFIR, 107.3 FM and WFIRnews.com. 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

Welcome to the program. There's a couple of things. There is at glennbeck.com today. There is a tape that we just found because we were going back and looking at some archives, and we just found the show that we were going to record for the day that Charlie died. And I was recording it early in the afternoon, or in the morning, actually, which we usually never did. And for some reason we did. We never record, you know, prior to the show. We just say, okay, let's go. And then they start rolling tape, and then we go. This time, for some reason, and I think it's because we were probably 20 seconds away from air or from recording, that they were, when they were counting it down, they were recording. And then I saw my wife on the side of the studio door, and I said, hold on just a second. And it's when I found out about Charlie, and when Ricky first found out about Charlie, and it's weird. It's a weird tape. And I've learned, I've found some things about me, and I'm like, oh, that just seems weird. And Ricky felt the same way about her. And it just, we were in a broadcast mode. We hear this. We don't know what we don't know. You know, when you think somebody's been shot, you don't necessarily think shot and killed and somebody was being rushed to the hospital. We didn't even know it was Charlie at the time. And then we find out that, no, it's Charlie, and he has been shot, and it's bad. And we see my wife, because she's in on the phone with my daughter, who's there in the crowd trying to get out. Anyway, it's 9 minutes of remarkable tape. We didn't even know it existed. It's never been seen before. It was just seen by me this morning, and it's at glennbeck.com if you want to see that. We have a great show for you on tomorrow's broadcast, and I want to talk to you about 9/11, the 25th anniversary of 9/11. I have a few things to dish out on that one tomorrow that you don't want to miss. But I do want to spend some time, because I went to the Republican convention last night. And

0: There's a couple of things that I really want to mention from Trump's speech. Do you have a list of everything he has? Let me see if I can put them in order. Can I just see that list real quick? So let's say down here. Okay, so the first thing the president said that I want to give you three things. First thing the president said that I noticed was he said at one point, you know, when this country really starts to roar, maybe 5 or 10 years from now. Okay. So that's verification of everything I've been telling you. He's working long term. He's fixing the plumbing and the electricity and everything. He's taking the house and he's, well, everybody's like, yeah, you know, this wallpaper is bad. And, you know, our kitchen table is broken. He's like, no, we got to repoint the entire foundation of the house, or nobody's going to care about the wallpaper, or I got to fix the foundation. So he's fixing the foundation. That's why he said in 5 to 10 years. But what he said was, when it's roaring in 5 to 10 years, try to remember. Now, what would Trump normally say? I was the one who did it. He said that I was the guy who started it, meaning it's not just him alone, which I know that's little, but to me, I watch for moments of who he really is. And let me show you the next thing, because these kind of all build on each other. He thanks John Cornyn. Listen to this. Cut 11.
1: Ted Cruz worked very hard on the wall, and so did John Cornyn. So did John Cornyn. They both did. Both senators. We had a lot of support, but without the wall, you know, we built this massive, beautiful, great wall. Beautiful because it works. We could never have the numbers that we have, which is right now. Think of it. And these are made up by Democrats, the people that do these statistics. Zero illegal aliens have entered our country from the southern border in the last 15 months. Zero.
0: So what did he just do? He was being gracious. Everything that the press has been saying about him, he doesn't care. He doesn't care if the Republicans win. First of all, the guy does not need to be out stumping for the Republicans who have really done nothing for him. Okay. He doesn't need to be out there stumping for him. He knows I gotta have at least a wall so we're not dealing with all the other nonsense that will, I need 2 more years. I got to have these guys. And when everybody says he doesn't care, the first thing he does is he goes on the road and odds are this is not going to work out well for the Republicans, because they've just blown all of their opportunities to do so much. And so he comes in at the last minute and is like, I'm going to be there. I don't care how many times. I'm going to keep going and I'm going to campaign for him. So the entire thing will be, this is the way the media will spin it, Trump's failure. Trump couldn't get it done. Trump's grasp on the American people, his magic is over, whatever. They'll blame the losses on him. And he's taking that on voluntarily because he knows it's important for the country, not for him, for the country. So he's taking that on. And then he's doing the opposite of what the media has said. You know, he hates John Cornyn. He might, but he didn't need to be gracious there. John Cornyn is a non-entity. He's done. He didn't need to thank him. And then he does something political again. This one is remarkable because he knows this is not going to be popular. Listen to cut 12.
1: And John Thune is here from the Senate. Where's John? Where's John? No, John is working hard. He's got great opposition. He's got great opposition from the Democrat Schumer and these guys. They're terrible. Got great opposition. He's working very hard. He's going to have great success. You watch. We are going to have great, great success with our Republican senators.
0: And by the way, we have never seen Trump lose a room. Never. Not once. Even when he said the $5,000, you know, which I think most Republicans are like, no, I don't want any of that. Even when he says something like that, people will generally go, okay, yeah. And they're just in the spirit. I've never seen him lose a room. When he said John Cornyn, it was polite applause.

0: I thought, and I think everybody thought, that's really gracious. What is he doing there? What he's doing there is, guys, I need this guy. I'm going to be gracious. I'm going to say, no, no, no. Look, he's going to be better. He's going to do great things in the future. I don't know if that's a winning strategy with John Thune, but again, that's something that all the people in the press said he'd never, ever do. One other thing. And this is the biggest. If I could sit with the president today and sit with his speechwriters, this is what I would say. Stop saying this. Cut 13.
1: We have more money being spent from outside countries and companies. Over $20 trillion. That's 5, 6, 7 times higher than any country ever. Not just here, any country ever. Over 20.
0: Notice there's no applause.
1: Remember,
0: yet.
1: I've been saying 19.2, but now it's over 20 for less than 2 years, substantially less than 2 years. When the two-year number comes out, that number could be $25 trillion being invested here. The record, by the way.
0: Now, that's just Pavlov response, I think. That's just Pavlov. That's like, yeah, yeah, that's great. You know why? You know why he needs to stop saying, he doesn't need to stop this point. He needs to stop saying it like this. This is what he needs to say. You know, I've been talking about $19, $20 trillion being invested. Let me tell you what that means. That money is coming in from foreign companies and foreign countries investing. And how are they investing? They're building factories. This is a nation that is going to build cars again, in our own factories again. We're going to start making things again. That $20 trillion is the job for your son, or if you're just getting into college, that factory will be open and will be taking applications. We are building America's strength again. We're going to be builders again. Stop with the $20 trillion. Who cares? I mean, it is so impressive, and I understand why he's saying it. But he's giving the American people, and I don't mean it this way, but I kind of do. He's giving them too much credit. They don't understand. He thinks of things like business. The average person is not thinking about, well, what is, they're thinking, where's that money going? It's not going to me. I don't even know where that money is going. What does it mean? You're invited. It's like when he said last night, do you know we've set 80, and I rolled my eyes, and then he saved it. He's like, you know, we've set 80 records on the stock market, 80 or 90. We've broken 80 or 90 times this year. We've broken records in the stock market. And I'm like, nobody cares about the stock market. That sounds like rich people are getting richer. Okay. And then he said the right thing, which means to the average American, your 401k has gained. The average 401k for the average American is up $50,000 in value. You've made in 1 year $50,000 in your 401k. Now I understand it. Now I understand why the stock market is important. People don't think of themselves as investing in the stock market. They think rich people are. But most people, just through their 401k, almost everybody is invested in the stock market. So when it does go up, but you have to tell people that. When you say we're investing, you have to tell them what are they investing in and why does that matter? They're building factories. Okay, can you be more specific? Yes, we're going to start building things because we're not going to be reliant on everybody else. And what do those factories need after a building, after the investment? People. They're going to be hiring thousands and thousands of Americans. You'd even throw in good union jobs. I mean, he's looking at it from 40,000 feet. And I think everybody, and it's got to be hard. Everybody in his world, you know, is like a Besant. And they know exactly what that means. The average person doesn't. He's always been so good at talking to the average person. I watched him last night and I thought, he's not necessary. He's trying.

0: to talk to the average person. But he's not using the language the average person understands or relates to. And yet, at the same time, I think everybody in that room walked away liking him. He's, if you don't hate his guts, if you understand the guy is funny. I walked out, the guy standing next to me is like, guy's a comedian. That is a really, he just did a really hard comedic routine off the cuff. And he does. He walked out of that room going, I love that guy. I love that guy. I mean, I'd even disagree with him strongly on a few things, but I love that guy. That's the takeaway. The question I was left with is this going to mean enough? Is this going to mean enough? If people understand when he said, I want you to consider that I'm on the ballot. If people understand that, because it really, he really is, it's over. We lose the Congress and the Senate. We lose the Congress and it's going to be trouble. But we lose the Congress and the Senate, which could very well happen because we didn't go out. You lose him. He's going to do nothing but defend himself. He's going to be on offense, on defense the entire time. And all of the hard work that he's put in for 2 years is going to be gone. So, yeah, consider he's on the ballot because he actually is. 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

0: Susan Lee, and this is the Fox Business Report.
1: Stocks lost ground at the open, and crude oil prices are higher again today. Brent crude, the global benchmark, has topped $105 a barrel. And now West Texas Intermediate, U.S. oil, has topped $100. Investors are looking at a rise in inflation at the wholesale level. The producer price index for the year ending in August rose 5.4%, up 4.6%, excluding food and energy. Macy's is holding up better than expected. It topped earnings estimates. It's raising expectations for the year, and it also was helped by a tariff refund in the recent quarter, but the stock opened down 4%. Apple shares up 1.5% after it unveiled its first foldable smartphone yesterday. Apple raised prices for iPhones, but not as much as some analysts projected. That's your Fox Business Report. I'm Jenny Coselda, invested in you.
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10: I got to tell you, we're having an argument here about what happened at the convention last night with Ana Paulina Luna. And she's walking on stage, and the speaker before...
11: It was HUD Secretary Scott Turner.
10: So Scott Turner, football player, old football
11: player?
10: Yeah,
11: former NFL player.
10: Okay, former NFL player. So... And everybody's like, did you see he was going to slap her on the butt on the way out? And he didn't. But he almost does. Okay. He catches himself. He's like, whoa, don't do that. And so we were arguing about this, about, you know, look, he's, and I say this as somebody who doesn't watch sports at all. And because I don't watch sports, and women who don't watch sports, other guys who don't watch sports, you're going to be with me on this. Guys in sports touch each other's butt a little too often. They're constantly slapping each other on the butt. I don't get it, but that's what they do. It's the culture. So he's walking out. He's doing the thing he always does to all guys. I'm going to slap you on the butt. It doesn't mean anything except it's my culture. I'm going to slap you in the butt. And then he's like slapping you on that butt. Not that butt. Not going to do that butt. That's what happened. There's no sexism in it at all. At all. You know, if I would have walked out, I bet he would have slapped me in the butt. I bet he would have. And I would have turned around and punched him in the face. How dare you? I'm not a piece of meat, you monster.
11: So glad you're going like that. So closely.

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1: News. I'm Therese Crowley. President Trump posting exciting stuff with the RNC convention in Dallas beating the NFL numbers, giving voters an extra reason to vote Republican to control Congress.
2: I will issue a dividend to every adult citizen in the United States of America for $5,000.
3: But he warns if Republicans lose this November's congressional elections, the Democrats will work to undo not just his economic policies, but also border control and crime reduction.
1: Fox's Eben Brown today, the pitch from Vice President Vance. Lindsey Clancy's defense lawyer says he'd like to see murder charges lowered to second degree or dismissed for killing her 3 children.
4: There's no motive. There's no reason why she would do this other than the fact that she was in a psychosis, just as Dr. Resnick said, the expert.
1: Attorney Kevin Reddington on the hung jury. 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
6: From ABC News, I'm Wayne Cabot. With little time to spare before the election just 54 days away, the Supreme Court this morning made a definitive ruling on one of the lingering questions. Will the hastily redrawn map favoring Republicans be allowed to stand in Missouri? The High Court says no.
7: In a brief, unexplained order with no noted dissents, the Supreme Court granted a request by a Democrat-backed advocacy group to block the GOP-favored map. A federal judge earlier this month attempted to greenlight the congressional map, despite Missouri's highest court directing the opposite. The decision likely ends the legal whiplash over Missouri's map 2 months to Election Day and hands Democrats a small victory in the nationwide mid-decade redistricting war. Peter Haralambos, ABC News.
6: Barrel of oil surging yet again today. Brent crude up 4% more, now $105 a barrel. Gas prices are really jumping up 19 cents since Monday to a national average of $4.27. President Trump promising as he left for Dallas for the Republican convention that prices will fall below $2 a gallon after the election.
8: With the president's approval rating at a record low 33%, some Republican candidates in competitive races are opting to skip this convention entirely. Now, tonight on night 2, Vice President J.D. Vance will be the headline address, but the president is also expected to speak again.
6: ABC's Mary Bruce in Dallas for day 2. Last night, the president floated paying $5,000 to every adult, regardless of how they vote, as long as Republicans win Congress. That would add over $1 trillion to the $40 trillion national debt as prices keep creeping up.
9: Between July and August, wholesale prices were up 0.4%. But the 12 months leading up to August saw the index rising 5.4%, slightly higher than expected. The PPI, coupled with tomorrow's consumer price index, will figure into the Federal Reserve's upcoming decision on interest rates.
6: That's ABC's Jim Ryan reporting, and you're listening to ABC News.
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0: of ChatGPT maker OpenAI, saying that the company is putting profits over safety and calling instances where the company's AI agents were able to break out of or evade guardrails a, quote, stunning failure. The senator sending Altman a laundry list of questions he wants answers to, including an accounting of every time something like this may have happened.
1: Major AI companies have said in the past that they do agree that they're open to government regulation. Surf's up, way up in California. Storms, high tides being blamed for days of extreme beach waves, beach erosion up and down the coast. ABC's Trevor Ault in L.A.
2: All this comes as L.A. also battles extreme heat and humidity, with downtown L.A. hitting a heat index of 111 degrees and a brush fire sparking near the Getty Center. The museum forced to evacuate until firefighters could get it under control.
1: These heat alerts are posted for much of California into Nevada and Arizona, too. Hawaii's governor requesting federal money after Hurricane Lowell caused major damage on some western islands. Power could be out for weeks for 30,000 people. Wayne Cabot, ABC News.
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6: Weather every 30 minutes on WFIR. Slight chance of thunderstorms today, otherwise mostly sunny, highs in the low 90s. Tonight, a continued chance of thunderstorms, lows in the upper 60s. We have a continued chance of rain tomorrow, otherwise partly sunny, highs in the upper 80s. And more of the same as we reach Saturday, highs in the low 80s. Weather every 30 minutes on News Talk, WFIR, 107.3 FM. 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

Welcome, everybody. Thursday edition of Clay and Buck starts right now. It's just going to be Buck today. You'll be hearing my voice alone. Clay is traveling. He'll be back with us tomorrow. Of course, he sends you all his regards, and he will be rip-roaring and ready to go on our Friday show. Got some great guests coming up today. Next hour, Ann Coulter will be with us. And she is going to talk to us a bit about the Lindsey Clancy jurors. More of them coming out, including one of the men who was going along with the not guilty by reason of insanity verdict. I've seen him now appearing in the media. We'll discuss that. Tomorrow is also the 25th anniversary of 9/11, which we will be discussing quite a bit. I am part of what is known as the 9/11 generation, people who came of age and lives were changed by 9/11. A lot of people now, younger people, weren't alive during 9/11. Young adults weren't alive during 9/11. So there is this sense that we have to make sure that people do adhere to never forget and remember what happened that day. We'll talk about that tomorrow. Obviously changed my life. Somehow I end up in the Central Intelligence Agency after 9/11 because of what happened. That's something we'll be discussing today. I know is a solemn day for all of us. And, it's the 1 year anniversary of the, Charlie Kirk assassination, which we were on air with you when that, horrific news was breaking. And I have the very, very

0: sad memory. I mean, it's hard to think about, first of all, Charlie being shot, but also I had been told when I went on Fox News right after the show, I'd been told that Charlie didn't make it, but it wasn't official yet. And they were asking me to weigh in on whether he might make it. You can imagine what that was like. And for all of you who cared so much about the work that he stood for and the mission, what he built, it's a tough day. And I would also remind everyone that the forces of evil that day were on full display. A left-wing radical assassinated our friend and one of the most powerful voices in the conservative movement, and somebody who was talked about as a future leader of the right, already was a leader, certainly of younger people, but it's still hard to believe that Charlie's not here. I was not a close friend of his. We knew each other, had a good relationship, but I know a lot of people that I have pretty close friendships with were, Charlie was near and dear to them, and it's going to be hard for them. But I think about his wife, Erica, and his two children who, you know, don't have their dad. And because the left is, unfortunately, an ideology that embraces far too often political violence. Far too often. Whatever the number is and whatever the percentages are, there's too much. So those are my thoughts just off the top for both today and tomorrow. Something that we do need to dive into would be Trump at the midterm convention, the RNC convention, which is underway. I listened. I will tell you how I did this, because I have a lot of course, prep to do for today, a lot of things to get ready for the show. I listened to the speech on 1.5x so that I could get through the whole thing. And Trump was certainly having a good time up there. It was a reminder of the fact that he is not only a political force, he is the greatest political entertainer of our lives. People will say Reagan was as engaging, polished, and even funny as Trump at times. Trump gives a show. When Trump stands up there on the stage, it is a show. It's not just a speech. It is a, it's like a one-man traveling band. And he had a lot of that last night. He was very funny. But the one thing that he said, I'm wondering how many of you will feel about this. I think that there could be pretty profound disagreement on whether this is, well, a good idea or not. We'll see. As Trump would say, we're going to take a look at that. But here he is saying that if the Republicans, this is cut one, if the Republicans win the House and the Senate, he will issue a dividend of how much? Play cut one.
1: Because we've done so well, and because our country is making so much money, that only I can make this promise to you. And here is my promise. If the Republicans win the House of Representatives and the United States Senate, both of them, because of our economic, tremendous economic success, like in history, we've never had anything like what's happening. But because of our tremendous strength and success economically, I will issue a dividend to every adult citizen in the United States of America for $5,000.
0: A $5,000 a person dividend. So this would require legislation, I think, and an appropriation from Congress. The cost of this would be $1.2 to $1.3 trillion, they estimate. We are at $40 trillion in debt. The 1 year deficit is about $1.8 trillion. It would be larger, by the way, this one time payment, than the entire defense budget for the year. So a few thoughts on this. One is, I love the ebullience from the president. I like that he's optimistic. And don't worry, I'm aware of the fact that I am often pessimistic in comparison to my esteemed co-host Clay on some of these matters. So I want to make sure I balance that out today and give you a fulsome perspective on these issues. And I'm fair to the fact that the President of the United States has done overall an excellent job in his first 2 years. And I certainly want to see him in a position to continue the mission for two more years with the Senate and the House in Republican hands. But on this issue of the $5,000 dividend, let me tell you, on the one hand, there will be I'll give you some of the pros and some of the cons. The first, I'm actually going to start with the con. Is it going to happen? Probably not. Right? So that's one. Maybe we don't spend too much time with it, because is it really going to happen? I'm not saying Trump has no intention of doing it. Is it likely to occur? Probably not. But let's assume for a second that the feasibility is, because remember, he said if Republicans keep the House and the Senate, just start with that. If Republicans keep the House and the Senate, we're going to do this. Now, on the pro side of things. So he's already said it's a conditional, right? He's not saying I am doing this. He said, if this, then that. Okay. Is this likely to mobilize more people, get them to show more enthusiasm about this midterm? Is this going to help with turnout? Is it indicative of a president who recognizes that there are a lot of people, and maybe you're among them, maybe you're not, but there are a lot of Americans who are frustrated with high prices, frustrated with the cost of things because of inflation. And I must remind everyone, this inflation has been largely the result of, or I'm sorry, entirely the result of government policy, government overspending. So the idea that we're going to spend more to help with the pain from the overspending, that may be, I don't know, not landing the way that it we would like it to. That may not be quite as effective in politics as I would like to see it be. So this goes into the we'll see category. By the way, is the thing that's getting by far the most attention from Trump's speech, just to be clear, from last night. And Trump was in incredible spirits. His energy is phenomenal. Like I said, very entertaining. I listened to the whole speech this morning. And I think that he's doing what needs to be done to tell the American people about the good things that have been accomplished by this administration. The incredible wins. I mean, he says this is the best 2 years of any presidency ever. It's very Trump, but it's been a very good 2 years. So I think the president has done an excellent job. Overall, I really do. The midterms will be viewed at some level as a referendum on that, even though he's not on the ballot and he recognizes this. The economy and the cost of things is central to all of this, right? That's going to be the big thing, the big deal. And Trump is also recognizing that his administration is going to be dealing with a much steeper climb to get to the promised land if, in fact, we don't maintain the House and the Senate. This is cut three. This is Trump from last night just saying, look, I'm on the ballot in a sense. Play it.
1: So I'm asking you to pretend that I'm on the ballot. I'm on the ballot. I'm on the ballot. Just one more time. Because if we lose, you're going to lose your border. You're going to lose your tax cuts. You're going to lose your safety and security. You're going to lose your wealth. Our country is going through hell. You will be going through hell just like you did just 2 years ago. We went through hell. We were a laughing stock all over the world. We were laughing. They don't laugh at us anymore, do they? They don't laugh.
0: So he's saying it. This is do or die for MAGA in term two with this midterm election. It's very important. It has to get done here. If the $5,000 dividend is effective as a promise politically, only time will tell. There are people, I think, who will view it a little bit negatively, maybe very negatively. And I understand what they're, including on the right, I might add, are people who are open to voting for Trump this time around. Maybe they did last time, but they're frustrated with, I think, the price.

0: of Brent crude's over $100 right now. We've been saying all along that the price of gas is high, things are going to be tough in this midterm. The macro factors for the midterm are tough. Trump is an eternal optimist. He is the unstoppable force, and that was certainly on display last night. But it is going to come down to how much in this last leg of the race Ken Paxton, you know, kicks to get to that finish line. It's going to come down to how much Michael Whatley in North Carolina wants it. It's going to come down to whether enough Alaskans show up and don't get confused between which Dan Sullivan is on the ballot because of the dirty trick the Democrats are playing up there in Alaska. I mean, it will be all these individual races collectively coming together that determine what the next couple of years are like. Remember, my friends, a Trump administration that has a majority in our Congress is one thing. A Trump administration that is being hobbled by the lunatic left, even if they only have a slim House majority, it's going to complicate matters. It doesn't mean it's the end. We still can get judges through in the Senate. We still can have budgetary policy and things that will, or executive policies and things that will be, meaningful. But yeah, we need the Congress for the budget. But this is going to be the focus, I think, of certainly all of Trump world and those who have backed him in this mission, in this agenda up to this point from now until the election. It's going to matter. And I just want people to remember there is no such thing as a perfect Trump administration. It has been very good. They've done very well. The Democrats are insane. They're just crazy. They'll just make everything worse. And Trump was saying that last night. It is just true. They will just make everything worse. Here, just to give you a sense of this, this is cut five. Here's Trump summarizing who they are. Play it.
1: These are people who do not care if your country is invaded by illegal immigrants, if your home is burglarized, if your parks and city streets are turned to filth and squalor and debt, if your loved ones are pushed in front of a subway train in New York City or stabbed in the middle of a field in any state you want to pick. They don't care because they hate our country, and they are Democrats. And they're very, very wrong.
0: They are Democrats, and they are very, very wrong. I hope that is in the minds of every sane voter going into every important election just now, weeks away. I mean, or when does early voting start in some of these places? This is going to be upon us very quickly. If you want to share thoughts on the 5,000, but I think my guess would be most of you will say, you know, we'll see. It doesn't really matter that much either way because it's unlikely to happen. And so there's not a need to put too much focus on it. But it was the big policy reveal of last night's speech. But definitely call in or send us your talkbacks on that one. And we'll get into that and much more. We'll talk a little bit about the situation with Iran as it is continuing in the background of all of this and much more. All right. 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
7: These new lanes will be equipped with the latest tech, according to TSA Administrator David Cummins.
8: It's going to have e-gates with facial comparison technology, so you can leave your boarding pass and your IDs in your pockets or purse. Put your luggage on a 3D scanner, and then you're going to be able to walk through a body scanner that's a 3D scanner.
7: Some airports will see this next week, but TSA says it'll be about a year to roll it out to all pre-check lanes. Claire McMichael, ABC News.
9: 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Be sure to follow us for a sneak peek at upcoming stories and photos from events around town.

Welcome back into Clay and Buck. We will get some of your calls here and your feelings about how the RNC in Dallas is going so far. Clay's actually going to be in Dallas. Later on, we'll have our friend Jade Warwick of Jade Warwick Report. She's at the RNC reporting from there on the floor. She'll join us in the third hour to kind of tell us what's been going on and how it's all looking. A lot of focus on Ken Paxton last night from, I shouldn't say a lot of focus, but clearly a focus of the efforts of the RNC in Texas to get more enthusiasm and attention on that race, because the polls are saying it's closer than it should be, whether you believe the polls or not. I mean, it doesn't really matter. It's just giving us a snapshot right now. But

0: But this Tallarico guy, oh, we got some more on this Tallarico fellow to discuss here. He is a slippery one, which is not a surprise, I'm sure, to any of you. And you'll want to hear his latest take on some of this stuff when we come back in just a minute. So like I said, light up those lines, hit us with those talkbacks, and we will make sense of all the craziness. Do you want your data off the internet? We all do. All you have to do is track down every data broker that has your info. The problem is there are hundreds of them, and each one has its own opt-out form. Some make you upload a photo of your ID to the people selling your data. Some just ignore you completely. A recent Senate report found brokers making opt-outs harder on purpose. Broken links, buried forms, requests that go nowhere. So deleting yourself by hand isn't just a task. It's a part-time job that never really ends because the data creeps back up online about you. 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
1: It's 12:30. I'm Gene Renner, live in the WFIR News Center. Our top local story this hour: more than 85% of the homes in the city of Roanoke were built before 1978. That means they probably have lead paint. The city has received funding to help homeowners with lead remediation. WFIR's Denise Almembrano is more.
2: The city of Roanoke has received more than $6 million to remove lead paint hazards. Over the next 3 years, they will work on as many as 150 homes. The work is done through Lead Safe Roanoke. The city has operated the program for more than 20 years, completing lead remediation in 559 Roanoke homes. Program Director Katie Kennedy says when they are called to a home, it's rare not to find lead contamination.
3: We'll test every single painted surface in your house to determine whether there's lead paint there and whether or not that paint is a hazard. Lead paint, when it's deteriorating, so if it's chipping or peeling, it often looks like alligator scales.
2: Lead exposure can seriously harm children and cause lifelong health effects. To qualify for the program, you must live in Roanoke City. The home has to have been built before 1978. There are income eligibility requirements as well. And a child age 5 or younger must live in or regularly visit the home. Denise Allen Membrano, WFIR News.
1: 25 years ago tomorrow morning, the twin towers of the World Trade Center in Lower Manhattan collapsed after each was hit by hijacked airliners coming to the ground with hundreds of first responders still inside as they worked to clear the building. On Saturday, the Roanoke 9/11 Memorial Stair Climb returns to the Wells Fargo building in downtown Roanoke. The participant registration fee and sponsorships will raise money for the National Fallen Firefighters Association. Event coordinator Peter Matheson is a local first responder. He tells WDBJ7.
4: The Wells Fargo Tower is 22 stories tall, which is where we do the event. And the Twin Towers were 110 stories. So participants climbed the Wells Fargo Tower 5 times while carrying the badge of a firefighter, police officer, or EMT killed on 9/11 to symbolically complete their mission. 5 sets, then they ring the bell when they're done, which is a tradition in the fire service to honor a loss. Very symbolic event.
1: The National Fallen Firefighters Association Foundation provides support and resources to the families of firefighters killed in the line of duty. And in 2021, the Commonwealth launched Project Bravo to provide Virginia Medicaid members with 6 new behavioral health services, including intensive family and community-based treatment for youth ages 11 to 18 and a mobile crisis response for individuals experiencing a behavioral health crisis. During a state Senate Behavioral Health Commission hearing on Tuesday, Abigail Cornwell with the Behavioral Health Commission told members Project Bravo has had some success since its creation.
5: For crisis, Project Bravo expanded the continuum by adding a full set of crisis services that serve individuals at all stages of crisis. We found that in addition to adding new services, access to intensive outpatient services has improved under Project Bravo, but utilization remains low for several of these services.
1: Cornwell says lawmakers must look at reports of Project Bravo being misused. She also says young people who took part in multi-systemic and functional family therapies experienced positive outcomes. And the Virginia State Police say 10 people died in 8 crashes along Virginia roadways over the Labor Day holiday. 3 of those were pedestrians. In addition, 3 people were killed in a vehicle crash that occurred Sunday along Interstate 66 in Fairfax County.

0: Also 10 fatalities over the Labor Day holiday in 2025. Now the top national stories from ABC News.
1: ABC News, I'm Wayne Cabot. The Supreme Court today showed the Show Me State which of the two disputed voting maps its citizens will use in voting for Congress in just 54 days. Missouri's hastily redrawn districts favoring Republicans will not stand. Justices granting a request by a Democratic-backed advocacy group to block that. ABC's Peter Haralambos.
2: The decision likely ends the legal whiplash over Missouri's map 2 months to Election Day and hands Democrats a small victory in the nationwide mid-decade redistricting war.
1: Legal experts are debating President Trump's new promise of $5,000 to every adult if Republicans win Congress. That would add up to $1.3 trillion to the $40 trillion national debt. Yesterday, he promised gas below $2 a gallon after the election, expecting the Iran war will end. Gas Buddy says gas prices shot up 19 cents in the past few days, averaging $4.27, diesel at $5.97. This is ABC News.
0: Weather every 30 minutes on WFR. Slight chance of thunderstorms today, otherwise mostly sunny. Highs in the low 90s. Chance of storms tonight, upper 60s. Continued chance tomorrow, but otherwise partly sunny, upper 80s. And more of the same Saturday with lows in the, or highs, I should say, in the low 80s on Saturday. Right now, mostly sunny, 89 degrees at News Talk, WFIR, 107.3 FM and WFIRnews.com, the Roanoke Valley's local news, weather, and traffic station. 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

0: Talafrico on Fox News. That is a thing that happened that we have to discuss here, my friends. And I think you all know where this is going. We've told you this is what's going to happen. The old Democrat two-step, the head fake, the hard turn toward the center just in time for the votes to be cast. They try to fool us at the very end. They're not going to fool you. They're not going to fool me, but they try to fool some people. And unfortunately, sometimes they are successful. I don't think they will be this time, but I am watching closely because you know that the media, a lot of the media is going to be in Talarico's pocket. They want a win in that Texas Senate, I think, more than anywhere else. If they could just pick because of what it would mean. I mean, it would be like if we won a seat in California on the Republican side. It would be going into their backyard. It'd be walking into their kitchen and just drinking the soup like it was ours. You know, that's what they are hoping for here. And Talarico is in the phase of the campaign where he is going to say whatever he has to say to fool enough people to become the next senator from Texas. That's it. That is the mission. That and to be kind of charming. And, you know, to be a little, oh, shucks, y'all, you know, I just, the whole thing, right? We know where this is going. So some of the clips that we've been playing on this show, and they've been played on all the shows because it makes for great commentary fodder. Things that Talarico has said in the recent past that are really record scratch moments. That we thought, oh, well, there's no way he can win in Texas if he believes X or Y, or that X, Y, and XX are different. There's no way he would be able to pull that off, right? Well, get ready for the rehab tour here on in the media. Let's go through some of these, shall we? Talafrico asked, this is cut 9. Are there still, in fact, he had previously said there are 6 genders. This is what he says about that. Now play it.
1: During the 2021 hearing, you said there are 6 biological sexes. Do you still believe that, standing here with me right now?
2: No. I've missed the mark on some of my past statements. I will be the first to admit it. What I meant is that there are 2 sexes, and then there's a small percentage of people with genetic abnormalities. I obviously didn't say it correctly. There are not 6 sexes. There are 2. And I think the reason that politicians in that convention center across the street want to talk about 6 sexes is because they don't want to talk about $6 diesel. Everywhere I go across the state of Texas, people are struggling to survive in this economy. They are struggling to afford the basics, groceries, gas, utilities, healthcare.
0: Ah, and you see the pivot. He has been well trained. He has been well coached in recent months on this. And you are seeing and hearing the results of it right now. First of all, I love this. I have missed the mark on some of my past statements. It's a slightly more euphemistic, I misspoke. That's what he's saying. I misspoke. Oh, did you now? Oh, you didn't think that then when you said the obviously crazy thing. Now you are a sane, good old, reasonable Texan. He's got his cowboy boots on and his Stetson, and he loves, you know, cattle and football, and you know, he's doing the whole, he's like doing the cosplay Texan thing, right? Okay, sure. But even what he says, I thought there's so much to work with in this. He says that there are 2 biological genders, and then there are people with essentially very rare gender issues, like being a hermaphrodite or intersex. No one, I want to be very clear, no one on the right, the GOP, that's not the issue. We know that there are people. It is, I think, 1 in 100,000 births, something like that. It's very rare. But we know that there are people who are intersex and that there are ways that that is handled and has been handled for a long time. Generally speaking, there is far more of the sexual characteristics of one than the other, of one gender than the other. And it's very clear, like, there's a vestigial, I don't want to get too into this, it's, you know, you're getting into some, but there's a vestigial, parts of the other team, and they will remove them and then just leave what is, was there, and then the person will go forward as one gender. But that tends to be the way that this goes. That's not what the transgender movement is. It very explicitly is not that. The transgender movement is, I am a physical gender male. I now decide psychologically, because I say so, I am female. You have to say, you being society, you everybody, I am for all intents and purposes a woman. Indistinguishable from other women for in every way that matters. And it's just not true. So he's playing a game here. It's not about intersex. It's not about hermaphrodites. It's him just trying to pretend he didn't believe the crazy thing that the left told him to say when he said it. Okay. Now, getting even deeper into this. Tallarico, a national ban on transgender surgeries for minors. Play cut 10.
1: Would you vote in favor of a national ban for transgender surgeries when it comes to minors?
2: Absolutely. And in fact, in the legislature, I voted for an amendment that would have restricted the bill in question to a ban on surgeries for minors.
1: In 2023, you voted against SB 14. That was the Texas law banning transgender surgeries for minors and puberty blockers. How come you voted against that?
2: Because the bill was overly broad. And in fact, if you go back and check, I voted for a major amendment to limit the bill to banning surgeries for minors. So I've been consistent on this issue.
0: Ah, now he's saying that he's of course, opposed to transgender surgery for minors. Oh, of course, all along. Really? Really, Mr. Tallarico? It's just, this is the rewriting of his history, which he's just trying to do long enough to fool people, because if he manages to squeak out a victory in this Texas Senate race, it doesn't matter what he then does, because he'll have 6 years to just march in lockstep with the Democrats on everything, including things like transgender surgery for minors. And they will laugh. They will laugh about this if they are able to pull. Again, I think Paxton's going to win, to be clear. I am not. There's no doomerism in me, my friends. All right. Trump gave a great speech last night where we are invigorated on the right. The money is flowing into the media markets. The country is overall had a good 2 years. Very good first year, particularly fantastic first year. And as I said, that the, no matter what, and this is why sometimes I think I can be maybe sound a little salty in my critique of some aspects of administration policy. And it's because I really want to see them win. I think of it like I'm a coach and I just want my team to bring back the W so badly. And I don't want to refuse them the honesty and the accountability to get there. And so this is why sometimes I've got to say, I'm not, for example, the $5,000 thing, I'm not sure that that's the move. I could be wrong, but I would not have said that this is the move. It is what it is. Maybe it's going to work out great and I'm totally wrong. And I hope that that is the case. And also much more likely, I think it'll be forgotten and nothing will come of it. I think that's much more likely. So it doesn't really matter, but it's because I want to see the Trump agenda enacted so badly. And I want to see things go the way, improve for everybody in this country. The funny thing is the irony of the unbelievable hatred that the Democrat Party has had for Trump all along, stretching back to when he came down the escalator in 2016, was it 2015, 2016. They would rather the country suffer than Trump get credit for things going well. And this is why I understand very well it is a binary going into this midterm. Is the Trump administration imperfect? Because any administration would be. They're going to come up short on some things. They're trying. But are they pushing in the right direction everywhere? Yes. Is there still work to be done? Absolutely. Are they head and shoulders above the Democrats who are now claiming that they'll do a better job on the economy and prices and everything else. Of course. Of course. But this is now just a messaging war. There's reality and there is perception. And Democrats are doing all that they can to mold perception, to convince just enough people in this country that if only the lunatic socialist Democrats, as Trump is calling them, if only they were in charge, you would be able to more easily afford your monthly bills and you'd feel like you're getting ahead financially. That's it. That is the entirety of what they are trying to convince people who are convincible, who are persuadable in this election. And this is why Tallarico is out there now playing cleanup on his previous statements, too. And that's why he pivoted, even when talking about transgenders, to gas, groceries, prices. Gas, groceries, prices. This is all we've known this all along. This is where it's all heading. That is the fulcrum upon which this midterm will turn. Here he is on, by the way, more trans stuff. This is 11. Play it.
1: And what about biological men competing in women's sports? That's a big deal here in Texas.
2: That's right. And I oppose trans athletes playing in girls' sports if it endangers safety or fairness. Every sport has to be safe and fair. As a former public school teacher, I care a lot about our student athletes. I care a lot about our students. And so I will oppose trans athletes playing in girls' sports if it risks safety or fairness.
0: See, he creates a conditional there so that it sounds like a walk back to most people. Oh, I oppose trans athletes playing girls' sports. That's what a lot of people will hear. Oh, he sounds kind of reasonable there, right? That's the right answer. Of course you should oppose it. But he has a conditional. If it endangers safety or fairness, that is a show, that is a tell to Democrats, the left, the socialists, the progressives, all of them. Oh, he's leaving it out so that down the line he can be in favor of trans women in competing in, or trans men rather, whatever, trans women competing against women in sports, men who competing against women in sports. He's showing them that there's wiggle room there for him to go back. So that's the double game that he's playing. Oh, sure, I oppose it because it always endangers fairness. That's the whole point. There is no world in which a trans man is playing against women in athletic competition where it is fair. It is always unfair. It is inherently unfair. That is the whole point. And it is also, depending on the sport, I mean, probably less so in ping pong than in football, but, you know, it endangers women too. Yes, of course it does. It endangers them in volleyball. It endangers them in sports you wouldn't even think are dangerous.

0: So why the conditional? You see why. It's crafted. It's poll tested. It gives him the wiggle room in the back, on the backside of it, to keep the left happy and know that his heart's not really in what he's saying. But on the front side, he can say, I've already addressed this. I've already said what I think about this on trans women or whatever it is, trans athletes playing in girls' sports. But maybe the funniest walk back, actually, I'm going to give you when we come back here in just a second. The one that really takes the cake, some of you will probably know what it is just from previous clips we've played here. What is the one thing that Tallarico said that now he is, there's no way for him to just play it off? So what does he say about it when it comes to the nature of God? Mr. Tallarico is so Christian, right? We will discuss this in a second. Got to stay with me. All right. 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
3: So Brian Bowen, a sad week for everyone. The passing of Dolly Parton. She's going to leave such a mark on everyone. Such a sweet lady. But, you know, it did make me think, with her massive wealth, what is that going to look like for her family?
4: Whoever she's leaving it to, we'll find out the details eventually.
3: Yeah.
4: I mean, it's going to come out.
3: She doesn't have kids. I mean, her husband passed, so.
4: Right.
3: Gosh, could you imagine trying to filter through all that?
4: I mean, she has more than 1,500 songs, credit to her.
3: Isn't that amazing?
4: Plus an even bigger brand. I mean, it's she's definitely left a big hole, but I think... Yeah, the thing that's pretty cool, I was reading, I don't know if this is true or not. I mean, who knows? But she's got the, I know she has the Dolly Parton Foundation and other initiatives that she's given away supposedly over $600 million throughout the course of her career.
3: Is that right? That doesn't surprise me. What a classy lady.
4: That's awesome, though.
3: Yeah.
4: It's not about her. Now, some of that's probably recommended from her tax attorney, right? Because it's like, give it to the government or give it to your favorite charity.
3: Yeah.
4: Like, that's our strategy when we're talking with people. It's like, look, you're worth $40 million. 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Do it the smart way and might even be able to get some tax benefits now. So that's what I would be looking at. And I know Dolly is smart enough to do that, too. So there's not a big bill going to the government, hopefully.
3: Rest in peace, Dolly Parton.
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0: As promised, the most wow walk back from Tallarico in this Fox News interview, because he knows the Texans aren't going to vote for a guy who going into election day is still saying, well, I think God is, well, I think there are 52 genders, and I think that trans surgery on 10-year-olds is a good idea, and that men don't have an advantage over women in athletics, and I think that, you know, God was a communist, and he would have loved Stalin and all the things that he did, and, you know, I that's not going to work, right? We know that. So he's trying to just create a new version. There's a new version of Talafrico, not as freaky. Not as freaky, this Talafrico. And here he is with the comment that you all remember. Remember, he said, God is non-binary. And cut 12, here he is with that one. Play it.
8: In 2021, you said God is both masculine and feminine and everything in between. God is non-binary. Do you still stand by that?
9: I was being provocative with that statement. I get that. What I was trying to say is that you can't use human categories to define God. And that's not controversial theologically.
0: God is non-binary. God uses, they, them pronouns as well as Z pronouns. And also, guys, this is who's going to be the next senator from Texas. Come on. Come on. Can't allow it. We have so many of you in Texas listening to this right now. We cannot allow that madness. You have to step up. You guys have to get out there and vote. D, Jamie, let's do some talkbacks. This is D on the talk back list. Jamie in South Carolina, play it.
10: From Jamie in Somerville, South Carolina, I love and respect our president, but I don't want $5,000. I want the price of diesel and I want the price of gasoline to come down. I want electricity to be more available. And those are the things he needs to be working on. End this war, get gas prices down, and the economy will take off like a bolt of lightning. That's it.
0: Cut C, Jim in Minnesota. Similar topic. Play it.
11: Jim from Minnesota. I totally disagree with President Trump's $5,000 offering. I'm a Trump supporter. I'm a conservative. And it sounds like a bribe. Man trying to throw money out. We already have $40 trillion in debt.
0: I can tell you, those are the first two talkbacks, so if you agree, disagree, send us your talkbacks or give us some live calls. We're going to talk Lindsey Clancy, jurors, and trial with Ann Coulter coming up.
1: Speaking truth and having fun. 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
17: News. I'm Gianna Gelosi. President Trump promising refunds and dividends for the two-day RNC midterm convention. Today, the White House is promising Obamacare refunds, claiming Americans were overcharged by the Biden administration.
18: Nearly 1 million hardworking Americans in 30 states will soon be getting refunds of $500 each with a check sent to their home address. In many cases, these refunds will cover the entire spike in your insurance caused by Democrats.
17: Now, yesterday, on day one of the convention, he promised $5,000 to Americans if Republicans keep control of Congress. But where would that money come from?
19: The president, in his speech, talked about economic success and growth that he's bringing could come from that, maybe from tariffs. Now, on inflation, the producer price index, that came out, and that is putting upward pressure on prices related to this.
17: That's Edward Lawrence. 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
20: From ABC News, I'm Wayne Cabot. The Supreme Court this morning effectively ripped up and threw away the map that Republicans in Missouri drew at the president's request to squeeze out a majority Democratic district in Congress. ABC's Catherine Falder says the justices sided with Democrats 54 days before the election.
21: It certainly is a loss for Republicans going into the midterms, of course, because they obviously hoped that new map would be used. And now the Supreme Court is saying that that old map, that 2022 map, must be used. This map was already used during those primary contests.
20: Democrats say it's a bribe, that $5,000 check President Trump promised last night to all U.S. adults on the condition Republicans win Congress in November. Republicans are relatively silent about the idea. Democrat Senate Leader Chuck Schumer says Trump is trying to bribe the American people for their votes. As to what it would cost, Senator Chris Coons of Delaware, Chris Coons calling it a $1.3 trillion attempt to pay off voters, which would explode the deficit, making a bad economy worse. Separately, Trump is promising $500 checks in just a few weeks to people in 30 states who he says were overcharged for Obamacare. Lindsey Clancy juror Nick Dargy tells ABC's Aaron Katursky that the holdout juror never explained himself.
22: There was several times I would ask him to show us evidence or, describe a witness testimony that helped to prove what he was saying. And he couldn't.
20: 16 former University of Michigan hockey players allege in a federal lawsuit that they were subjected to sexualized hazing that became a standard part of the program's culture for two decades. The lawsuit claims legendary coach Red Berenson and longtime assistant Mel Pearson knew about and encouraged the abuse. Wholesale inflation picked up last month, 5.4% now, year to year. 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
20: Maybe you noticed gas prices really shot up this week. Now, $4.27 for regular, $5.97 diesel. President Trump saying yesterday prices will plunge under $2 a gallon once the Iran war ends after the election. But with no talks and none in the works, ABC News contributor Mick Mulroy says
2: the president might be referring to the fact that Iran believes that they have a lot of influence.

0: meat, groceries and housing and insurance and everything else.
1: Nick Loper runs a YouTube channel called Side Hustle Nation. It says the average moonlighter picks up $1,100 per month, but he cautions.
0: You've got to find the balance that works for you, that does reset and recharge your batteries.
1: One estimate says nearly 4 in 10 Americans are working a side hustle. Jim Ryan, ABC News.
2: Today's the peak of the Atlantic hurricane season. No hurricanes yet. I'm Wayne Cabot, ABC News.
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4: Weather every 30 minutes on WFIR. Slight chance of thunderstorms today, otherwise mostly sunny, highs in the low 90s. Tonight, a continued chance of thunderstorms, lows in the upper 60s. We have a continued chance of rain tomorrow, otherwise partly sunny, highs in the upper 80s. And more of the same as we reach Saturday, highs in the low 80s. Weather every 30 minutes on News Talk, WFIR, 107.3 FM. 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

0: Second hour, Clay and Buck kicks off now. We're joined by the always insightful and fascinating Ms. Ann Coulter. She is, of course, Ann Coulter of many best-selling books, and she's got a Substack, Unsafe, which you can all go check out for her podcast, her writing. And she will be on Rumble tonight at 5, streaming live, I believe, 5 Eastern. So it's very exciting stuff. Ms. Coulter, great to see you. Clay sends his regards. He is on his way to Dallas, which is taking one for the team. That's all I can, you know. I skipped this one. I'm like, I'm good. Thank you. I'm not going to be in Dallas. But I want to ask you about this. And you know, on the one hand, I think everyone now is dealing with the aftermath of the first Lindsey Clancy trial and seeing these jurors come out and saying to themselves, oh, this is exactly what we thought it was, which on the one hand, I guess, goes to show that we're right, but also we assume that these people were total loons. What do you make of what these so it's not, you know, it's not good that this is what a juror of your peers looks like in Massachusetts. These women who have come forward, do you think that they are setting back women in some way? Is this, where do you come down on this whole issue of the women in the pink shirts outside of the Clancy trial and now these jurors who have come forward who are exactly what we thought they were?
1: Well, I'm very disappointed you are not assiduously reading my columns, Buck. I began last week's column by saying I think this Lindsey Clancy trial ends that whole thing about how we can have a woman president. And it's not just that she's a psychopath. Men can be psychopaths, too. In fact, probably several of them were president. But the 200 or hundreds of women standing outside and the female jurors all making the point this could have been me. I could have been the one sitting there. And, oh, you know, hormones, they make us nuts. That used to be the most misogynistic, anti-feminist, retrograde thing you could possibly say. A woman can't be president because of her hormones. You know, she could flip out, get angry, and drop a nuke. And now we have hundreds of women stepping forward saying, yep, don't let me anyplace near a nuke. No, in fact, I might commit a triple homicide and you gotta let me go because, hormones. One other thing, I get a little sick of this.

0: this idea, you see it a lot in New York City, where a madman will push someone in front of the subway and rape a woman on a subway platform in the middle of the day. Happens relatively frequently, all these things. And the victims of the crime, then, of course, the perpetrator has always been arrested 1 million times. The family's victim, sometimes the victim himself, will often say, I don't blame the perpetrator. I blame the city for not providing mental health services. People need to understand mental health isn't like cancer or, leukemia, or diabetes, where we have something we can do and we know scientifically that it works. You don't just get a psycho and say, oh, well, that's the green pill. Then he'll be fine. No, mental illness is mental illness, and I don't care if, some things can be cured, can be helped medicinally, but psychopathy, murderous psychopaths, I don't care if, this is like going back to the days of the Salem witch trials, or maybe we need an exorcism. Whether you call it pure evil or demonic possession or, quote, mental illness, they need to be locked up.
1: Well, this is what I've said to everybody as well, Ann. Okay, so let's say she gets the not guilty by reason of insanity verdict on the next trial, which I think a lot of people will believe is likely, given that it was 11-1 this time around. And we'll get to the lone juror guy in a second here. The holdout.
0: The hero.
1: The hero, yeah, the rogue, the Leonidas at the Pass of Thermopylae, rallying the Spartans against the crazy harpies of, outer Massachusetts. But I have to say, well, first of all, you'd never want this person, Lindsay Clancy, to be near you or your children ever again. So the notion that she could be released from this hospital to me is completely insane. But beyond that, have you seen the male juror now who's come out? There is this trend now, very clearly, of not just the female jurors, now this male juror has come out. The bad guy in all of this, the person who gets the anger of a lot of those who are watching this trial, is the holdout juror and not Lindsay Clancy. They're far more angry at the holdout juror than they seem to have ever been about the murder of three defenseless children.
0: Yes, one of the interesting things about the feminized male on the jury who ruled with the ladies, she couldn't help herself, it was her hormones. One of the things he was particularly indignant about was that the holdout jury used the actual exercise bands that Lindsay Clancy used to strangle to death her three adorable little children. And just pause for a moment to think of the sort of violence involved in that. I mean, it has to take more than a minute each. These small children kicking, gasping.
1: It's the worst thing. It's the worst thing imaginable. Not to step on your words here, Anne, but there's nothing worse. There's nothing worse.
0: Yes. So, since everyone seems to have forgotten that, apparently the holdout juror used those exact exercise bands to demonstrate this on a water bottle. And that's what the jurors were upset about.
1: Oh, we have it. We have this clip, by the way. And here, let's let everybody.
0: A water bottle. But
1: this is exactly what I mean, by the way.
0: Lindsay Clancy doing it on the kids, but the water bottle, that goes too far.
1: This is cut 25. Everyone can listen to exactly what Ann's talking about. Listen to this. Play it.
2: He took the exercise band out of the bag, grabbed an empty water bottle, and tied the band around the water bottle and pulled it.
3: Did he explain why he did that?
2: No. He might have. I'm not entirely. I think I was just so shocked that he did that. Like,
3: is that a mimic of how she killed the children?
2: Yeah, I assume so, yeah.
3: What'd you think when he did that?
2: I was shocked. It didn't make any sense to me. Like, we're not in here to play detective, or it's not a game of Clue.
1: I actually think they are kind of there to play detective, and he's shocked by that, but not by the triple murder end.
0: Right, and this has nothing to do with a game of Clue. The other 11 jurors have completely forgotten about what the heinous crime of slaughtering these three small children. If I could bring up two things I don't have an answer for, maybe you do. I'm surprised that nothing more was made of the fact that, to quote Donald Trump on a Republican he hated, how quickly Lindsay Clancy's husband remarried. I'm surprised no one looked into whether part of the reason she wanted to kill her children, was perhaps suspicions of an affair. That has just been completely dropped by the wayside. And incidentally, the fact that he is so supportive of his wife and blames the pharmaceutical companies, bear in mind that he stands to make a lot of money because he's suing the pharmaceutical companies and the hospital. So it's in his interest to say, oh, I don't blame my wife. I blame that they didn't give her the green pill. And the other question I still have, and maybe you know the answer to this, I think a lot of people were asking, is how is it the defense attorney knew before we had the results that 11 jurors were for acquitting and there was one holdout? He can't know that. I mean, if this were, people took this seriously, I think that would be a pretty big breach of jury procedures.
1: Oh yeah, no, we were talking about that and when it happened, and I was completely in the same position of view of just flabbergasted that there was actually an effort by the defense team to use the fact that there were jurors trying to bully a juror to then bully the judge into removing the holdout juror. And I was like, if you can do this, you'd never have a mistrial. What's the point of a jury trial in the first place?
0: Because
1: they passed notes. They passed notes from the jury pool. They passed a note that said, apparently, there's one hold. Like, they just, and there's not really,
0: right,
1: again, we looked
0: But how did he know the 11 were for him? That is a violation. Unless Massachusetts has some weird rules I don't know about, the jury deliberations are supposed to be secretive. And if they're passing a note to one of the attorneys in the case telling them what the vote is, it's shocking. And I haven't heard anyone mention that. How did that get out? I mean, the entire jury ought to be disqualified and perhaps charged.
1: Yeah. I agree. The whole thing to me was completely bizarre. We've only got a few minutes in, but I did want to get on this one because I have taken the position on flock cameras that I understand why people are upset about the abuses, but get rid of the abuses. Don't get rid of the technology. That has gotten me a lot of heat from people that agree with me on a whole range of things. Would you like to weigh in on this issue? Because I've seen some of your tweets on it.
0: Yes, I would. I've been tweeting about it, and I also talked about it in last week's. In fact, I just posted it on my Substack, last week's podcast on Rumble, tonight at 5 p.m. I'm going to be doing it again. I don't understand when everything else is under surveillance. This is how we caught Brian Kohlberger, by the way, the one who slaughtered the University of Iowa students. It was 100%. Oh, luckily the neighbors had their own cameras and, you know, Walmart had a camera. But, you know, basically every place you go, private people are allowed to have these cameras. It is how a lot of crimes get solved. If you can see it from the street, then there's no expectation of privacy. It's absurd to compare this to being, as some have, being stopped at the airport, harassed, undressed, separated from your property. No, just go about your day. You're already on candid camera half the day. Also recall how cameras, again, luckily it was on a university, so they could have the cameras, were used to catch the killer of Charlie Kirk. I mean, they had a minute by minute, movie of his movements. And yeah, there have been abuses. I pointed out on my Substack as a devotee of, forensic files, there was at least one case of a policeman who used to pull over hot girls driving on the highway, pull them to a secluded area, and rape them. And this went on for quite a while. They caught him. That doesn't mean you get rid of cops. That doesn't mean you get rid of cops being able to pull people over for traffic violations. What you do is do something to avoid these abuses. And yeah, there have been a few cases of these guys of cops using the flock cameras to stalk their ex-girlfriends. Yeah, they've done the same thing with license plate readers
1: and phone records too. There was a case when I was at the NYPD. They used to talk about a guy who had illegally pulled the phone records of like his ex-wife, and not only did he get fired, I think they took his pension too. Which for guys who have been in for 15 or 16 years is like that is the ultimate sanction. That's even worse because sometimes you get fired and keep your. So the point is that there are rules that are supposed to stop people from doing this. I think that at some level, and it's there's an anxiety around AI right now. We don't have time right now to talk about this. We're not all going to die because of AI. Okay. These people that are getting all this attention who are saying it's going to kill all of us. But I do think that now this has become a quick way to get a lot of attention online and make people think that you're one of the real ones who will like stand up for our civil liberties. Like, AI is happening. There, no one's going to stop it. This guy who got 130 million views on his thread about how AI is going to kill us all. No one is serious about any of these things that they're saying. I think it really is just like an attention grab. And the flock camera thing to me is being folded into AI fear.
0: Oh, that's interesting. Definitely the data center moral panic is about AI. And I will quickly say I completely agree with you on this hysteria over AI. And oh my gosh, it's going to destroy humanity. There's something about nerds. They love to be the center of attention.
1: Yeah. I mean, ask AI to write like five good jokes. The AI would not be able to write a single Coulter-worthy joke, right? I'm telling you, this is one thing. Until it can actually be funny, I'm not worried about it taking over everything and killing all of us, okay? It's
0: you know, I keep posting on my Substack because I'll ask it simple questions, simple research questions. Sometimes ask it to look for punctuation errors, sometimes pictures type things. And the answers are so wrong, are so bad. Now, I expect this to get better, but when my Roomba still gets caught on the couch and it can't answer simple questions that I can find in 10 seconds, just doing a regular internet search, I think we're pretty far away from it.
1: Well, but just real quick, why do you think the online right is so angry about the data centers and the flock cameras? Because this is one where I've broken with a lot of people on them. And we've made our case about the data centers, by the way. To me, that's just... I don't even know what the problem
0: Good.
1: Is, but why are they upset about it?
0: It seems to be, from what I've read and from what I can follow, it's exactly what you just said. It's a proxy for AI. People are unduly worried about AI eliminating their jobs, making humanity obsolete. And I just want to say, I mean, it sounds like it, assuming it works great and everything they're planning, it'll probably get rid of a lot of coders. It'll probably get rid of certain low-level bureaucratic jobs. So did the internet. So did, you know, the washing machine. So did the invention of the wheel. Every invention throughout mankind, the history of humanity has, oh, that's it. There are going to be no use for humans. And somehow, I mean, remember, I think a majority, I forget the percentage, but some ridiculous percentage of Americans needed to be farmers. Now we have enough machinery and advanced farming techniques that's a very small percentage of our country. We don't have to spend all of our time growing corn or whatever it is. Yeah. So each advance is treated as if this is it, no use for humanity, and somehow it never quite ends the uses.
1: And what's going on at 5 o'clock on Rumble? Just real quick for everybody, they can tune in.
0: Live podcast. I'll chat about a few issues that are of interest to me, and then someone else who agrees with us on flock cameras is our friend, former badass cop in New York, John Cardillo. So I'm having him on. Ah. He also agreed with my tweets on flock cameras.
1: I love Cardillo. You guys are going to have fun. Go check that out, everybody. And thanks for making the time. Good to see you.
0: Good to see you.
1: Okay, look, if the summer heat has left you feeling zapped for energy, you're not alone. But it's not just the heat. Guys, as we get older, we slow down a little bit. 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
1: Welcome back in. Okay, welcome back into Clay and Buck. Man, the flock cameras. You are flocking to us with your comments about that. I knew that Ms. Coulter would get you guys fired up and wanting to talk about it and get into it some more. You are passionate on the subject. Let's go with one talk back here. Jeff from Ohio, play F on the talkbacks.
12: Buck, Jeff from Cincinnati. There is a difference between privately used cameras in a private setting, such as Walmart or etc., but government surveillance use of cameras. There is a big difference. Whether you and Ann like to think about it or not, there is. That's how this works, and that's what we're upset about.
1: I mean, no one said there isn't a big difference. Just to be clear, there is a difference, but Well, you know what? Let's get into this some more. I only have 3 seconds before we got to talk about a sponsor. We'll talk flock cameras some more. 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
13: It's 1:30. I'm Gene Moreno, live in the WFIR News Center. Our top local story this hour: the local grassroots group that opposes data centers wants to call attention to a special joint meeting that the Western Virginia Regional Industrial Facility Authority has called for 4 p.m. tomorrow at the Roanoke Regional Partnership Office on Franklin Road. The Southwest Virginia Data Center Transparency Alliance says tomorrow's meeting was scheduled after earlier this week both Roanoke City Council and Roanoke County Board of Supervisors held closed meetings that appeared to have been discussions regarding property at the jointly owned Woodhaven Industrial Park. The Alliance writes today that, quote, we fully expect him to approve a data center deal at Woodhaven. Elsewhere, the Salem Rotary Club gearing up to host what is considered to be the city's largest event. Details from WFIR's Clark Marmer.
14: Saturday morning, we'll see Old Salem Days take over the downtown area, giving residents a chance to experience, meet, and buy from local craft and food vendors. Chair of the Old Salem Days Committee with the Salem Rotary Club, Jeremy Longshore, says those thinking about coming to the event should be aware parking can be hit and miss.
15: So the shuttles are still going to be running from Salem Civic Center to Main Street, or just off Main Street is where they drop off, right behind the library. And so that'll be happening. We'll have that as a service. I do think there are a handful of events at the Civic Center, so just be on the lookout for those buses in that area. It should have a rotary tent out there if you're looking at it.
14: The last shuttle leaves from the library at 4 p.m. The last bus leaves from the Civic Center at 3 p.m. Clark Palmer, WFIR News.
13: 25 years ago tomorrow morning, the Twin Towers of the World Trade Center in Lower Manhattan collapsed after each was hit by a hijacked jet airliner coming to the ground with hundreds of first responders still inside as they worked to clear the building. On Saturday, the Roanoke 9/11 Memorial Stair Climb returns to the Wells Fargo building in downtown Roanoke. The participant registration fee and sponsorships will raise money for the National Fallen Firefighters Association. Event coordinator Peter Matheson is a local first responder. He tells WDBJ7.
16: The Wells Fargo Tower is 22 stories tall, which is where we do the event, and the Twin Towers were 110 stories. So participants climbed the Wells Fargo Tower 5 times while carrying the badge of a firefighter, police officer, or EMT killed on 9/11 to symbolically complete their mission. 5 sets, then they ring the bell when they're done, which is a tradition in the fire service to honor a loss. Very symbolic event.
13: The National Fallen Firefighters Foundation provides support and resources to the families of firefighters that were killed in the line of duty. The owner of Botetourt County Farm says a dry spring and hot summer have negatively impacted hay production this year. Tom Williamson, the owner of Williamson Farms, tells WDBJ7 livestock owners who cannot produce enough hay may have to pay to import feed or thin out their herds.
17: You see beef prices are higher in the grocery store, partly because the supply of animals is low. Well, it's going to be hard for us to get those numbers up if we keep having dry years.
13: Virginia Farm Bureau and other organizations are working to connect farmers who need hay with farmers who have it to sell, whether in Virginia or other states. And the town of Vinton has partnered with the Taxing Authority Consulting Services to assist with collection of delinquent taxes and certain eligible unpaid accounts, a partnership designed to improve collection methods while providing residents with additional resources and flexible payment options. Now, the top national stories from ABC News.
18: ABC News, I'm Wayne Cabot. Missouri is getting its old map back.
19: In a brief, unexplained order with no noted dissents, the Supreme Court granted a request by a Democrat-backed advocacy group to block the GOP-favored map. The decision likely ends the legal whiplash over Missouri's map 2 months to Election Day.
18: ABC's Peter Haralambos on those congressional maps. The $5,000 President Trump promised last night to all U.S. adults if Republicans win Congress is being called a bribe by Democratic leader Chuck Schumer and an economic disaster by Delaware Senator Chris Coons. He says it's a $1.3 trillion attempt to pay off voters at a time where $40 trillion in debt. The president is also promising

0: $500 checks will go out in a few weeks to people in 30 states who he says were overcharged for Obamacare. The S&P is down, on track for a fourth straight loss. Wholesale inflation picked up last month. It's 5.4% from year to year. This is ABC News.
1: 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Weather every 30 minutes on WFR. There's a slight chance of thunderstorms today, otherwise mostly sunny. Highs low 90s. Continued chance of storms tonight. Upper 60s for a low. Same thing tomorrow. Chance of rain, partly sunny. Highs upper 80s. More of the same Saturday, but lower 80s. Right now it's mostly sunny. It's breezy and 91 degrees at News Talk WFIR 107.3 FM and WFIRnews.com. The Roanoke Valley's local news, weather, and traffic station. 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

0: The calls are flocking to us now about the Flock cameras. We're going to flock things up over here with talking about these cameras. Let's discuss with Zach in St. Louis. He's a police officer, wants to talk about the Flock cameras. Let's do it, Zach. Thank you for keeping the streets safe. What's going on?
1: I want to give you guys some information and just clear up a few things for those who might be listening. I can answer a lot of questions, but I just wanted to provide, you know, officers have to go through annual computer cybersecurity training. They have to recertify every year on the rules and regulations behind it. They have to take a specific Flock training course where it's clearly explained. You cannot do any sort of the stuff that you're hearing about in the mainstream about looking up exes and using it for personal information. Like, this clearly prohibited, illegal. Everybody who does that should be completely prosecuted 100%. And I don't know if there was any questions that I could answer, but.
0: Well, why do you think people, and when I say people, there are the communists and the socialists and the Democrats who just would rather there be crime than anyone ever be held accountable. Like, that's their point of view. That's not what I'm talking about, because we can't, those people, there's no point in discussing this stuff.
1: Correct.
0: But on the right, a lot of people, for example, who listen to this show, who Clay and I would see eye to eye with on, you know, 95% maybe of issues, are very upset about the Flock cameras. Why, you're a law enforcement officer, do you think that's overblown? Why do you think that is?
1: Well, I think it's a very valid concern for people to have, but I think also it might be due to misinformation or just lack of understanding on how the system actually works. There's no personal information that's actually attached to it. It's just a license plate. The system just tells us when and where that license plate was scanned, vehicle, make, model, color. And you can also search for damage if you're looking for like a leaving the scene of an accident type thing. And you have to know what you're looking for before you use the system. It should be a reactive only sort of tool where you already have something you're looking into, and then you're using the system to help you solve that crime.
0: Yeah, look, I Zach, thank you so much. Obviously, you've used the system, so you're familiar with it, and I feel very strongly that this is an issue of how a tool is used. Not a tool should be banned. I shouldn't say very strongly, but I'm pretty confident in my position on this one. And I would say to people who are saying, what about government surveillance? Well, I mean, hold on a second. I'll give you an example. In New York City, there are subway cameras, cameras on every subway platform, the steps and everything else. Now, you might say, but there's still crimes that happen there. Yeah, of course. But the first thing that they do when a crime happens is they'll go and they'll look at the footage and see what's going on. And it has helped solve a lot of crimes, including very violent, very awful crimes. So that is a tool. That is surveillance of a public place and that is video camera footage of everybody coming and going. You can, you know, see their faces. I do not think that removing those cameras would be a good idea. As somebody who spends time, as somebody who still has family members who ride the subway system, I don't think that would make sense because of surveillance concerns. I think that would make the subway less safe. And in this case, you're not talking about people saying, oh, but it's, they,

0: don't know, they don't have facial recognition. They don't know who the driver of the car is. It's just tracking vehicles by license plate in public. And there's no expectation. This is people saying, oh, but it's different private versus public. Yeah. You have no expectation of privacy for your vehicle in a public space. So why is this such a, so many technologies can be misused. They have misused in the past. Law enforcement has misused, in isolated cases. They've misused people's ability to track you based on cell phone triangulation. That's a very common thing. And I know you'll say, well, that's a private company and you're giving them, you're freely giving them your info. Yeah, but you're traveling on public roads. Should we get rid of all the cameras that point out from all government buildings on all sidewalks in Washington, D.C.? Because there's a lot of those. Again, I don't see the I don't see the consistency of the logic here that people's license plates. I understand it makes you feel like we're in a surveillance state world more, and that's a concern. But we already are in that world. And the best thing we can do, meaning that there's cameras everywhere and people have these technologies everywhere, I think the best thing you can do is have clear rules of the road and expectations for how this stuff will be used and all the rest of it. So we shall see. I mean, also body cameras on police officers. That has been, you know, that there's a lot of people who are interacting with cops who, first of all, would probably rather not have a video of it because they, you know, are doing something bad. And or maybe they act like a jerk. You've seen that happen sometimes. Really come back to bite people. Do you know who I am? As any cop will tell you, I'm pretty sure all of them will tell you, if you ever get pulled over, don't ever say, do you know who I am, and think that's going to get you out of it. But I think that body cameras have done more for public safety than I'm trying to think of anything else, any other recent innovation. Body cameras have been an amazing, body cameras destroyed the BLM movement of lies that cops were murdering black people constantly and it was out of control and there was no consequences for this. This is a lie. Body cameras defeated BLM. I'm one of the first people that made that case publicly, but that is what defeated BLM actually more than anything else. So, you know, that's government authority walking around. These guys have cameras on all the time for all their interactions, millions and millions and millions of interactions with civilians. I'm open to persuasion on this. I am not dismissing the concern. This is a, you know, liberty and order. Which one of these, I'm weighing these two things out. Which one do I think is better on balance, or rather, which direction should we go in here? Should we have these cameras or should we not have these cameras? I am not dismissive at all. And I've tried to be very clear about that, about the concerns from the Flock cameras. I just think that they are overblown. The data center thing, that to me is, that makes no sense. Every time I hear somebody tell me, this is the problem with the data center, I just want to say, okay, well, then the issue is that it's too close to residential areas. Just make sure it's not near a residential area. Oh, it's too close. It's too loud. Okay, well, then it needs more sound dampening, or it's too close to people's homes and is creating a, but that could be true of any business. You could live across the road from a slaughterhouse and you're like, that smells really bad. Why isn't the zoning board taking care of this? The specifics of a data center being a problem, other than at the local level of like zoning boards and those kinds of rules and regulations, look, everyone sees what's happening right now in the world, really, in some way or another. Things are changing very quickly, and change is unsettling at the levels that we're going to see. You're going to have fleets of autonomous taxis. I mean, Tesla's already rolled these out with RoboCab. You're going to have those in cities all across the country in a matter of months. Driverless vehicles. That's here. It was only a few years ago, even talking about this, people said, oh, but what about this and what about the safety concerns? You know what we found out, actually, from the enormous amounts of data that they now have about autonomous driving, full self-drive, or is it full, I forget, FSD, right? You have to drive, but there's like a, you have to be kind of able to drive it even when it's driving. I forget what the term is, but supervised, thank you. Supervised drive, that's what it's called. But it's much safer than human beings driving. So the concern was, oh, you're going to get into a vehicle and the technology is going to be such that it's going to fail and you're going to have people that are going, you know, 130 miles an hour in some vehicle that goes nuts into a tree and they're going to die. No, what you find out is that people are dying on the highways every day right now because they're driving. Because human error is overwhelmingly what causes crashes. So, you know, sometimes there's elements, sometimes a tire will go and, you know, there can be more force majeure situations that come up, you know, a blinding snowstorm or something. But even in that situation, I think you'd be a blinding blizzard. You'd be much better off with the vehicle using the technology that's available now. I think you'd be much safer. So, by the way, airplanes, I talked to a pilot recently for quite a while. We're waiting and we talked for a while. And after we were chatting, he finally was like, you know, I know who you are. And I was like, I figured, because you're just talking to me like we're old buddies. I was like, you must listen to the show. Because anyone who listens to the show, it's like we are old buddies because we're talking and communicating all the time. And we're discussing how much technology now is on planes such that there's not a lot of, it's not flying like you think of as flying a plane the way it used to be. You know, it's not some guy in a cockpit and, you know, he's constantly changing and maneuvering and everything else. I mean, you get into a major commercial airliner now and it's fly by wire and it's pushing buttons and there's a lot of technology and AI. And by the way, that's why we go entire years, thank heavens, without commercial aviation fatalities. We've gone many years without anyone dying in a major commercial aviation fatality. I know we just had the awful situation happen in Miami. That was with just a few days ago. That was with a cargo plane that then ran over a bunch of cars on the tarmac. So I understand things still happen, but the technology has made it safer. Andrea in Ohio wants to talk flock cameras. Go for it. What's going on, Andrea?
1: I enjoy listening to you. So I told your screener that my husband is a defense attorney here in Holmes County, Ohio, and he has flock camera cases that, you know, involve flock cameras. And the major thing that he said was, how do you think that the company's making their money? How would you say that the flock camera company's making their money? And the answer is to that is by selling your data.
0: Is that really true? I mean, that is, look, I'm not a flock camera expert at the level I could tell you how they're, I would assume they make their money by selling the camera to the municipality, you know, the same way that like Taser makes money by being sold.
1: That's not how they're making their money. They sell your data they collect.
0: Interesting. Let me check this out. Do flock cameras sell? I will look into this. Do flock cameras sell your data? Now what's interesting to me is what I'd have to think, how would they monetize just knowing, like, what data are they selling exactly? Do you see what I'm saying? Well, what is of use to an advertiser or anybody else to know from what your movement patterns are? I guess there must be some way of doing it. I'll look into this. Thank you. Do you have anything else on that?
1: There's disclosures when you'd say that we're going to sell your data. I mean, you cell phones or other things are going to sell. And his answer to the cell phone defense about, you could choose to leave your cell phone at home when you go somewhere.
0: Sure. I get it. You could also choose to walk instead of drive, right? But by the way, Flock officially states that they do not sell your data, just to be clear. Flock claims they do not, for profit, for privacy advocates raising concerns about this, they officially and will not sell your data. So I'll look into it again, but I'm just telling you, the company, maybe the company is being untruthful, but I'm not going to say that because they're saying that they don't, and I've never heard or seen that they sell their data. So officially, the company says they don't sell the data. Thank you for calling in. Yeah, that would obviously be a weird situation. If they're government cameras and the who didn't make sense. Flock does not, unless someone can show me how the company's lying, Flock apparently does not sell your data. So that is where that stands. Interesting idea, something to look for, but as of right now, not the case. I've noted, I think some of you have felt like we've done a good job of talking about the data centers in a way where you get where I'm coming from and Clay's coming from on that one. And again, I do think it's tied into just AI anxiety, and this is why I keep bringing this up. We are in this is like 1999. When everybody started getting online and the internet and things were changing very rapidly, AI is in that phase right now. And you're going to see these changes happening all over the place. I think overwhelmingly, this is, by the way, I'm not an optimist about politics. I'm an optimist about life. I am fundamentally optimistic about what's going to happen as a result of these AI advances for humanity, for medicine, for a whole range of things. I'm not optimistic about politicians keeping

0: promises and people voting the way they should. That's where I get salty. I'm actually not salty about the future of humanity. Call in, yell at me, argue with me. It's fine. Anything you don't like that I've said today, by the way, just remember, email Clay and blame him for it. Very important. All right. It was a headline a week ago, but we moved on to other stories in the news cycle. The USDA is changing the way that American beef producers can get their product to market easier without as much red tape. It's one of several ways the federal government is trying to keep food prices lower. That's good news for American ranchers, and they need it. 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
2: All right, back in here at Clay and Buck. Thanks for being here. Next hour, we'll talk a little bit more about the RNC in Dallas. We'll be joined by our friend Jade Warwick. She has the Warwick Report and Jade Warwick Report. She's down there. She's covering it. She's interviewing some of the big players. We'll talk to her about what it's like. And also, we'll do a post-show hangout with her on the stream. You might be saying, what stream? Our YouTube stream. Go to YouTube.com, go to Clay and Buck Show, click subscribe. The show is up there on video, and we're putting up all 3 hours of it now. We also sometimes do a live stream. So for those of you who can join after the show, which will finish right at 3 Eastern, just stay with us, and we will hang out and have a discussion right then and there about all kinds of things in the news cycle. Jade is from the UK, so I'll definitely talk to her about some of what's been going on across the pond as well. And with that, we'll get to more of your, here we go. Colby in upstate New York. Jay, hit it.
3: Colby from Trucks in New York. I think the reason majority of people don't like flock cameras is because we're now getting tickets, no matter who the driver is, that are attached to the car that you can't even fight. That also don't tell you how fast over the speed limit you are going. So these are completely unconstitutional things that the flock cameras are doing.
2: Now that's interesting to me. That's, I'm going to assume that what Colby is saying is true right now. He's scoring a point with me against the flock cameras there. If they're being used to give kind of like red light tickets to people on the highway for going over the limit. First of all, I want to know how much over the limit are people going who are getting those. And if you're, so I will look into this as well, because that would be, that's interesting to me. Now you're talking about a more active surveillance state where they're using all of these cameras constantly to, for, you know, enforce traffic laws against you, which that does feel a little bit intense. So let me look into that a bit more. As Trump says, let me look into it. Let me look into it. Still feel very strong on the data centers, though. So you guys haven't budged me on that one. We'll get to more of your talkbacks, more of your calls, more great things coming up here in the next hour on Clay and Buck. And John Fetterman made an appearance at the convention last night. We'll talk about that.
4: Speaking truth and having fun. Clay Travis and Buck Sexton.
2: 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And then you see it. That water stain in your ceiling you noticed a couple weeks ago is bigger than you remember. You're not going anywhere.
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6: News. I'm Therese Crowley. President Trump announcing Obamacare rebates. $500 checks going out to nearly a million Americans in 30 states.
7: Our administration has discovered that under sleepy Joe Biden, American households buying health insurance through the Obamacare exchange, which is a disaster, and the healthcare.gov were massively overcharged.
6: On the heels of his RNC midterm convention speech in Dallas today, Vice President Vance will double down on his message, never surrender to the socialism ticking over the Democrat Party, telling Fox's Hannity.
8: The Democrats are running around campaigning with people who say that we deserve 9/11. The people who died on that day actually had it coming. You have Democrats going around and saying that they want to abolish the American way of life. You have Democrats going around saying that they want to seize people's wealth.
6: While Democrats rally outside American Airlines Center, America's listening to Fox News.
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10: From ABC News, I'm Wayne Cabot. If Republicans win both houses of Congress, will President Trump be able to make good on last night's promise, bribe, Democrats say, to pay each adult $5,000? ABC Stephen Portnoy says that would cost over $1 trillion and would likely get jammed up in the courts.
11: America already has a $40 trillion national debt, which is now accelerating because interest rates are rising in the global markets, because investors are skittish about the Iran war and about this country's ability to pay its existing obligations. We're running a $2 trillion deficit. The government spends $7 trillion this year. It's only taking in $5 trillion in taxes and in tariffs. There isn't enough tariff revenue to cover the cost of what the president promised last night, especially given that so much of what the government has taken in tariff revenue has had to be refunded because the president's initial tariffs were found to be unlawful by the Supreme Court.
10: The Supreme Court this morning decided against the Republicans' redrawn congressional maps for Missouri, ruling the old one has to be used for the midterms in 54 days. Hope your gas tank isn't on E. Pump prices shot up this week to a national average $4.27 a gallon, $5.97 for diesel. The oil prices that drive the gas prices, Brent crude, soaring again today, now $107 a barrel. Further choking shipping is this video verified by ABC News showing Houthi forces in the Red Sea port city of Mocha. Yemen saying the Houthis now control that city. The oil squeeze is evident in August inflation.
12: The August producer price index showed a 5.4% rise from the same month a year ago, in line with analysts' expectations. The Bureau of Labor Statistics says a third of the increase came from rising diesel prices, which jumped over 24%. Tomorrow, the government releases figures on inflation at the other end of the supply chain, the consumer level.
10: ABC's Jim Ryan. 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
10: Lindsey Clancy's attorney this morning renewed his push to have the Plymouth Superior Court toss out her triple murder case, arguing that prosecutors didn't show enough evidence to support the conviction. Nick Dargy, 25 years old, was on that jury. He could not get inside the head of the one fellow juror who held out, despite having reasonable doubt that Clancy knew what she was doing when she strangled her three children. Dargy spoke exclusively with ABC's Aaron Katursky about the one shocking moment when that holdout juror used the items the mother used to kill her children.
17: He took the exercise band,

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1: Weather every 30 minutes on WFIR. Slight chance to thunderstorms today, otherwise mostly sunny, highs in the low 90s. Tonight, a continued chance to thunderstorms, lows in the upper 60s. We have a continued chance of rain tomorrow, otherwise partly sunny, highs in the upper 80s. And more of the same as we reach Saturday, highs in the low 80s. Weather every 30 minutes on News Talk, WFIR, 107.3 FM. 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

0: Third hour, Clay and Buck kicks off now. Thanks for being here with us, everybody. And the RNC Dallas Midterm Convention is in full swing. I've been bringing you the highlights of President Trump in the first hour. If you missed it, go back on the Clay and Buck podcast, please, where we post all of the show and by hour, and you can listen to it there. The president in fine form. Guy has not missed a step. He is fired up. His energy is incredible. His performance capability remains unparalleled in the political space, in some ways in any space. And he's clearly the star of the show. He's always Trump. That's one thing about Trump. He's always the star of the show. But there was a special guest star, if you will. Somebody who was perhaps not anticipated to show up at all, or you would not have thought would show up, because he's a Democrat. And you say, well, hold on a second, Buck. This is the RNC convention in Dallas. We're going into a midterm election. What Democrat would descend upon the nice people of Dallas to have a chat about the trajectory of this country and what's going on and what is happening? And I bring you, my friends, the Senator from Pennsylvania, John Fetterman, cut eight.
1: I'm going to stand with America. I'm always going to reject the extremes in socialism and that anti-American way of life. Dave McCormick is the kind of senator that gets the job done, and he's going to fight for Pennsylvania. I'm proud to count him as my friend. Right back over my shoulder, that's the iconic U.S. Steel Mill. And that's exactly the kind of thing that will work together and will work with President Trump to fight and defend the steel way of life right here in the Steel Valley.
0: So, yeah, you had a surprise video appearance by Fetterman at the Republican midterm convention last night. You heard some of it there. Now, he has gotten far more popular with Republicans and far less popular with Democrats. That is entirely unsurprising. And Fetterman, after the video aired, issued a statement saying he is not switching parties. He described the remarks as introducing McCormick as a great American and friend, noted that they are both Team Pennsylvania, and said, I'm a lifelong Democrat who votes overwhelmingly with my party, and should the Senate flip in November, I will still be the 51st vote that I ran on. So he's saying he's still a Democrat. He's not switching. This is what he's saying. You can take what you will about his future intentions and what he may do going forward.

0: He is still a Democrat, and he is overwhelmingly, I checked the numbers on this yesterday, he is unpopular with his party for one position, and that is his standing up for the U.S. alliance with Israel. That is something that Fetterman has been very outspoken about and has continued to do a lot of media appearances and just appearing on camera to say that he thinks that the trajectory of the Democrat Party toward anti-Israel, anti-Zionism, and yes, anti-Semitism is not something he can go along with. That is the issue that has made him so deeply unpopular with Democrats and has changed the mind, I think, of many a Republican about him. And I will say, and many others have as well, I thought the whole Fetterman situation seemed preposterous, that the guy was at a debate and couldn't speak, and he had some kind of a brain issue. And now he is speaking sensibly on a range of issues, including immigration, I might add, but also on Israel and the really maniacal obsession and hatred of Israel that has been on display from the left and some on the right as well in recent years. And yet he also votes with the Democrats all the time. That's a difficult thing to square with all of this. I would have to look at the specifics of the legislation that has been in front of him, because why break with your party in terms of rhetoric, but stay in lockstep as a Democrat vote for them? And he's promising that he will keep doing that. I'm not sure that there is a method to the madness on this with respect to that, other than he's just doing whatever he wants. He assumes he is unlikely to run again, or maybe a better way to put it is he would be incapable of running again because he can't win in his state of Pennsylvania. He certainly can't win as a Democrat, and he can't win as a Republican either, to the point because he's voting with the Democrats all the time. So he has been a reliable Chuck Schumer ally in voting while being a far, an unreliable voice to the far left of the Democrat Party that wants to make always and everything about Israel. And that, I think, is there's some courage that he has shown on this that he deserves credit for, irrespective of his votes. And I'm very aware that he has not come around on this. You know who weighed in, though, on the Israel issue? Hillary Clinton.
1: Hillary!
0: Oh, she's back, everybody. You thought Trump had vanquished her from political life, from being a person in American life that we are forced in one way or another to talk about in the news cycle. But sadly, that is not entirely the case. And she was speaking here about the DSA and its anti-Israel positions. And keep in mind, the DSA, the Democratic Socialists of America, it's really more first of all, they're communists. Start with that. So it really should be the Democratic Communists of America. Now, communism and democracy, but then again, socialism and democracy depends on where you are and what timeline you're using. But they're race communists. It's all very complicated, and then it gets all very simple when you start to peel back the layers here. The DSA is very anti-Israel because, as we have discussed on the show many times, the American left views the issue of Israel and Palestine, or the Palestinians, and the Middle East more broadly through a white-brown lens. Like, white or brown is the issue. It's a race issue. And because they are race communists, they will always take the position that the non-white group is victimized, undermined, deserve sympathy, support, help, and also to be held to maybe no standard at all in the case of something like Hamas. So Hillary is doing what we know she would do in a situation like this. You think the DSA is bad. What about the neo-Nazis of the right? Play 19.
1: As we talk about the DSA, we have to talk about Israel right now.
2: Yeah.
1: And the DSA and the hostility the DSA has towards Israel. Obviously, I know you.
2: But remember, there are people on the far right of the Republican Party who are just as hostile.
1: Well, of course.
2: You know?
1: Of course.
2: I mean, think about it, because we've got literal neo-Nazis on the far right.
1: Oh, I know. Yeah.
2: So let's balance off whatever is said on the far left with what's said on the far right.
0: No. Let's not, because that is an equivalency fallacy, something Democrats and the left are very fond of doing, right? There's political violence on all sides. No, the political violence is mostly on the left. Sorry. We have eyes. We have memories. We know. And the anti-Semitism and the anti-Israel sentiment. Let me, you know, there's something else that I think is important to establish. It's not anti-Semitic to say that you think that the U.S. relationship with Israel when it comes to foreign policy should be subject to criticism, conversation, open debate, like any other U.S. alliance, whether it's with Taiwan or it's with the U.K. or Canada, who we now have a trade war with of sorts, or whoever, right? That's not anti-Semitic. And I think people like to conflate these things to confuse the issue. No, what's anti-Semitic is the claims, for example, that the government of Israel is in some way, as you've seen this out there, is some way involved in the Charlie Kirk assassination, or that the government of Israel, without any actual evidence, was behind any number of other online conspiracies and things that. So that's where this stuff spirals off into really the dark depths of the internet. But if you're talking about elected officials and people who are in positions of power and prominence publicly, sorry for the alliteration there, within the Democrat Party, who is the Republican in Congress? Who's the Republican senator who trashes Israel in a way that makes it clear he loathes the state of Israel and is opposed to maybe even its continued existence? There is none. There is no person. There's no name that you can think of. Who is the... Now, you might say, oh, but what about, you know, Senator Rand Paul's views? Well, but he has a consistent philosophy on foreign policy that wants to keep us out of foreign entanglements, particularly on military entanglements. That's true of Israel. It's true of any country when it is not in America's interest to do so. That's not anti-Semitism. That's foreign policy analysis. On the left, you go to Rashida Tlaib and you go to this guy, Abdul El-Sayed, who's running for Senate of Michigan. You have people who have spouses who were celebrating maybe on October 7th what happened to the Israeli people by the Hamas terrorists and what was done to the Israeli people by them. You have constant claims of a genocide. You have all these things, war crimes. Netanyahu is a war criminal. You have Mamdani saying he's going to arrest Netanyahu in New York City, which obviously is crazy, but that stuff is all on the Democrat side. And it's on the Democrat side much more so as a function of race politics than of religious and anti-Semitism when you're talking about these DSA types. They don't even understand. They don't know the history of the Middle East and Israel. They don't care to know. They are ignoramuses. All they know is Israel is white people. Palestinians are non-white. Therefore, we have to root for the Palestinians. And that's what the campus protests come down to. It really is as dumb as that. And that is what has taken over a lot. Now, are there virulent anti-Semites within the Democrat Party too? Yeah, of course. Are there people in elected office as Democrats who I think truly do loathe the state of Israel and would like to see it brought low and brought down? Yes, there are Democrats that feel that way, and we should ask why, and we should remember what it is that motivates the people that take those positions. And how is it, you'll notice something, and I've seen this certainly, the people who hate Israel the most in this country, and again, I'm not saying criticism of foreign policy, I'm not saying you can like or dislike Netanyahu as a leader, or you can think that, you know, there should have been some other approach to the Gaza counteroffensive, and what, there's a way to talk about things that shows that you are engaging in a complicated and serious issue, and there's a way to talk about things that shows you just hate it. And the people who just hate Israel and the Israeli people on the left in America, they're wrong about everything else too. There's a pattern here. There's a consistency that you'll see. You won't find somebody who is a just total Israel hater and sounds really reasonable, intelligent, sane, and even keeled on a whole lot of other things. In fact, the people who are the craziest on this issue are crazy on all the other stuff too that really matters. You know, the people that are waving the Palestinian flags, they were all BLM and put up the black square, and you know, they think that Stalin was a good guy, and they think that Che Guevara is a hero, and they think that the COVID lockdowns were fantastic, and Fauci is, they're wrong on everything. And I just think it's important to remember that if somebody is wrong on everything, the chance that they're super right on that one thing, it's really slim. Really slim. And that's why Hillary tries to pivot and say, oh, well, it's a both sides-ism. It is not a both sides-ism. And I think that that's important for us all to remember, because there is a possibility that there's a lot of frustration after this midterm based upon what's gone on with Iran. And a lot of that's going to blow over into talk about Israel. And like I said, there's a fair conversation to be had about foreign policy influence, and what's in the best interest of the United States and what's America first. And there's being a lunatic in a cafe running around saying that, you know, Hamas are freedom fighters and, you know, Israel is an apartheid state. Those are different things. And that is not a separation that exists within the Democrat Party. They just want to throw the whole thing out, basically. Okay, look, Batavia, Illinois, a little town far west of Chicago. It's 2:40 a.m. in the morning. Setting the scene here. A woman sees a flashlight outside her window. Police say the man in her backyard was a registered sex offender. A military court convicted him in 2024. He'd taken a sailor's key card, let himself into her bedroom, and watched her sleep. He never met the woman, but saw her on social media, researched her, and found her home address. Research. Well, let me translate that. 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
8: Beth Macy. She spent 25 years investigating the powerful at the Roanoke Times, including uncovering dangerous neglect of local seniors. Beth Macy. In Dope Sick, she exposed how drug companies and bought-off politicians fueled the opioid crisis, leading to record fines for Big Pharma. Beth Macy. She uncovers the powerful and corrupt. Now she's running for Congress to hold them accountable. Beth will take on Big Pharma again, ending their tax breaks, capping prescription drug costs, and stopping insurance companies from denying care your doctor says you need. She'll crack down on corruption, banning congressional stock trading and shutting down the revolving door between Congress and lobbying. And she'll hold big tech accountable, stopping data centers from screwing us over. Beth Macy can't be bought. She fights for us.
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12: President Trump said Thursday he thinks the Iranians are holding out on ending the war until after the midterm elections.
13: They're desperate to try and affect the election so that we can get a nice, weak group of people in there and leave them alone and let them have their nuclear weapon.
12: The president said it will take until after the midterms for gas prices to come down, but he also reiterated he's not looking to get into negotiations with the Iranians at this point. Karen Travers, ABC News, the White House.
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0: Welcome back in here to Clay and Buck, and we have some talk facts and other fun things to get to here coming up. We're also going to be talking to Jade Warwick about her time at the midterm Dallas RNC convention, which is going on. And we've played you some of the highlights from Trump's speech last night on that. Let's see here. We have, I'm trying to pull up the latest here. Where is the latest on the talkbacks? We did Colby. We have done H, unidentified from California.
15: Hey, the reasons everybody's dogpiling for the flock cameras is, you know, during COVID, they wanted to see if you were leaving your house when you weren't supposed to be. So in that sort of nightmare dystopian scenario, you know, they'll just deem that it's legal for them to do so. So there won't be removing the parts you don't like if it's legal. So if we come to this agreement to use cameras, then we also have to come to an agreement that this dystopian scenario arises. We all go out and remove these cameras by force.
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16: It's 2:30. I'm Gene Moreno, live in the WFIR News Center. Our top local story this hour: Republican Congressman Ben Klein says his Democratic challenger Beth Macy was a no-show again today at the second of three candidate forums he has agreed to before the midterm election for his 6th district seat when he seeks a 5th term. Klein appeared before the Salem Rotary Club at a luncheon today. Macy did not, despite being invited by his campaign, says Klein.
17: Lower taxes, less government, more personal freedom, constitutional protection, Second Amendment. These are issues that resonate with a majority of voters in the 6th district. She's on the opposite side on these issues. So anytime I can compare my record with her rhetoric, I'm anxious to do it. And let's have Q&A and let's debate the issues. She refused the first two. Today's was the second. There's one more in Harrisonburg I'm going to. She calls these events phony.
16: Last month, Macy proposed 3 debates between September 25th and November 1st, but no other scheduling details. Elsewhere, Roanoke City's received $6.5 million to continue its lead remediation program. WFR's Denise Almambrano has more on who is eligible for the program.
18: Lead Safe Roanoke has completed lead remediation in 559 homes in the city during its 20-year history. But with more than 85% of the city's homes being built before 1978, there's a lot more work to do. Lead exposure can seriously harm children and cause lifelong health effects. That's why one of the eligibility requirements is a child age 5 or younger must live in or regularly visit the home.
19: The only way you can actually know if somebody has lead poisoning is to have a blood test, and it's really important at your child's well visit at age 1 and 2. If you live in a pre-78 house or your child spends time with their grandparents or other family members in an older home, that you make sure that your pediatrician during their well child visit is testing their blood for lead.
18: That's Katie Kennedy, program director of Lead Safe Roanoke. She says to qualify for the program, you must live in Roanoke City. The home must have been built before 1978. There are also income eligibility requirements. Find a link to the application at WFIRnews.com. Denise Allen Membrano, WFIR News.
16: The Virginia Tech School of Performing Arts has released its Fall Season Plus schedule, primarily featuring performances from talented students in the School of Performing Arts. A semester of events that are mostly free and open to the public will showcase talent from the Virginia Tech community, students and staffers, with guest artists showing up to perform as well. Included are a number of ensemble concerts featuring jazz, wind instruments, and percussion. Ariana Wyatt is the Associate Dean for Outreach Engagement for the College of Architecture, Arts, and Design at Virginia Tech.
20: A large population of the ensemble are non-majors, are people who have grown up loving and performing and studying music or theater and want to continue that but are not necessarily majoring in it, but want to stay engaged. And so we're really happy to be able to feature the work of our broad and vast student body here at Virginia Tech.
16: The Virginia Tech Theater Program will also stage 2 plays this fall, the Tony Award-winning comedy Eureka Day and Dance Nation. At 11 a.m. tomorrow, the National D-Day Memorial in Bedford will mark the 25th anniversary of the September 11, 2001 terrorist attacks, with their ceremony of remembrance at the memorial. Glenn Youngkin, the former governor of Virginia, is expected to attend. And Delegate Sam Rasul will hold his annual You Write the Bill workshop on Tuesday, September 22nd at 5:30 p.m. at the Melrose Branch Library. Rasul says participants will be able to learn about how a bill becomes law in the Commonwealth and work with others that share a passion to draft bills. Now, top national stories from ABC News.
21: ABC News, I'm Wayne Cabot. So far, Republicans are largely silent on President Trump's pledge to pay $5,000 to every American adult if Republicans maintain control of Congress in November. He calls it a dividend. Democrats call it a bribe. Here's Kentucky Governor Andy Beshear.
22: Last night, the president made himself the briber-in-chief. It is not legal to offer people money for their vote. But if we know one thing about Donald Trump, it's he's never paid a bill he's owed, whether it's in the private sector or as president.
21: Republicans today lost their attempt to change Missouri's congressional map for this year's election. The Supreme Court indefinitely ruling without comment. Video verified by ABC News shows Houthi forces now in the Red Sea port city of Mocha. Yemen says the Houthis now control that city, the news pushing up already high oil prices higher. Crude oil up about $108 a barrel right now. This is ABC News.
16: Weather every 30 minutes on WFIR. Slight chance of thunderstorms today, mostly sunny, low 90s. We're there already. Continued chance of storms tonight, lows upper 60s. Chance of rain tomorrow, partly sunny, upper 80s. More of the same Saturday and highs in the low 80s. Right now, mostly sunny, 92 degrees at News Talk, WFIR, 107.3 FM and WFIRnews.com, the Roanoke Valley's local news, weather, and traffic station. 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

0: Welcome back in here to Clay and Buck. Just got a text, by the way, for a friend who pointed out, you know, given all the craziness that is going on out there with the recent Lindsey Clancy trial and people who seem to be acting in a deluded state, my book, Manufacturing Delusion, is still out there for all of you. Please get a copy if you have not yet. It continues to sell because people continue to spread by word of mouth that they really enjoyed learning a lot. I put a ton of research and time into it. So Manufacturing Delusion, you can go get your copy. I have yet to have anyone come up to me who read the book and say anything other than, wow, it was actually really good and I learned a lot. So I think that you, and it's about this kind of craziness that is out there, how it's created, where it comes from, what it does to us, hence the title of the book. So please go get a copy. Amazon's the easiest place to pick it up. Okay, bunch of talkbacks here. Podcast listener Janet, this is A Hit It.
1: Hey, Clay and Buck, Janet from Wisconsin, watching the YouTube channel today. I see a lot of people commenting in the chat about how we should be boycotting the NFL for going woke 10 years ago. My thoughts are, if we boycott every company that does or said something in the past that we didn't agree with, we would literally have nowhere to shop or nowhere left to go for entertainment.
0: Yeah, is anyone saying that they boycotted the NFL for going woke recently, or did someone bring that up? I don't remember that. Well, I mean, you can just bring it up because you feel like it. Yeah, I have. It's kind of a recurring joke on the show. It's like, Buck, I'm not the sports guy. I mean, I played sports all my life. I love sports to play. I just went to the U.S. Open, so I watched tennis still. Even though tennis is actually institutionally the apparatus, like the USTA, and all, that's very, they're very woke. It's a very left wing bureaucracy, but they're separating men and women in sports with no ifs, ands, or buts. So give them credit where it's due. I just couldn't after a while. The NFL, and really for me, the NBA, is I grew up watching the NBA. I mean, I was a Knicks fan in the 90s. I went to Knicks games, watched Knicks games. I was emotionally invested in, you know, seeing if Allen Houston could be worth his crazy $120 million contract. I mean, I was a Knicks fan. And then it just in the early 2000s, I was like, I've had enough. But I also still will watch shows on Netflix, and I try to enjoy content where I can. So no one's perfect on this stuff, because to your point, you're going to end up with no options and nothing to watch. But you do want to make choices where you can. You certainly want to support people that align with your values. For example, all the sponsors on this program, we tell you, they're with you. Just because if they're on this show, they're willing to stand up for what you believe in. So I think that's really important. And then when things like the Young Washington movie come out, or we have Angel Studios with the new production, or somebody's, you know, my friend Jack Carr is talking about his latest best-selling book, or Brad Thor, another guy with, you know, huge, huge best-selling, thriller author, and both really good guys. You know, we have them on because we want to elevate the cultural forces that we think are not just entertaining, but also for the greater good. See the world properly. So you're never going to be perfect though, right? I mean, you know, where am I going to get my clothes? Am I going to make all my own clothing? No, I mean, although Nike's had a rough go, if you've seen the stock price. Whoa. Nike, not good. Podcast listener Tammy in Utah, play B.
2: Hi, Clay and Buck. This is Tammy in Utah. I'm on the side of guilty in the Clancy case. My daughter and all of her female co-workers are on the side of guilty as well. I think it's dumb that people would have an opinion that men can't understand women's hormones or postpartum. That's like saying that women can't have an opinion on rape because they don't understand men's testosterone. She's guilty of premeditated intentional murder.
0: Yeah, I completely agree with you, Tammy. I agree with everything you're saying. And I would also point out that if you've never suffered from mental illness personally, or been a family member or a spouse or something, or very close to someone, you really don't know what it's like. That's also true. But that can't be the standard for whether or not we hear evidence and decide whether a person needs to be held accountable for a triple murder. You don't have to have suffered from postpartum psychosis to be able to judge whether a person can be held accountable for what they've done, even if they say they had postpartum psychosis, right? This is where the expectation cannot be. Because think about what that would leave open to. Oh, okay, so Can I judge a jihadist suicide bomber who, let's say, fails in the attempt, even if I've never experienced, you know, what it is to be a Muslim radical fighting in a civil war in Yemen or some other country? Speaking of Yemen, there's some fighting going on in the city of Mocha, which is a shame. But just a little fact, a little historical fact, that is where we get the term Mocha coffee from. Because from the roughly 15th to 18th centuries, Mocha was an important coffee trading port. And it's named for a city in Yemen. I just thought you would like to know that. I was reading today about there's, you know, fighting going on there. And that's a shame. But yeah, city of Mocha. Yeah, we got that, which is nice. Jade Warwick will be coming up with us here shortly. So we're going to talk to her about the RNC and what she has been seeing there, who she's talked to, all of that. And then she is going to be with us for the live stream, which will go about 20 minutes. It'll be a lot. We'll talk to her about all kinds of things. She's got a cool British accent. You're going to want to hear what she has to say about all the stuff. So stick around for that. Tomorrow marks the 25th anniversary of September 11th when 19 hijackers weaponized four civilian airplanes, killing nearly 3,000 people. Since those attacks a quarter century ago, thousands more have died from 9/11-related illnesses. The Tunnel to Towers Foundation was created to honor, support, and educate the next generation of Americans. One ongoing commitment by the foundation is the creation of veterans' villages that stand as a beacon of hope for those who have sacrificed everything for our nation. These communities are committed to helping veterans achieve stability and independence by providing safe housing and personalized services tailored to their needs. Within each village, residents find support, dignity, and a sense of belonging among others who truly understand the meaning of service and sacrifice. With multiple veterans' villages completed and more in development across the country, Tunnel to Towers and its supporters believe no veteran should ever be left behind. The Veterans Villages is just one of many initiatives the Tunnel to Towers Foundation has launched. You can help them continue to do good by donating $11 every month at t2t.org. You can also amplify your impact with a car or land donation. Again, that's t2t.org, t2t.org, because America must never forget.
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1: The world used to be afraid to say the word AIDS. Now we speak out. Together, we've saved millions of lives. But our progress isn't permanent. HIV isn't over. More than 150,000 people are living with HIV in the United States, and they don't know it. But while others are cutting back, we are stepping up. When the world looked away, we didn't. And we never will.
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3: All right, welcome back in here to Clay and Buck. We are joined by Jade Warwick. She is of the Jade Warwick Report, which you can watch on YouTube and stream. And she is joining us from the Dallas RNC for the midterms. Jade, great to see you. Thank you for being here.
4: Thank you for having me again. Nice
3: How
4: to see you.
3: How is it going? Tell us, who have you spoken to? What have you seen? You are down there on the floor. You're seeing everybody. What's going on?
4: Oh, I mean, it's a lot. I mean, it's the first time that the Republicans have held a midterm convention. And, you know, there is a reason for that. It looks pretty bad for the midterms. So we're trying to turn that around, you know, rework the messaging and, you know, put the people first. It's been quite hectic. Everyone who's anyone is there. I ran into Laura Loomer yesterday. I spent a lot of time with Anna Paulina Luna. And yeah, a lot of networking and having a good time too. So.
3: What is the, I assume you saw the Trump speech last night. What is the lineup like, this evening? What is there a theme? You can educate all of us on this one, because quite honestly, I'm just watching the big speeches. I'm not up on like the minute by minute over there.
4: Of course. Well, the schedule is ever changing because obviously the president and the vice president have very hectic schedules, but JD and Trump are supposed to speak again today. So that'll be interesting. Not sure exactly what they're going to go over, but I am in the media deck. So I will be updating, excuse me, everyone on X and YouTube, as well as Instagram and Facebook. So stay tuned for that.
3: Yeah, that'll be excellent. What of the Trump speech last night, how do you think the $5,000 fee, how'd that go over with everybody? The dividend, I think he was calling it. Was the room excited? What was the aftermath? We got some people here today calling in who are big, big Trump supporters who were thinking, I'm not sure that's really gonna cut it right now. What do you think?
4: It was mixed emotions in the room. Everyone sort of looked at each other like, ooh, that's an interesting promise to make. Some people looked really excited. I mean, who isn't when you're offered $5,000 if you win? But just given all the other promises for like stimulus checks that did not deliver, you know, I don't really have my hopes up for that. And also, I think he knows that we're probably going to lose, I think, the House in the midterms. So I'm not saying it's like an empty promise, but at the same time, it just doesn't seem feasible.
3: Yeah, it's going to be very hard. He recognized that in the speech. Historically speaking, the party in power in midterm, it's just very tough because the House margins are thin to begin with in terms of our majority, and people are frustrated, and it's much easier to campaign to the frustrations, even if they're somewhat broad frustrations, not specific to any one policy. So I sense that too. I watched the president's speech. The Fetterman, like airdropping in Fetterman there, I guess it was on a screen, but bringing Fetterman to the mix. How did that go over with everybody at the RNC?
4: It was very interesting. Again, mixed reactions. I'm with a couple of influencers, and we're trying to communicate to the public, you know, our honest opinions with this, between Fetterman and, Anna Paulina Luna on stage, almost getting her bum tapped, by that guy. There's a lot of very strange things going on at the convention, but, you know, at the same time, it is the first midterm convention for the GOP. So I'm giving them sort of a wide berth here to make a few mistakes and test it out.
3: Yeah, I've never done this before, so it's interesting to see how this unfolds this time. Clay had an objection. I'm sure this, I don't even know if you thought about this. Clay had an objection he raised yesterday that they're doing this when it's going to conflict. Some of the speeches are conflicting with the first football games of the NFL season, which seems to be not optimal for programming purposes. But I watched the speech this morning when I was having my coffee, so I do it on on playback, and that's all to the good. Give me what you can. I'm sure people. The president was talking last night, and we're speaking to Jade Warwick, and guys, she's going to stay for a live stream. She's going to tell us about how she became a commentator. She's from the UK, which you can probably tell from her accent. I'm going to ask you some UK specific stuff too on the other side of things. Like, okay, what happened to this country that I grew up thinking was like America's cuddly grandfather? You know, forget 1776, things got a little rough. 1812, you guys got us back. But generally, we really love our Brits. And now your country of birth has just seemed to go completely bonkers in so many ways. So I do want to, yes, I want to talk to you about that, but bringing it back to, that'll be in the live stream, guys. So get on youtube.com, go to Clay N. Buck. And, also you can write in questions for Jade there if you want to know anything about, well, any of the things we're talking about here. She's at I keep calling it the RNC. I guess it's the midterm convention put on by the Republican, yes, National, committee. So, Paxton, I think that to me, this has become this could be like the Waterloo of the Republican Party in this midterm. If Paxton doesn't win, we're going to have a really rough time. Trump gave some shout outs to Paxton last night in the speech, saying he's the greatest attorney general the state of Texas has had. What are you hearing from everybody there about feelings on that race?
4: Again, there's a mixed emotion from everyone. You know, I've got friends who are more on the independent side versus the far right, as the crazy lunatic media like to call it. And, you know, it doesn't matter what side they're on. Everyone is a little concerned about the midterms. As we know, the left run media and they run social media in Hollywood. So I really do feel like they are picking anything and everything to attack every candidate in the midterms, and they're trying to sway the public opinion and their votes using media and Hollywood. I personally am quite concerned for everyone just because of what we're up against. You know, it's such a huge machine.
3: That's absolutely the case. And, you know, we're talking today, Jade, on tomorrow is the very solemn anniversary, 25th anniversary of 9/11. Today is the one-year anniversary of the Charlie Kirk assassination. It's my understanding that Charlie Kirk and what he did was instrumental in not only a lot of people that I know becoming activists, commentators, involved in some way in conservative media in this country, but for you as well. I wanted you to speak to, it's 1 year since Charlie Kirk's assassination. What are your reflections?
4: It feels like a year, also feels like it's been a few months. You know, it's very strange. This whole year has been off. I feel as if ever since he passed away, the world got a lot darker and we've been in shock. You know, most of us are still in the grieving period, whether you knew him or not. A public execution, you know, that of that level, it really did something to us. For me, I knew that the right thing to do was to speak out. I was aware that, you know, God's put me in a very unique position where I'm a British and American citizen. Therefore, I can speak on behalf of Brits. Whereas if I was in the UK or if a British person did speak out, they get arrested. They go to jail, sometimes even prison for very, very long periods of time for the things that I say, from the safety of America, from, you know, having the protections of the Constitution. And, you know, I didn't know a lot about Charlie. Like, I'm honest with people about this. I was aware of who he was. I knew he was doing good things. But, you know, I wasn't immersed in his content. And over the last year, I've been learning a lot more about him. I've been watching his debates and his speeches. And I do feel like he was most likely going to be president one day. This man was incredible. And, you know, he shouldn't die for, you know, in vain. We should all speak up and have bravery. And as Winston Churchill said, you know, bravery is the first, you know, human, it's like the spirit, because everything else will follow in that line. So being brave is something that Charlie was very opinionated on. And yeah, as a woman, it's not the smartest thing to do to speak out and go against dangerous organizations like the Muslim Brotherhood, but someone has to do it, and God put me in this position, so I'm going to do it whether people like it or not.
3: What is the, and we'll get into more of this in the live stream, but it's very interesting because you have a big online following, and you have the British and American citizenship, so you're in that unique position. From the perspective of the UK authorities, what is the most controversial of your public positions, would you say? Is there one thing that you're like, man, if they could get their claws into me on that one?
4: My most controversial take? I mean, I'm very opposed to Sharia law, of course. I think that mass migration destroys societies. But I'd say my most controversial take is that we need to abolish white guilt, because it is, you know, the lead of suicidal empathy. You know, that's how civilizations fall, is, you know, they have suicidal empathy. They start becoming a degenerate society that self-hate and fail to breed. And I don't want to see the West die out, because we have invented so much that, you know, the entire world uses today.
3: Jade, stay with us, guys. Go to the YouTube. Go to Clay and Buck page on YouTube and continue with the live stream here. Jade, we'll keep going in just a second.
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2: From ABC News, I'm Wayne Cabot. Scrapping the map in Missouri, the Republican Secretary of State, Denny Hoskins, ordering local election authorities to use the 2022 congressional map, not the map backed by President Trump. He was forced to by the Supreme Court today in a ruling this morning. ABC's Catherine Falder says more legal battles are likely, though, with the election just 54 days away.
3: Back in June, the Supreme Court similarly ruled that in Alabama, for example, they could use that map, that Republican-backed map. And it seems like, at least so far, there will be more legal battles here. But it seems like so far that the Supreme Court, in terms of when they weigh in, has been deferring to the states. In this case, we're discussing the Missouri State Supreme Court. But the reality is that this is far from over. We will likely see more of these battles before the midterms. Whether it affects the midterms or not is still to be determined.
2: Also still pending, the Supreme Court ruling on Republican attempts to quickly create a master list of eligible voters and to bar the Postal Service from sending ballots out to those not on the list. Another appeals court today blocked that attempt. Still waiting on the Supreme Court. Hard to keep up with all the scary AI news, and here's more of it today. Anthropic gave the New York Times advance access to a report documenting what it says is a new genre of abuse. Attempts to use Claude to develop software for missiles, armed drones, and bombs. It found three cases in China, two in Russia, one in Yemen. All were shut down. Republicans are mum about President Trump's new promise of a $5,000 dividend to adults if Republicans win the midterm elections. Democrats have a lot to say, though. California Congressman Robert Garcia.
4: The dividend is not happening. He promised a dividend on the tariffs. That didn't happen. He promised a dividend on Doge. That didn't happen.
2: A lot of red on Wall Street right now. The Dow down 400 last hour of trading. You're listening to ABC News.
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2: Hope you have gas in your tank. Pump prices shot up this week to a national average $4.27 a gallon, $5.97 diesel. Rebels apparently have taken over a Red Sea port crucial to shipping. Yemen says Houthis now are in control of that port. Video verified by ABC News seems to confirm it. Bad for shipping, bad for oil prices. Brent crude shooting up today to nearly 108. California is doing something right. All that heat and still the power stays on.
6: California has come a long way since the days of rolling blackouts because so many people running air conditioners would tax the power grid on hot days. California has not issued what's called a flex alert asking residents to conserve energy in 4 years. Jamie Ackman of CAISO, which runs the power grid, says that's because of so much solar power now and batteries that store energy for use when needed.
7: Batteries are really the story here. In the last 5 years, we've added more than 17,000 megawatts of battery storage.
6: And so when the sun begins to go down and people come home from work and turn on the air conditioning, the batteries come into play, offering up the power that didn't used to be there when it was needed. Alex Stone, ABC News, Los Angeles.
2: A warning today from the CDC about rabies and increasing number of people being exposed to rabies this summer. They're alerting doctors nationwide that rabies can be preventable if vaccinations are given before the symptoms begin. Once the symptoms happen, it's usually too late. I'm Wayne Cabot, ABC News.
8: Hey, John, why so glum?
9: I just got let go. The company's downsized.

4 p.m. meeting tomorrow at the Roanoke Regional Partnership office on Franklin Road. The Southwest Virginia Data Center Transparency Alliance writes today that, quote, we fully expect them to approve a data center deal at Woodhaven. At 11 a.m. tomorrow, the National D-Day Memorial in Bedford will mark the 25th anniversary of the September 11, 2001 terrorist attacks with a ceremony of remembrance at the memorial. Former Governor Glenn Youngkin expected to attend. And Delegate Sam Rasul will hold his annual You Write the Bill workshop on Tuesday, September 22nd at 5:30 p.m. at the Melrose Branch Library. Weather every 30 minutes on WFIR. Continued chance of thunderstorms tonight, lows upper 60s. Chance of rain tomorrow, otherwise partly sunny. Highs upper 80s, or the same Saturday, highs low 80s. 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
4: 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And so is the countdown. 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
6: All right, thank you, Scott Shannon. Thanks to all of you for being with us. 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It's 800-941-SEAN if you want to join us. We are in Dallas for the first ever Republican midterm election convention. And in spite of media calls that it's going to be empty, it's going to be a disaster, anything but the truth, I'm reading this. Apparently 34 million TikTok views to President Trump's speech last night. Unbelievable. And you add that, and then when you get to the networks and then you get the online viewing, it's, you don't get numbers usually immediately except for online platforms specifically. Just not the way it works. I just want to remind all of you what this election is really all about. And the president, I thought, he was very humorous last night. I thought he was really on his, he had his funny bone working. He was on his A game with that. But more importantly, he was able to delineate and separate out what is at stake in this election. And it is the biggest choice election in our lifetime. But it's more than that. And this audience is so sophisticated. You will understand all of this. You already know all of this. But just to emphasize what I think is critical and key in the thought process, at least in my mind, as my sense of urgency keeps going up with every ensuing day, and now we're 54 days out of this midterm election. One is, you know, just because we're focused on El Sayed and, you know, Talafrico, sixth gender, and we're focused on, you know, this idiot Troy Jackson, and we're focused on the fake Ted Stevens in Alaska. I mean, and everything that the DSA stands for, which I've been telling you about, president covered a lot of that ground last night and showed the big options and big choices. We'll also get to the president's offering of $5,000 if Republicans win the election. There is a lot of commentary that is a bad thing. No, as a supply side Reagan economic believer and philosophy, believer in that philosophy of supply side economics, I just don't see it that way. And I'll explain that as the show unfolds. But, you know, there's two things at stake here. If you think you're voting for a moderate, you're not.

0: not, if they're not saying they're El Sayed, if they don't have the insane statements of people like El Sayed or Telefrico or the temper tantrum problems that have been well chronicled with Troy Jackson. If you vote for Ossoff, if you vote for Sherrod Brown, you might as well be voting for six-gender Telerico, El Sayed, Troy Jackson, AOC, Pocahontas, and Grandpa Bernie, the entire squad, Congresswoman Omar, Congresswoman Tlaib, because that's how they're going to vote. Do you think that they're going to have the moral clarity and courage to separate themselves when push comes to shove and they've got to make a vote for committee assignments, who they are going to caucus with? No, they will caucus with the lunatics that have taken over their party. So they're all the same in that sense. It's collectively a party that is dominated by this hardcore radical socialist communist ideology philosophy, which we go over again and again, to eliminate the Senate, your ability to elect a president, packing the courts, amnesty for illegals, no borders. They're going to abolish them, abolish ICE, end all deportation, defund the Department of War. They, on law and order, safety, security, will eliminate cash bail, abolish prisons, abolish or slash defund, dismantle the police. They want public ownership of corporations, and they want to confiscate everybody else's money, and many of them are very wealthy. You know, why don't people like J.B. Pritzker and Bernie Sanders, they're both multimillionaires, why don't they donate their money? Why don't they lead by example? They're not going to lead by example because they only want to be generous and offer you, you know, free babysitting care for date night with couples, government babysitters, as Mamdani is proposing, free buses, as Mamdani is proposing, but the Green New Deal, guaranteed daycare. Well, instead of indoctrinating kids from grammar school on, now we'll start early, the minute they're born. After all, Abdul Sayed said, you know, we've got to look at things as there are children. No, my children are not your children, and nor do I want you anywhere near my children with you and your crazy values and your radical associations with the likes of Hassan Piker, your BFF. No, thank you. But I'm telling you that it runs deeper than just their stated and printed ideology, which I am promising you is going to go away. They're going to scrub that website. And I've been pointing this out to you, and I'm going to get to the latest example of it with Telefrico today. But understand, this isn't about one person or one group of people or individual candidates. It's about their movement because they're all part of it. Why is it that only one elected Democrat has ever dared publicly speak out against the radicalism that runs their party? That guy's name's John Fetterman. He did a video for last night's midterm convention at the Republican midterm convention. And there's been a lot of eyebrows have been raised. Is he going to become a Republican? He might at some point. He's not ready to go there yet. I've asked him. There are things I disagree with him on. I disagree with him on issues about biological men and women's sports and abortion and the Second Amendment. But he does recognize that a president has the constitutional authority of his commander in chief. But understand what I just read to you, which is their stated agenda, which has been the foundation of 250 elected officials now since 2019 in 40 different states. That is who they are. That is the agenda. And that's what they stand for. And you might as well take the U.S. Constitution and shred it, because it won't have any impact or meaning anymore, because it's not the America that we know and love. So this, in that sense, the choice election is for the American people on the life we are in love with, that created the greatest standard of living ever, a system designed to create the standard of living. There's never been a greater one. It is the greatest system ever designed by man, the greatest wealth creating system ever designed by man. And they want to eliminate free markets and capitalism, control the means of production, take over corporations, which means that everything would be under government control, under their control. They want to be able to confiscate people's money with the promise, the false promise, that they'll give you everything for free. Well, everything for free has never worked out. You know, how's Obamacare working out? All those promises, disaster. How are government schools doing? They are an unmitigated failure. You know, more per capita money spent on individual kids than any other country in the industrialized world, and we have the worst results. How's that Social Security lockbox thing working out? Not very good. When they had power, how were the borders doing? Borders are closed. Borders are secure. None of which was true. They lied. So it's going to be what this fundamentally is becoming is whether we remain, you know, that beacon on a hill, that shining city on a hill that Reagan spoke of, or the beacon of freedom for the world, or we give all of that up. We give up our identity because they've nominated candidates that fundamentally don't like America, that they attack this country. They reject our framers. They reject our founders. They reject our founding documents. They treat American history as something that we've got to dismantle rather than what we must defend, which is, again, the greatest country God ever gave man. And it's all predicated and foundationally built on the idea of liberty and freedom, not on the idea of false security. Whatever name you call it, socialism, statism, communism, it's been tried. And the you never get fulfilled promises, as evidenced by everything the government runs now. It's a disaster, with maybe the exception of the military. But they don't run things efficiently. They can't. They're not equipped to. So those promises will never be fulfilled. Your life will not get better. Your government healthy food will be, you know, pretty much the equivalent of dog food is my prediction. You know, your government guaranteed job is going to be worthless. Government guaranteed salary, government guaranteed health care, government guaranteed pine box when you die. But what we're looking at here is an attack at the very core of what has made America that shining city on a hill. And by getting us there, they have to reject the very foundational principles that built this country and ignore American history and look at it as something to be dismantled, not something to be defended. And that's a big problem for them. That's a big problem for us. And that makes the stakes in this election that much higher for everybody. You know, I can give you the latest, best, greatest example of this. You know, you just look at six-gender Tallarico. I'll tell you what, I'll get to that because there's a lot of tape to play with that. Let me address this issue of Donald Trump and the $5,000. This is what he said about that last night.
1: Because we've done so well and because our country is making so much money that only I can make this promise to you. And here is my promise. If the Republicans win the House of Representatives and the United States Senate, both of them, because of our economic, tremendous economic success, like in history, we've never had anything like what's happening. But because of our tremendous strength and success economically, I will issue a dividend to every adult citizen in the United States of America for
0: $5,000. $5,000. Now, ask yourself this question. Are Americans overtaxed or undertaxed? Because that money is your money. I think Americans are overtaxed. I think working class Americans are overtaxed. I think that the full complete transfer of wealth already exists. You know, when you have the top, you know, top 1% of Americans or top 10% of Americans paying 85% of the taxes, and the bottom 1 or 2% paying less than 50, let me tell you already have distribution of wealth. It's already existing in America. Reagan, when he cut the top marginal rates as president from 70 to 28%, it then doubled revenues to the government. In other words, he gave money back to the people. It wasn't called $5,000. It was a tax cut. This is ostensibly a tax cut. The beauty of tax cuts is they stimulate economic growth. For every new dollar that Reagan doubled those revenues by cutting taxes and stimulating the economy. The problem was, yes, deficits went up because for every new dollar that was brought in, Congress spent about $1.30. And that's always been the problem with Congress because they want, I'll vote for your special pet project. You vote for my special pet project. We're going to get to what is fundamentally now the outright adoption of a new philosophy. It was telegraphed first by AOC. And AOC said, oh, no, that was 1.0 woke crazy. No, we didn't really believe that. Bernie Sanders, no, nobody wants to defund the police, Bernie Sanders said. Now we have Sixth Gender Tellerico. He is backtracking on every single solitary thing that he has said recently. It's not like, you know, 15 years ago. No, in the last couple of years, the stuff he said, including he's now trying to back off. Oh, my math was wrong. It was, you know, I can't add, you know, 1 + 1 = 2. Man plus woman equals 2. 1, let me take out your fingers. 1, 2. I mean, and they want you to buy it. Do you think he's changed? Or do you think he's being politically expedient and that this is a quintessential election year conversion? All right, we'll get to all of that. Now I want you to think about your personal safety and security. In some cases, somebody wants to kill you, kill your family. One option will do. That's lethal. According to the FBI, 2022, the last year we have statistics for, that is 0.01% of the time. All right, what do you do in other cases where you do need to defend yourself? Well, that's where the technology of BYRNA.com comes in. 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It is impressive. And just know you don't need a permit or a background check, and it's legal in all 50 states. Now, these launchers have powerful deterrents that work. Tear gas, pepper spray, kinetic rounds. You can hit a target 60 feet away. One shot can incapacitate any attacker for up to 40 minutes. And by the way, there's a reason. When you see 500 government agencies, police departments, private security firms adopting this technology, there's a reason. 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
0: 1 year ago since we lost our friend Charlie Kirk. Can't believe it. Can't believe how horribly Eric has been treated by some people either. It's just awful. His pastor will join us coming up later in the program. I hadn't put it together that it was the day before 9/11. You know, it's the 25th anniversary tomorrow, 9/11. All right, quick break. I'm going to show you and let you hear exactly what the new Democratic strategy is. Six-gender Tallarico is not six-gender in his head.
9: I'm Liz Klayman, and this is the Fox Business Report.
10: The major averages are losing ground in afternoon trading as bond yields jump to multi-year highs and as oil prices climb further due to growing investor concerns about the Iranian war. In the meantime, the European Central Bank raising interest rates today, saying it expects inflation to remain above target, and U.S. oil prices are rising with West Texas Intermediate crude nearing $102 a barrel. And wholesale inflation accelerated in August, the producer price index rising 0.4% on a monthly basis and 5.4% year over year. More than a third of the August wholesale inflation increase was driven by a jump in gas prices. And sales of previously occupied homes declining in August as home buyers deal with rising mortgage rates and home prices. Existing home sales falling 2% last month from July, according to the National Association of Realtors. That's your Fox Business Report. I'm Hillary Barsky, invested in you.
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13: It's 3:31. I'm Gene Moreno, live in the WFIR News Center. Top local story this hour. Organizers of a longtime festival in Salem says it embraces and highlights local vendors. More from WFIR's Clark Marmer.
14: Old Salem Days is set to take over downtown Salem this Saturday from 8:30 a.m. until 4:30 p.m., highlighting local vendors, food court options, and entertainment. Jeremy Longshore, the chair of the Old Salem Days Committee with the Salem Rotary Club, says this is the biggest annual event for the town and the club.
15: That's something that everybody really can relate with and connect with. There's something for everybody there. And whether it's, you know, custom-built knives and things for, or wood whittling projects, those kind of things for some of the men, you know, there's custom handmade jewelry and different things for the ladies too. It's more of a family affair, and it's just a great time to come out and just see what people are doing.
14: Longshore says shuttle buses will take patrons from the Salem Civic Center to the Salem Library starting at 9 a.m. The last bus leaves from the Civic Center at 3 p.m. Clark Palmer, WFIR News.
13: The owner of a Botetourt County farm says a dry spring and hot summer have negatively impacted hay production this year. Tom Williamson, the owner of Williamson Farms, tells WDBJ 7 livestock owners who cannot produce enough hay may have to pay to import feed or thin out their herds.
16: You see beef prices are higher in the grocery store, partly because supply of animals is low. Well, it's going to be hard for us to get those numbers up if we keep having dry years.
13: The Virginia Farm Bureau and other organizations are working to connect farmers who need hay with farmers who have it to sell, whether in Virginia or other states. And construction's officially started on a major expansion of the Bedford County Sheriff's Office. The project will replace trailers that have been used by deputies and staff for about 25 years. Work will add approximately 15,000 square feet to the sheriff's office, expected to take more than a year to complete. Now the top national stories from ABC News.
17: ABC News, I'm Wayne Cabot. Today, another court blocked President Trump from implementing changes to the mail-in ballot so close to the election, but the Supreme Court may get the final say. Today, the High Court told Missouri, use the old congressional maps in November, not the ones the Republicans drafted after President Trump told them to. Different story for Alabama, where the Supreme Court ruled that they can use the Republican map. If Republicans do manage to win both houses, President Trump promises to send $5,000 dividends, as he calls it, to all Americans 18 plus. Representative Robert Garcia of California is among Democrats saying,
18: there's no one in the country that thinks somehow this new dividend is actually going to happen. What the American people want is the president to actually focus on lowering their costs of gas, groceries, and expand health care.
17: Anthropic says China, Russia, and Yemen tried to use its AI for missiles, drones, and bombs, but the attempts were stopped. This is ABC News.
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19: From WDBJ 7, I'm meteorologist Leo Hirschsprunner on WFIR. Tonight, we can't rule out a stray shower thunderstorm under partly cloudy conditions. Your overnight lows in the upper 60s. Looking ahead toward Friday, more clouds move through with passing showers and thunderstorms. Summer rain could fall heavily at times, your high 85 degrees.
13: And right now, mostly sunny, 92 degrees at News Talk WFIR, 107.3 FM and WFIRnews.com. 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
1: I 25 to the top of the hour, 800-941-SHAWN, our number. If you want to be a part of the program, we are in Dallas, the first ever Republican midterm convention. As of today, it's 25 years ago, if you can believe it, since our friend Charlie Kirk left us. Unbelievable. I remember I watched this unfold. I texted Charlie, please tell me you're okay. I still have the text, and I don't save any texts. And obviously, I never heard back. His pastor, a guy that had a great influence, one of his two pastors, Pastor McCoy is one, Pastor Frank Turek is another. One of the things that Charlie was deeply interested in his life was what they call Christian apologetics, arguing intellectually the case for Christianity. David Limbaugh has written great books on it. Frank Turek is a great scholar on this. But Charlie had a deep abiding interest in this. I did not know, for example, that he practiced the Sabbath and that he would turn off all his electronics and spend time, checking out. Who was it? Dave Rubin, the podcaster, great guy. He takes a month off, no phones, disconnects completely. I look at him, I'm like, how do you do that? That's like impossible. I couldn't do it. It would not work for me in my life. First of all, I'm not going to get a month off from work, period. So, let's put that fantasy to rest. And I don't even know if I want a month off. What am I going to do in a month? I'll get on Matt Towery. Matt Towery keeps saying, I'm going to retire. I'm like, no, you're not. You're not going to retire. And then he says, well, I like to play golf. And I'm like, yeah, I know how you play golf. He spends half the time in the bushes and, the trees looking for a little white ball, to punch it out and then hits another tree and then has to go back in the bushes and hit it out again. Listen, 25 years ago, tomorrow is September the 11th and the worst terrorist attack on American soil ever and the worst attack on the homeland. 3 years ago, Israel endured the same heartbreak, October 7, 2023. Different decades, different attacks. It's like we're going to play Michael W. Smith's new rendition of There She Stands tomorrow. Is a line in that song, when evil calls itself a martyr. There is evil, for these idiots that want to defund the Department of War. Now, each year, the International Fellowship of Christians and Jews, the IFCJ, they host their Flags of Fellowship. It's a movement where thousands of churches display memorial flags to honor the 1,200 lives that were lost on October the 7th. Look, it's a way to stand with Israel. They stood with us. I remember Prime Minister Netanyahu was with us after 9/11. Never wavered. Knew exactly what we were dealing with because they deal with this every day. So many thousands of Israelis have unfortunately been displaced. They're in desperate need for bare necessities, food, water, shelter, clothing, medications. The IFCJ has provided mobile medical clinics for the elderly. Anyway, please join the thousands of churches now across our country in a powerful act of remembrance and support of Israel and how your church can participate in the Flags for Fellowship. Just go to the website they created. It's joinfof.org. That's joinfof.org today. One other point before I move on to the new Democratic strategy. So you hear from the radical left, I think they're just angry that Donald Trump is thinking about hardworking men and women. What was the idea behind no tax on tips and overtime and Social Security? It was to help working men and women and the elderly. That's why. His first term, when he was running in 2016, I defined the campaign as the campaign of the forgotten man. And I was not wrong in my analysis. And sure enough, what we're seeing, and I mentioned this last week, more young people are having more opportunities than they ever had in terms of job availability and jobs that they've taken. And so he's looking out for the next generation.

0: So the president offering $5,000 to every American if Republicans get the House and the Senate, you know, what, you know, this is a bribe. No, it's called a tax cut. You know, Democrats voted for the largest tax increase in history by voting against the largest tax cut in history. And, you know, but what's interesting about it, if it really was, as some are trying to characterize this as a quote bribe, they don't have this. There's no bribe request. There's going to be a bribe. There's got to be a request. What's the request? He's saying if enough people vote and we stay in power, this is our plan to deal with the quote affordability issue rather than raising your taxes, which is what Democrats voted to do. He said that it would go to every American adult, which would include those that vote Democrat as well as those that vote Republican or those that don't vote at all. Everybody's included. Nobody's excluded. You know, it can't be a bribe if the people you're giving money to, you know, have no obligation to do anything for you except that you're recognizing that America is not undertaxed, which I fundamentally agree with. And I also believe in supply side economics, that a rising tide will lift all boats and stimulating the economy, you know, has been proven over and over again. John F. Kennedy believed in this philosophy. Ronald Reagan implemented it. Trump in his first term implemented it. And he's doing it again with great success. But anyway, oh, and the president's move to stop the Census Bureau from including illegal aliens in their population count. So it's just interesting to watch the, I don't know if you want to call it an overreaction. It's just insane. All right. So let me tell you what the latest that is happening here. And the president has rightly framed the moment that we're living in and this election quite accurately. Democrats obviously are getting their own internal polling, and it's clear what the polling is showing them. That crazy and extreme and nutty is not working. It's not going to work for Telefrico. However, it's not preventing Telefrico from trying. I'll give you an example. Telefrico, I have the clip of him. It was only a couple of years ago when he said there are six genders, not two, six. And he's very passionate about it when he says it. Listen.
1: I want us all to be aware of is that modern science obviously recognizes that there are many more than two biological sexes. In fact, there are six.
0: Many more.
1: Which, honestly, six. Representative Hefner, surprised me, too. Surprised me, too, because I, you know, am not well-versed in this issue area. I'm not a scientist. I'm a politician, a lot worse than a scientist.
0: So he said it with a great high degree of confidence. Well, six-gender Telerico is now saying that, number one, I meant there are two sexes and a small percentage of genetic abnormalities, and he's saying that there are absolutely two sexes, and he agrees to a national ban on transgender surgeries for minors. Let me play both of those together.
2: So during the 2021 hearing, you said there are six biological sexes. Do you still believe that, standing here with me right now?
3: No. I've missed the mark on some of my past statements. I will be the first to admit it. What I meant is that there are two sexes, and then there's a small percentage of people with genetic abnormality.
2: Down here,
0: that's not, let me stop there. That's not what he meant. He meant what he said. He meant what he said. And now he's proclaiming. Now, why is all of a sudden, 54 days out of an election, he did this, what, a day ago or whatever. Why is he changing his views? Has he really had a change of heart? Does he really recognize he's wrong? Or is this an election year conversion and a means of trying to distance himself from his own insanity? Do you believe in his heart and his soul and his mind that he's actually changed his view? Or is he being the worst, lowliest politician that you could ever expect, just a fraud and a phony and a liar? All right, listen to this.
2: it down here, standing with me, you can confidently say there are two sexes, a man and a woman.
3: Absolutely.
2: Speaking of gender,
3: yeah,
2: would you vote in favor of a national ban for transgender surgeries when it comes to minors?
3: Absolutely. And in fact, in the legislature, I voted for an amendment that would have restricted the bill in question to a ban on surgeries for minors.
2: In 2023, you voted against SB 14. That was the Texas law banning transgender surgeries for minors and puberty blockers. How come you voted against that?
3: Because the bill was overly broad. And in fact, if you go back and check, I voted for a major amendment to limit the bill to banning surgeries for minors. So I've been consistent on this issue.
0: So now he's going a step further. How have I been referencing cisgender? Actually, cisgender Tellerico. God is non-binary Tellerico. You know, biological men need, and transgender people, all people deserve access to abortion. I didn't know biological men could ever, you know, bear a child and have any need for abortion services. But he made this statement. It was very clear, saying that God is non-binary. Again, he says it with a high degree of confidence. Listen.
4: The first two lines in Genesis use two different Hebrew words to describe God. One is the masculine Hebrew noun for divinity. The second is the feminine Hebrew noun for spirit. God is both masculine and feminine and everything in between. God is non-binary.
0: God is non-binary. Then he tries to weasel out of this. He said it very confidently. Now he's, and he tries to say that Charlie Kirk made this argument. I want to hear that tape. I don't think Charlie Kirk ever made that argument, ever. And the late Pope Benedict made the comment. No earthly idea what he's talking about. But this is him now, another election year conversion, and adopting a strategy that he's going to lie to everybody in this state of Texas where I am today so he can get power. Listen.
2: 2021, you said
4: God is both masculine and feminine and everything in between. God is non-binary.
2: Do you still stand by that?
3: I was being provocative with that statement. I get that. What I was trying to say is that you can't use human categories to define God. And that's not controversial theologically. In fact, the late Charlie Kirk, the late Pope Benedict all said the same thing.
0: Now, just a few seconds ago, I played the clip of Tellerico saying that, in fact, there are two genders. Absolutely. And he agreed to the national ban on transgender surgery. I voted for it. Here's the problem. We got a clip of him, you know, saying, what a shock, the opposite, protecting trans kids from invasive surgeries is Christo-fascism, like Christ-fascism, Christian fascism. Listen.
5: You saw it in the anti-LGBTQ legislation, including the bill that would have denied gender-affirming health care to trans children. And then, of course, infamously, we saw it last session with the most extreme abortion ban in the country. All these ideologies stem from this Christofascism movement, which essentially, like I said, is just using faith to exercise raw political, social, and economic power.
0: Do you see how, first of all, they just want power at all costs? Anybody with an ounce of intellectual honesty can see this for what it is. I missed the mark. I'm having trouble with math. When I said, really, two genders or six? And now all of a sudden, as the election gets close and polling shows that this is backfiring on you, well, now you're going to change your views? I don't think the people of Texas, as they begin to know everything that we know on this program, because it takes people a while to catch up, I don't think they're going to buy your BS excuse. You have one Michigan Democrat urging black voters to reject Abdul El-Sayed because socialists are, quote, more racist than the KKK. So there's a big fight brewing there as well. We're going to continue to watch that. So understand this is a shift in strategy. What is driving this shift in strategy? Did he have a change of heart or is it political?

0: political expediency? Or is it polling that is telling them this ain't working out too well for them? I would argue this is not complicated to figure out. You don't have to be a political analyst and a full-time immersed in the political world to figure this out. You had a speaker at this weekend's socialist conference in Chicago telling the audience that Democrats must be destroyed. They don't even like the own party under whose banner they live, because they're running as Democratic candidates. And, quote, you know, Hakeem Jeffries, Chuck Schumer, they've been trying to, you know, thread the needle and not support DSA candidates, but yet they fear them and bow at the altar and cater to their every whim. But the Democrats cannot be reasoned with. They must be destroyed. I played this for you yesterday, this UCSB professor that made that comment. So it's all coming into focus. What is at stake here in this election? I'm going to repeat two things I said in the last half hour. Number one, I'm going to remind you, any Democrat that you vote for, you might as well assume you're voting for El Sayed, Tellerico, Troy Jackson, AOC, the entire squad, Pocahontas, and Grandpa Bernie, because that's who they will vote with. So you got to assume that. That is first and foremost. Number two, you need to understand how profound this is. The stakes are that high. They want to upend this country as we know it and obliterate it and shred every bit of the America we knew and even shred our Constitution. 800-941-SHAWN if you want to be a part of the program. Listen, want to remind you, I think everybody needs a safety security strategy, and that moment comes, somebody wants to kill you and your family. 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We will continue. Charlie Kirk's pastor next.
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0: All right, when we come back, Charlie Kirk's pastor, remembering Charlie, it's been 1 year since we lost our friend. Born on America's darkest day, 9/11/01, the Tunnel to Towers Foundation, they have been helping American heroes ever since. And that means heroes like U.S. Army Sergeant William Bernard McKenna. Motivated by the tragedy of 9/11, he enlisted. He served 2 tours of duty in Iraq, where he was exposed daily to toxic chemicals from those burn pits. 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Now, his wife, Dina, continues to fight tirelessly for veterans exposed to burn pits. Now, the Tunnel to Towers Foundation honored William's memory and his family's sacrifice. 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
2: Greg Roberts Live, winner of the Outstanding Sports Operation Award from the Associated Press for the states of Virginia and West Virginia. From the heart of Virginia's Blue Ridge, this is WFIR Roanoke. 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
4: From ABC News, I'm Wayne Cabot. Money is on the minds of Americans, with President Trump offering dividends, as he calls them, to all adults, $5,000, but only if Republicans win both houses of Congress in November. Democrats call it a straight-up bribe. Representative Madeline Dean of Pennsylvania saying we're too deep in debt to add another trillion or so.
5: Here's the president who racked up another $4 trillion as a result of the big, beautiful bill. Republicans are complicit in that. So to the point where we are $40 trillion in debt. And then last night, he dangles this promise of a $5,000 payoff for voting for him and Republicans. That would add another trillion or two.
4: Price pressure is evident in new inflation numbers. The producer price index jumping today from 4.7% in July to 5.4 now. And that's making government bonds more expensive. It's adding red ink to Wall Street. The S&P right now closing lower for a fourth straight day. One more thing scaring investors, oil prices, Brent crude, hitting 108 a barrel right now, and gasoline prices jumping a nickel or more every day the past few days.
6: We're seeing these prices the highest they've been since late May, and gas prices since the start of the war up $1.33. But the timeline that the president is now outlining in response to questions from our Mary Bruce yesterday should not give Americans optimism that things are going to improve anytime soon. He said yesterday he doesn't think the war is going to end until after the midterm election.
4: ABC's Karen Travers at the White House. Gas hit $4.27 a gallon today, diesel at $5.97, and now Iran may have more control of shipping, with the Houthis seizing a port on the Red Sea today. A court today blocked President Trump from changing mail-in ballots so close to the election, and the Supreme Court told Missouri, throw out the new congressional map that favors Republicans. You're listening to ABC News.
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4: The average 30-year fixed-rate mortgage rate blew past 7% today after a spike in oil prices and wholesale inflation numbers. Anthropic says China and Russia and Yemen all tried to use its AI for missiles, drones, and bombs, but the attempts were stopped. Today, Lindsay Clancy's lawyer tried again to have a Massachusetts court find her not guilty by reason of insanity.
8: Less than a week after an 11-to-1 deadlock jury led to a mistrial in her triple murder case, Lindsay Clancy's attorney asked a Massachusetts judge to effectively throw out the case because he said prosecutors failed to present enough evidence to prove that Clancy murdered her three children. Defense attorney Kevin Reddington asked the judge to reach a required finding of not guilty by reason of lack of criminal responsibility, arguing that Clancy was suffering from postpartum psychosis and couldn't tell the difference between right and wrong when she strangled her three children. Clancy's due to return to court on September 29th, when the judge could hear arguments about the motion. Peter Haralambos, ABC News, New York.
4: 7 in 10 registered voters, 70%, disapprove of how Democrats in Congress are handling their job, compared with 67% who disapprove of Republicans. And yet the new Quinnipiac poll out today says if the election were held today, more registered voters prefer Democrats to control the House by 11 percentage points. On the executive order renaming Lake Ontario, 70% say thumbs down, 21% support, calling it Lake America. Wayne Cabot, ABC News.
9: Lanny went to college and racked up huge debt.
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5: 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And so is the countdown. T-minus 54 days until Election Day.
0: Yeah, we're coming to your city. Gonna play our guitars and sing you a country song.
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6: All right, thanks, Scott Shannon. 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It is 800-941-SEAN. If you want to be a part of the program, day two, final day in Dallas for the first ever midterm Republican convention. There's like this convergence of anniversaries, and it's sobering, to be very blunt with you, because we all know what happens tomorrow. And we know what happened 1 year ago today, and that is when a very dear friend, a national treasure, frankly, Charlie Kirk, was taken from us. And it just was an amazing young man with incredible brilliance and such a bright future. This is it when it unfolded, you know, 1 year ago today.
7: Now, by the law, I'm going to give you the credit. Do you know how many massacres there have been in America over the last 10 years?
8: Counting or not counting gang violence?
7: Right.
6: And I remember watching this, and I remember the first thing I did was text Charlie. And I said, I still have the text to this day, and I don't save any text. And it was, please tell me you are okay. And obviously he was not. I did not know how deep and abiding and how personal his religious faith was. I didn't know, for example, that he practiced the Sabbath and he turned off his phones at sundown on Friday. Didn't know any of that. I didn't know that he had spiritual mentors, Pastor McCoy and Frank Turk, who's going to join us in a minute, and that these men were very influential in his life and very, very impactful in terms of when he did these segments, you know, Prove Me Wrong, which showed enormous courage on his part because he was willing to go into the lion's den, these college campuses, knowing that he'd often be facing a hostile crowd, but he did it anyway. You know, Frank Turk put up an ex post and dealt with, and then you think of the aftermath of all this. I think what has happened is so beyond repulsive, evil, reprehensible, beyond the pale, nothing that any family that has a loved one assassinated. Erica Kirk lost her husband that day and had to go home to two young children knowing that they would never see their father again, and has had to endure an entire year of nonstop insanity and conspiracy theories and just frankly, you know, this level of evil directed at her and at the organization that Charlie and she helped build, Turning Point USA. And it just, for what purpose? You know, the evidence that was presented in this preliminary trial, and it's going to trial, is so overwhelming and so incontrovertible, it makes absolutely no sense that this is where we are. Anyway, Frank Turk, sir, welcome back to the program.
9: Sean, great being with you again. It's a somber day, but Charlie would want us to go on and continue to do what we've been doing, and that is talking about God, family, and country. Charlie was all about things bigger than himself, Sean. And tonight we're going to be here at Utah Valley University, and we're going to be paying another tribute to Charlie. That's, of course, where he was murdered 1 year ago today. I'm sitting right near campus right now. I'll be there along.
6: You know what the sad thing is these lunatics are going to be there to protest, too.
9: Yeah, I know. I know. Well, you know, Charlie tweeted something, Sean, back in 2016, and it went like this. He said, you can tell a lot about someone by how they react when someone dies. And if you are protesting a memorial service for a man who was peacefully answering questions on a college campus because he loved people, then you have a very dark mark in your soul, and you need to turn to Jesus.
6: Well, let's talk about the personal relationship that you had with Charlie and the impact that people like yourself had on Charlie. And where were you that day, and explain what you saw?
9: Yeah, I was 25 feet from him. We came in together, and I was there because he wanted me to help him answer questions on a college campus related to Christianity, related to the culture. But to tell you the truth, Sean, although I was twice his age, I learned more from him than he learned from me. But what happened that day, just after noon, is when that shot rang out, I was, as I say, 25 feet from him, and his body immediately went limp. And I took a step toward him, but his security team was closer. They were on him already. And I just ran with him to the car, and I got into the car to take him to the hospital. But, Sean, he was already gone. He was absent from the body, present with the Lord. The only good news we got that day is that he was killed instantly. He didn't suffer at all. In fact, the surgeon later told us if they had shot Charlie in the operating room, we couldn't have saved him.
6: Wow. It says so much. He knew going into these environments that it was hostile. He knew going into these environments that he was putting his life at risk. I mean, he didn't have a security team for no reason, but he did it anyway. Why was it important to him?
9: Because he knew in order to love people, you had to expose yourself to a certain degree. You can't wall yourself off from people forever. In fact, on the way in, Sean, we got video of the crowd, and he showed it to me, and I said, I saw the crowd, I saw the buildings around it. I said, Charlie, I don't like this place. There's too many buildings. But he shrugged it off, Sean, because he was someone that loved people, and he knew he had to expose himself to some degree to people in order to love them. And he knew he had a security team, and this was post-Butler, PA. Of course they had the roofs, right, Sean? No, they.
6: Yeah.
9: I think the university police didn't have the roofs. And there's going to be a report on that coming out soon, I think.
6: Oh, I've heard about this from day one almost, that, in fact, my understanding is that the university said they would have that covered. Am I wrong on that?
9: That's the text I saw, Sean, that day from the head of security of Charlie, that they had the roofs, and apparently they didn't. And look, Sean, I'm just a guy, okay? And when I'm going in there, I'm going, hey, what about the roofs? Oh, I'm sure they have them, right? No.
6: One of the things, probably maybe the most important part of the relationship that you had with Charlie was the fact that he had a deep abiding faith. Yep. I mentioned that I love debating atheists. You know, I don't have enough faith to be an atheist. It's a great title for a book. I wish I thought of it myself. But I've debated these atheists often on radio and in person, on TV and on my podcast. And my argument, the last time somebody called this radio show and said they were an atheist, within 90 seconds, I had them admitting they're not an atheist, but they're agnostic. because to be an atheist, you have to believe something can come from nothing. I don't believe that.
9: Mm-hmm. Yeah, without a cause, they have to believe that. We, of course, believe God always existed and brought this universe into existence, but they believe that no one created something out of nothing, which makes no sense at all. You have to be anti-scientific to believe that.
6: Well, I mean, that's the point. If you believe in the Big Bang Theory, okay, where did all the energy come from? Mm-hmm. You know, science is bringing us out further and further into space, and we are discovering more universes that we never knew existed before. And there are universes within universes within universes. And to me, it just shows the sheer majesty of God and the vastness of his creation and unlimited power. Jesus referred to those, you know, you have seen me and you believe. And in the case of Thomas, he doubted. But blessed are those that have never met me and yet they do believe. And yeah. I think that's an issue of faith, isn't it?
9: Well, faith is trusting in what you have good evidence to believe is true. And there's really good evidence that God exists, from the creation of the universe, the fine tuning of the universe, the objective moral law that says, say, murdering someone on campus is really wrong. It's not just my opinion or your opinion. It's really wrong. So there must be a standard beyond us that we're obligated to obey. And that standard can only exist if God exists. Otherwise, everything's a matter of opinion. And of course, the evidence that Jesus rose from the dead, in fact, I'm going to talk about that a little bit tonight here at UVU. All that goes to show that Christianity is indeed true. Now, does God leave enough ambiguity for us to go our own way? Of course. If he were to give us his full presence, Sean, we wouldn't have the capacity to turn away. So he gives us enough distance so we can go our own way, but he also gives us enough evidence that if we truly want to love him, then we can. So it's really up to us. It's almost like a marriage proposal. God asks us to marry him. In fact, you can sum up the Bible in five words. Jesus wants to marry you. And you're the one that has to either accept the proposal or not. But he can't overpower you with his presence, not in this life anyway.
6: Well, let's go through a little bit of the aspect of the book. And, you know, because I think it's such a great title, to be honest. And, you know, you don't have enough faith to be an atheist. And I really don't know. And I've talked to people that claim to be an atheist or claim to be agnostic. And I've talked myself to death with some people, and they just, you know, stubbornly stand on their lack of logic. Cause I think that logic has to be applied to all of this. What are the best arguments you make when you talk to people and debate people that are atheists? Cause I know you are deep into Christian apologetics and study all of that as well.
9: Well, the first question I ask people, Sean, is this, particularly on college campuses. I ask them, if Christianity were true, would you become a Christian? Now, Sean, on most occasions, people will actually say no, because it's not a matter of the head. It's a matter of the heart. They don't want it to be true. They don't want there to be a God, because they want to be God over their own lives. See, most people are on a happiness quest. They're not on a truth quest. They just want to believe whatever they think is going to make them happy. And the problem is, you can make yourself happy over the short term doing a lot of fun but selfish and sinful things. But over the long term, it's a disaster. And so most people are looking for God like a criminal is looking for a cop. And so I always ask that question first. If it really were true, would you become a Christian? If they hesitate or say no, giving them evidence is a waste of time. But if they're open, then I'll go into the evidence for God. I'll go into the evidence for miracles. I'll go into the evidence for Jesus rising from the dead and the evidence that the New Testament writers told the truth.
6: The one thing that I wish I knew about Charlie, because most of our relationship was based on his political activity, political beliefs, and support of President Trump, etc. And it wasn't until after he was assassinated that I started going deeper, and I saw all these videos of him and the things that he was saying about God and faith and marriage and religion and dating that really captured my attention, and the impact that was having on young people. Like a relationship is not like he's looking at it like almost like a job interview. You're looking for a spouse. You're looking for a partner.
9: Right.
6: And casual dating, casual sex, casual relationships, you know, should be rejected. And he's going into college campuses and sending a message that is the antithesis of what the culture these kids are living in.
9: Oh, sure. It's so easy to follow your impulses, as Charlie would say. An animal can do that. But a mature person channels the impulses and directs themselves in the right direction. And Charlie was all about three things: God, family, country. And he wanted, in that order, by the way, he wanted people to know that there are things outside of yourself that are bigger than yourself that you need to devote yourself to. And if you do, then you will actually make a difference, not only for time, but for eternity. And so God, family, and country, Jesus, family, and country were what Charlie was all about.
6: Well, you know what? If everybody listening to this show adopted that same passion and ideology and philosophy that guides them through their life, I think I wouldn't have to worry as much about the country as I do at times. Look, the book is phenomenal. You and Pastor McCoy, who I've gotten to know as well, and other influences in Charlie's life, he's so blessed to have you guys. And I really want your book to do well. We're putting a link on Hannity.com. It's on Amazon.com. I don't have enough faith to be an atheist. Frank Turek, you're a national treasure. We miss Charlie. We pray for Erica and the kids, and we appreciate you being with us.
9: Well, thank you, Sean. That's what I wanted to ask. If everyone would pray for Erica, especially today, this is a brutal day for her. And we have a new book dedicated to Charlie that Erica wrote the foreword to. They don't need to buy the book to read the foreword, but have your people go to thewaronreality.com, thewaronreality.com, and just read the two pages that Erica wrote. It is literally profound, Sean. I cried when she sent it to me.
6: Well, we appreciate you. Charlie was a national treasure. You are as well. And you keeping his memory alive is critical. We really appreciate you. Frank Turek, 800-941-SEAN is our number if you want to be a part of the program.
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6: 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We are in Texas. God bless Texas. And we will continue the first ever Republican midterm convention. J.D. Vance, President Trump will speak tonight. We'll have full coverage. Hope you'll join us as we continue.

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1: It's 4:30. I'm Gene Moreno, live in the WFIR News Center. Our top local story this hour, Republican Congressman Ben Klein says his Democratic challenger Beth Macy was a no-show again today at the second of three candidate forums he has agreed to before the midterm election for his sixth district seat when he seeks a fifth term. Klein appeared before the Salem Rotary Club at a luncheon today. Macy did not, despite being invited by his campaign, says Klein.
2: Lower taxes, less government.

0: more personal freedom, constitutional protection, Second Amendment. These are issues that resonate with a majority of voters in the 6th District. She's on the opposite side on these issues. So anytime I can compare my record with her rhetoric, I'm anxious to do it. And let's have Q&A and let's debate the issues. She refused the first two. Today's was the second. There's one more in Harrisonburg I'm going to. She calls these events phony.
1: Last month, Macy proposed three debates between September 25th and November 1st, but no other scheduling details. More than 85% of the homes in the city of Roanoke were built before 1978. That means they probably have lead paint. The city has received funding to help homeowners with lead remediation. WFR's Denise Allen Membrano has more on that.
2: The city of Roanoke has received more than $6 million to remove lead paint hazards. Over the next 3 years, they will work on as many as 150 homes. The work is done through Lead Safe Roanoke. The city has operated the program for more than 20 years, completing lead remediation in 559 Roanoke homes. Program Director Katie Kennedy says when they are called to a home, it's rare not to find lead contamination.
3: We'll test every single painted surface in your house to determine whether there's lead paint there and whether or not that paint is a hazard. Lead paint, when it's deteriorating, so if it's chipping or peeling, it often looks like alligator scales.
2: Lead exposure can seriously harm children and cause lifelong health effects. To qualify for the program, you must live in Roanoke City. The home has to have been built before 1978. There are income eligibility requirements as well. And a child age 5 or younger must live in or regularly visit the home. Denise Allen Membrano, WFIR News.
1: And 25 years ago on September the 11th, Roanoke College graduate Josh Maddox was training on the 61st floor of the South Tower in New York City in the World Trade Center when a plane hijacked by terrorists crashed into the North Tower. Maddox tells WDBJ 7 he got out of the building and was far enough away when the tower collapsed.
4: You know, when it fell, I could feel like the earth shake. I could see the smoke and stuff coming, but I was able to outrun it. And I will never forget, it was a lady named Patricia answered. She said, Josh, she goes, Josh, this is you? And she goes, he's alive. And I could hear the office go, ah, and like yell.
1: Maddox said it took more than 2 decades of marriage and 2 children before he could process what he survived. Nearly 3,000 people died on those mornings of September 11 terrorist attacks in the city. Salem will host a 9/11 wreath laying ceremony at Fire Station Number 1 on South Market Street tomorrow at 10:30. Now the top national stories from ABC News.
5: ABC News, I'm Wayne Cabot. More courts are shooting down President Trump's attempts to change election rules before the midterms. The U.S. Supreme Court this morning tore up the Republican map in Missouri, and an appeals court this afternoon rejected mail-in ballot changes. About President Trump's new promise of a $5,000 dividend to adults if Republicans win the midterms, California Congressman Robert Garcia, Democrat, says
6: the dividend is not happening. He promised a dividend on the tariffs. That didn't happen. He promised a dividend on Doge. That didn't happen.
5: He says it would add $1 trillion or more dollars to our red ink. Red ink on Wall Street, the S&P closing lower for a fourth day. Inflation grew last month, and inflation pressure is growing with the government bonds turning more expensive today. Drivers really feeling it this week. Gas prices jumping a nickel or more each day over the past few days. This is ABC News.
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7: From WDBJ 7, I'm meteorologist Leo Hirschbrunner on WFIR. Tonight, we can't rule out a stray shower thunderstorm under partly cloudy conditions. Your overnight lows in the upper 60s. Looking ahead toward Friday, more clouds move through with passing showers and thunderstorms. Summer rain could fall heavily at times. Your high, 85 degrees.
1: And right now, mostly sunny, 90 degrees at News Talk, WFIR. 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

0: 25 years of stories, laughter, late nights, and early morning. And he says it never gets old. Thank you, Sean Hannity, for 25 great years.
1: All right, 25 now till the top of the hour. We're in Dallas at the first ever Republican midterm convention, night two tonight, final night tonight. J.D. Vance, President Trump, and a bunch of others will have full coverage, 9 to 11 Eastern and 8 to 10 local time. I want to do a quick customer satisfaction survey. I have two questions for everybody.

0: 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I brought this up earlier. It's kind of amazing. Let's go back to the original Talafrico. This guy is saying God is non-binary. Now he's trying to back off on that. This guy, you know, six gender Talarico, we've been calling him six gender because this is what he said. And it wasn't that long ago that he said it. He said it in 2021. Listen.
1: I want us all to be aware of is that modern science obviously recognizes that there are many more than two biological sexes. In fact, there are six, which honestly, Representative Hefner, surprised me too. Surprised me too, because I am not well versed in this issue area. I'm not a scientist. I'm a politician, a lot worse than a scientist.
0: Oh, that was Talarico then. Here's Talafrico here, and understand what's happening here. I told you when AOC went on a Sunday program and said, no, that was woke 1.0 crazy. This is a poll-driven political shift. It is an election year conversion. It is expediency, and what they are really and truly doing is adopting the strategy that for the next, 54 days, they have decided they are going to lie to you and lie to get power. That's what's happening. And if you believe anything else, you're being naive, because Talafrico now claiming, my math was wrong on this. Listen.
2: So during a 2021 hearing, you said there are six biological sexes. Do you still believe that, standing here with me right now?
3: No. I've missed the mark on some of my past statements. I will be the first to admit it. What I meant is that there are two sexes, and then there's a small percentage of people with genetic abnormality.
0: Missed the mark. He didn't miss the mark. He said what he thought. He said what he believed. And he's been being called out on this repeatedly and mocked and ridiculed. He puts his finger in the air, realizes that it's not going over well, that this is going to hurt his chances to win a Senate seat in the great state of Texas. So now he's adopted the strategy that he's going to lie. He has not changed his point of view. You know, I can give you another clip. You know, according to the Bible, God is non-binary. Listen.
4: The first two lines in Genesis use two different Hebrew words to describe God. One is the masculine Hebrew noun for divinity. The second is the feminine Hebrew noun for spirit. God is both masculine and feminine and everything in between. God is non-binary.
0: God is non-binary. Okay. Well, now he's not saying the same thing. And now again, an election year conversion. Here's what he's saying.
2: 2021, you said
4: God is both masculine and feminine and everything in between. God is non-binary.
2: Do you still stand by that?
3: I was being provocative with that statement. I get that. What I was trying to say is that you can't use human categories to define God. And that's not controversial theologically. In fact, the late Charlie Kirk, the late Pope Benedict all said the same thing.
0: No, I don't recall Charlie Kirk or Pope Benedict saying it. And he's neither the Pope or Charlie Kirk in any way, shape, matter, or form. Now, back in the day, 2023 clip. This is not long, 3 years ago, less than 3 years ago, saying protecting trans kids from invasive surgeries is the Christ of fascism. Listen.
5: You saw it in the anti-LGBTQ legislation, including the bill that would have denied gender-affirming health care to trans children. And then, of course, famously, infamously, we saw it last session with the most extreme abortion ban in the country. All these ideologies stem from this Christofascism movement, which essentially, like I said, is just using faith to exercise raw political, social, and economic power.
0: Okay. Now we have another election year conversion. Now he's saying that he opposes trans athletes playing in girls' sports if it endangers safety and fairness.
2: And what about biological men competing in women's sports? That's a big deal here in Texas.
3: That's right. And I oppose trans athletes playing in girls' sports if it endangers safety or fairness.
0: Okay, that gives them a little wiggle room. But you see what's happening here. The real Telefrico, he wasn't planning on running for the U.S. Senate at the time that he expressed his true point of view. This has now been debated ad nauseum in this country. And I keep going back to this because this is now the entire, you know, Democratic Party strategy. I'm telling you, they will scrub the DSA website. They have no choice but to scrub it because it's hurting them in terms of what people view about them, period, full stop. And I keep saying, and what is at stake here is deep and it is profound. And that is that this radical left, you know, fundamentally at its core, they want to alter and they want to shift and they want to change the America we know and shred the Constitution doing it. It is bigger than one person, one man. It is a movement. It is a movement that is now universal in the Democratic Party. It is the predominant view. All right, let's get to our busy phones. Tommy, Louisiana, Sean Hannity Show. Tommy, welcome to Dallas. How are you, sir?
6: I'm doing fine. Thank you very well, Sean. How are you doing? I'm sure well over in Dallas. It's hot.
0: It's hot, but they have an In-N-Out burger, so I'm actually, it doesn't matter.
6: Yeah, you're good then.
0: Look, am I going to be very blunt with you? So I go from an air-conditioned, crappy hotel room, and it's crappy, with the worst service I've ever had in my life. Then I go, you know, into an air-conditioned radio studio, an air-conditioned podcast studio, into an air-conditioned car that takes me to an air-conditioned arena, and maybe I had to walk, you know, 2,000 steps yesterday, and that was about it. So it's not like I'm killing myself in the heat here, but it's hot.
6: Well, no, but if you work outside, it's a different story. And, you know, you used to work outside doing roofing and things like that, so you understand.
0: I love being outside, but not in 115-degree weather.
6: No, not at all. But to get to my point, the DSA is really the big issue with me. What I don't understand is why they are not considered a domestic terrorist group. If you look up the definitions of the U.S. definitions of a domestic terrorist group, they fit all of the categories. And if you go to their website, and everybody knows all of their crazy plans of how they want to do away with our entire government, the presidency, Congress, Pentagon, military, police, prisons, borders, so on. What does that do? That just opens your entire country up to everybody else in the world that has a military, even the cartel, to come over here and select what they want and take it. And that's what they're trying to do. So I don't understand how that is not considered a domestic terrorist group. And just like James Carville said, why are you using the Democratic name? And if you look under domestic terrorism, it goes under coercion. Okay, so I believe they're using that name to fool people that are old school Democrats or older into thinking, oh, well, I see Democrat, they must be Democratic, which in actuality, they are nothing even really like Democrats. Anyway, old school Democrats. So they're using the names and everything to fool people. And I just don't get why they haven't been designated a domestic terrorist group with everything they want to do to destroy our country. And they're yelling it out loud how they want to do this. And somebody's got
0: to
6: stand.
0: Well, what they're trying to do is do this at the ballot box. And what the way that they're doing it is they are saying that they're going to create a cradle to grave, womb to the tomb utopia. That is where they're headed. And there are people that, you know, feel the anxiety, if you will, of life, that might be drawn to the idea that everything's going to be free. I'm just giving you the facts here. I'm not saying it's an argument I buy into, but it's, oh my gosh, all my anxiety in life and I won't have to do anything. And if I elect them, I'm even going to get free, babysitting for date night with my significant other. And I'm going to get guaranteed government daycare and I'm going to get government guaranteed housing, guaranteed government job, guaranteed retirement, guaranteed vacation time, guaranteed healthy food. I mean, it's insane. And if you believe it, you're buying a huge lie.
6: Right. And they promote that they love these illegal aliens that keep coming over here, or immigrants, or whatever word you want to use. And what are they running from? They're running from socialist countries. They're running over here to a capitalist country. And they're telling them, come on, come on. And they want to change this country into a socialist country. And so they must think that all of these people coming from other countries are stupid because they're running from one socialist country to what they want to promote as another. And we're not. We are a Christian capitalist country. That's what we've always been since day one. That's what we'll always be. And that's what we've got to fight for. And these people are terrorists. There's no doubt in my mind with all the hate speech.
0: I mean, you're saying to terrorists, I think, in the sense that, do they want to upend America as we know it? 100%. I mean, that's what I'm trying to convey this to people, that they are offering. They don't want to debate over policy. They want to remake the country. And in doing so, they would shred the greatest wealth creating system ever designed by man. In the process, you know, they have now nominated a slate of candidates that just outright attack everything, the foundational principles that built this country, rejecting and even smearing and slandering our framers and our founders. And, you know, America, as we know it, should be dismantled, not defended. So in that sense, this is a referendum, biggest choice election you'll ever face. You know, with the American people and the way of life that we have built, second to none, and a referendum on freedom and liberty and capitalism and free markets versus government controlled everything. You know, on energy, they designed. That's all on the ballot. That's what this is. This is why I'm saying it's the biggest choice election in our lifetime, because it is. Tommy, got to run. Appreciate you, man. 800-941-SHAWN if you want to be a part of the program. Why you can't pay attention to polling this year, and you've got to be motivated on your own. You have 54 days. The stakes couldn't be higher, as I was just discussing. All right, quick break. Back to our phones. 800-941-SHAWN if you want to be a part of the program. As we continue, we're in Dallas for the first ever midterm Republican convention. Tonight, day two, the final night. J.D. Vance, Donald Trump, and a whole variety of guests. We're on from 9 to 11 Eastern. You can set your DVR. Also, 8 to 10 local time. Quick break, right back from Dallas. We will continue.
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3: Now, on this 25th anniversary year of 9/11, our friends at the Tunnel to Towers Foundation honor the heroes like New York City Police Department Detective Eric Michael Calleja. 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
5: 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The $2,000 device is shorter and squatter than a normal iPhone, but can unfold into a small tablet that the company says is better for editing spreadsheets or watching movies. Samsung, Huawei, Motorola, and Google have been building folding smartphones for years with limited success. The devices only account for about 2% of the global smartphone market, according to Counterpoint Research. Mike Dubusky, ABC News.

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0: All right, when we come back, Matt Powery will join us. Why polling has been so off this election year and his reaction to the president's address last night at the first ever Republican midterm convention. We continue our coverage from Dallas. We'll also get your calls in 800-941-SHAWN if you want to be a part of the program.

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2: Fox News, I'm John Saucier, and ahead of November's midterm elections, Fox's Laura Ingraham sat down with President Trump, asked him to reflect on his decisions regarding the Iran war.
3: I don't believe in the word regret. You can always question yourself a little bit. And a few people have asked me that. If I had it to do again, I'd do exactly as I did.
2: Ukrainian President Volodymyr Zelensky is in Alberta today to deepen his defense agreement with Canada. The so-called 100 Years Partnership will ramp up production of drones, counter-drone systems, and other munitions. He tells reporters Russia's increased stakes in its latest round of attacks.
4: Russia changed their tactics. They, as Mark said absolutely correctly, they are absolutely barbaric people. They attack us 24-7.
2: Mr. Zelensky there with Canadian Prime Minister Mark Carney. He says 30% of those drones will go immediately to Ukrainian troops on the battlefield. 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
5: From ABC News, I'm Wayne Cabot. $5,000 to each voting age American. That's what President Trump calls a dividend, payable only if Republicans win both houses of Congress in November. Democrats call it a bribe, plain and simple. Kentucky Governor Andy Beshear.
6: Last night, the president made himself the briber in chief. It is not legal to offer people money for their vote. But if we know one thing about Donald Trump, it's he's never paid a bill he's owed, whether it's in the private sector or as president.
5: Those payments would add more than $1 trillion to what is already a $40 trillion national debt. President Trump floated the offer on the first night of the Republican convention in Dallas. He'll speak again tonight.
7: Tonight, the story will be that Donald Trump wants the Congressional Medal of Honor for himself. I'm only kidding. Actually, I'm not kidding. I would like to. I can think of no other thing.
5: Trump will take the podium after a day of court rulings not in his favor. The afternoon saw the appeals court block him from enacting new mail-in ballot rules so close to the election. And then this morning, the Supreme Court tore up Missouri's newly redrawn congressional map that favors Republicans. Here's ABC News managing editor Catherine Falders in our D.C. bureau.
8: It certainly is a loss for Republicans going into the midterms, of course, because they obviously hoped that new map would be used. And now the Supreme Court is saying that that old map, that 2022 map, must be used. This map was already used during those primary contests.
5: Oil and gas prices are getting even higher. Brent crude today hitting 108 a barrel after Iran appeared to gain more leverage over Gulf shipping. Video showing Houthi rebels seizing a key Red Sea port. Drivers are getting thumped at the pump. Prices have risen around a nickel each of the past few days, $4.27 the national average. Diesel just crossed $6 a gallon for the first time. 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
5: Anthropic says that China, Russia, and Yemen all tried to use its AI to create software to build missiles, armed drones, and bombs. But it says the attempts were stopped. This news comes after a dire warning from an employee who quit Anthropic over concerns that he says tech insiders share that AI is getting too advanced and could kill all humans within a decade. ABC's Jay O'Brien on Capitol Hill.
13: Connecticut Senator Richard Blumenthal sending a letter to Sam Altman, the CEO of ChatGPT maker OpenAI, saying that the company is putting profits over safety and calling instances where the company's AI agents were able to break out of or evade guardrails a, quote, stunning failure. The senator sending Altman a laundry list of questions he wants answers to, including an accounting of every time something like this may have happened.
5: Today is the peak of the Atlantic hurricane season, but 2026 has yet to produce a single Atlantic hurricane. Lindsey Clancy juror Nick Dargy tells ABC's Aaron Katursky that the holdout juror never explained himself.
14: There was several times I would ask him to show us like evidence or, you know, describe a witness testimony that helped to prove what he was saying, and he couldn't.
5: Members of Congress from New Mexico are asking Apple and Google to publicly commit to not changing their maps to New America, as President Trump did on social media. Wayne Cabot, ABC News.
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17: Saturday morning, we'll see Old Salem Days take over the downtown area, giving residents a chance to experience, meet, and buy from local craft and food vendors. Chair of the Old Salem Days Committee with the Salem Rotary Club, Jeremy Longshore, says those thinking about coming to the event should be aware parking can be hit and miss.
18: So the shuttles are still going to be running from Salem Civic Center to Main Street, or just off Main Street is where they drop off, right behind the library. And so that'll be happening. We'll have that as a service.

0: and sponsorships will raise money for the National Fallen Firefighters Association. Event coordinator Peter Matheson is a local first responder. He tells WDBJ7.
1: The Wells Fargo Tower is 22 stories tall, which is where we do the event. And the Twin Towers were 110 stories. So participants climbed the Wells Fargo Tower five times while carrying the badge of a firefighter, police officer, or EMT killed on 9/11 to symbolically complete their mission. Five sets, then they ring the bell when they're done, which is a tradition in the fire service to honor a loss. Very symbolic event.
0: The National Fallen Firefighters Foundation provides support and resources to the families of firefighters killed in the line of duty. And Old Dominion football coach, head coach Ricky Ronnie, talks about their opening win over Norfolk State and their trip to Blacksburg on Saturday to play Virginia Tech.
2: Good win on Saturday. Good way to start the season off. We've got some things we got to clean up on offense, defense, and special teams. We know we've got a big challenge, you know, that we're going to have this Saturday, but we're excited about that opportunity.
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3: From WDBJ7, I'm meteorologist Leo Hurstbrunner on WFIR. Tonight, we can't rule out a stray shower thunderstorm under partly cloudy conditions. The overnight lows in the upper 60s. Looking ahead toward Friday, more clouds move through with passing showers and thunderstorms. Summer rain could fall heavily at times, your high 85 degrees.
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12: Hey, jump in, everybody. Absolutely delighted you are there. Greg Roberts Live in the afternoons right here on Wheeler Media, working hard for the good people. Central, southwestern Virginia, we are closer to a big weekend of football coming at you right here on Wheeler Media. Coming up tonight, NFL game number two, regular season getting underway this week. We go down under to Australia. The aficionado gave us a winner last night. See if he can replicate that coming up in tonight's matchup between the Niners and the Rams. A couple of teams projected to be contenders in the NFC. That's one of the stories we are tracking. I learned something today. We are big on accuracy around here. And if this is another prominent individual that I have buried, apologies. I want to go over that. Unfortunately, there is a

0: a notable death in the sports world. I want to make sure you have details on that. And then, of course, our normal Thursday, but we are on the giddy up, friends. We have to jam a lot of content into this first hour because at the top of the hour, we hand it over to James Franklin and Virginia Tech football as the Hokies get ready for game two against the Old Dominion Monarchs. And that's coming up this Saturday, noon kickoff, right here on WFIR, your home for Virginia Tech football. How you doing, everybody? It's a hot one out there. Grab a refreshing Dr. Pepper for the ride home. And when you get home, how about this? An ice-cold Coors Light after a long Thursday, and you start turning, making turn four, headed into the weekend. 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Great to have you. Great to have you on board. Jump in. First and foremost, stop. Say hi to this guy. He makes it all go smoothly around here. Everybody, say hi to Randy Leftwich. Hello, Randy Leftwich.
1: You know, for the last couple of weeks, all I've heard from Chuck Baker is no snacks. I stopped and got him some crackers.
0: You know what,
1: today,
0: Randy? So, that is so good of you. All I have to do is just reach out to Frito-Lay. They are you know, the Frito-Lay snack pack. And I promise you, Randy, yeah, will you send me an email?
1: I will.
0: Let me reach out. They over the years, they have done such a good job of giving us some awesome Frito-Lay snacks. Because we ask everybody, I mean, it's dinner.
1: That's it.
0: The window is 5 to 7. That's everybody's
1: right,
0: dinner
1: time.
0: Window. Yeah.
1: Stomach
0: so
1: growling.
0: We typically have the snack pack from Frito-Lay so they can get in there, get a little something to munch on while they are helping us. How you doing, my man?
1: Yeah, no, I told Elmo, I said, you know, Coach, he's slacking. And he said,
2: they could have taken a yellow school bus from Lexington to Blacksburg and picked up 45 random people. And what the hell the difference would be?
0: He was red exactly in the keister. And again, Virginia Tech fans, you know Coach Almation loves Virginia Tech. He says he's put in a lot of blood, sweat, and tears down in Blacksburg. And we all have just the wild respect for VMI. And he wasn't talking about, you know, Virginia Tech.
1: Sure.
0: Whipping VMI 73-3. He says he was talking about, you know, college football right now at large. And it's about to go down again tonight, Randy. Miami looks like a top 10 team.
1: Okay.
0: And they're going to take on Florida A&M.
1: Yeah.
0: On that note, let me bring in the aficionado. Ladies and gentlemen, on Thursday, you roll around town with this guy, right? It's like being with a celebrity, man. It makes me laugh.
1: There you go.
0: Shaking hands. Wheeling and dealing, kissing babies, the president of Roanoke VA, our aficionado, Mr. Chuck Baker. Mr. Baker, what did you tell me earlier today, the line on the Miami Hurricanes?
3: Depending on where you look, 59.5, 60.
0: Randy,
3: what
0: Randy
3: in the world? You going to lay the 60, Randy?
1: Randy, the 60.
0: Are you hearing this, Randy? That's what they're hoping you will tune in and watch tonight. No chance. I had to cut off the VMI Virginia Tech game. I'm like, I can't watch this.
1: When do these coaches get to a point of going, how do we stop this? How do we just, you know, because even when you put the third string in,
0: yeah,
1: you still have that mentality
0: and,
1: of.
0: And what have we been talking about for over a decade where college football was going to get the what and the what? The haves
1: and the have-nots.
0: And the have-nots. Yep. And we said it's not just going to be a gap.
1: Right.
0: It will be the Grand Canyon.
1: Sure.
0: And we're there.
1: Well, yeah.
0: And college football, when you're college football. Okay?
1: Right.
0: And you have the ability to pay your quarterback $4 to $6 million, you're going to have a discrepancy between the haves and the have-nots.
3: Well, it used to be when an FBS team played an FCS team, the difference was, 15, 20 scholarships?
0: Yes, sir. Yeah.
3: That was the difference.
0: Yes, sir.
3: Yep. So you could get some pretty good players on these
0: absolutely
3: FCS. But now it's not only the scholarships, but it's $30 million difference.
0: Yes, sir.
1: Right.
0: And in some programs, what, like $40 million now? $40 million is the payroll?
3: And that's what Coach is so
0: that was
3: upset
0: his point
3: about.
0: That, and we're going to see it again tonight in the Thursday night offering of the Miami Hurricanes and the Rattlers of Florida A&M.
3: And I was talking to him yesterday, and I said, Coach, what does a Virginia Tech get out of a game like that? He said absolutely nothing.
1: Right.
0: Well, I understand that. I mean,
1: yeah.
0: I think he's talking about what did you learn. However, in this instance, this was the dress rehearsal. This is a brand new staff. This is mostly brand new players. Yeah. This is the first time they've ever played a game in that stadium. Right. It's almost like, you know, Chuck, you know how it is. This is where you stand. This is where the O-line will sit on the bench. This is the locker room you go to at halftime. The coaching staff, this is your booth. Make sure you hear your communications, right. Hear your dials, hear your knobs. Make sure everything's working. Here's your computer screen. You don't get that. You don't get a preseason game in college football. You don't get it. Okay, you can try to simulate it. But you don't get a real game. Well, and I've tried to tell people, I see both sides. I know James Franklin was approaching that as if he was playing Alabama.
1: Sure.
0: He's trying to set a standard. You know, right. Here's how we're going to operate. And unfortunately, it came at the expense of VMI.
3: Yeah. And I'm sure there's some things that happened in that game that he's not happy about. And he's going to use that as an opportunity. I mean, there were some penalties and...
0: Well,
3: things.
0: This Saturday's a different story, my man.
3: Yeah, it's not going to be like that.
0: You know, Ricky Ronnie and ODU, they know they're no strangers to rolling into Blacksburg
3: they're not
0: kicking Virginia Tech around.
3: No intimidation.
0: This is their game of the season.
1: Yeah.
0: They circle this thing, man. Let's go in there and ruin it for James Franklin and Virginia Tech second week.
3: Right. That line is 19. Beware. Be careful.
0: Okay. I got you. Good stuff. Hey. I want to make sure we stay on the giddy up. We got a lot of ground to cover. So, Randy, get us going with our trivia segment. Trivia brought to us by the professionals at Bugman.
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0: Once again, everybody, top of the hour, we hand it over to James Franklin. James Franklin, Virginia Tech football, they have Old Dominion. Old Dominion comes to Blacksburg on Saturday. Right now, Bugman Trivia, check the calendar. It's Thursday, Coach Randy. Ooh. One day closer to the weekend, Randy.
1: You got it.
0: And it actually, things get going. Tomorrow night, UVA taking on Michael Vick in Norfolk State. Friday night football in Charlottesville. Also tomorrow night... Friday night football is Chuck Baker's Richmond Spiders go to NC State.
1: Yeah.
0: So a couple of games tomorrow night I'm going to be locked in on. Okay, it is Thursday, September 10, 2026. Which bounced around in the big old beautiful brain of Randy's brought to us by Bugman. Coach, number one.
1: 1973.
0: Here we go, Baker. On this day, 1973.
1: The NFL New York Jets trade this leading receiver to the St. Louis Cardinals.
0: 73?
1: Yes.
0: I'm thinking this might be the swan song of Don Maynard. And I think if memory serves me correctly, he may have started with the Cardinals. This might, you know how that move, send you back, let you retire, kind of like how it happened with Jerry Rice. You want to try that, Chuck?
1: Sure.
0: You got something better than that?
3: Yeah, that's fine.
0: All right, we're going to try Don Maynard, final answer.
1: You would be correct.
0: How you feel about that? Okay.
1: Number
0: two.
1: 1989.
0: On this day, 1989.
1: 5 days after hitting a home run for the Yankees in a 12-2 win over the Mariners, this gentleman returns a punt 68 yards for a touchdown. His first.
0: This is prime time.
3: Prime time.
0: This is Deion. Let's try Deion Sanders' final answer.
1: You would be correct.
0: Oh, look at us, Randy. All right, Coach.
3: Do you remember the other athlete at the same time as Deion that was playing both football and baseball?
0: I absolutely do. He was out of the University of Richmond.
3: Yes, he was.
0: And I covered him when I was at the CBS in Richmond. His name was and is
3: Brian Jordan.
0: Well, you didn't even want to let me. You stole my thunder.
3: Oh, sorry.
0: You asked me the question and then you answered the question.
3: But he played defensive back.
0: Did you hear
3: back?
0: That, Randy?
3: I did.
0: He pulled a Greg Roberts right there.
1: He did. Walked right on top of you, sir.
3: Played defensive back for Atlanta.
0: Just walked right over you. Just walked right over you. I was at a Braves game not that long ago and actually ran into Brian. Had a
3: did
0: good
3: you
0: show.
3: Really?
0: Yeah, I did. Had a good chat with him. He's doing some of the media work with the Atlanta Braves, or at least as a couple of years ago.
3: He doesn't get enough credit for being what a great athlete he was.
0: Yeah, good stuff, Baker. Yeah. All right, Randy, where are we, Randy? Going for perfection?
1: Going for perfection.
0: Number three, Randy.
1: 1989.
0: On this day, 1989.
1: This Colts running back rushes for 106 yards against the 49ers to become the fastest NFL player to surpass 10,000 rushing yards, only in his 91st game.
0: This is Eric Dickerson. I'm pretty sure. You want to go with Eric Dickerson, Mr. Baker?
3: Yeah, was he with the Colts then?
0: I think so. I think he had left the Rams. Yeah. I think he had moved on to the Colts.
3: Another Richmond Spider, a year or two before, they had drafted Barry Redden.
0: Yeah, I remember
3: Barry. Rams had drafted Barry Redden in the first round.
0: Yeah, good player.
3: And blew his knee out. So then they end up having to draft Eric Dickerson.
0: Okay.
3: And, of course, Barry Redden's career was over.
0: Look at you, man. It's like Captain Spider over there today. Let's try Eric Dickerson, final answer.
5: When you're hot, you're hot.
3: He was fun to watch.
1: Very nice.
3: Yeah.
1: Ran very upright.
0: Yes, he did.
1: Did you see he was in Roanoke the other day?
0: Eric Dickerson.
1: Yeah. Something had happened with his flight. He was flying somewhere. There was a storm. So they had to come into Roanoke.
0: They diverted into Roanoke.
1: Yeah, he was setting out there in the terminal, and somebody went by and said, "That looks like Eric Dickerson." And they put a picture on Facebook of them standing out with Eric Dickerson.
0: Well, you know, Randy,
3: SMU.
0: I tell you what happens, and Baker knows this because he's in that golf world. A lot of big names sneak in and out of here to go over to Ballyhack.
1: Sure.
0: Ballyhack has become kind of am I saying that right, Chuck? A destination course, and a lot of corporate, what do you call those people? Corporate coordinators or corporate...
1: big wigs.
0: Well, they'll bring these big names in with people they do business with to entertain and, so...
3: The Manning boys are members there.
0: Yeah, they roll in there. Yeah. So, Randy, don't be surprised, like, sometimes if, like, hey, guess what I saw at the airport? Like, they were probably in smacking the ball around at Ballyhack.
1: Yeah.
3: My highlight was seeing Hulk Hogan at the airport one night.
1: Did you speak to him?
0: At the Roanoke
3: Airport? Well, it was a big delay, and we were all on the same plane, so we all spent, like, an hour together.
0: Hulk Hogan,
3: his entourage, his daughter. And,
1: nice.
3: Yeah.
0: Did he call you brother?
3: Come on, brother.
0: I wasn't a bad Hulk Hogan.
1: That was pretty good.
0: Boys. I just came out of it. Yeah, so what do I have now, Randy? A Clinton and a Hogan?
1: Hogan, yep.
0: That's okay. All right, Coach Randy, time for the joke of the day. Our joke of the day presented by Rono Golf Cars Bad Boy Mowers.
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6: Bad Boy. Mow with an attitude.
0: So, Randy, you're telling me this heat has everybody agitated on Facebook.
1: It does.
0: Charlene's fussing. What's she fussing about?
1: She didn't like him questions.
0: Why not? What do you mean?
1: The little cupcakes, I think.
0: Uh-huh. Char, Baker, what do you always tell me?
3: Settle down, Charlene.
0: Settle down, Charlene.
3: Well, you know,
0: she
3: when you have
0: a loyal listener,
3: you know,
0: we appreciate you being here, Charlene.
3: Sports knowledge as her. I mean, I guess they were easy questions.
0: Settle down. Baker must tell me that at least two times a day.
1: Exactly.
0: All right, come on, Randy. The Rona Golf Cars joke of the day.
1: You know, I was standing in the kitchen this morning, and my wife come in with a new T-shirt on. It had a picture of carrots, apples, and corn on the front of it.
0: Interesting.
1: I tell you.
3: Carrots, apples, and corn.
1: Yeah. Let me just tell you, she looked a little sexy in it.
0: Oh, wow, Randy.
1: Yeah.
0: Randy's sharing some personal info. So Randy's in the kitchen this morning. Wife comes in wearing a T-shirt with carrots, apples, and corn.
1: Yeah.
0: And Randy says, I'm going to be honest, she looked a little sexy.
1: Yeah, not too many women can pull off a crop top, so. Get it.
0: You want to try again?
1: Not too many women can pull off.
0: Don't rush it. Okay, go.
1: Don't rush it. Kind of
0: chewed your way through it. Okay, let's try again.
1: Not too many women can pull off a crop top.
0: Yeah, I got
1: It got worse.
0: You could improve.
1: I'm battling this hay fever. It's killing me right now.
0: You could improve it, but no.
1: It got worse.

0: I love you, Randy. He's Chuck Baker, Coach Randy. I'm Roberts, Greg Roberts Live. Start us up, though. Let me get the bad news out of the way.
1: Big news.
0: Sad, in the Charles. We were talking about this at lunch. Chuck and I hit a Don Ho's for lunch, and we were talking about the loss. Hockey world, you lost one of your favorites. Barry Melrose, Coach Randy. Melrose. Former player and coach and longtime media analyst has passed away. Barry Melrose was a hockey analyst at ESPN for over 25 years. You think it's safe to say he was the face of their hockey?
2: Yeah, in the hockey world, I don't know that there was any name bigger than him
0: Chuck.
2: I mean, he was the face.
0: Yep, okay. Unfortunately, diagnosed with Parkinson's disease in 2023, and that led to his retirement from ESPN. Barry Melrose, 11 years as a player, appeared in 300 career NHL games, was a defenseman with the Winnipeg Jets, Toronto Maple Leafs, Detroit Red Wings, and then he was a head coach with the LA Kings and the Tampa Bay Lightning. Barry Melrose is survived by his wife and his two sons. Barry Melrose dead at the age of 70, Randy.
3: You know, Barry Melrose was one of those guys we talk about, like a Tony Romo, or somebody had just left the game and really got into the booth. When he left the game of hockey and went right into the booth, boy, he brought a different perspective in. Well, and you really started liking.
0: He sustained too.
3: He did.
0: Now.
3: That's what I'm saying.
2: You know, as somebody who was a novice to hockey 7-8 years ago.
3: Sure.
2: I used to love to hear him break things down on SportsCenter. You know, he had his own little segment there with, you know, in the hockey, and he would break it down, and it was awesome. By the way, I think we need to clear something up with Charlene, Randy. Did you see that?
3: She said she was only saying that the people who, you know, bring the big wigs in
2: were schmoozers.
3: Are schmoozers.
2: She had written snoozer, so I thought she meant, you know, the questions were so sorry, Charlie.
0: Hey, don't you, okay, on that note, we're big on accuracy. So have we corrected our issue with
2: Charlie?
0: Okay. Randy, you know that we always quote legendary boxing promoter Don King.
3: Sure.
0: What's his quote, Randy?
3: In America.
0: Only in America, baby.
3: Yeah.
0: Only in the great United States of America. Anything can happen here for anybody. Randy, what year did Don King die?
2: Oh, good. I didn't realize he had.
0: Okay, full stop. Baker, you're right.
3: Look at that.
0: I'm wrong. I thought Don King died like 20 years ago.
3: Okay.
0: Okay? I'm like, Don King dead and gone.
2: No.
0: R.I.P. And then in today's news cycle, I see where Don King has filed a cease and desist against Dana White's UFC concerning Saturday night's big bout, claiming that Dana's trying to fight one of his fighters, that one of the fighters going Saturday night is under contract with Don King. And I'm like, hold up.
3: Look at that.
0: The Don King Promotions or the Don King? There's no way Don King is still alive. I mean, back in 1970, 71, he's promoting the Rumble in the Thrilla in Manila. I mean, there is no way Don King is still alive. And Mr. Baker, yes, he is. Don King is 95 years old.
2: So how many people is that you've killed off?
0: Oh, don't even know. I'm very ashamed, but I'm big on accuracy. That's why I wanted to go over this, because there's some other people out there right now going, you gotta be kidding me, Robert. I'm with you. I thought he died 20 years ago. Don King is alive and still filing lawsuits, everybody.
2: Only in
0: still
2: America.
0: Still trying to make that dollar.
3: Yeah, one of the boxers and one of the fighters come out today and said, look, I knew that Don King had a bad reputation, but it's 10 times worse than you would ever expect.
0: Oh, and Randy, on that note, look, Don King, and there are a lot of young Sparkies going, who in the heck are they talking about? Do a little research on this Don King guy, man.
2: Wasn't he a murderer?
0: Hold on, let me give you that. Very controversial. Mike Tyson, here's Mike Tyson's quote, and he promoted Mike. Quote, Don King did more bad to black fighters than any white promoter ever in the history of boxing. Iron Mike says King flat out robbed him, just robbed him. And then what Chuck is referencing, in 1967, Don King was convicted of second-degree murder for stomping one of his employees to death because the man owed him $600.
3: Good day. Wow.

0: Yep. He served 3 years, almost 4 years in prison, and was released after the conviction was reduced on appeal to voluntary manslaughter. So he is old Don King, Randy. Okay.
1: Well, back then, I mean, it was Don King and Bob Arum.
0: Yeah.
2: Yeah.
1: And they controlled boxing.
0: Absolutely. And they controlled the money.
1: Yeah.
0: And apparently a lot of the money went in their pockets.
1: Well, unfortunately, a lot of his boxers were uneducated kids.
0: Correct. And he took full advantage. He 100%
1: That's sad. Did,
0: yeah. That's sad. Okay. Along with the aficionado and Coach Randy, I'm Greg Roberts. We got a nice show lined up for you. Let's get to bottom of the hour news and then full steam ahead. Listen to me, everybody. Please listen. 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
6: I'm Gene Marino in the WFIR News Center. Our top local story this hour, Roanoke City has received $6.5 million to continue its lead remediation program. WFIR's Denise Almabreno has more on who's eligible for that program.
7: Lead Safe Roanoke has completed lead remediation in 559 homes in the city during its 20-year history. But with more than 85% of the city's homes being built before 1978, there's a lot more work to do. Lead exposure can seriously harm children and cause lifelong health effects. That's why one of the eligibility requirements is a child age 5 or younger must live in or regularly visit the home.
8: The only way you can actually know if somebody has lead poisoning is to have a blood test, and it's really important at your child's well visit at age 1 and 2. If you live in a pre-78 house or your child spends time with their grandparents or other family members in an older home, that you make sure that your pediatrician during their well child visit is testing their blood for lead.
7: That's Katie Kennedy, program director of Lead Safe Roanoke. She says to qualify for the program, you must live in Roanoke City. The home must have been built before 1978. There are also income eligibility requirements. Find a link to the application at WFIRnews.com. Denise Allen Membreno, WFIR News.
6: Elsewhere, leaders in the Star City paused earlier this week to honor local families impacted by substance abuse disorders. Roanoke Mayor Joe Cobb noted at the city council meeting this week that personal testimonies from grieving families reflect both heartbreak and resilience across the community.
9: I was able to present a proclamation at the Overdose Awareness Day, which I think this is the third year we've done this at the Taubman Museum of Art, and it grows every year. It's an opportunity for community members to gather to remember loved ones who've died of overdose. We heard three very compelling stories and how the lives were too short, but their legacy continues to live on, not only through their family members, but through the community.
6: Local health groups plan to continue offering free overdose prevention and recovery training throughout September. And UVA hosts Norfolk State on Saturday following an early bye week. Head coach Tony Elliott on what he learned about his team after an opening win versus North Carolina State.
10: Learned a little bit about their composure, their poise, kind of their reaction in game to the potential momentum shifts. 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
11: From WDBJ7, I'm meteorologist Leo Hirschbrunner on WFIR. Tonight, we can't rule out a stray shower thunderstorm under partly cloudy conditions. Your overnight lows in the upper 60s. Looking ahead toward Friday, more clouds move through with passing showers and thunderstorms. Summer rain could fall heavily at times, your high 85 degrees.
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3: Greg Roberts live on a Thursday. I tell you what, I feel it picking up, Randy. You feel it? We gotta keep moving. Top of the hour, we're gonna hand it over to James Franklin, head football coach, Virginia Tech, coming off of a 73-3 win over VMI. Saturday in Blacksburg will be different. Ricky Ronnie and the Old Dominion Monarchs roll in. It's a noon kickoff, ODU at Virginia Tech, and we have it for you right here on WFIR. We're going to get you ready for that and much, much more. But right now, I want to start NFL. The regular season is underway. It got underway last night in Seattle, and without a doubt, this was must-miss TV on NBC. Randy, you talk about a stinker. Did you try to watch some of this ball game last night?
4: Just a little bit. I disagree.
3: Well, you had a little.
4: But if you like defense, it was two really good defensive teams.
3: I do like defense, but the NFL is designed for points and for fans to watch quarterbacks light up the scoreboard. I understand that. You know, I'm an old defensive guy. I get that. So the NFL is up and running, and good job last night, Mr. Baker. We were able to win our bet.
4: Well, sort of.
3: Well, you said take the Patriots, move it to 3.5, and that was a winner.
4: Yeah, it was.
3: Okay, winner, Bojangles dinner.
4: I didn't know
3: dinner.
4: If we talked about moving the line.
3: You did, okay. and that's what that's what we announced on air.
5: No, because I had picked the Seahawks. I thought the Seahawks could win this one.
3: Yes, and I said, Baker says, no, yep, take the Patriots.
5: And move the
3: move
5: line.
3: Move it to 3.5. And see how it plays out. So we got a win. We got a win last night in the NFL. Seattle at home failed to cover. They did get the W. Quarterback Sam Darnold went out early with a hip, but apparently they're saying it's not going to keep him out long. Randy, what type of league is the NFL, Randy?
5: The field goal league.
3: What did Seattle win by last night, Randy?
5: Field goal.
3: No way. 13-10. Seattle gets by the Patriots, and I told everybody that it's just there's no way that Drake May will perform as poorly as the last time you saw him in that Super Bowl. He's had an entire offseason, an entire preseason to become a better quarterback. Boy, did I miss that, Randy. I mean, that guy, what did he throw? Three interceptions in the fourth quarter in a one-score game?
5: Yeah.
3: That is a gag job, my friends. A gag job, Mr. Baker.
4: Yeah, I mean, everybody's down on Jaden Daniels and saying that Drake May was the next coming of Tom Brady. Not so fast, my friend. You know, let's get Jaden another healthy year, and Caleb Williams is coming on. You know, Drake May had a great had a good team around him, and he had a decent season, but they had one of the easiest schedules in football last year, and
3: He's
4: a good quarterback.
3: That last pick, it just cannot happen.
4: Oh, that's brainless.
3: If you're a professional quarterback in the NFL,
4: you cannot make that play.
3: Right. And he got picked off in the end zone on what, a lollipop throw off his back foot?
4: Yeah.
3: That is just...
4: throw that ball out of bounds, go in there.
3: Kick the field goal.
4: Kick the field
3: goal. Get into overtime.
4: Yeah.
3: All right, now coming up tonight, the second regular season game of the NFL 2026, we go down under to Australia. Melbourne, 8:35 tonight, the San Francisco 49ers and the L.A. Rams. My first question for you guys is,
6: Guess what the line is?
3: Well, hold on, Bake. Let me guess. Three and a half. There you go. What kind of league is it, Randy?
5: Field goal league.
3: Yeah, it is. This game is being shown on Netflix. How's that? I haven't. Randy, what's the data? I mean, I know it's a money grab for the NFL.
5: Sure.
3: But what's happening with the numbers? Does a large part of America and the world, do they subscribe to Netflix? Are they bringing these NFL games in? Are they getting big ratings? Do you guys have any insight as to that?
5: You know, the numbers with Netflix is one of those things where, you know, there's so many people that subscribe to these streaming services now.
3: Yes, sir.
5: And two, this is the NFL working with Netflix to say, hey, why don't you come over here?
3: Well, I get that. My point being is I know why the NFL is messing with Netflix.
5: Sure.
3: For the money.
5: Right.
3: But, you know, just the average Joe, Jane, America.
5: Sure.
3: I mean, you know, what do we have, like 330 million people in this country?
5: Yeah.
3: How many USA subscribers does Netflix have? Can you Google that for me?
5: Sure.
3: Ask your little smart, your little, what do you call it? Gronk? ChatGPT, what is
6: all
3: that?
6: While he's doing that, one of the things Netflix would do in the past, if there was a big event that they had, they would offer a week free of Netflix.
3: So you could grab it.
6: And then if you're like me, you take that free thing and then forget to cancel your credit card. So I've got like, you know, 50 different streaming services.
5: Yeah.
3: What are you showing, Randy?
5: 90 million.
3: Worldwide or in the
5: in
3: U.S.?
5: The U.S.
3: That's a big number.
5: That's a huge number. Yeah.
3: It really is. And, okay, so, Randy, put a little check mark beside that. I want to see kind of a – it's an 8:35 kickoff. It is an interesting matchup. The San Francisco 49ers and the Rams are both supposed to be contenders in the NFC. It's wildly received in Australia. I think, what, they expect over 100,000 fans in attendance tonight at the main stadium there in Melbourne.
5: Right.
3: The Rams will not have Aaron Donald. He actually stayed at home. And this is, you know what, where are we? This is NFC West. So right out of the gate, two contenders along with Seattle, the Seahawks for that division. Mr. Baker, you're saying the Rams are 3-point favorites?
6: 3.5.
3: Do you have a play?
6: Yeah, I think I'm going to do the opposite. I think I'm going to move the line down.
3: No, man,
6: to 3, and take the Rams
3: and stay with the Rams.
6: Oddly enough, you know, they say that San Francisco is the most popular NFL team in Australia. I wonder why.
3: Hmm. I've never been to Australia. Do you? Is that how you get to Australia? Do you go to the West Coast? Do you fly from San Francisco down to Melbourne? I mean, I wouldn't know. That's a great question. I know to get to London, I'm probably going out of D.C. or New York. I'm going out the right side of the country. I don't know to get to Melbourne, Australia. Is that how you get there?
6: Well, I
3: know that that's why Seattle always wanted to secure a Japanese player or a West Coast team, a Japanese player, because people hop back and forth between Japan and the West Coast. I understand that. But, Randy, how do they recommend you get to Melbourne, Australia?
5: Evidently, there's a park in Australia that's known as Campo de San Francisco.
3: Mm-hmm.
5: It's a beloved historic and green public park.
3: Mm-hmm.
5: So that may have something.
3: We have a smart audience.
5: Yeah.
3: I guarantee you there are plenty of people who have traveled to Australia.
6: Also, you know, look how many of these Australian punters we have now in football.
5: Sure.
6: I mean, that's become a thing over there. They have these schools that these kids go learn.
3: I like it. And there's some rugged dudes, too. They'll go down the field and make a tackle, won't they, after they punt the ball. Okay,
5: yeah.
3: Keep digging on that for me, Randy, because, that's Mr. Baker with an astute observation. And let me roll on. So Mr. Baker says he's going to move it to Rams -3 and take the Rams. Is that what I'm hearing?
6: Yeah.
3: All right. That's an 8:35 kick on Netflix. Speaking of the NFL, right here on Wheeler Media, coming up Sunday, we get it going. Game one for the Carolina Panthers. You find your Panthers on WPLY Wheeler Media. Sunday, 1:00, Bears and Panthers. And then you find your Washington Commanders right here on WFIR. Sunday, 4:30, Sunday, 4:30, Washington on the road at the Philadelphia Eagles. College football tonight. I am a hard pass on tonight's college football option on the ACC network. Somewhere Coach Almation is telling Miami to get that yellow, Florida A&M.
4: Florida A&M.
3: Yellow school bus, pick up some random dudes and pull into Miami. You'll have a better chance. Mr. Baker, update.
4: Yeah, to fly to Australia from the East Coast here, you could take a connection either on the West Coast
3: there
4: or
3: it
4: Texas.
3: There it is, Randy.
4: Go west,
3: young man.
4: Yeah.
3: To get, all right, there, that helps explain a little bit of
4: sure.
3: it, Randy. Okay, so I'm sure your direct flight from San Francisco to Australia kind of plays in right there. How about Roberts with a good guest there, an educated guest?
5: Look at that.
3: Good. Yeah, thank you, boys. 8 o'clock tonight, your college option Mario Cristobal and the Miami Hurricanes are taking on Florida A&M. What's that line up to, Mr. Baker?
4: Last I saw was 59.5. I'll have to.
3: What's the play?
4: I'll have to update.
3: The play is don't turn it on.
4: The play is watch the NFL game.
3: There you go.
4: That's the play.
3: Randy, you got anything to add here on tonight's Niners, Rams, or Hurricanes, Rattlers?
5: I'm with Baker on that one. That's the play. So.
4: That's the thing. I mean, reading these posts, and a lot of them are Tech fans complaining about Tech playing that game and how lopsided it was. But that's just the state of the game right now.
3: Well, I don't know, but I would guess that college football has drastically changed since that contract was signed.
4: Yeah, 9 years ago.
3: Okay. It was college football. You know how different college football was 9 years ago,
4: yeah.
3: Mr. Baker?
4: Yeah.
3: It's like apples and oranges.
4: You were having to
3: now.
4: Go in the back door instead of the front door.
3: It's unreal. Wheeler Media Programming Boys, tomorrow night, Randy. Here on WFIR at 7 o'clock, you'll get the Haley Toyota High School Football Game of the Week. Lord Botetourt Magna Vista, I'm interested in that. Justin Ditmore, Chuck Baker, Coach Randy Lefwich will kick it at 7 o'clock. That's tomorrow night, your Haley Toyota High School Football Game of the Week. And then tomorrow night on sister station WPLY, your home for the Virginia Cavaliers. Tony Elliott and the Wahoos had a week off after thrashing NC State in week zero. Virginia will take on Norfolk State. Michael Vick and Norfolk State rolling up 64 to battle the Hoos. UVA breaking into the top 25 at number 25. And last check, Mr. Baker, Virginia favored by 44.5.
4: After talking to Coach Almation, I think Norfolk State's a much better football team than they were last year. He said that game against – who's the game Norfolk State just played?
3: I didn't watch it, but it was – was it against Maryland?
4: Yeah.
3: Was it Maryland? No, I think maybe
4: he said it was a game at halftime.
3: Randy, can you check that?
5: Yeah, I'm checking because
3: – I know this is game three for the Spartans. This will be their third – am I right, Randy?
5: Yes.
3: Recap their season so far.
5: Hang on. They played Old Dominion.
3: And what? Oh, they did?
5: They lost 31-10
3: to Old Dominion. What was their first game?
4: That was a 17-10 game at half, Coach said, I think.
3: I think they had a win over Winston-Salem.
5: Winston-Salem State, they beat them 56-0.
3: And then they lost to ODU.
5: ODU.
3: And this will be game three tomorrow night at UVA.
4: I think it's correct. I think that's too many points.
3: Okay.
4: I think you said 44?
3: 44.5.
4: That's too many.
3: Okay. And that's tomorrow night, friends, on Wheeler Media. And then Saturday at noon on Wheeler Media here at WFIR, Virginia Tech Old Dominion. And last I checked, the Hokies were favored by 19.5. That might be too many.
4: I'm going to pull a Deion Sanders, I think, Saturday. I'm going to go watch the first half of the Virginia Tech game and then jump out and meet Justin at the Roanoke College game
3: and go
4: at 2 o'clock.
3: Oh, that's awesome.
5: Okay.
3: Yeah. And right on cue, thank you, Mr. Baker, at 2 o'clock here on Wheeler Media. On the Rock Channel, game two for Brian Steinspring and the Maroons, Roanoke College and Greensboro. Hey, if you want to go to the Roanoke College Greensboro game, Chuck Baker has compliments of Haley Toyota.
4: Six tickets available.
3: Six tickets. So if your group, if you need tickets, hit me in the Bojangles inbox and we'll get you hooked up. We'll set up a pickup time and how to do that exchange. Mark Henderson at Hollywood's Restaurant and Bakery, what's happening, Randy, is a lot of people have tickets to both Roanoke College and Virginia Tech.
5: Sure.
3: And so tickets are going to be available for either one or the other.
5: Right.
3: Mark Henderson has two tickets for Roanoke College. And if you would like to score six tickets from Coach Baker, from Chuck Baker, two tickets from Coach Henderson, Mark Henderson, or if you're like, I'll tell you what, I'll take all eight. Let us know.
5: Look at that.
3: Okay, because we have tickets available, and we're more than happy. The last thing these guys want is for their seats to go empty.
6: Yeah.
3: So hit me in the Bojangles inbox if you know you need tickets, and we'll hook you up. The inbox, Bojangles inbox, Greg Live at WFIRnews.com. 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I got two tickets from Hollywood's. I got six tickets from Chuck Baker and Haley Toyota, and we'll get you hooked up.
6: And if you're a local high school fan, it's fun to watch Roanoke College because about a third of their team are right here from.
3: Yeah, it's good stuff.
6: Right here in Roanoke.
3: Hey, area. This is big. Tomorrow is 9/11, September 11. Remember, you law enforcement, you emergency responders, you first responders, fire, there is a free sandwich waiting on you. 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We appreciate you so much. Thank you for everything you do. Every time we call, you show up. Tomorrow, 9/11, Mission Barbecue, free sandwiches for fire, police, first responders, and a whole lot of love and appreciation. 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
3: 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And then Saturday, your broadcast team for the Old Dominion Virginia Tech football game on CW, Randy, CW. Okay. Noon here on WFIR, noon CW, Tom Brenneman, Jason Kabinda, and Wes Bryant. Wes Bryant. Boys, let me slide in some baseball scores. Three games this afternoon. Atlanta Braves beat the Rays. Couple of division leaders right there. Braves win it 3-1. Atlanta's magic number reduces to 13. Houston over the Phillies 2-1. Houston's magic number reduces with that win. And then the Texas Rangers chasing Houston. In the AL West, they were leading Seattle 3-0 in the sixth. Final words, Coach Randy and Chuck Baker, Randy?
5: Yeah, Donald Helms said, hey, guys, just got cell service listening to you at the northern end of the Pacific Coast Highway.
3: Donald Helms, we love Donald.
5: Yep.
3: He pushed it. I think he had to take his daughter. He drug a trailer full of stuff.
6: What a trip.
3: All the way to the West Coast, taking care of kiddo. And spending time with a kiddo and family. Right. And he's going to turn around and push it all the way back.
5: Look at that.
3: What a. When's the last time you drove across continental USA?
5: I complain when I drive across Roanoke. What are you talking about?
3: I complain when I got to get on 81 and go to Lexington.
5: Yeah.
3: Mr. Baker, thank you so much. Chuck Baker, Haley Toyota, Coach Randy. We're going to get bottom of the hour, top of the hour news, and then we're going to hand it over to Virginia Tech football coach James Franklin. Once again, getting you ready for Saturday, Old Dominion and Virginia Tech right here on Greg Roberts Live. Okay, turning it over to James Franklin. We will be back with you tomorrow. Looking forward to it right here on Greg Roberts Live.
7: This is a Money Minute from Brian Bowen.
8: So, Brian Bowen, a sad week for everyone. The passing of Dolly Parton. She's going to leave such a mark on everyone. Such a sweet lady. But, you know, it did make me think, with her massive wealth, what is that going to look like for her family?
9: Yeah, I mean, whoever she's leaving it to, we'll find out the details eventually.
8: Yeah.
9: I mean, it's going to come out.
8: She doesn't have kids. I mean, her husband passed, so.
9: Right.
8: Gosh, could you imagine trying to filter through all that?
9: I mean, she has more than 1,500 songs, credit to her.
8: Isn't that amazing?
9: Amazing. Plus, an even bigger brand. I mean, she's definitely left a big hole. But I think, the thing that's pretty cool, I was reading, I don't know if this is true or not. I mean, who knows? But she's got the, I know she has the Dolly Parton Foundation and other initiatives but she's given away supposedly over $600 million throughout the course of her
8: career. Is that right? That doesn't surprise me. What a classy lady.
9: That's awesome, though.
8: Yeah.
9: It's not about her. Now, some of that's probably recommended from her tax attorney, right? Because it's like, give it to the government or give it to your favorite charity.
8: Yeah.
9: Like, that's our strategy when we're talking with people. It's like, look, you're worth $40 million. You either give millions of dollars to the government, right? Or give it to a charity at your death. Do it the smart way and might even be able to get some tax benefits now. So that's what I would be looking at. And I know Dolly is smart enough to do that too. So there's not a big bill going to the government. Hopefully.
8: Rest in peace, Dolly Parton.
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12: 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Alongside Tech Hall of Famer Mike Burnup, I'm Evan Hughes. 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You know who else is back better than ever every week? My broadcast partner, Mike Burnup. Mikey, it is great to see you as always. We've talked about it for months, to have Hokie Nation back together. What a great scene it was last week, and great to see you as we get ready for this week.
13: Yeah, it would be hard to beat that turnout last week. A sold-out crowd, the orange effect, the new lights were outstanding. I got unbelievable amount of compliments on that. The field looked great. The entrance was unbelievable. The flyover, the tailgating. I mean, it was a picture-perfect day, Chamber of Commerce day, so to speak. And, gosh, it worked out great. I told everybody that this team is going to be better. You got to keep it in perspective, yes, but boy, did they play well on both sides of the ball, offense, defense, special teams, two block punts. I mean, they were on their game, ran the ball well, threw it well, quarterbacks were good. Yeah, there's some stuff that you got to clean up, but that was a heck of an opening game.
14: No doubt about it. And we've got plenty to get to on our program over the next hour. Willie, we'll talk about that win over VMI. We'll preview Old Dominion. Coach James Franklin will be here in just a little bit, as well as our special guest, Jeffrey Overton, who got the scoring started with that long touchdown run in the first quarter. Had two. He will also join us in just a little bit. 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
14: 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I'm Evan Hughes. He's Tech Hall of Famer Mike Burnup, getting you set for kickoff less than 48 hours away. Virginia Tech and Old Dominion at noon at Lane Stadium. We're brought to you in part this season by SeatGeek. Be good at

0: and they had two turnovers in the game, led to 14 points for Old Dominion, and they had over 500 yards of offense. So I think the scene is set for this week. I think the guys will play a little angry maybe, and have a little chip on their shoulder, and I hope that's the case, because this will be a much better team than what we saw last week against VMI. Nothing against VMI, but, you know, they're trying to reestablish their program with their first-year coach.
1: And no doubt, when you look at Old Dominion, this is a team that's won seven straight games going back to last year, yeah. Mike. We'll preview that with Coach. But this is a confident Monarch team that James Franklin has talked about that's coming in this weekend.
0: Yeah. I mean, they got a lot of different players now, right? There's no Colton Joseph there like he was last year that lit the Hokies up. But, yeah, they're 2-2 the last four with Virginia Tech. So, yeah, they'll be confident. They've been here. They won before. And should be a heck of a game.
1: No doubt. And by the way, another sellout. How about that?
0: Yeah,
1: great crowd
0: great.
1: Last week. It's going to be a great crowd this week. That's great.
0: Yep. Pitt, too, sold out. So, yeah, we got a string going here.
1: No doubt. Again, we've got a lot to get to coming up on the show in just a moment. Coach Franklin will stop by. We'll be joined later by Jeffrey Overton. Do want to tell you we are also brought to you in part this season by The Joint Chiropractic, who can help ease your pain and keep you on the active list. The Joint Chiropractic, the official chiropractor of the Virginia Tech Hokies. Evan Hughes, Mike Burnup. How about one more quick thought on this, Mike, before we go to break? We talked about this in the postgame show, and we're going to preview ODU here for a moment. But it was pretty neat after the game. You were going down to interview Coach. I don't know if you saw the Keydets and the Hokies come together afterwards over by their fans. Just as we put a bow on that, what a unique way. All the history that we talked about last week, it felt like that all kind of came together in a perfect way towards the end, the sportsmanship between both sides.
0: Yeah, I didn't see that because I was already over to the locker room. But, yeah, these two teams, it was the Military Classic of the South for many years. Is this Florida State Monday night? Lights go out? As long as we got power, we're okay. But,
1: we're
0: yeah, it was great to see them together. And you think about it, after that game is over, those guys in the Corps of Cadets of Virginia Tech and VMI, those guys are going to serve on boardrooms and war rooms. They're going to be side-by-side in airplanes and ships. It's great to see that camaraderie, and it's good to see when it's all over, they just come together.
1: Absolutely. All right, we got to step aside for another break. When we come back, we'll be joined by Coach Franklin and a little bit later, Jeffrey Overton. 2 minute timeout. 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

0: Tech Hall of Famer Mike Burnup. In a moment, we'll be joined by head coach James Franklin. Mike, let's turn the page. Let's talk Virginia Tech and Old Dominion. We did so a moment ago. Obviously, these two teams have become familiar a lot with each other over the last decade. And let me start with this. We'll get coaches' thoughts. It's a lot of respect between both coaching staffs going into this game.
1: Yeah, when you think about it, I mean, Ricky Ronnie was on, they were on the same staff together back in, what, 2006 with Kansas State. So their families go back a long way. He was with him at Vanderbilt, and he came with him at Penn State. Became the offensive coordinator until he left to go to Old Dominion as the head coach. And last year, after they released James Franklin, he goes to Old Dominion for a football game. Stayed down on the sideline, tailgated a little bit, went up to the box, ate a hot dog, and, you know, he had a good time. So that says something about the relationship that those guys have. And, you know, listen to Ricky Ronnie on his press conference the other day. He said their kids and our kids, they're like cousins. I mean, they know each other so well. They vacation together. So it's kind of a cool story there that these staffs are intertwined, and I know they'll be happy when this game is over with and it takes a break in the schedule because they won't play each other for a while now, and I'm sure they're happy about that.
0: No doubt, and perfect timing. Is making his way in right now, head coach James Franklin on this Thursday night. A warm ovation for the head coach of the Hokies. Right on cue as we were talking about coach. Again, hard to believe, 48 hours away from game number two of the college football season in the Hokies and Old Dominion. How about one more round of applause? Coach Franklin coming right over for practice. We so appreciate him throwing on a headset and joining us throughout his busy schedule. Coach, great to see you. Thanks for making time. How are you? How's the week going?
2: Did somebody not show up? That's why I had to jump right on.
1: Now we go quick in here early so we get those commercials out of the way so we can go long with you.
2: Travis was waiting outside. He goes, I think they want you to go.
0: No, we're
2: right
0: good.
2: Now.
0: We're yeah. good. How was practice today, Coach? How are you?
2: It was good. Literally just got done and ran over here. I think I've told you guys before, Thursdays are no sweat Thursdays, so more of a mental day than a physical day. But it was good. Guys are getting used to the routine and kind of how we operate and what our expectations and standards are. So it's getting better every week.
1: It was kind of good. It was hot out there this week too, because this is a noon game. That could help a little bit.
2: Yeah, as long as it's hot on Saturday, I'm hearing different reports. So hopefully we get really good weather again. That will be helpful. We like the warm weather. I think it's good for our guys to train, builds mental and physical toughness as well. And to your point, if it's going to be warm, we want to make sure we're prepared for it.
0: Well, Coach, I know you guys are busy in prep, and Saturday is something that's long past, but forgive me for going here as we are another great crowd here, so fired up about Saturday. Let me congratulate you on the broadcast. Your first win as the head coach of Virginia Tech and everything that came with it with VMI. And just would love to get your thought and kind of putting a bow on that, the environment, the energy, your first win, what it meant to you, and congratulations again.
2: Well, first of all, because I walked in the door and you guys attacked me, I didn't get to thank all the fans that showed up tonight. So truly appreciate everybody coming out. Also want to thank McLean's. They've been a great host, and we appreciate them. But I was pleased. I mean, I got some questions in the press conference right after the game. Is like, can you really tell a lot about your team based on the opponent? And I've just been doing this a long time, and there's a lot of times when you're supposed to play like that and you don't. I look back even at Virginia Tech's history. There's been games like that where we haven't played the way we should have played against a certain opponent. So I think there is a lot of things that you can get out of those games, and I'm glad we were able to do it and do it in a convincing manner. And offense, defense, and special teams, I think, all showed signs of what we can be and who we can be. The areas I would say that I was disappointed in and that I think we need to get cleaned up is penalties. The thing that's interesting is if you study football statistics, obviously the two most important statistics in football is explosive plays, creating them and eliminating them on defense, and then also the turnover ratio. Those two stats impact winning more than anything else. The reality is penalties have very little impact on winning or losing if you look at it statistically. But as a head coach, it's just sloppy, and it's not something I'm proud of, right? I want if you look in our offense, the only reason we got stopped and punted in that game was the drives that we had penalties. And same thing defensively, we gave up some either field goals or field goal opportunities because of penalties as well. So we got to get those things cleaned up.

0: up, and it just, I want to make sure we have a tough, hard-nosed, blue-collar, disciplined football team, and penalties don't reflect that, so we got to get better there. And then the other thing is third down. I just didn't think we were as good as we needed to be, specifically on offense on third down. In today's day and age, you're trying to not only, you know, get better fundamentally and schematically, but also you want a healthy locker room. And every time you get a first down, that's three more plays for the offense. That's three more touches for guys, and you're trying to get the ball distributed to a lot of different people. And it also keeps the defense on the bench. So there's a lot of reasons why we want to be better on third down.
1: Coach, how special was it to have so many members of your family here to watch this first game for you?
0: Yeah, I have a small family. I think some of you guys may know this, but my dad was from Pittsburgh, Pennsylvania. He was in the Air Force, and he was stationed in Manchester, England, met my mom. Mm. They eloped to Ireland, got married. He brought her back to this really romantic city called Pittsburgh, Pennsylvania. My dad ended up getting a job in Trenton, New Jersey, working for General Motors, and we moved just outside of Philadelphia. But I say all that because all of my mom's side of the family's in England. So the family that I have in the United States, it's really small. I have no real cousins. I have no aunts or uncles. Both my parents' siblings passed away before I was born. So we have a small family, and to be honest with you, they're getting older. So to have a bunch of my family members in the United States at the game, they couldn't really make it up to Penn State anymore. It was too far. Most of them live in either Rocky Mount, North Carolina, Washington, D.C., or Pittsburgh. So a lot of them made the trip. My sister made the trip. She lives in a house that we grew up in just outside of Philadelphia. So to have them all here is really cool because I don't know how many more opportunities we'll get to do this. So it meant a lot to me.
2: That's really special, Coach. Thanks for sharing that. So happy that we're here for that really special moment. We're thrilled to have you here. We've got a great crowd. Thanks for your time. We're going to step aside for a quick two-minute commercial break. Back with the head coach of the Hokies, James Franklin. More with the head coach. 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
2: We've got a great crowd on hand tonight. 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Coach, for our radio audience that isn't here, I just want to bring up your accuracy, your tossing T-shirts during the commercial segments. I mean, this is pinpoint accuracy, Coach. I just got to tell you.

0: Very impressed.
1: Division 7 quarterback. That'll do that. I play Division 7 quarterback. So, yeah, that's about all I got left.
0: Well, Coach, again, hard to believe. We're less than 48 hours out. Obviously, you guys have had some really good days, I'm sure, from Sunday to Thursday. Just want to give you a chance how those have gone and how this week has been preparing for ODU and your opening thoughts on the Monarchs.
1: Yeah, a couple things. I don't know if it's because last week was VMI and that was challenging to reproduce in practice, specifically their offense, the triple option for our guys. But there's also the aspect of the first week. You got guys on what we call the developmental squad. So the guys that are basically going to give the look squad of your opponent. So the guys that are going to try to replicate Old Dominion's defense and Old Dominion's offense. And as you can imagine, that's not what they dreamed of, right? They didn't come to Virginia Tech dreaming of not being on the varsity squad and the travel squad. And really getting the offense and the defense ready to play. So, week two, I just saw a much better approach and a much better attitude to the guys that maybe were disappointed that they were going to be on the look squad. So, I thought it was excellent. Tuesday and Wednesday are work days for us, and our D squads, were awesome. I've been very, very pleased and impressed with that. And to me, that's what you have to be a big-time program, is your guys have got to go out and execute it at a very, very high level and take pride in it and compete. And when they do that, everybody gets better. So I was very, very pleased with that. But the other thing that I've been trying to get this message across is, and it's part of me just learning Virginia Tech, right, and becoming more aware, but you know, I kept hearing about, obviously, last year's loss to Old Dominion, and then 3 years ago, our loss to Old Dominion. But I didn't know, we also lost to them in 2018. And we were ranked number 13 in the country when we lost. So we've lost to them three times out of seven total games. So we don't have great history with this team. And I don't know if we give them enough respect that they deserve, because they've earned it. We can say whatever we want. Our record's not very good against them. So I think our players, they have our players' attention. They have our staff's attention. And we need that stadium rocking, and we need a home field advantage. Because, again, you know, we got work to do against an opponent that has earned the respect of the Virginia Tech faithful.
2: And, Coach, you obviously and Ricky Ronnie go way, way back, 2006 to Kansas State. Talk about your relationship, and I'm sure it's not a lot of fun playing this game because you can't bounce ideas off of you each other during the summer and whatnot, but you guys go way, way back.
1: Yeah, so, you know, when I was at Kansas State as the offensive coordinator, it was pretty amazing staff, to be honest with you. I was the offensive coordinator. A guy by the name of Raheem Morris was the defensive coordinator. Raheem was most recently the head coach of the Atlanta Falcons. Before that was the head coach of the Tampa Bay Buccaneers. I think he's the defensive coordinator for the 49ers now. He was the defensive coordinator. The defensive GA was Scott Frost, who was the head coach of Nebraska and is now the head coach of Central Florida. The offensive GA was Ricky Ronnie, who's now the head football coach at Old Dominion, and a bunch of other guys that I could mention. Blake Seiler, the defensive coordinator, Old Dominion, was a captain for us on that defensive team at Kansas State. My daughters, Addison and Shola, grew up with the Ronnie boys. The Ronnie boys and my daughters are almost like siblings. They've spent a ton of time together. They've vacationed together forever. So there's a lot of carryover there and a lot of support. So, I got a ton of respect for Ricky, both personally and professionally. Ricky's first coaching job was Sean Spencer, our D-line coach. He was his GA. So there's a lot of carryover. You know, Ricky was our offensive coordinator at Penn State. Brent Pry was the defensive coordinator. So I got a ton of respect for Ricky, what he's been able to do. Obviously winning 10 games last year at Old Dominion's also impressive.

0: impressive. My daughters and Ricky's sons have been talking trash to each other through text message all summer, back and forth. So it'll be interesting. My wife is actually Ricky's son's godfather. I say she's the godfather because I really am, but she does all of the duties. I wouldn't necessarily say I've been the best godfather, so my wife does all those duties.
1: That's a great story, Coach. Coach, you guys, going back to last week, you guys defensively played so well. There were so many great moments with that. To replicate, to carry that over from week one to week two, going up against this offense, Hennekel, their quarterback, can do some different things. What will be most important for your group defensively to continue building off of last week to this week defensively?
0: Yeah, I think the discipline from last week was so important because those wishbone teams can be a total nightmare and a total headache if you're not prepared for it. So I thought we did a good job with that. So I think the discipline will translate. But besides that, there's nothing that's the same. I mean, VMI, every single person in the formation was probably about 8 yards apart. Old Dominion's the complete opposite. They're going to have two wide receivers as far out to the right and two wide receivers as far out to the left as possible to spread the field. You know, they've had mobile quarterbacks. Last year they had a mobile quarterback who's now starting for Wisconsin. They got a mobile quarterback again this year who's played really well for them. So by spreading the field, they're really creating stress on the defense of how do you cover those receivers, but then also get the defenders to also be able to help in the running game, especially when the running game includes the quarterbacks. Typically, those field linebackers that you have or the nickels, they're usually apex players. So what I mean by that is you got the D-line and you got the two linebackers, and you got the two safeties and the two corners. And then you have your outside linebackers, however you're doing it. They typically need to split the difference between the closest wide receiver and the offensive tackle. So they apex between those two defenders. And the wider those splits get, the more conflict you're putting on those outside linebackers if the middle of the field's open. If the middle of the field's closed, then one of them will be an outside linebacker and one of them will be a safety. But it creates stress. It also creates throwing lanes as well as running lanes. So the good thing is we do some of that in our offense. So one of the things that's helpful, I'm a big believer as the head coach, you want to do enough things on defense and enough things on offense. Not only does it help you on Saturdays against your opponent, but also by our defense seeing some spread sets and some wide split sets helps them get prepared for Old Dominion in teams like this. It's just like if you don't run any two-back sets, we get in 12 personnel with two tight ends, and we run some two-back sets, not from a traditional fullback, but he motions across as an H-back and becomes that. So if your defense never sees a two-back style offense, and then you got to defend it, you've never seen it all spring, you've never seen it all summer, it can create nightmares. So part of my philosophy is making sure we do enough on defense and enough on offense that it prepares both our sides of the ball for the entire season and what we need to defend.
2: And how about the fact that you guys blocked two punts? I'm sure that's got their attention, but that was awesome the way those guys, they so practiced so hard at that and they had success on that little beamer ball.
0: Well, a lot of times early in the season, and I talked to the team about that, guys will come free, but they're not expecting to come free. So they chatter their feet or they're in position and they close their eyes or they don't use the right technique on the ball and they don't make the play. So we harped on it and harped on it and harped on it and practiced it and practiced it and practiced it. So, you know, it's, to be honest with you, it's pretty unusual that in week one, that you'll execute those things. Cause a lot of times the pressure gets there, but you miss the ball. Then all of a sudden you hit the punter and now it's a 15-yard penalty and a first down. So, really, really happy and pleased with Coach Shear, our special teams coordinator, and Coach Shepherd and Coach Wood, who've done a really nice job, but then also our players embracing it. And then as a coaching staff, us just talking about the history and traditions of Virginia Tech special teams and what Coach Beamer was able to build here.
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1: 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It's a treat, truly, to have Coach James Franklin with us for one final segment on Tech Talk Live. Coach, one thing I wanted to get your thoughts on, we previewed ODU. It is Military Appreciation Day on Saturday against Old Dominion. And you kind of talked about this in your press conference, but you got to see it on Saturday, the Corps of Cadets and the history, as you have learned that about Virginia Tech. How much have you enjoyed learning about them, the history that's here, having them part of game day, and how neat will that be to honor them on Saturday with their Military Appreciation Day?
0: Well, I hope we're honoring them every day and not just on Military Appreciation Day. I think that's really important. They came out and spoke to our team last week because obviously there's a lot of tradition and history between VMI, and our program. It's been great. You know, Jay Pearson, who was part of the hiring committee to bring me here, he's a major supporter and former member of the Corps. So I got an introduction to it very, very early on. We'd like to partner with them and continue to do more things, but, you know, all of us, enjoy the freedoms, that we have in this country because of people, men and women that make tremendous sacrifices, and all the leadership lessons that they learn as well. So, I want our guys to appreciate that. I think, you know, being at Virginia Tech and the history that we have and how this is kind of integrated into the fabric of our university, I think is really, really important. So, yeah, I think this Military Appreciation Weekend is great. But I also hope that we're showing our respect and appreciation for our military men and women on a day-to-day basis.
2: And, Coach, tomorrow obviously is 9/11, and I know you talked about it, but you had a teammate that died in that tragedy. Why don't you touch on that a little bit?
0: Yeah, so an offensive lineman that I went to college with named Martin Wormley. I still stay in touch with Martin's father. And actually, Martin's father's grandson is a potential up-and-coming recruit. So I've stayed in touch with them.

0: you know, for years, and a bunch of the guys that I played with, you know, kind of still recognize and honor him. But yeah, I was at the University of Maryland at the time when all that happened. So not only, you know, did obviously we follow closely what was happening in New York, and that tragedy, and then me losing, you know, one of my college teammates, but also being, you know, in the Maryland, D.C. area. A lot of people don't talk about it, but the Pentagon got hit too, right? And no one really ever talks about that. It's just New York. So we had a bunch of players and families that had connections at the Pentagon, so that was challenging. So, you know, obviously something that's in our history and we respect. Early on when I was at Penn State, I think our first year, we weren't able to go to a bowl game because of the sanctions. And then halfway through the year, they told us we could. And I think, you know, we ended up going to the Pinstripe Bowl. And part of that experience is you go to the, you know, the memorial and the towers. And it was cool. I was able to find my college teammate's name and have our players experience that. It's one thing to read about in a book. It's another thing to talk about. It's another thing to actually go and see it. It is powerful. If you've never been, it is worth the trip. It's a powerful experience.
1: Coach, how about one more last thing, a little fun thing about how long does it take you to wind down after a game? I mean, the stress, you got to be wired up, and it's probably hard to go to sleep.
0: Yeah, I'm not a guy that struggles to go to sleep. Like,
1: because you don't sleep much.
0: Yeah, I don't sleep much. You know, I've never been a guy that's required a lot of sleep. Which is helpful, but typically, like even this Thursday, like by Thursday, I'm ready. I'm ready to get a good night's sleep. Friday, the staff comes in a little bit later. Thursday night is date night for all the coaches, so we leave right after practice. There's no film. Leave right after practice, get a chance to see your family. So it's a great night for me. My daughter, she comes to the office on Thursdays with me and then comes to practice. And then we come over here to the radio show together. And then we'll go home and kind of spend some time. But after the games, and just in general, me and my wife, we decide we're going to bed. We go in. I brush my teeth. She washes her face. While she's washing her face, I get in bed. By the time she comes in,
1: Gone.
0: I don't even remember getting to bed. And she gets so mad because my head hits the pillow and she's like talking to me in the bathroom and I'm out. So yeah, typically when it gets to late in the week, Thursday, Friday after the games, as you could imagine, it is physically exhausting. It is mentally and emotionally exhausting. It's probably emotionally exhausting for you guys as well, right? But by the time Saturday comes, you know, I'm usually hitting the bed and knocking out pretty quickly because Sundays come fast and we got to be back in the office breaking down the film and getting ready for practice.
2: Hey, Coach, don't let us hold you from family time any more than this. We know you're busy. Thank you so much for stopping by.
0: We greatly appreciate
2: all that you do. That's head coach James Franklin making time for us on Tech Talk Live. We will step aside when we come back. Jeffrey Overton coming off a big game will stop by next after these messages on the Virginia Tech Sports Network.
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2: 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Evan Hughes, Tech Hall of Famer Mike Burnup, and how about a warm welcome for Tech running back Jeffrey Overton stopping by. Jeffrey, thanks for being here. Congratulations on your game, the win for the team. How fun was last Saturday for you guys?
8: Oh, it was very fun. You know, first day out, you know, getting the dub, you know, executing well, you know, all phases of the ball. So it was just, honestly, it was a great win, you know, just to get the Virginia Tech back to where it needed to go.
1: How about that first series? You go out there and the first, get out there, you get a 50-yard touchdown run. I'm not sure that you got touched.
8: Nah. That's just preparation right there, and, you know, just a couple of Coach Noor every day, you know, just working tools, you know, and indies, you know, just going hard every day, you know, just preparing for these type of moments, you know, when I get into the game, you know, obviously first carry, you know, being able to take it all the way.
2: Yeah, let me follow up on that. Take us through your first touchdown run. What did you see? What did the O-line do? Can you walk us through that first play?
8: Yeah, it was great blocking by the O-L. So, you know, just reading them, you know, seeing my big blockers, you know, following them, and then, you know, I seen a hole open, so I followed the hole, and then, you know what I'm saying, when you get to the second level, me and one-on-one with the linebacker safety, you know, Coach North talk about all the time, you got to win. So winning in space one-on-one and then getting to the end zone, which a great feeling every time.
1: And then two series later, you have a 23-yard touchdown run. What was that one like? I'm not sure you got touched on that one either, did you?
8: No, it was same blocking, you know, same scheme. So definitely, you know, just the O-line, you know, doing their part again. You know, everybody on the offense doing their 111, you know, blocking, you know, making physical plays and, you know, springing big runs.
1: Over 100 yards, and the Hawk had a great day, a couple touchdowns for him. That was a great job for the running backs, huh?
8: Oh, yes, sir. Yeah, that's mainly what Coach Norv was talking about, you know, going out and establishing the Hokies, like the running backs, you know, just being playing the game how we're supposed to play and, you know, just playing at a high level.
2: Talk about that room a little bit, Jeffrey, because there's a ton of talent in that running back room. You talk about the Hawk Mike and Marcellus Hawkins, but Messiah Mickens, Tyler Mason. Is that a fun group to go to work with every day?
8: Yes, sir. Every day, you know, at practice, you know, just competing with each other, you know, just critiquing each other, you know, if somebody do something wrong, you know, just telling them what they could do better. Even if they did do something good, you know, just, you know, telling them little things they could do better, you know, make a play go even further. So it's definitely fun.
1: We talked about the Hawk and we talked postgame. You guys got a name? You got to have a name for you too. Have y'all come up with something yet? Maybe like the Hawk and the Eagle, or?
8: We ain't came up with none yet. It's coming though.
1: The Woodpecker, you're pecking away at yards.
2: Oh, Mike, no. I like that. That's good.
8: Yeah, we need to figure something out though, for sure.
2: For you, Jeffrey, obviously you go back to last year, right? You had to miss those, the first eight games.
8: Yes, sir. Yeah.
2: And you get your moment late last year, you finish strong, and then boom, you have the big game last week. When you look back on last year, I know obviously you want to be out there, but is there anything that you were able to take away from that time last year, maybe learning from the side, that helped you right now in the moments you're in on the field?
8: Definitely, you know, I'd probably say learning from Hawk, you know, seeing him out there last year, you know, that was my main person I would go to, you know, to get information from or look at or even watch after, because, you know, I was limited to do things. So seeing Hawk just go out there and play at a high level, you know, he would spring big runs, and I would ask him, like, what'd you see? Like, what would you do that play? So definitely just getting feedback off of Hawk, you know, just helped me a lot, and all the other running backs.
1: When you think about it, Jeffrey, you had an unbelievable high school career, two state championships. I mean, you had an unbelievable run there. Incredible. Your uncle was the coach. Is that correct?
8: Yes, sir. Yeah.
1: That had to be pretty cool.
8: Oh, yeah.
1: So then you come to this level. You never really had lost. How tough was it being injured and have to sit there and watch and then come back? Do you get a little nervous when you get that first hit?
8: I wouldn't say I was nervous, you know, coming back. Yeah, I've been playing for a long time. So just coming back, you know, I kind of felt great, you know, felt relieved. Like, I'm back on the field, back to do what I can do. So I kind of felt happy in that moment. So it wasn't really nothing. nothing crazy.
1: You're back 100%. That's

0: great.
1: Oh, yes, sir.
2: Back 100% and back doing what you love on the field and back being what you love to do, being part of Hokie Nation here with this great crowd
1: tonight.
2: Of course. Jeffrey, real quick, I forgot to tell you in the commercial break here, and we're brought to you by First and Main. Looking for something to do this fall in Blacksburg? Head to First and Main, the preferred entertainment destination of Virginia Tech Athletics, with shopping, dining, and entertainment right here in the heart of Blacksburg. Our crowd here tonight fills out these cards. One fan is going to come away with an Alumni Hall gift card. So, Jeffrey, do you mind kind of looking away here, drawing out a card to read live over there? No pressure.
0: Somebody's going to be happy.
1: All right, you're going to shake it up real quick.
2: Yeah.
1: Get things shaken.
2: Just need one Alumni Hall gift card.
1: Lisa Blackwell.
2: Lisa Blackwell, right here.
0: Look at that.
2: Come on down. You've got a gift card. And, again, to Alumni Hall, we'll get in this moment. We're also brought to you by Mission Barbecue. Hey, first responders, police, fire, and EMS, be sure to stop by your local Mission Barbecue tomorrow at noon for a free sandwich as we say thanks for all that you do to help serve and protect our community. We're having a ball. Jeffrey Overton, he's great on and off the field. Right here on the mic, he's back with us after these messages as Tech Talk Live continues.
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5: 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She spent 25 years investigating the powerful at the Roanoke Times, including uncovering dangerous neglect of local seniors. 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In Dopesick, she exposed how drug companies and bought-off politicians fueled the opioid crisis, leading to record fines for Big Pharma. 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She uncovers the powerful and corrupt. 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Beth Macy can't be bought. 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
6: When Beth Macy goes to Washington.
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2: Two segments of Tech Talk Live on this Thursday night. Evan Hughes, Tech Hall of Famer Mike Burnup, and our special guest, Jeffrey Overton, coming off his fantastic game for Virginia Tech, looking to do it again this Saturday as Tech takes on Old Dominion at noon. All right, one more football question here for you, Jeffrey. You guys got a lot of depth across the board, not just in the running backs we talked about, receiver, tight ends. How does that depth in those other position groups, receiver, tight ends, how does that help you guys as running backs, having the depth around you?
1: Oh, definitely. It helps us a lot, you know. Really, when game plan, you know, teams can't worry about just a box. They got to worry about everywhere across the field. So you got to cover, you know, the receivers, the slots. Then you got to cover the tight ends. And then we got a great O-line. So I feel like everything just put together, you know, just working well. You know, we work together as a team, well functioning. So I just feel like it's great, you know, having extra additions to the team.
0: Jeffrey, the atmosphere last week was incredible. Walking through that tunnel and that sea of orange, pretty big time. Are you a night game kind of guy? And what do you think about these noon games? You like those better?
1: I would say night games definitely fun, but I like noon games, you know, hot, you know, get the little sweat, you feel me? I just like that type of feeling.
0: Get it over with?
1: Yeah, night games, you know what I'm saying? You can last at 12 o'clock. You got double OT, triple OT, yeah. Be out there all night. So I definitely like daytime games more.
0: Take care of business, get it over with.
1: Yes, sir. Of course.
2: No doubt about it. And last one for you here, Jeffrey. this fan base loves you, loves the team. Do you guys feel the support from Hokie Nation, both on social media, in person, game days, the whole nine yards?
1: Yes, sir. 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So I definitely feel the Hokie love.
2: That's awesome. And I know as we wrap up, we've got a great crowd tonight here at McLean's at First and Main. 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
2: Yeah, absolutely. 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Jeffrey, thanks for being here. We know you're busy. Really appreciate you stopping by tonight.
1: Yes, sir. Appreciate y'all.
0: Good luck Saturday.
1: Yes, sir.
2: That's Jeffrey Overton. One more segment of Tech Talk Live next after these messages.
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2: Few minutes left on this Thursday night, 48 hours away from kickoff. It's going to be another great day at Lane Stadium as Virginia Tech hosts Old Dominion. Evan Hughes, Tech Hall of Famer Mike Burnup with you. It's time for our final thoughts of tonight's show. Our final thoughts brought to you by Smithfield. We speak pork. First off, Mike, a great show. Coach, very informative about defensively what the Hokies are going to need to do a bit, I guess, about that solid running attack that Old Dominion has.
0: Yeah, they are primarily a running team, and their quarterback's a really good runner. He's not a great passer, but, you know, he only threw the ball, I think, 12 times in that game against Norfolk State last week. It was 9 for 12 in that game. But some of the Hokie fans might remember 2 years ago in 2024, Hokies won that game. He was the quarterback, the starting quarterback in the game, and he had a 65-yard touchdown run against Virginia Tech. And then later in the game, he got pulled. Colton Joseph comes in, and then the rest for Old Dominion was history. That guy had a great year last year. As Coach mentioned, he's at Wisconsin now, but they got a total new offense. One starter's back, that's it. They bought in, I think, 40 new transfers. So Ricky Ronnie's done a great job with them, and They'll be locked and loaded and ready to go. And I know Virginia Tech's going to be ready to play, too, especially after last year.
2: Yeah, on that thought, I just want to bring up again, for those that didn't hear Coach Franklin's thoughts on Monday, he talked about how, Mike, they've had last year's game playing throughout the building, and they're making that a point of emphasis. And I'm sure for those returners, they are really looking forward to this.
0: Yeah, I'm sure they are, especially Brent Pry, because that's kind of where it all ended. And he had such a great game plan last week against VMI. You know that he would love to duplicate that this week, even though he's good friends with Ricky Ronnie, too. But he wants to try to do his best and shut him out and get the win. So should be fun. There should be some great fireworks out there. Going to be a great flyover on Saturday. So that's going to be fun to watch. And really excited for this game and to see what kind of – take that next step. Clean up some stuff. You know, Grunkenmeier had a couple of opportunities to get Quayshon Brown on long balls that he missed. So I think that's something they can work on, try to get better at, because you're going to need that down the road. Because every week the competition is going to get a little bit better. So looking forward to that, and cleaning up 11 penalties, way, way too many. And VMI's only points came after the turnover, the muff punt. So you got to clean up stuff like that against better teams.
2: Mike, final one. You bring up Quayshon Brown. What a debut he had. Did you have a similar debut to your Virginia Tech career the way Quayshon Brown did?
0: Well, remember, he played for Duke for a lot of time and had over 100 catches down there. So, no, not as a sophomore, because Jerry Claiborne didn't throw the ball. I was a second leading receiver and caught 10. So it was a little different style back in there. He was the original Hulk.
2: That's right.
0: He'd sit up in that tower with that microphone, and you think you took a playoff? Well, you didn't want the Hulk calling you, because after that was over with, after practice, he'd run you in the ground.
2: Hey, Mike, great show tonight. Yeah, it's always great to see you. That's going to do it for our broadcast tonight. Our next broadcast is Saturday. We begin at 10 a.m. with our Tech Kickoff Show presented by Eagle Construction. I'll be joined alongside Mike for that. And then kickoff at noon, Lane Stadium, Virginia Tech, ODU. Bill and Mike have the call. Thanks to Coach Franklin. Thanks to Jeffrey Overton. For Mike Burnup, I'm Evan Hughes saying so long, and we'll see you at Lane Stadium on Saturday, a sold-out Lane Stadium. For that, good night from Blacksburg.
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0: From the heart of Virginia's Blue Ridge, this is WFIR Roanoke. 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
1: From ABC News, I'm Dave Packer. It's day two of the Republican midterm convention in Dallas. President Trump will speak again tonight. Last night, he promised every U.S. adult $5,000 if Republicans kept control of the House and Senate in the midterm elections. Reaction from across the aisle was swift. Democratic Congressman Robert Garcia.
2: Donald Trump is a known liar. This is the biggest liar to ever serve in government, period.
3: Pathological.
2: And look, the dividend is not happening. He promised a dividend on the tariffs. That didn't happen. He promised a dividend on Doge. That didn't happen.
1: The payout would cost the U.S. Treasury over $1.2 trillion. President Trump denying reports of multiple American warplanes damaged during an Iranian airstrike on a U.S. base in Jordan. Sources telling ABC News more than $500 million in damage caused to an A-10 Thunderbolt and eight F-15s. But as ABC's Mary Bruce reports,
4: when it comes to the war with Iran, Trump insists the U.S. has the upper hand.
5: I think we should call the Hormuz Strait, we should call it the Trump Strait. I should get something out of it. The Trump Strait.
4: But fighting is escalating, and with no end in sight, oil is now back over $100 a barrel. Gas prices at $4.27 a gallon, up over $1.30 since the war began.
1: The artificial intelligence giant Anthropic is confirming reports that documents multiple attempts made by people trying to use it as to possibly develop biological weapons.
6: Anthropic says in each instance, it banned the associated user accounts for engaging in efforts to obfuscate the purpose of their research to evade our safeguards, adding that they do not know if the users intended harm or were performing legitimate scientific work. The report comes after a former Anthropic and OpenAI researcher issued a dire warning about the possible dangers of AI.
1: ABC's Matt Rivers. 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
1: Ukraine and Canada agreed today to a 100-year defense partnership. Canadian Prime Minister Mark Carney said under this agreement, Canada will help supply missile defense systems and U.S. supplies as U.S. supplies wind down, and Ukraine will help Canada's Air Force shore up its drone defenses.
13: Today's contracts will increase the number of drones available to the CAF tenfold. Importantly, one-third of all the drones we manufacture will go to support Ukraine's defense of its homeland.
1: California has not been having problems keeping the lights on throughout the days of intense heat.
14: California has come a long way since the days of rolling blackouts because so many people running air conditioners would tax the power grid on hot days. California has not issued what's called a flex alert asking residents to conserve energy in 4 years. Jamie Ackman of CAISO, which runs the power grid, says that's because of so much solar power now and batteries that store energy for use when needed.
15: Batteries are really the story here. In the last 5 years, we've added more than 17,000 megawatts of battery storage.
14: And so when the sun begins to go down and people come home from work and turn on the air conditioning, the batteries come into play, offering up the power that didn't used to be there when it was needed. Alex Stone, ABC News, Los Angeles.
1: Europe's Climate Change Authority, Copernicus, today announcing a severe El Nino event helped make August this year the hottest month on record worldwide. Dave Packer, ABC News.
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3: Weather every 30 minutes on WFIR. Tonight has a slight chance of showers before 9 p.m., patchy fog after 3 a.m., otherwise mostly cloudy with a low around 70. Chance of showers on Friday, staying partly sunny with a high near 89. Showers likely on Friday night, turning mostly cloudy with a low around 68. And possible showers on Saturday with a high near 82. Weather every 30 minutes on News Talk, WFIR 107.3 FM. 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

0: 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Dave is in Philadelphia. Hi, Dave. How are you?
1: Doing good, Dave and George. How are you doing?
0: Better than we deserve. What's up?
1: So I had my identity stolen, and someone just took out a student loan in my name. So I never attended the school, authorized a loan. I already tried contacting a loan company, physically going to the college, filing a police report and disputing it, but the debt showing still showing up in my name. I was wondering if you had any recommendations for situations like this.
0: Wow. Okay. Well, to start with, you're aware that if someone falsely uses your name, you're not liable for the debt. You know that, right?
1: Yes.
0: Under
1: yes.
0: any

0: It's identity theft. It's fraudulent criminal activity. And but you're going to have to figure out who to get in touch with. Who's holding the loan?
1: It's called Ed Financial is the name of the company.
0: Okay.
2: So is that a federal loan?
1: I think it's a federal loan organization.
2: Okay. Because there's separate paths.
1: Federal loan.
2: If it's a federal loan, you should be able to go to studentaid.gov, and I've seen this happen before, and there's something called a false certification ID theft discharge, and you can file for that on studentaid.gov, and that might help the process to kind of bridge the gap between a police report and what you're dealing with.
0: Yeah, I would do that, and I would get a police report, and I would be in touch with the people holding the loan and badger the crud out of them until they get this thing fixed.
2: I'm hoping you've frozen your credit since then with all three bureaus.
1: I did freeze the credit, and I already took all the steps that you all recommended. So I was just curious if there's anything else you would suggest in doing it. Because, I had to go back as far as, you might think it's crazy, but they made me pull my high school diploma to prove that I am who I say I am, even though someone else was able to easily get the loan in my name.
2: Wow. How much was it for?
0: So why are they not taking it off if you did all that?
1: It was for $5,000. It was for about $5,000 total. Okay.
0: Are they giving you any reason that they haven't done away with the loan since they know it's fraudulent?
1: No, they haven't given me any reason that they haven't done away with it other than,
2: incompetence.
1: Sending us in the same paperwork I've already sent you, kind of thing.
0: And how long has this been going on?
1: About 6 months. Okay. 6 months since I found out about it.
0: And you do not have Xander's identity theft insurance, I'm sure, because you would have told me they were already handling it, right?
1: No, I don't have any identity theft insurance.
0: Okay. Well, this is the exact reason we endorse Xander's identity theft. It's not the notification. The identity theft product that they have assigns a counselor to the case, a caseworker, and they do all the crap. And they pound the lender until the lender removes the debt from your name and removes it from your credit report. And that's the follow through is not that identity theft costs you any money because you don't owe any money. It's all the hours lost the of
2: hassle.
0: Your life that you can't get back dealing with morons that work for a student loan company and can't get their head out of their butt. That's the problem.
1: That's where I'm at with it too, right? Yeah. It's been hours and hours ago.
0: You're just going
1: crazy. Can you buy a product like that retroactively? Like, can you buy it?
0: No, you can't buy it retroactively, but I've sold millions and millions of them, and so they'll give me one occasionally retroactively for someone on the air, and we'll take care of you, okay?
1: You guys are the best.
0: See if Xander will pick up and attach. See if they can do it. They usually can do it and attach to your situation and have their identity theft team address this with a counselor, with a coach, with somebody, a caseworker, to work the case through and try to, maybe they can put some pressure on that you hadn't been able to as an individual. Yeah. We'll give that a shot.
2: And there are a couple things for anyone else out there going, I don't want this to happen to me. Freezing your credit with all three bureaus is a great start. Having Xander's ID theft protection is a great thing to have. And Dave, you cover it for every one of our team members. And I've had to actually use it. But back when I started here,
0: That's right. I forgot about that.
2: I had the pleasure of working with
0: them.
2: You were
0: a victim.
2: That's right. And someone opened two AT&T accounts, Verizon accounts in my name across the country. And
0: a cell phone king for a minute.
2: I was like, how do you rack up $2,000 on a cell phone account? I have no idea. But Xander, they handled it all for me. They just kept me up to date. Hey, here's what's going on. All right, it's gone now. You don't have to worry about it. Pulled the credit report. It was gone. So you're going to have to stay on top of this, Dave, to make sure that you pull the credit report, make sure it's gone, contact the lender, get everything in writing, document who you talked to, when you talked to them, what they said, and that's the kind of hassle that ID theft causes. And this is happening more and more, Dave, these student loan scams especially.
0: I haven't run into it with student loans as much, so I didn't know that. I knew it happened with everything else. And here's a weird statistic. A large percentage of identity theft is from someone you know. Like, here's the gross ones. Like, a kid turns 21, he's trying to get married and buy a house, and finds out that when he was 12, his mother took out three credit cards in his name. That's gross.
2: It is to your own family,
0: the worse. If that's you, by the way, you're a criminal. That's called fraud, not to mention you're scum because you did this to your own kid. But you're a criminal if you're doing this. And so if your mommy did this, your mommy is a criminal. Yeah, that's just because it's fraud. It's bank fraud. You're taking out a loan under false pretenses. It's go to jail time if somebody actually.

0: actually wanted to push it.
1: Yeah.
0: But they usually don't. They usually just write it off and call it a day. Here's the sad thing. If you don't have somebody like Xander in these situations with the credit card companies, you call Citibank and go, this is not my card. I didn't open it up. The first thing they assume is you did take it out and you just don't want to pay the bill. And so they treat you as a victim like you are a predator.
1: Like you have to prove to them that you were not guilty as charged.
0: Exactly. You are guilty until proven innocent when you're dealing with Citibank or Chase or Fifth Third or these guys because they're just scummy. Credit card departments are horrible on this stuff.
1: Well, so, I'm sure they get people who pay it anyways because they just don't want to deal with it or they're scared.
0: Yeah, it's typically someone that is elderly will pay it anyway because they don't want to fight. They don't want to get into the argument. Or someone that's young or immature and they just don't have the strength to push back and fight it through. Because you pretty much got to get pissed off and go at them like a cat on their face, scratching their eyes.
1: It's a part-time job to do.
0: I mean, you
1: got
0: to do it. And that's why we recommend Xander. So you just turn Xander loose, you know, turn the Rottweiler loose on them, right? And they take care of it. So that's what you've got to do is something like that. And I hadn't thought about it, George, but you brought it up. We haven't talked about it in a long time. If you're not borrowing money because you listen to this show and you're through borrowing money because you're smart, then freezing your credit bureau report on all three of them today is like essential. The first time they passed that law, so 25 years ago, about 3 days later, I froze mine, my wife's, and all my kids. And they've never been unfrozen since.
1: You won't need to. That thing's going in the ice age, baby.
0: Yep. It's better than putting your credit cards in the freezer, I'll just tell you. 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And it doesn't prevent all identity theft because some credit card companies issue a card without checking your credit. 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
0: George, we're going cruising, man.
1: I was just looking at the photos from the last one, and it got me hyped again.
0: Oh, man. That was a fun trip. The Ramsey Live Like No One Else cruise is a blast. We take over the entire ship. Only Ramsey people on there doing Baby Step 4 and beyond. If you're in Baby Steps 1, 2, and 3, you're getting out of debt. Do not come. But if you're out of debt, everything but your house, you're moved from intense to intentional. That's when we've always told you to go on vacation and live like no one else. So that's why we called it the Live Like No One Else Cruise. So it's a whole bunch of like-minded people all working on the same kind of stuff, thinking the same way, doing the world's largest debt-free scream. George is going to be doing nerd events on investing. I'm going to help. We're going to do some wealth planning sessions, and Rachel will be speaking. Jade will be speaking. Deloney will be speaking. Y'all are going to do Smart Money Happy Hour.
1: That's right, live shows.
0: Podcast live.
1: Maybe even live Ramsey show. We'll see.
0: Yeah, well, there's a... Oh, look at that. That could happen.
1: Who knows? Some Deloney After Dark. That was a hit last time.
0: Deloney,
1: it was past my
0: bedtime. Deloney's always after dark.
1: But people stayed up for that one. That was fun. It really is a blast. They're the friendliest, nicest, most generous people. Even the crew on the boat was like, who are these people?
0: Yeah.
1: We love them.
0: So official, you have our permission and encouragement to join us March 14th through the 21st. We're going to go Western Caribbean, which is Jamaica, Grand Cayman, Bahamas, Cozumel. It's a great itinerary. It's on a great ship. It's on Holland America, which is one of the top-end, high-end ships. This is not the cheap stuff. This is the good stuff. Dave, don't do Walmart on the seas, I'll just tell you. I don't do that. That stuff makes me gag. So, no, this is like
1: classy.
0: Good food, good service, good people. You're going to like the whole thing. And, wow, they just put up a picture of the ship. It's nice.
1: Beautiful.
0: Yeah, there's going to be like 2,500 of us on there. There wasn't the last one sold out. This one will be sold out. It's not yet. March 14 through 21 coming up. And, y'all, it's after Labor Day. This is going to be here in 20 seconds. We had a blast. We had so much fun. We did pop-up. We'd just be walking along, and a stage was empty, and a couple of us would get up there and start answering questions and hanging out with y'all. We ended up having dinner with a bunch of you. We ended up doing all these things on the stage. We had church services that blew up. They were fabulous. You couldn't get in.
1: And that's on top of all the normal cruise entertainment, which was fantastic.
0: Yeah.
1: So we brought our own thing to it. But
0: yeah,
1: man,
0: all their stuff is there, too.
1: If you're bored, that's your fault.
0: Yeah, it's yeah, for sure. But we just had a blast. Sharon and I will be there. All the Ramsey personalities will be there. Natalie Grant, absolute incredible Christian artist, will be our musical guest, and others as well. So you just don't want to miss this. It's going to be incredible. If you're Baby Step 4 and beyond, be there. If you're not, you shouldn't be there. You need to be working on your stuff. We're not hypocrites. So RamseySolutions.com/events or click the link in the show notes. Stacy is in Des Moines. Hi, Stacy. How are you?
8: Good. How are you guys?
0: Better than we deserve. What's up?
8: So I just kind of wanted to talk with you guys about how do we stop living paycheck to paycheck when it seems like every time we turn around, something's wrong and we have to

0: spend money. So to give you a little bit more context on that, my husband had to have an urgent tonsillectomy back in January of this year. Before that, we had our emergency fund, but we had to use part of that to pay for a surgeon or else they wouldn't do the surgery. Fast forward to April, we finally got our emergency back up to $1,000. And then my son had to get tubes put in his ears because he gets recurrent ear infections. So again, same thing with that. We had to take out of the emergency fund because we just couldn't afford it. And in our eyes, it was for his health. I mean, he's not even two yet. That kind of trumps everything, taking care of my baby. So then felt like we were doing good. And then one of our cars, the brakes went bad on it. We had to replace the brakes, the rotors. That was just $1,200. And it seems like every time we take a step forward, we take two steps back.
1: Hmm. Okay. Do you have health insurance?
0: We do.
1: Okay.
0: Yep.
1: So why would a surgeon with health insurance require prepayment?
0: I honestly don't know. They did it for my son's tube surgery as well. And we even contacted another surgeon to make sure like it wasn't just this one clinic. And they said the same thing. We had to pay 50% upfront. And then we could do a payment on the other one. And that's just for the surgeon. That wasn't even for like the
1: hospital. You don't pay for the
0: fee.
1: Surgeon. The insurance pays for the surgeon.
0: I don't know. That's just what they told me.
1: Yeah. Well, maybe you just quit taking everybody's opinion about stuff and find out what the flip's really going on. Maybe that's the emergency. Mm-hmm. I have health insurance. It pays for surgeons. What's wrong with you people? Now, if they're talking about out of your deductible that you need to pay your deductible up front or something, that wouldn't be unusual, and that could be the $1,000. And the surgeon should be way more than $2,000 for a tonsillectomy, and the tubes should be way more than $1,000 too. So in all cases, insurance did kick in.
0: Out of the deductible.
1: Yeah, it did kick in at some point, but you've got to take control of these situations and make sure you understand and you're telling people what to do instead of them telling you what to do. And that helps in a lot of these cases, particularly the medical community, because some of them are just straight up financially stupid. And
0: I agree.
1: And they will take you places you don't want to go, okay? So you've got to plug in and understand why these charges are there before they occur. I don't think you've been ripped off. It doesn't sound like it. It sounds like you just had a run of things coming at you. So I don't think you have a choice. You just keep doing what you're doing, and eventually you're going to get the other side of some of these emergencies. The brake rotors were not an emergency. They were a recurring repair. Brakes go out,
0: and
1: car repairs happen.
0: About it.
1: Do what?
0: Yeah, apparently they were bad for a while, and I just kind of kept putting it off.
1: That squeaking thing you ignored. Yeah, that's what happens. And then that makes it like twice as expensive when you don't go get it done before you get into the rotors. And so.
2: But just know that this is normal. When you are broke, it's hard to have good luck. And when you've got that emergency fund, all of a sudden you start having less emergencies because you start taking care of things, you're ahead of things, you're proactive instead of reactive. So this is a normal part of the journey. Now, all these things at once, it sounds like the universe is against you, but just know those are in the past. We're not going to have another tonsillectomy. We're not going to need more tubes put in. The brake rotors are fixed. So now let's get ahead of this thing and move even faster so that we can stay ahead instead of moving two steps back, like you said.
1: Yeah, and what if all these three things had happened and you had no money? Because you were living like you used to live.
0: Mm-hmm.
1: Yeah, you'd really been screwed then. So thank God you're on a plan. Because it limited the damage it did to your life. It just damaged your plan and gave you an emotional setback. I keep having to start over. But George is right. That is normal. And the more you work on this and the more debt you get rid of, the more room you have in your budget, and the faster you're able to go back to baby step three and finish the emergency fund, the faster you're going to see these emergencies evaporate. George, I'll tell you that our experience with working with thousands and thousands of families, including my own, is exactly what you said. Thing one is you get more room in the budget, and so a $500 item used to be an emergency, and now there's that much room in the budget. So it's no longer an emergency. So what qualifies as an emergency starts to go down. Thing two is you get ahead of things like preventive maintenance on your heating and air system. You come out and have it checked. once a year instead of waiting on the whole thing to freaking blow up. Or you have the car checked as soon as you hear a squeak and you fix it before the brake pads are worn out and you get into the rotors. And you keep your oil changed. And you do the,
2: and you have a sinking fund for,
1: and you start to have, you have money set aside for this and money set aside for that. And you have an emergency fund. And so once we got to the room in the budget and the fully funded emergency fund, I don't know if we've ever touched the emergency fund again.
2: You just cash flow the ones
1: that
2: do come
1: away. I think we've cash flowed the things that came up after that. And so that's the future. But for right now, Stacy's still in it to win it. And she can push through.
2: That's right.

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2: ABC News, I'm Dave Packer. Two sources with knowledge tell ABC News that several U.S. warplanes were damaged in Iran's in an attack on an air base on Jordan earlier this week. ABC's Martha Raddatz.
3: Sources familiar with the attack telling ABC News that the recent barrage of Iranian strikes targeting U.S. bases in the Middle East left nine U.S. warplanes damaged at a base in Jordan, including an A-10 attack aircraft that lost a wing.
2: But President Trump telling News Nation that there was no damage to aircraft in this most recent attack. Joe DiGenova, an ally of President Trump, said today that he's resigned from his post leading a Justice Department investigation into whether law enforcement and intelligence officials conspired against the Republican president. A 15-year-old boy rescued at sea off the coast of Alaska in the Bering Sea after clinging to a small capsized boat for 3 days, two others not surviving, a brother and a cousin. This is ABC News.
4: Weather every 30 minutes on WFIR. Tonight has a slight chance of showers before 9 p.m., patchy fog after 3 a.m., otherwise mostly cloudy with a low around 70. Chance of showers on Friday, staying partly sunny with a high near 89. Showers likely on Friday night, turning mostly cloudy with a low around 68. And possible showers on Saturday with a high near 82. Weather every 30 minutes on News Talk, WFIR, 107.3 FM. 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
6: Alyssa is in Phoenix. Hi, Alyssa. How are you?
7: Good. How are you?
6: Better than I deserve. What's up?
7: So I just need a little bit of direction with how we can get back on track. Long story short, there was a point where my husband and I were debt-free, and we purchased a home. Then we went back into the, I guess, cycle of getting back into debt. So the last few years, we have been trying to kind of catch up to that on top of some medical expenses that have come up throughout that time. And most recently, we just had a baby, so that kind of added more to the medical expense. So trying to figure out what should we prioritize when it comes to debt, and how do we organize our finances that way?
8: I'm curious, when you guys bought this house, were you debt-free with an emergency fund?
7: We actually had leftover money. We both sold each property that we owned, and we did like a 20% down payment. We had like a leftover like $15,000. And then it just kind of went away in less than 6 months. We didn't really manage it properly.
8: Okay. I'm trying to figure out why you guys backslid, because I don't want it to happen again, even if we get out of this pile of debt. So lay out the debts that you guys currently have.
7: So currently we have about $26,000 in credit cards, and then two vehicle loans, one that we're almost done with at $2,500 and another at $20,000 that we just purchased, and then about $60,000 in student loans.
6: I don't think you're going to get out of debt, because I think you like debt. I think you like buying stuff you can't afford. You just went out and bought $26,000 worth of crap on plastic after you bought a house, went through $15,000 and bought two cars.
8: And added 60 grand
6: to student
8: loans?
6: And then tell me you want to get out of debt. You don't want to get out of debt. You love it.
7: Hey, perspective does change once you do have a child. So
6: oh, now we're going to be a grown-up. Okay.
7: Yes.
6: Touche. I will take that one. I will take that one. Good answer.
8: Okay. So were the student loans there before all this? Because you said you were debt-free. So did you add the student loans into the mix after the house?
7: Yes. No, actually, that was before the house. So I kind of...
8: So you weren't debt-free?
7: I didn't.
8: Okay. I'm not trying to do a gotcha. I'm just trying to get the full...

0: picture.
1: No, I've already done the gotcha. Well,
2: that Dave's
1: done.
2: There.
1: That's my job.
2: Okay, what's your household income?
3: So I bring in about $6K a month. And then my husband, it varies since he's like his own boss in a way. So he's a contractor. And it can vary anywhere between $2,000 to $6,000 per month for him. But it's variable.
2: Okay.
1: What does he make most months?
3: Most months, I would say at least 6 months out of the year, he would make anywhere between maybe 4,000 and 5,000.
1: Okay. All right, good. I like that. Okay. So you're making $10,000 a month. And you had a baby and you want to clean this mess up. Good for you.
3: Yes. And then set up maybe future for baby because we're not necessarily spring chickens. We are about in our 30s, late 30s, early 40s.
1: Mm. Yeah, you're ancient.
3: Yeah.
2: I just hurt Dave's feelings.
1: Yeah. All right.
3: Sorry.
1: It's okay.
2: Dave's a winter chicken, I guess, at that point. But the key is here, if you want to set your kids up, you got to set yourselves up first. You know, when you get on that airplane, right. They say put your own mask on first because you can't help anybody if you're out for the down for the count. So you have to clean this debt up before you save a dime for that child. And there's plenty of time to build wealth for that child and change that family tree.
1: No reason to panic. We have a new perspective. I think you're going to be okay. List your debts smallest to largest. Get on a budget. Never go out to eat again until you're 100% debt-free except your house. Never go on vacation again until you're 100% debt-free except your house. All of the whining you're getting ready to do, when I said that, you just need to look at your little baby and say, now I'm a grown-up, I have to take care of this baby, and so I have to sacrifice living like I'm in Congress and spending money I don't have. You're broke. And you need to clean up the freaking mess, and you need to concentrate on it like it matters because it does. And then you promise yourself and each other that if anyone mentions debt in this house, we're going to punch each other. Never again. You can't wander back into debt again. Okay? If you go through all this struggle and this sacrifice to get out, and it's going to be hard, but if you're making $10,000 a month with the debt you gave me, you can be debt-free in a year, year and a half. But you're not doing nothing else. Beans and rice, rice and beans. And whatever you were going to spend on the nursery that the little kid doesn't even know is there, you can't spend. They have a place to sleep. Shut up. You need to get out of debt. Cut up the credit cards, too, tonight. Have you got them with you?
3: No, we already got rid of those. So we've been working on this a couple months. We just
1: Where did they go when you got rid of them? You chop them up?
3: Chop them up in the trash.
1: Okay, good, good. Okay, good. Yeah, because being in the freezer doesn't count. Chopping them up is the only way they're gone. All right, and then you get in attack mode. What's your smallest debt out of all the debts you're talking about you listed? You got $2,500 on a car, $2,000 on a car. You got $26,000 in miscellaneous credit cards. Give me your smallest credit card.
3: About $1,600.
1: Good. I want you to do that next month. Should be gone.
2: Do you guys have $1,000 saved right now?
3: Yes.
2: How much do you have
1: saved?
3: We got about $2,000 saved right now.
1: Okay. Well, then what's your next smallest debt after the $1,600?
3: I'd probably say the car, just looking at my list.
1: The $2,500?
3: The vehicle that we're almost, the $2,500 car,
1: Excellent. Okay. So that's gone next month because the $1,000 is coming out of this account and $600 is coming out of your checking account, paying off the credit card tonight. That's your smallest debt. And then we're going to attack the car next month, and it should be gone next month.
2: That's two payments you just freed up.
1: And every time you do that, you're gonna feel like, I can do this. Because you can do this. But it's just a matter of focus. And you just say, the future of our family tree, we want to change our family tree. We now have a noble motivation. As you said, perspective has changed. Well, lean into that, kiddo. You can do it. And here's the thing. If you add up what you're paying out in payments, not counting your house payment, if you just put that in a mutual fund from your age until retirement, you're going to be a multimillionaire. That's how aggravating what you've done is. So you've got to undo it and get your life back. And when you do that, you're going to win with millions of dollars. I mean, it's these two car payments alone will be millions of dollars at their age. But you never borrow again, ever.
2: Which means we don't own a credit card anymore. We freeze our credit. We have no access to it.
1: Next time someone says something about a car, you just go, oh, well, we've got one. When we have the money to buy a better one, we will buy a better one with cash, or we will not buy a better one. Once I understood how much the car payment is worth if I'm 30 to 65, I decided I'd ride a bicycle before I had another car payment.
2: Because that car isn't costing you $40,000. It's costing you $4 million over your lifetime of not investing that payment.
1: Exactly.
2: And most people go, must be nice, Dave, to be able to invest $500. And I go, what's your car payment? They go, $550. I go, oh, okay. Looks like you just prioritized your car.
1: Must be nice to invest $500 a month in something that's going down in value. Well, that's dumb. Welcome to America. So the rule is this. If you want to be normal, it's easy to be normal in America. It's two car payments, a student loan, and credit cards you can't afford, and you're looking at your baby wondering how they're going to go to college. That's normal. In order to be wealthy in America, you have to be unusual. You have to be weird. So be weird. Don't be normal. Normal sucks. That's everybody, not just you, Alyssa. That's all of us. And so, as a matter of fact, on most things in life, you can say that. Figure out what everyone else is doing and look at their results. You're like, I don't think I want to look like that. I'm not eating that. I don't think I want a marriage that looks like that. I'm not going to treat my wife that way. I don't think I want my children to act that way, so my children aren't going to act that way. I mean, it's a weird thing, you know, but I mean, unusual is a good thing in a culture that's lost its dadgum mind. So yeah, be weird. Be weird.
0: Normal
1: be weird in everything.
0: Is broke.
1: Success is weird. Normal is not successful. Normal is just I got by and it's okay and I've kind of made it through, and that's not successful though. If you're successful, you're weird. But you did the hard things to become successful, and the hard things are what we just told Alyssa to do. And I think she might do it, George.
2: I have hope.
1: I was kind of picking on her there. It was kind of fun, and she good for her. She came back at me.
2: That's
1: like
2: what
1: it
2: takes. That's why she called you.
1: Zippy. That's good.

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3: Fox News, I'm Tom Rigotti. President Trump floated the idea of handing out a $5,000 dividend to Americans if Republicans win the midterms in November. But Fox's Edward Lawrence reports a fiscal watchdog is casting doubt on the proposal.
4: The Committee for Responsible Federal Budget did some number crunching. That would cost about $1.2 trillion. The president did not lay out how he was going to pay for it. I asked around the White House to see how he would pay for this and was pointed back to the president's speech. And in that, he talked about growth.
3: Lindsay Clancy's lawyer asks the Massachusetts judge to spare her a second trial for killing her children following a mistrial due to a hung jury.
5: Defense attorney Kevin Reddington asking the judge to acquit Lindsay Clancy of first-degree murder charges to prevent a second trial, arguing prosecutors don't have enough evidence and no rational jury could find beyond a reasonable doubt that she had no mental disease or defect.
3: That's Fox's Kristen Goodwin. 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
0: Zach is in Chattanooga. Hi, Zach. How are you?
8: Good. How are you guys?
0: Better than we deserve. What's up?
8: I am a young business owner with a young business that's starting to bring in more money than I expected it would.
0: Yay.
8: And I'm kind of, right? And I'm wondering, how do I know what to allocate towards my business versus what to keep and invest in, like, myself?
0: That's a great question. You've got to do a little bit of forecasting, and that's not anything complicated. Just look into the future. What kind of business are you in?
8: I sell used jewelry online. So silver and gold jewelry mainly.
0: Okay, and what are you making? What's your income per month?
8: Gross last month it was $7,000 mm-hmm. profit, and then the month before is $5,000.
0: And that's so profit? That month, includes the cost of the item?
8: Yep, that's profit after item costs, shipping costs.
0: Okay, so if you sold $7,000 worth of profit, what was the total sale price of everything?
8: So last month I did $12,000 revenue. with a 7K profit.
0: Okay, so you're doubling your money on what you put into the product when you can find it.
8: Correct.
0: Okay, so you buy something for $5,000 and you're selling it for $12,000.
8: Correct.
0: Okay, so when you sell it for $12,000, obviously you don't take $12,000 home. You got to put $5,000 back out there to do it again.
8: Yes.
0: That's your minimum.
8: Okay.
0: And then you can look at it and say, if I want to go a little bit more, do I want to go $7,000 and increase my inventory? As long as I'm making a profit on the inventory every time, we can have a gradual thing to increase the inventory. What I've always done and what I've recommended to small business owners is to use a percentage and say, okay, I made $7,000 of profit. 20% would be $1,400. 30% would be $2,100. So if we said something like, I'm going to take 30% of my profits plus my cost of goods sold. In other words, you take $12,000 minus the $5,000 plus 30% of your profit would be another $2,000. You follow me?
8: Yeah.
0: And put that in, and I'm taking everything else home. And then you're always raising your inventory. You're going up all the time, pretty dramatically, actually, if this continues. What you're probably going to run into, though, is finding cheap inventory that you can make that kind of margin on. You may not be able to do that at $70,000, but you can do it at $7,000, right?
8: Mm-hmm.
0: And so, but anyway, until you hit that curve, until you hit a point of diminishing returns, I'd run just a percentage of it on reinvesting and take everything else home.
8: Okay. Because that was my biggest, worry was, am I investing too much of my money back into inventory right now?
0: Only if you're buying inventory that doesn't sell.
8: That's true.
9: How much is sitting out there right now?
8: I have about $30,000 in potential revenue.
0: Okay. In revenue. And so the inventory cost on that's about 15 or 14, right?
8: Yeah, give or take.
0: Yeah.
8: The margins are pretty...
0: How old is some of that inventory? What's your turn rate on it?
8: I think my oldest piece of inventory is less than a year.
0: That's a long time in that world.
8: Yeah.
0: Yeah. You got too much tied up in that one. You wouldn't buy that one again. You don't buy that one again, right?
8: Correct, yeah. And that's what I was kind of wondering, too. Should I, because it's precious metals, should I just take, all that old inventory and just go melt it?
0: Whichever way you can get the most money for it the fastest. If you just either discount it and sell it or melt it, which way do I get the most money? But I wouldn't be sitting on stuff for a year in your world. About a 90-day turn rate, you need to be in and out of that stuff. And you need to very carefully be a nerd, analytical, about what types of inventory are not turning and stay away from that like the plague.
8: Okay.
9: Because you might think, I can get a deal on this and I can flip it for double, but if it sits for a year,
0: now your fund's gone.
8: Yeah. It's wrapped up money.
0: Exactly. It's just sitting there waiting to be melted. And so, yeah, that's the thing. So... You're not going to get burned on it, but the trick is the churn rate or the flip rate of your money, your inventory turnover rate. That's where your money is. I mean, so if you can do this every single month, if you could do it on a 30-day rotation and make the margins you made on 12 over 7, or 12 over 5, then that's incredible margins. But when you start holding stuff for a year, those margins start to disappear.
9: Your average margin starts to go down.
0: It starts to go way down, yeah. And so you've got to pick hits and not B-sides. So that's what we're looking for, and get that stuff rolled over. That's a cool question, Zach. And congratulations. It sounds like you're doing really well. If you never even grow it, you're making pretty good money. That's not bad at all. And, and it didn't cost you a lot to start up, just some of your initial priming of the pump, so to speak. So, hey, I'm going to give you a copy of the latest bestseller I did called Building a Business You Love, and it'll help you with some of the other questions you're going to have as you grow this. Trevor's in Orlando. Hi, Trevor.
10: How are you doing?
0: Better than I deserve. What's up?
10: So I'm currently living with my parents. I just actually paid off my last student loan today.
0: Congratulations. Awesome.
10: Thank you.
0: You're a free man!
10: Finally. And I'm trying to figure out if it's worth me staying here for a little bit to get my emergency fund up and then go renting an apartment, or should I get my emergency fund up and then save for a house?
9: How old are you?
10: I'm 34.
9: How much do you make?
10: I make about $71,000 a year.
9: Cool. How long would it take to save up a full emergency fund with
10: about
9: very little expenses? 6 months, even while living at home?
0: What do you make?
10: Yeah. I'm sorry?
0: What do you make?
10: So I bring home $5,700 a month.
0: Where the flip is all that going?
10: So it's been paying off debt up until now. So every 2 weeks, I'm married. I have three kids.
0: Oh, wow.
10: With me.
0: Wait a minute. Stop. Okay. You're 34. You make $71,000 a year, and you're married and have two kids or three kids?
10: Three kids.
0: Yes, and you live with your parents?
10: Yes, sir.
0: Why?
10: So I didn't always live with my parents.
0: I'm guessing that.
10: In Kansas City, and I decided that I needed a career change, so I quit my job, moved in with my parents, so I go to school full-time. I'm now a nurse. And so they were nice enough to let me stay here where I got through school.
0: That's a good story. I like that story, and I like where you got to. You ended up being a great nurse, and now you need to go out and have a life again, my son. It's time to leave mommy's house. Yes, go. Get an apartment now.
10: Okay.
9: What's an apartment going to cost you in your area?
10: I can get a townhouse for about just under $1,500 a month.
0: Perfect.
9: Great.
0: Does your wife work outside the home?
10: No, she's a stay-at-home mom.
0: Okay. When was the last time she worked outside the home?
10: Back in 19.
0: What does she do then?
10: She was a receptionist for a ophthalmologist.
0: Okay. I want her to find a side hustle that she can do from home while taking care of her kids to add some money to this equation so you guys can save up a really big down payment really quickly and get out of that apartment.
10: Sweet.
0: Oh, and by the way, you're a nurse. You passed your bars?
10: Yes. Yeah, so I'm a registered nurse. I've been doing this for a little over a year now.
0: You can make so much money, but you're going to be working all the time.
10: All the time.
0: Can pick up ER shifts on the weekend on triple time.
10: I'm actually still going to school. I have to go back for my bachelor's, so I'm doing that right now as well.
0: Why?
10: It's a contract with the hospital.
0: Your bachelor's is a contract with the hospital?
10: Yeah, when I signed on, it's a requirement to get it within 3 years.
0: Oh, okay.

0: And you can work overtime because nursing is everywhere. There's a shortage. You can make all so much money as a nurse. RN is a, it's a, you can write your ticket, man.
1: It's like unlimited money.
0: It's a wonderful place. And you don't have to work your, like that the rest of your life. But if you want to get out of that apartment and get out of mama's house and get all this stuff in your rearview mirror, it's all the things we did in the past in order to win. The more you work, the faster you do that. And so if I'm in your shoes, I'm busting it, and mama's got a side hustle she's doing from home with the kids, and we're stacking cash in the corner, and we're going to get us a house. But go get an apartment this week.

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2: From ABC News, I'm Dave Packer. Iranian forces targeting U.S. bases and sources say multiple American warplanes have been damaged, including F-15s. And yes,
3: President Trump telling News Nation that there was no damage to aircraft in this most recent attack, saying, quote, none whatsoever. No damage, no nothing. In July, three American soldiers were killed in Jordan during an Iranian attack. Isabella Gonzalez, Tyler James Fien, and Angel Rampersad.
2: President Trump to speak again tonight at the final night of the Republican midterm convention in Dallas. When he spoke last night, the president proposed a payout to Americans who vote to keep Republicans in control of the House and Senate in these midterms, $5,000.
4: And as Democrats accuse Trump of trying to bribe voters by promising free money they'll never get, Fox News asking why he doesn't just give out the money now.
5: Why not just give the money now? If you have the money, why not give it now?
6: Because they can't, I'll tell you what, because the Democrats can't do it.
4: But it's Republicans who now control the House and Senate, and Senate Majority Leader John Thune sounding skeptical the president's plan will go anywhere.
7: Would you have enough votes to pass a $5,000 dividend to every American?
8: Well, that's a good question, Dana, and we'll cross that bridge when we come to it.
2: ABC's Murray Bruce reporting. A California football club treasurer facing federal charges accused of using money from a nonprofit high school football booster organization to fund her own life to the tune of $411,000. 56-year-old Julie Hannaway Molia is facing federal wire fraud charges.
9: I really don't know anything.
10: We spoke briefly with Molina's husband, who had just left prior to her arrest. He is not facing any charges and says he had no idea, appearing confused after FBI agents drove off.
9: Okay, I know nothing about that.
2: ABC's Bianca Bono reporting. You're listening to ABC News.
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